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3: A new round of strikes.

0: that shot down the U.S. Apache helicopter that had two Americans on board near the Strait of Hormuz. U.S. officials are not certain the Iranians meant to target the American helicopter, but say it doesn't matter because they saw Iran launch multiple drones at that time over the strait targeting vessels in the international corridor.
1: Fox's Jennifer Griffin in Washington. The crew was rescued by a drone boat. 1 week after the runoff election, the governor's race in California is now set as the Associated Press now projects Republican Steve Hilton advancing to the general election. Democrat Javier Becerra came out on top last week. Polls now closed in Maine for tonight's primary, where voters are choosing whether to back Democrat Graham Platner as the choice to unseat incumbent Republican Senator Susan Collins. A Texas jury now deliberating in the sentencing phase after finding Carmelo Anthony guilty of murder in the stabbing death of Austin Metcalf at a track meet last year.
2: The only person to take the stand in this punishment phase was Carmelo Anthony's mother. She testified her son is very sorry for what he did, crying as she told jurors, quote, he's my oldest, my firstborn, my baby. I love him very much. Please have mercy on my son. The assistant district attorney, on the other hand, told jurors to think about the age of the victim.
1: Fox's Brooke Taylor. 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
1: The death penalty is off the table for the man accused of killing a Minnesota Democratic state lawmaker and her husband last year.
5: The Department of Justice says it will not seek the death penalty against Vance Belter, who's accused of shooting and killing Minnesota Rep. Melissa Hortman and her husband Mark in their home last June, as well as shooting and injuring State Senator John Hoffman and his wife Yvette. On the same day, prosecutors allege that Belter attempted to attack two other state lawmakers. The DOJ saying while bringing justice to victims is a priority, that the death penalty in this case is not applicable. As far as state charges against Belter, Minnesota is also not a death penalty state. Jeff Manasso, Fox News.
1: Leaders in the United Kingdom are calling for calm after the arrest of a Sudanese man accused of trying to kill a man in a brutal stabbing on a street in Belfast, Northern Ireland. The suspect, who was not named, is charged with attempted murder, making threats to kill, and other offenses. The victim was taken to a hospital with serious injuries to his eyes, face, and back. J.M. Smucker, the maker of Folgers and Cafe Bustelo coffee, says it's planning to walk back price increases.
6: Smucker raised prices last year and blamed adverse weather in top coffee-producing countries and tariffs, which made it more expensive to import coffee beans. CEO Mark Smucker says the company has already started the process of lowering prices because it's seeing a moderation in the cost of green coffee, raw, unroasted beans. Smucker says, as the company has done historically, it is adjusting prices as its cost structure improves to deliver value to its customers. Ginny Coselda, Fox News.
1: The FDA has signed off on the first new sunscreen ingredient for the U.S. market in more than 25 years. The chemical, long used in Europe, will initially be sold in the U.S. under the name Parasol Shield. I'm Lee Silicera. This is Fox News.
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9: I see the potential for a few widely scattered showers and thunderstorms over.

0: For night, otherwise just some scattered cloud cover, alone near 70. Sunshine ahead Wednesday, maybe a pop-up storm or two, 91 the high. Heat index levels, feels like temps could approach 100. A look ahead to Thursday, a few scattered showers and storms across the region. Afternoon high back up in the low to mid-90s. I'm meteorologist Mark Thibodeau from the Weather Channel.
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3: All right, great to have you. Thanks. I appreciate you stopping by. Great radio stations everywhere, along with Polo and, of course, Gabby, who is in for Sam today. We appreciate you stopping by. It is the Joe Pag Show. Thanks a lot for being here. Trying to get some information out of South Carolina as the polls, I believe, are closed in South Carolina. I would like to get the update on that primary there, and let's take a look at it now. As far as the vote goes, let me see if I can bring this up. I think I can. This is from NBC News, Decision 2026, South Carolina Governor Primary Results 2026. We had Representative Nancy Mace on last week, friend of ours, and she was in first place by a lot for a long time. Then President Trump went and endorsed a different candidate, Pamela Evett, or Yvette, I'm not sure how she says it. And as of right now, and it's all too early to call, this is all just happening, 21.3% expected votes in, about 400,000 votes left. But you've got Pamela Evett or Yvette leading at 27.5%, then Alan Wilson, whoever that is, 25.3%. Nancy Mace right now is at 10.4%. Not looking good for Representative Nancy Mace. And again, some sort of a, you know, non-meeting of the minds with President Trump. And if you don't get that endorsement, there's going to be trouble. On the other side, I've never heard of any of these people. So it doesn't matter. We'll keep an eye on that to see what's going on with that primary in North Carolina, which it's going to be an interesting one to watch. It does really show the power of the Trump endorsement. Whether Nancy Mace makes a run at some point or not, we'll see. But a lot of the polls, she said, were suppression polls that were intended to keep her voters from coming out and voting for her, or make her voters who wanted to vote for her to vote for somebody else because they didn't think that she had a chance to win. All that's very interesting to me. We'll keep an eye on that as we go, for sure. Now, we talked about the Apache helicopter that was downed over the Strait of Hormuz last hour, and the president announced that we're going to retaliate, which we are, but the pilots are both good, which is excellent. There's also been some more activity against Israel by Iran, and the president was asked about that outside of Air Force One. I'm not sure if this was last night before or after the game, but he was asked about that, about what he spoke to Bibi Netanyahu about when it came to retaliating for these strikes. What did you say to Prime Minister Netanyahu was the question?
4: Conversation, and he was hit, and he hit back. And I can't blame him for that, but he was hit. He hit back, and now they've called it quits, so they're going to leave it alone for another week or something. It's been going on for a long time. You could say about 3,000 years, if you really want, but certainly it's been going on for 47 years. But no, he hit back. They were going back and forth, and now they both agreed through me to stop. And we're in the final throes of what will be a very, very good deal that will not allow in any way, shape, or form nuclear weapons, etc. And the strait will open up right away. It'll open up immediately upon signing, which could be in 2 or 3 days.
5: Did you ask them not to hit back?
4: No, I said do what's right, but I want you to stop as quickly as you can, because they have to stop. It had to do with Lebanon, and it has to stop. We want to get it finished.
3: There you go. We want to get it finished. And again, I trust his ability to make a deal. I do. But when you make a deal, American businessman to American businessman or American company, whatever, it's very different than making a deal with a bunch of people that like would prefer to die for the cause because that somehow rewards them. So you've got to be very, very careful when you do something like this. But President Trump asked about it, talked about what Israel's response will be, or, you know, how far they should go. He also talked about retaliating after the Apache helicopter was taken down. We're going to keep an eye on that. As we're watching the results in North Carolina, Nancy Mace now at 10.4%, the leader at 27.6%. With all these people running on the GOP side, which I think is really dumb, really decidedly stupid, with all these people running, you're going to have a runoff. But only the top two vote-getters are going to be in that runoff. And right now, early on, 21.8% in, Nancy Mace not in the runoff in South Carolina. Talking about South Carolina, a bunch of senators are talking about getting rid of the ability to just reward sanctuary cities for being sanctuary cities. And I mentioned South Carolina because Lindsey Graham, for some reason, is on the cover of this story from Fox News Digital. GOP senators rally around new DHS proposal targeting sanctuary cities should pay a price. Lindsey Graham says cities that undercut federal law should face consequences as Democrats call the idea insane. Hannah Brennan wrote this story over at Fox News Digital. Republican senators signal support for imposing consequences on sanctuary cities after Homeland Security Secretary Mark Wayne Mullen floated a proposal to pull customs and border protection officers from airports and jurisdictions that refuse to cooperate with federal immigration authorities. Quote, I think there should be a consequence to cities and states that undercut federal laws, Senator Lindsey Graham, Republican South Carolina, told Fox News Digital. I think they should pay the price for what they do. I agree with what he's doing. Mullen has framed the proposal as a response to sanctuary cities that are limiting or refusing cooperation with Immigration and Customs Enforcement and disputes over immigration enforcement funding. The plan has received mounting backlash from Democrats as pulling these agents from blue city airports would halt all international travel into major airports. Without customs agents, passengers and cargo are unable to travel internationally. It would also impact Americans coming back to the United States after traveling overseas. Tough. Stop fighting your own government. Stop fighting against people who are trying to enforce the laws of the land. We talked about this with Brandon Gill last hour. Their job is to enforce the laws passed by Congress and signed by a president or two. That's their job. You get to have them, and you want them in your airports to make things go smoothly so you can increase your economy by bringing people in internationally, but you don't want them to go and pick up the bad guys that are here that broke the law? Screw you, dude. Tough. Stop the garbage that you're doing. It's kind of simple. Story goes on to say, Transportation Secretary Sean Duffy also expressed opposition to the idea, emphasizing the need for open travel, but Mullen still says the idea is on the table and actively being considered. Now, I'm friends with both Mullen and Duffy, and I like them both very much. I think that Sean Duffy, the Transportation Secretary, probably should maybe take a back seat for a minute and see how this thing comes out in the wash. I get why he would want transport to continue from overseas to here and also from here to overseas. But listen, this is a simple solution. Up, we don't want that. We better stop, you know, coming out against ICE and CBP. Up, we don't want that. We better allow ICE to do its job. Up, we don't want that. We better stop being a sanctuary city, state, or county. So again, I like Sean Duffy a lot, but maybe let this thing play itself out a little bit. Other GOP senators said they had not yet reviewed the proposal and wanted additional details before weighing in. Quote, I don't know about this, Senator Josh Hawley, Republican Missouri, said. Someone else asked me about that, and I hadn't seen it from him yet, so I don't know. I don't know what to make of that, he said. I need to learn more about it. Republicans from Florida, of course, the former Attorney General of Florida, we had her on the show many times. I'm going to find out what's going on, said Senator Lisa Murkowski, Republican from Alaska, allegedly, who is incompetent, should not be in office, I added. Mullen was grilled last week during a Senate hearing about the threats to pull officers from major city airports when Democrats referred to the idea as outrageous and insane, citing the likelihood of chaos and devastating impacts on the economy as a result of the projected high travel rates that would be effectively killed throughout the upcoming summer months. Fisher was also asked whether the proposal, if implemented, would change how sanctuary cities communicate and cooperate with ICE. Quote, I have no idea what the cities would do, Fisher replied. I would hope that their law enforcement would cooperate with ICE. ICE is a federal law enforcement. They're doing their job. They're following the law. What do you think of the idea? Okay, so ICE can't do its job. You're giving sanctuary to people you know are breaking the law either by overstaying a visa, that's a civil violation, or breaking the law by coming across the border illegally, that is a criminal violation. You know that these people are here and they shouldn't be here. They've overstayed or they came in illegally, and you're helping them. You're hiding them. You're assisting them. But you want CBP and ICE to be at airports to get people through customs quicker. Huh. That's kind of weird. It's kind of odd that you think you're going to have it both ways. What are your thoughts on this? And immigration, of course, was the topic when Tom Homan, the Borders are. Was on some, I don't know what channel he's on here, but he's on some news, alleged news station, and he's talking about whether bad guys should go back to their home countries and whether they shouldn't stay here.
5: Why in the world would any politician say, don't take my criminal illegal aliens? Let me keep them. Why would they do that to their citizens?
6: A couple of things. Number one is about hatred for President Trump. They don't want President Trump to have a win. Second of all, look, where we see with 4 years of open borders, with millions of illegal aliens, many of them criminals released in the United States, where was she then? She was complicit. She didn't say anything. And this is why. That 4 years open borders was an accident. It wasn't mismanagement. It wasn't incompetence. That was by design. Released millions of illegal aliens in our sanctuary cities. And they overturned the Trump census rule, which means they'd be counted in the next census, which means what? More seats in the House for the Dems. And they're hoping that another Democratic administration comes in and awards amnesty to millions of illegal aliens. This is about future political power. They don't care about national security. They don't care about public safety. All they care about is future political power. They sold this country out for future political power, and she's part of it.
3: There you go. I think he's talking about the governor of New Jersey, I think. Because she's complaining that they're not getting full access to Delaney Hall in New Jersey, the site of ridiculousness. We actually talk about it with Sheriff David Clark at the bottom of the hour. The fact that you've got these people just out there, many of them unpeacefully protesting for many, many days now, even weeks on end. He gives a solution, an idea that he says just might work to stop the people from showing up and protesting. Has to do with less lethal. Has to do with something, though, that would mark the people that they are the ones that were out there. Kind of interesting. So what are your thoughts about pulling CBP or any help from the DHS? Well, I guess you would still get TSA, but you would not get help from the DHS with CBP, which would basically stop international travel at these blue state airports. Now, before you say, it's unfair, and how do you do it? It's also unfair to be a sanctuary city or state. It's also unfair to help hide people or assist them to aid and abet them to get away from ICE and CBP and DHS. All these cities or states would have to do is say, okay, we will stop giving them sanctuary and we will allow you to do what you have to do to get the illegal aliens out of here. Then they don't lose CBP at the airports. It's actually kind of simple. What are your thoughts on that? 833-JOE-PAGS, 833-563-7247, joepags.com. 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
12: I'm Tom Rigotti. The U.S. is conducting fresh strikes on Iran in retaliation for a downed helicopter over the Strait of Hormuz. Fox's Jennifer Griffin reports.
13: Some of the targets that we can confirm at this point are air defense systems inside Iran as well as radar installations. The initial explosions reported on X out of Iranian sources suggest that Sirik, which is a port city, as well as Bandar Abbas were among the targets.
12: The House today passing a $70 billion bill to fund immigration enforcement for the rest of President Trump's term.
14: The GOP put $70 billion into a reconciliation bill, which only needs a simple majority to pass. It got delayed, though, over Senate Republican concerns about a fund for those who claim the government's been weaponized against them. After the Trump administration dropped the idea of that fund, the Senate passed the bill Friday.
12: Fox's Jessica Rosenthal. 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
15: 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A closer look at those flying seeds today from the Old Farmer's Almanac. With more practical tips and useful advice, this is the Old Farmer's Almanac Radio Report for Tuesday, June 9th, the 160th day of the year. Actor Michael J. Fox has a birthday, and Donald Duck made his cartoon debut on this day in 1934. They're often given names like helicopters or whirly birds, those seed pods from maple trees that seem to rain down everywhere this time of year. The technical term is samara, and they're a fascinating study in how nature finds effective means of reproduction. You see, maple trees have wide canopies, so dropping a seed into its shade would give it little chance of germinating. Instead, the seeds grow wings with an almost perfect aerodynamic design, allowing them to flutter to more hospitable locations for growth. A miracle worth pondering as you sweep those whirly birds off the drive. That's the Old Farmer's Almanac Radio Report. 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
3: Appreciate you stopping by. Monitoring the results out of South Carolina. Not looking good for our friend Nancy Mace. A lot of you are happy about that. A lot of you are such strong Trump supporters. No matter what he says, you're going to go with it. I think Nancy Mace is a good one, and I think that it would have been helpful for South Carolina for her to be the governor. Now, it's not over yet. 32.1% reported. But right now, it's Pamela Evett, or Evett, I'm not sure how she says it. She got the endorsement from President Trump. She's on top. Closely behind is Alan Wilson, whoever that is, Ralph Norman, whoever that is, Rahm Reddy, for God's sakes. And then Nancy Mace is fifth place, which is kind of crazy, 10.9% of the vote. She's at 17,838 votes. So she's, I mean, more than 50% lower than the top vote getter right now. It's going to be a runoff between the top two, and right now, the top two appear to be Pamela Evett or Evett and Alan Wilson. Again, whoever they are, I don't know them at all. But should she become the governor of South Carolina, I'm sure I'll get to know who Pamela Evett is, and I'll probably learn how to pronounce her name. That said, there's a lot of other stuff going on as well, including what the hell's going on with the vote in California? Well, the vote for governor of California, that's interesting. GOP's Hilton clinches second spot in California governor's race. Again, we thought for a long time that you probably would have two Republicans coming out of California. We thought that for a long time. We did. Until it didn't happen. And then you say, well, why didn't it happen? Well, because California is a blue state. It's just the way that it works. Now, listen, you got, there are hijinks going on in places like California. And until you do something about it and really punish them for not conducting elections in a righteous way, they're not going to stop. Why would you stop if you're getting away with it? You know what I mean? We talk about this all the time. When California had the stupid rule that you could steal $950 worth of stuff without getting in big trouble in California, they knew it. Even that dumb state, well, the state's not dumb, but the government is dumb. Even that dumb government in that state had to realize, we better make that $450 or else we're just going to keep on losing this stuff. Why would you stop stealing $949 worth of stuff if you didn't get in any sort of real trouble until $950? So they had to change that. There has to be something the DOJ can do, that the government can do, to go after a place like California, which clearly is not doing voting in a righteous way. And I say that without any hesitation, because you shouldn't be counting ballots for 30 days. That's stupid. That's decidedly stupid. And mail-in balloting should be few and far between, should just be an absentee ballot that is verified and certified that it's actually the person who's voting. To this story, GOP's Hilton clinches second spot in California governor's race. This is from our friends at Newsmax. Republican Steve Hilton clinched the second spot last night in California's gubernatorial primary, meaning he'll face former Health and Human Services Secretary Xavier Becerra in November's general election. Nearly a week after polls closed, Newsmax and Decision Desk HQ called the second spot for Hilton, who was endorsed by President Donald Trump. With 84% of the vote counted, Hilton had 25.2%, trailing Becerra 27.7%, a Democrat, by roughly 202,000 votes. Democrat billionaire Tom Steyer, 22.4, finished in third in a primary that featured more than 60 candidates. It took nearly a week to determine who would face Becerra in November because of California's notorious slow vote counting process. It took a week, almost a full week, to figure out who the top two vote getters are. You probably have heard this comparison a lot in the past week. In India, 600 million some odd votes can be counted that night. And they know who the winner is that night. They can't do that in California, where you've got nowhere near that number of people voting. That's crazy to me. With 84% of the vote counted, he had 25.2%, trailing Becerra 27.7% by roughly 202,000 votes. Ballots are mailed in to every eligible voter, and they're counted if they are postmarked by election day and arrive at an election office within 7 days. California processes and counts mail-in ballots in roughly the order they're received, so the last ones returned to the last ones counted. Hilton's performance represented one of the strongest statewide showings by the California Republican in recent years. His performance signals growing voter dissatisfaction with the state's Democrat leadership, even as Republicans face a difficult path in November. California's top two primary system sends the two highest vote getters in the general election regardless of party. Are you buying that you have to take a week? Are you buying that? Going to take a week to figure out who it is that won? And Speaker Johnson, by the way, isn't playing around. He says the California primary stinks to high heaven. Also from Newsmax, House Speaker Mike Johnson, Republican from Louisiana, criticized California's delay in tabulating votes. Quote, they are counting votes weeks after the election. I'm not saying it's rigged. I'm saying it stinks to high heaven, and everybody knows that. Let's have votes on election day, the day of the election. Johnson added, that's what many states are able to do. I think California is playing around with this. The speaker did not say whether he had any evidence of fraud being committed. Quote, some of these efforts are so diabolical and so far upstream that it's impossible to prove, but I think everyone knows instinctively that something's wrong here, and that's a concern, Johnson said. Of course, he's right. It's a huge concern. California, why aren't you turning over your voter rolls? What's the problem here? 833-JOE-PAGS, joepags.com. We come back. Sheriff David Clark, retired, Milwaukee County, Wisconsin. Stay here.
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16: ABC News, I'm Dave Packer. Retaliation. The U.S. striking Iran after the downing of an American helicopter near the Strait of Hormuz, calling the strike self-defense. President Trump had vowed that the U.S. must respond, risking the fragile ceasefire. ABC News contributor and former Defense Department official Mick Mulroy.
17: You have to have deterrence, and deterrence, especially in this context, requires a military response. It'll have to be up to the Iran whether they will retaliate and escalate this even further.
18: The House today passing the $70 billion immigration enforcement bill. The measure funds immigration, customs, and border protection for the remainder of President Trump's term. And that bill now heads to the president's desk, where he's expected to sign it. A Texas teenager has been convicted of murder following a deadly stabbing at a high school track meet. Carmelo Anthony now faces between 5 and 99 years in prison. The jury found him guilty in the murder of 17-year-old Austin Metcalf. This is ABC News. A couple in Mammoth, California are recovering along with their dogs after a bear attack in the popular mountain community.
19: Mammoth police say they got a call at around 6 in the morning on Monday of a bear attack. When they arrived on scene, they found a man and woman badly hurt along with their dogs. They learned a woman heard her dogs barking and saw a black bear fighting one of her dogs outside their home. As she tried to stop the bear and dog fight, the bear turned on her, biting and clawing her. The man came outside with a hatchet and used a blunt end of it to strike the bear, critically injuring it and stopping the attack. The couple has significant injuries, and the bear was found badly injured and was euthanized. Alex Stone, ABC News.
18: Just in time for beach season, the FDA has approved a new sunscreen ingredient for the U.S. market. The FDA says Bimotrizinol meets agency standards for sun protection with minimal skin irritation. It's the first new sunscreen that the FDA has approved in 25 years. Dave Packer, ABC News.
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22: This is a Bloomberg Money Minute. A lot of jitters on Wall Street today on rising tensions in the Middle East after a U.S. chopper was shot down by Iran, according to the president, and over sky-high valuations for tech firms, especially chip makers, which helped power the markets to record highs over the past year. But stocks began the day higher on word that OpenAI will begin selling stock to the public this year. But most of those earlier gains were wiped out. At the close, the Dow managed a gain of 86 points, but the Nasdaq was down 251, a 1% decline. The S&P lost 19, and oil lower at $88 a barrel. Stellantis is recalling more than a million late-model Jeep Wranglers and Gladiators to fix a wiring problem that could cause a fire. Owners are being told to park the vehicles outside, away from other cars, away from homes, until the problem is fixed. And coffee prices expected to head lower next year, at least at J.M. Smucker, the maker of Folgers, Café Bustelo, and other supermarket brands. That's thanks to lower prices for coffee beans. Tom Busby, Bloomberg Radio.
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0: Rain chances will be spotty, I think, as we go through the next couple of days. Heat, humidity is really going to be in full force. We'll see a widely scattered shower or thunderstorm overnight. Just a few clouds otherwise, here low near 70. There could be a pop-up storm or two Wednesday. Otherwise, just a sunny, hot, humid day, 91 the high. Heat index levels could approach 100. Hot, humid Thursday, maybe a few pop-up storms, highs in the low 90s. I'm meteorologist Mark Thibodeau from the Weather Channel.
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3: comes to law and order, we're seeing a lot of things in this day and age that don't make a lot of sense. Of course, the battle against police still goes on from the progressive left, but I think it's way less than it was just 5-6 years ago. To that end, though, you've got these people showing up en masse, these teen takeovers, and it seems as though law enforcement can't do anything about it. Well, I want to talk about law enforcement again with this guy, Sheriff David Clark, former Milwaukee County Sheriff, also an author, media commentator. He's a great, great guy. I wish you still were the sheriff. How are you doing, David? Good to see you.
4: Thanks. I'm doing great. I did my time, though. I don't miss it.
3: Let me ask you this. And by the way, go get his book called Cop Under Fire. If you were the sheriff in Milwaukee County still, and you saw 100, 200, 300 teens decide they're all going to show up in one place, whether it's Chipotle or it's the mall or the movie theater or some parking lot, and just start trouble for everybody. What would you do to stop that? It seems to me like that'd be really hard to stop.
4: Yeah, these are proving problematic for law enforcement today. There's a little different dynamic going on here. If you go back to the 90s, you remember the term wilding. Where yes. bands, or roving bands of thugs would go to a place and raise hell. And then in the early 2000s, it was called something else. And now, you know, with the use of technology and social media, it flash mobs is the term I was looking for in the 2000s. Yeah. But you still didn't have as many showing up as you do today, and that's made possible by the use of social media, where you can just summon. You might have an email list or a text list of, you know, 500 people, and now you're starting to see hundreds of people show up. But it's important, Joe, to classify this thing properly. Otherwise, law enforcement will apply the wrong remedies and the wrong countermeasures. These aren't teen takeovers. These aren't, the mayor of Chicago calls them teen gatherings because he says he doesn't want to demonize these thugs. No, these are riots. These people are showing up, raising hell, public disturbances. In some cases, they're looting. There's fights. There's gunshots. They're attacking the police. That is not a teen takeover. That is not a teen gathering, the kind that you just described that we were used to, right, where you show up at the mall and you're just hanging out.
3: Yes.
4: Chilling, you know. But that's not what they're doing here. And so I've suggested, because I've been interviewed about this before, that you're going to have to apply some different remedies, some different measures. And I'm talking about counter-riot remedies. So I'm talking about a higher level of force. Because, look, if a dozen cops show up and there's 200 people, their resources are overwhelmed. You're only able to arrest so many, issue a couple citations, tow a few cars. What you want to do initially is disperse that crowd. So I know every state is different, but in Wisconsin, and I've had to do this at our lakefront because this type of activity was happening. We applied these measures and we got rid of it. We chased them into some other jurisdiction or some other area, and displacement is a valid technique. But anyway, you have to announce that this is a disorderly gathering and to disperse. Do it one time, and then you apply things like beanbags. I would use tear gas, I would use pepper spray, I would use rubber bullets to disperse. Forget about arrest for now. Disperse this crowd so that you can regain control of that area. I'm pleased to read last week where Congress is considering a bill that would allow the ICE agents and Border Patrol to use water cannons with dye in it, red dye, to protect these detention facilities, to disperse the crowd. Forget about arrests. Arrests come later.
3: Right.
4: You're going to have a few stragglers, then move in and make arrests. But then once these people are arrested, they have to be charged with a felony. And if they're under 18, waive them into adult court. In Wisconsin, if you're over 14, you can be waived into adult court. Charge them with felony rioting. Issue heavy fines to the ones who are under 18, whose parents aren't engaged, whose parents raise these miscreants to behave like this. And many of these, Joe, the parent, because it's usually just one, but many of them are on some sort of public assistance. And so rather than fining and issuing citations that they're not going to pay and they're not going to show up for court, because what's going to happen? Nothing.
3: Right.
4: Start chopping away at their benefits, their SNAP benefits, their rent assistance, and some of these other things, food stamps that they're on. When you start taking those benefits away, you will get that parent's attention.
3: It is Sheriff David Clark. Go to @SheriffClark, and Clark has an E at the end over on X. Go and follow him there. Go and check out his book, Cop Under Fire. It's been out for several years now, but it's a great read. I want you to go and get it. Let's talk about something that you mentioned in passing there. When you and I were younger, of course we gathered. Of course we hung out. I remember I grew up in South Florida. We drove past the beach. This was early 1980s, 1983, 1984. Then we all go to Burger King. And there would be 100 people there. We're all buying something. We're all, you know, patronizing the place. We cleaned up our mess. We weren't acting the fool and having fights in the parking lot. We're checking out our cars, checking out the girls. I mean, we're doing what we did. Why is it that the groups that we're seeing today, and by the way, the group that I went, that I hung out with was all races. I went to a school that was 60% black. So, I mean, it wasn't about race, but today it seems to be, because almost all of these teen takeovers or whatever, these riots, are young black people doing it. Why, David, in this day and age, is there a sense of entitlement that, of course, we can do this and there's nothing you can do about it? What changed?
4: Well, at home is what changed.
3: Yeah.
4: The lack of parental involvement. You know, you have to have social skills to thrive in these public spaces. Public spaces are shared by people. You can't allow people to come in and take them over and to intimidate and start fights and things like that. So what has changed is you have more of these young people growing up with no social skills. They don't know how to thrive in a public environment, for heaven's sakes. In other words, be courteous. You can go ahead and have a little fun, you know, play a little music, okay, like you know, some of the behaviors that you mentioned.
3: Right.
4: Totally justified and encouraged. But these people come to into these public spaces to do one thing, Joe, and it's to raise hell. And that's why it's important. And now we're entering the summer months. You're going to see more of this all across the country. Chicago's had two weekends with it where 200 people show up. Violence occurs, gunshots, people shot. And so the thing is, you want to gain control of that area as quickly as you can, which is why I said dispersal, tear gas, pepper spray, rubber bullets, bean bags, any of that non-lethal, I'm talking non-lethal stuff,
3: right?
4: Okay, until gunshots start, then it's a little different. But you have to raise that level of a countermeasure to defeat and discourage what you're up against. And oftentimes the cops get there, and like I said, you got a dozen cops. You can't have every cop in that municipality down in that area to deal with this, because who's watching the rest of the city or the municipality, for heaven's sakes? There's still 911 calls that have to be answered,
3: right?
4: Right? There's still other things going on that the police tend to. And so you can't have these, all your resources drained. And that's why I said this is problematic. This isn't easy now because of the use of social media. But then law enforcement has to monitor social media as well, and try to get people to infiltrate these groups, these chats. You can get some of these young police aides, ones who aren't old enough to be officers but still work in police departments doing clerical work. Have them get online. They're pretty savvy with this online stuff. And infiltrate these groups so you can find out, hey, it's going to be Saturday 6 o'clock at such and such a place, so that you can be ready ahead of time. So you got to be a little creative. And I understand, 200 people show up and you got 15 cops. There's only so much you can do. But that's why I said job number one, regain control of the area. One order, disperse. This is an illegal public gathering. Leave immediately. And you know what? If people don't start moving out, that's when the tear gas and that's when these other things come out. But I do like this idea that Congress is talking about with allowing the use ICE agents around detention facilities to use with a dye in the water. And what does the dye do? It stains the skin. It doesn't hurt. It's non-lethal. But guess what? It takes like 2 or 3 weeks for that stain to go away. So they got to walk around with that. And we'll be able to identify them later on.
3: Sheriff, how big a deal is it that a Brendan Johnson that you mentioned earlier is saying these are just young people gathering and there's not enough for them to do, and we are underserving the young people. We must let them go out there and do something. It's our problem as the leaders of the city, as he turns a blind eye to massive crime going on right under his nose. I mean, I'm guessing that's a huge problem, that the leader of the city is basically saying, let them do what they're going to do.
4: Yeah, look, Brendan Johnson's a failure. He's a buffoon, for heaven's sakes. Like I said, he's misdiagnosed this thing. These are not just a bunch of juvenile delinquents doing things like, stealing hubcaps off of cars or stuff like that. And by the way, it's not the city's job to find something for these people to do.
3: Right.
4: For heaven's sake, there are plenty of social centers out there. Who found stuff for you and I to do in the summer months, Joe? It wasn't the city. Now you had the parks. All right. Go to the park, play some baseball.

0: You play some tennis.
1: Absolutely.
0: They don't have that in Chicago. So what does he mean by we have to find things for them to do? How about go to the library, for heaven's sakes? How about do something more? How about get a job, for heaven's sakes, for the summer that'll occupy your time? And you won't have time to do this sort of thing. So he's way off here. And it starts, like I said earlier, in the home with parental neglect. They didn't raise their kids properly. And now all of a sudden government has to step in and try to do something about it. Now, the things that government needs to do when this happened, like we just talked about. All right. Jail, stiff penalties, stiff crime, felony arrests, felony convictions, turn these people into felons early on in their lives. That'll get their attention. But right now we have this revolving door of justice. You arrest them, and the cops will tell you this. They're out right away. You issue a citation. They don't show up for court. They're not going to pay the fine anyway. And even if they're arrested on a warrant for non-payment of the citation, there's no bail in many of these blue cities. And so they're immediately let out. Why should the cops even bother going through this? That's why I said just disperse them, get them the hell out of there, and then move on to the next thing.
1: Sheriff David Clark with an E at the end. Go follow him at Sheriff Clark on X, and also go to americassheriff.com. Two S's in there, americassheriff.com. Judge Jeanine Pirro, the U.S. attorney in D.C., has said we're going to charge the parents. Will that be helpful?
0: It'll be very helpful as long as there's some serious, indictments. But one of the things I like, though, is, like I said, many of these parents are on some sort of government benefits.
1: Right.
0: Rather than fining them $1,000, go after their benefits. Reduce their benefits. I'm telling you right now that will be very effective, because when you go after their benefits, they're going to go, oh, no, you're not going to do this to me, son. And they'll get more involved. But, charging her, I know Jeanine well. She's one of those balls-to-the-wall prosecutors that I like. And everything's got to be on the table. Numerous interventions, not just arrests. And a lot of people stop there. You will be arrested. That's not enough. That's a start, but that can't be the end. And because, arrests are only going to take you so far.
1: It's Sheriff David Clark. Go to X Sheriff Clark over on X. The Carmelo Anthony verdict just came in a little while ago, Sheriff. This teenager, he was 17 at the time. He stabbed fatally, now murdered because he'd been found guilty, another 17-year-old. It was a track meet. They were under some sort of a tent. He was in the wrong tent. He was told to leave 15 times. For some reason, the race hustlers out there have to make this about race. Carmelo Anthony is a black kid. The guy that he killed was a white kid, Austin Metcalf. When you see a case like that, it seems to be cut and dried, very, very simply done. The witnesses that were in the case on Austin's side and against Carmelo Anthony were of every race under the sun. Many of them were black teammates of Austin Metcalf who said, yeah, this guy killed him. He murdered him. Why is it that we see these people out there, the same race hustlers out in front of the courthouse now today, trying to start some sort of a riot? Why do they react that way? You and I are close to the same age. You're a little bit older, but you look younger. Having said that, we're in a time in America, in my belief, where we have less racism than we've ever had in our history, white on black. I think it's rising black on white. But why is it that they've always got to make a race case, even if there's no race case at all here?
0: First of all, we're talking about idiots. The reason why, it's cultural rot is what it is. It's people who haven't adapted to and adjusted to more mainstream lifestyles and values. And they weaponize race. They use it as a weapon because they know it intimidates a lot of people who aren't of that race. Look, I followed that case from the time it happened. And this thing was cut and dry. You know it. I know it. Anybody with half a brain knows it. That jury came back in no time flat. I was surprised. I heard they were getting the case late this morning, and all of a sudden, mid-afternoon, they came to a verdict. That's not surprising.
1: Right.
0: This had nothing to do with an all-white jury. All right. The evidence was presented. You mentioned it. There were several black witnesses, young people who came up and just told the truth, told what happened. But you're always going to find a certain segment of the black community, that's why I call it cultural rot, who just will use this thing to stoke up, to fan the flames of racial division in this country. But it is high time, and I think some of these Supreme Court decisions that we're seeing in terms of like redistricting and whatnot, where they

0: say you can't use race. The less we talk about race, the better off this country is going to be.
1: I couldn't agree more. Let's talk about exactly what went down, though. When we have a case where, again, you and I probably have been in some pushing fights in school. I mean, if that's what happened, maybe a quick push, you push back, you knock the guy's books down, then you go to class. I actually, in my school, we had corporal punishment. You might have gotten paddled if you acted out and acted stupidly. But what goes into the mindset of a 17-year-old black kid who is living in not a horrible area? He's not in the hood somewhere. He's not in the ghetto. He's not poor. He's got two parents that both worked. They both appeared to be upstanding members of society. But something got in his head early on, and one must question the parents, that said, if a white person confronts you, you're the victim always. Because there's no way in my mindset or yours we would ever say, oh, you want me to leave the tent? Let me stab you in the heart. You know what I mean, David? I mean, we would have a fight, yeah. You'd have a pushing match, you get a guy in a headlock at the bus stop or whatever, and then you go to school. I mean, but this kid, in his head, said, try me, you're going to be sorry. And he knew that he had a knife the entire time, and he knew what he was going to do if he felt like it was now going to be a fight. Can you break that down into the mentality of a young black, 17-year-old black kid who had his whole life in front of him, now might spend the rest of his life in jail, and the 17-year-old white kid's just dead? What makes him think the knife is the right choice here?
0: Yeah, and it's a great question. And I'm not a psychoanalyst. I'm not a psychologist. However, right. I was a young black kid. But this kid obviously had anger, deep-seated anger within him, and nowhere to turn, nobody to talk to about it. He obviously came from one of these dysfunctional families at home, where when you're dealing with these sorts of internal things as a human being, you turn to other things, you turn to other people, for heaven's sakes. Could have done.
1: We appreciate Sheriff Clark. There is a lot more there, but we do have a verdict in on that case now. Not a verdict on the case. We already knew that. He's guilty. We have a sentencing ruling, and I'll have that when we come back. Stay here.
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2: I'm Tom Rigotti. The U.S. is conducting fresh strikes on Iran in retaliation for a downed helicopter over the Strait of Hormuz. Fox's Jennifer Griffin reports.
3: Some of the targets that we can confirm at this point are air defense systems inside Iran as well as radar installations. The initial explosions reported on X out of Iranian sources suggest that Sirik, which is a port city, as well as Bandar Abbas were among the targets.
2: The House today passing a $70 billion bill to fund immigration enforcement for the rest of President Trump's term.
4: The GOP put $70 billion into a reconciliation bill, which only needs a simple majority to pass. It got delayed, though, over Senate Republican concerns about a fund for those who claim the government's been weaponized against them. After the Trump administration dropped the idea of that fund, the Senate passed the bill Friday.
2: Fox's Jessica Rosenthal. 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
11: How much time Carmelo Anthony's going to do in prison? 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I don't think it's enough for murdering somebody in cold blood. At least he'll be put away and be out of society for a long time. That is the update. Got to get out of here for now. Sam's off tonight. That is Gabby. And that's Polo. I'm Joe Pags. We're back tomorrow, same time, same place. 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
17: This is a Fox News alert. Sentencing in the Texas track meet stabbing. I'm Lee Silicera. The teenager convicted of stabbing a fellow teen to death last year learns his fate.
18: The jury has sentenced Carmelo Anthony to 35 years behind bars after finding him guilty of murder. I'm told that he is eligible for parole after he serves half his time.
17: Fox's Brooke Taylor in McKinney, Texas. Anthony could have been sentenced to as much as 99 years in the stabbing death of Austin Metcalf. Primaries in four states. In Maine, voters are deciding whether progressive Graham Plattner will face incumbent Republican Senator Susan Collins in November. In South Carolina, Pamela Yvette and Alan Wilson advanced to Republican gubernatorial runoff. While in California, which held its primary last week, Republican Steve Hilton is now advanced to the general election.
19: Hilton, a conservative commentator who is backed by President Trump, advancing over Democrat billionaire Tom Steyer. Hilton will face Democrat Javier Becerra in the general election. Becerra, who advanced

0: has previously served as California Attorney General and as the former Health and Human Services Secretary under President Biden. Newsom, who did not back any candidate in the race to replace him, is seen as a likely 2028 Democratic presidential contender.
1: Fox's Christian Goodwin. The U.S. has launched a round of strikes against Iran after Tehran shot down an Apache helicopter off the coast of Oman. The service members were not injured.
2: The two U.S. airmen were rescued by a Corsair, a 24-foot autonomous surface vessel with a 1,000 nautical mile range and a 1,000-pound payload capacity, built by Saronic and commissioned by Biden Defense Secretary Lloyd Austin.
1: Fox's Jennifer Griffin in Washington. A federal judge has permanently blocked Alabama from executing an inmate with nitrogen gas after declaring the method violates the constitutional ban on cruel and unusual punishment. 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
3: History isn't just in textbooks. 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

0: National Weather Service in Peachtree City has issued a flash flood warning for South Central Floyd County in northwestern Georgia, northwestern Polk County in northwestern Georgia, until midnight Eastern Daylight Time. At 9 p.m. Eastern Daylight Time, Doppler radar indicated thunderstorms producing heavy rain across the warned area. Between 2 and 3 inches of rain have fallen. The expected rainfall rate is 2 to 3 inches in 1 hour. Flash flooding is ongoing or expected to begin shortly. Hazard, flash flooding caused by thunderstorms. Source, radar indicated. Impact, flash flooding of small creeks and streams, urban areas, highways, streets and underpasses, as well as other poor drainage and low-lying areas. Some locations that will experience flash flooding include Cedartown, Cave Spring and Etna. Turn around, do not drown when encountering flooded roads. Most flood deaths occur in vehicles.
1: Safety of our children. Standing by is not an option.
2: Big Tech has 3 months to comply. If not, the British government says it'll change the law to force them. It's threatening fines or even criminal liability for firms which don't fall in line. Google says it's deeply committed to child protection. In London, Jonathan Savage, Fox News.
3: The European Union has ordered Meta platforms to restore access to WhatsApp for rival AI chatbot makers. The Commission is imposing interim measures to prevent harm to competition in the AI assistant market. It began looking at Meta's updated terms last year, expressing concerns that third-party AI companies were blocked from offering their assistance on WhatsApp. I'm Lee Silicera. This is Fox News.
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5: 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California got to 90% of the vote after 11 days after the presidential election.
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6: See the potential for a few widely scattered showers and thunderstorms overnight. Otherwise, just some scattered cloud cover, alone near 70. Sunshine ahead Wednesday, maybe a pop-up storm or two. 91 the high. Heat index levels, feels like temps could approach 100. A look ahead to Thursday, a few scattered showers and storms across the region. Afternoon high back up in the low to mid-90s. I'm meteorologist Mark Thibodeau from the Weather Channel.
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1: A bunch of pick-me mommy sleuths who are got tired of their true crime and are trying to fulfill the emptiness of their lives by obsessing over a widow. So the purpose is to hijack the church. Who has held the rudder on the direction of the right in the United States for so many years? It's been the Christians.
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3: Mr. Fair, did the Southern Poverty Law Center use donor money to have field sources attend extremist rallies across the country?
4: Mr. Chairman.
3: It's a simple question. Did you use your donor money for that purpose?
4: We used donor money.
3: So yes or no?
4: Paid confidential informants to infiltrate extremist organizations.
3: Did the Southern Poverty Law Center use donor dollars to have field sources host extremist rallies throughout the country?
4: Not to my knowledge.
3: That's not what the indictment says. Did the Southern Poverty Law Center use donor dollars to have field sources grow existing chapters of extremist groups?
4: Mr. Chairman, as
3: it's
4: I said earlier...
3: It's a simple question, Mr. Fair. Did you use donor money for the purpose I just read? I'm reading straight from the superseding indictment.
4: And Mr. Chairman, the indictment will be managed and responded to by counsel in the criminal case that's
3: pending. Well, you just answered a question from Mr. Raskin concerning the indictment. He asked you, did field sources send information to the FBI that help with things? You answered that question.
5: That's a matter of public knowledge.
4: That's in our public filing.
3: Did the Southern Poverty Law Center use donor money to have field sources create new chapters of extremist groups?
4: Again, Mr. Chairman.
3: Did the Southern Poverty Law Center use donor money to recruit new individuals into those extremist groups?
4: I assume you don't want me to answer since you're not giving me time to answer.
3: No, I'm giving you time to answer because that's a yes. Did you use your donor's money for that purpose, yes or no?
4: Again, those issues will be resolved in the pending allegations against the SPLC.
3: It seems to me if the answer is no, you could say no.
4: We have asserted that the allegations are false.
3: Did the Southern Poverty Law Center use donor money to have field sources make donations to extremist group leaders and purchase materials for cross burnings? It's alleged in the indictment. Did it happen?
4: We've alleged that those allegations are false.
3: Did Southern Poverty Law Center use donor dollars to have field sources create racist paraphernalia that extremist groups sold at rallies?
4: We've alleged that those allegations are false.
3: Okay, how about this? What is Fox Photography?
4: Mr. Chairman, what I've learned about
1: Fox
4: Photography, I've learned from counsel in conversations with counsel.
3: How about Northwest Technologies?
4: And they're covered by the attorney-client privilege.
3: No, did the Southern Poverty Law Center establish shell companies to pay, to run the money through, to then pay the field sources?
4: All of the allegations that you are referring to, Chairman Jordan, will be...
3: Well, how about this?
4: ...responded to by our counsel in the Middle District of Alabama.
1: It doesn't sound like an answer.
3: Did you pay the field sources directly, or did you pay them through an intermediary?
4: Mr. Chairman
1: answer
4: Jordan,
1: the question.
3: Yep.
4: Our counsel will respond to all the allegations in the indictment in the case pending in the Middle District of Alabama.
3: Well, there's all these companies that you sent money to, Center Investigative Agency, not the CIA, but your CIA, Fox Photography, Northwest Technologies, Tech Writers Group, Rare Books Warehouses, Imagery Link, J&J Electronics, and Kelly's Marine. And I'm just wanting to know if that was the intermediate shell companies that you guys set up to pay the field sources. Mm. Is that true?
1: Answer the question, dude.
5: Will the good chairman yield for just a moment?
3: No,
1: the good chairman will not. Answer the question.
4: Chairman Jordan, our counsel will respond to all the allegations in the Middle District of Alabama.
3: Okay.
4: As the process allows.
3: Did you do it all for the money?
1: He did it all for the nookie.
3: And you said now, I think the Southern Poverty Law Center said you're no longer going to use these field sources. You're going to stop the program. But you did it for multiple years. And according to the indictment, it was $4 million that you shelled out to these various field sources to engage in all the activities I just read.
4: Was it
3: all about the money?
4: As we said in our public statement, Chairman Jordan, we did it to protect our staff and to protect the public.
3: The fundraising increase after paying people to stay in these groups who actually wanted out of them. Did your fundraising increase? Did the donations coming in increase?
4: Chairman Jordan, I'm not sure exactly what you're referring to when you say...
3: How about this? After the crazy Charlottesville rally, did fundraising go up?
4: Mr. Chairman, our fundraising went up.
3: Fundraising where one of your field sources helped coordinate transportation...
4: Our fundraising went up when President Donald Trump was elected in 2016.
3: Fundraising go up after you paid a field source to coordinate the transportation at an event in Charlottesville where a person was killed. That's what I'm asking. Did it go up? Because according to what we know, you went from $51 million to $133 million in 1 year.
4: And that happened when President Donald Trump was elected.
3: Who's the president of the National Socialist Party? You know? You paid him $70,000. He was field source number 30. I just want to know who he is. Do you know who he is?
4: Mr. Chairman, that's an allegation.
6: It's not an allegation.
4: In the
6: There's
4: indictment
6: receipts.
4: That will be responded to by counsel in the Middle District of Alabama.
6: There's receipts.
3: Time has expired. The chair now recognizes the
6: I'm amazed at this. What you're listening to, this is just amazing. This is Jim Jordan questioning Southern Poverty Law Center. And you can hear the guy does not want to answer a single question. Not a single question.
7: I wouldn't either.
6: I mean, this is bad. It is so bad. This is our money. You know they got government grants.
7: Yeah.
6: And then not only that, but think of all of the stuff that they alleged. They didn't have enough racism, and so they had to actually manufacture it because they didn't have enough racism. I there's no word for that. The grift is insane with this. And I, you know, you're not going to get a straight answer from these people at all whatsoever. You're not going to get a straight answer from them. They're going to do whatever possible to protect now the people that, because they got a chance to maybe get some more money later. That's how they're looking at this. Like with Acorn, think about it. Remember when Acorn was disbanded? Was it ever really disbanded?
7: Renamed.
6: It was renamed. Kane's right. It was renamed. It ended up becoming an entirely different organization, but that it does the same thing. And they still are doing the same thing, still active. They became the Association of Community Organizations for Reform now, the Missouri Association, so it called them MORE, is what they ended up becoming. That was the Acorn became MORE. They ended up becoming like the Missouri Organization of something or other. And then they organize. This is how this is going to work. This is exactly how this will work. The same way. So welcome to the radio program, Dana Lash with you. That was too good to not play because it is infuriating. I've been listening to some of this morning, and it's making me crabby because it's the thing that's so frustrating about it is we all know the answer, but they don't have the courage. They don't have the courage to say, yes, we did this. We'll answer it. No, you're going to answer it now. And then they had it's the interim president that they're talking to, the Mr. Fair. What's his first name? Last name's Fair.
7: My name's Brian.
6: Fair. How unbelievably ironic of a name is that? And he was asked during the Biden administration, did the DOJ seek their guidance? And that's a big question, too. You know, did they seek? Now, remember, you had the Biden administration that was saying that, what was it, white supremacy? They even were going after Catholics. They were going after everybody. And they were saying that all of these individuals, this really is what is terrorism. This is the greatest terrorist threat. The greatest threat to national security. And it makes me wonder, because they were using the same language as Southern Poverty Law Center. So, I mean, clearly that sounds like collusion. They're all on the same page. That's wild. This, and Lorraine notes, this guy needs to be pleading the fifth, not lawyer-client privilege. Because all this is coming out. It is all coming out. So welcome to the program. There is a lot of stuff to hit today, including this insane story coming out of Ireland. Let me just get you set up with this, and we're going to dive into it. This is a big one. Because they started closing roads in Ireland. And they got water cannon trucks that are being distributed that are heading out all around Belfast. So what ended up happening yesterday is a Sudanese suspect. I think he was originally identified as being from Somalia, but he's actually from Sudan. So what ended up happening, and it was caught on video. This Sudanese man was recorded in the street, full mount on this guy, this Irishman, in the street, trying to saw his head off. And he had a knife to the guy's throat. He put his fist in the air. And the video shows him sawing. And bystanders intervened finally. One of them hit him with a hurling stick. And they saved the guy's life. The guy is apparently the hospital.
7: Severe injuries.
6: Yeah. I think he's in the hospital. And this guy was in full mount, though. Full mount on this Irishman in the middle of the road. Sawing his head off. Now, bystanders intervened. The guy was arrested. They recovered. What I was reading was that it was like a kitchen knife is what they got. That they recovered a kitchen knife, according to the chief constable, John Bouger. And the suspect apparently traveled from Sudan to Paris, and then Paris to Dublin. Then he took a bus to Belfast in February of 23, taking advantage of what they call the common travel area. He immediately claimed asylum and then was given leave to remain for 5 years. So he was arrested on suspicion of attempted murder. Now, even though it's broad daylight, it's summer over there, so it's, you know, light for a long time. It was 10:30, and it was a man in his 40s. He's in critical condition. He also has significant eye injuries. And this guy was given asylum. It's torches and pitchforks time. I'm not kidding you. There's a reason why, if you are familiar with that quote of Jefferson's, although this is Ireland, so, you know. But he had said the tree of liberty must be refreshed from time to time with the blood of patriots and tyrants. This is one of several examples I have to give you of people who have actually illegally come to a European country, claimed asylum, and then they're allowed to legally stay. Numerous examples. This is one of the ones where the actual action, not just the aftermath, was caught on camera. This is insane. When is enough enough? Mass demonstrations have been called in Ireland. They released a schedule, well, not a schedule. They released all of the roads that are closed. They're trying to get a handle on what on preparation there. Apparently, some of the Irish paramilitary groups are organizing. Don't ask about the IRA. Apparently, they're super commie and they back all this stuff. Yeah, they're totally all about open borders, apparently. It's unbelievable. This is crazy, though. Got hit with a hurling stick. Someone else came up with a shovel. Keir Starmer called for calm. But then he goes, there's not going to be no tolerance for violence like this on their streets. And then he was trying to tell people, don't protest. No, this is the time you get in the streets. When your government fails you, it's time to take the government to task. We got a lot more on the way as we move. We're going to dive into all of this. Waiting to hear about the details of this case and the other ones like it. 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
8: Fox News, I'm Tom Graham. The Pentagon launching fresh strikes on Iran. The move follows President Trump blaming Tehran for downing a U.S. Apache helicopter near the Strait of Hormuz.
9: The targets include air defense systems and radars. Explosions have been reported in Iran's port city of Sirik and Bandar Abbas. Iran's deputy foreign minister claimed that Iran had not fired any drones in the past 24 hours, but vowed a big response for the renewed U.S. strikes.
8: Fox's Jennifer Griffin, convicted killer Carmelo Anthony awaiting sentencing today. A Texas jury found the 19-year-old guilty in the deadly stabbing of 17-year-old Austin Metcalf. Anthony's mother took the stand today on her son's behalf.
10: She testified her son is very sorry for what he did, crying as she told jurors, quote, he's my oldest, my firstborn, my baby. I love him very much.
8: Fox's Brooke Taylor, America's listening to Fox News.
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13: And now, all of the news you would probably miss. It's time for Dana's Quick Five.
6: So first up, and we've been following everything out of Ireland. We're also following that Carmelo Anthony case as well. So if there's any news about that, we'll have it. Strongest earthquake in nearly 150 years off of Cuba shakes Mexico, Florida. Shook everything. This is magnitude 6.1 shallow depth from the U.S. Geological Survey. And it's not too far from Havana. So they said it was unusual duds. I've never heard of an earthquake being in that area. Have you? Yeah, 6.1. And it's like the closest was Havana. I've never heard of an earthquake being in that area like that. Tropical storm Boris forms off of Mexico's southern Pacific coast, brings a flooding threat. They're getting everything down there. I don't like the name. I want to name these things. Boris? Yeah, like I would have called it something different. It's about 85 miles southeast of Acapulco. So people who have vacation plans down there, that's a bummer for you. But I don't, sorry, oops. Food supply not at risk after a Texas screwworm case. We're going to talk about this a little bit more in depth. And they said that the USDA secretary said, because the screwworm only affects like the live living animal, doesn't infect the meat. So that's not an issue. It's the New World screwworm, a parasitic fly. This sounds delightful. The larvae burrows into the flesh of living warm-blooded animals. Now, there is a case apparently of a dog getting it and a goat, which we're going to talk about, like I said. Idris Elba, who I love, says, don't make James Bond woke.
7: Thank you.
6: I think I just became best friends with him. I adore Idris Elba. He says, no, do not make James Bond woke. He was being considered for James Bond, but they thought that he might be a little, maybe perhaps too old for the role, which I think is dumb because how old was Sean Connery? I mean, he had like gray hair when he was in it, so I don't understand that. Idris Elba would have been an amazing James Bond. I mean, just saying. We have a lot more on the way. Ireland sets for riots. The latest with Iran and more. When it comes to being prepared, a little diversity can go a long way. 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
14: ABC News, I'm Dave Packer. A new escalation in the Middle East. Late today, the United States launching retaliatory strikes against Iran after the downing of a U.S. helicopter near the Strait of Hormuz, hit by an Iranian drone near the coast of Oman.
15: The Apache helicopter was on a late-night mission patrolling the strait to deter small Iranian boats from threatening U.S. warships or commercial vessels when the Iranian drone sent it crashing into the sea. Both pilots escaped the sinking helicopter. and a remarkable rescue mission was launched just hours before dawn.
14: ABC's Martha Raddatz. In the California governor primary, ABC News projects Republican Steve Hilton will be the second candidate to advance to the general election, where he'll face Democrat Javier Becerra. And the polls have closed in Maine, where voters will decide whether oyster farmer Graham Plattner will be the Democratic Party's nominee to take on longtime Republican Senator Susan Collins in November. This is ABC News. 4 days before the World Cup kicks off in Los Angeles, a deal has been reached, keeping concession workers on the job.
16: We reached a tentative agreement at SoFi Stadium.
17: Declaring victory, around 2,000 concession workers, servers, bartenders, and dishwashers have a deal with their third-party employer, keeping them on the job during the World Cup and for the next almost 2 years at SoFi Stadium. Kurt Peterson is with Unite Here, Local 11.
16: Most workers will earn more than $40 an hour. And many will earn substantially more.
17: He says workers are also keeping the right to strike if ICE or the Department of Homeland Security do immigration enforcement at SoFi Stadium. Alex Stone, ABC News, Los Angeles.
14: European Union regulators have ordered Facebook parent company Meta to restore access to WhatsApp for rival AI chatbot makers. Antitrust regulators did not accept Meta's offer to charge third-party AI developers to access to WhatsApp. Dave Packer, ABC News.
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20: This is a Bloomberg Money Minute. Some good news in housing. After a weak start to the new year, easing mortgage rates and a jump in inventories lifted sales of previously owned homes in May to the fastest pace since December, according to the National Association of Realtors. Wall Street taking a wild ride today, beginning the day higher after OpenAI filed paperwork to begin selling stock to the public later this year. But renewed worries about the valuations of AI firms, especially chip makers, sent the market sharply lower mid-session before those losses eased up. At the close, the Dow was 86 points higher. It was down 500 points for a time. The tech-heavy NASDAQ down 251, a 1% decline. It was down 800, and the S&P lost 19. Oil closed lower, just above $88 a barrel, even as President Trump blamed Iran for shooting down a U.S. military chopper. Both pilots were rescued. And Noodles & Company, the fast casual noodle chain, announcing today it's now available to cater weddings. 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
23: And chances will be spotty, I think, as we go through the next couple of days. Heat, humidity is really going to be in full force. We'll see a widely scattered shower or thunderstorm overnight. Just a few clouds otherwise, you're low near 70. There could be a pop-up storm or two Wednesday. Otherwise, just a sunny, hot, humid day, 91 the high. Heat index levels could approach 100. Hot, humid Thursday, maybe a few pop-up storms, highs in the low 90s. I'm meteorologist Mark Thibodeau from the Weather Channel.
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6: such a great track for this, Susie and the Banshees, Cities in the Dust, because that's kind of what it feels like when you watch some of the stuff that's happening. And we're following a couple of things simultaneously. If you're just joining us, we're following the Carmelo Anthony thing, waiting for movement on that. Also, the Southern Poverty Law Center hearing. We are watching this insane story coming out of Ireland, where that was in the middle of the street. A guy who, this Sudanese asylee, was trying to behead in the middle of the street. I don't want to show, I don't know if we should, I mean, we can show maybe like an image of it. There's some censored images out there, but I'm really hesitant to show the video because it's bad. I mean, it's about what you would imagine. I mean, the guy has the Irishman in full mount, and he is holding a knife to his throat. I think he was trying to gouge his eyes out, too, because the guy's in critical condition. And I think he was trying to gouge his eyes out. And he was sawing at his neck. Oh, my gosh. It makes me woozy just thinking about it, or just like going over recounting this. It's just insane. This is wild. And what's crazy is that I was telling you, the guy, so he came over from Paris. He came over, went to Dublin, then took a bus to Belfast. And this was in September 2023. He was given asylum for 5 years. And this is what he's doing. Thankfully, there were some amazing passerby that intervened, and they saved this dude's life. They saved this guy's life. This is just, I mean, I just can't. Can you imagine in the middle of the street seeing this? And a guy, like one of your own kinsmen there in the middle of the road, some dude's trying to saw his head off. Some dude that was given asylum by your country. Why the hell was this guy given asylum? I have not uncovered that. I have no idea why this guy, I don't know. Did you read anything about it? I don't know how this guy got asylum. What would they typically give asylum for? If you're being, you know, persecuted. I mean, the guy clearly is an Islamist. Some of the stuff that he was apparently saying, according to the witnesses and the people that were there intervening. So what, they just give it out like candy? Kane, I can't go to Mexico. Do you think I could go to Mexico, where your non-white adjacent half of your family live? Could I go to Mexico and be like, I'm an asylee? What would they say?
1: No, I mean, you have to prove that where your home is, you're being oppressed, or that there's some sort of life-threatening situation going on. The Sudanese do claim, and they frequently claim, the ongoing conflicts there. Mm-hmm. And so I think we've had some administrations in the past that have been pretty lax on the requirements and the bar that you have to cross in order to be an asylee. I think they've lowered that a lot here. And I think it's a two-pronged issue.
6: Yeah. It's just stunning to me. I'm like watching some of this. It's just stunning. But thankfully, one guy hit him with a hurling stick, and there's the other guy. I'm watching this video on my giant monitor. One guy brought a shovel, and they did finally free the guy, but he's in critical. So he gets asylum. You want to hear something crazy? This is actually not unusual. I know, but they have knives bent. How is this happening? So apparently, by the way, the guy who was trying to cut this person's head off in Belfast is also Deng Majek, who is another Sudanese guy. He's the guy who stabbed a young mother to death, Rhiannon Sky White. She worked at a hotel that housed these colonists, these invaders, and apparently nobody ever heard about it because it doesn't matter. Nobody thinks it matters in the UK, except the people that are like asking the questions, you know. The Deng Majek decided he stalked this woman's daughter for hours when she was on her shift. The mother was writing the government. The government hasn't responded. And then he apparently hid before he ambushed her at a train station. And as she was on the platform, he attacked her by stabbing her 23 times. He penetrated her brainstem. It was so violent. And then afterwards, he went and bought some alcohol and went back to the hotel and danced and celebrated as to what he did. Also from Sudan. Why was he there? Big question. Amazing to me. He was finally jailed for 29 years. Why is he jailed for 29 years? Why isn't he just scrubbed off the face of this earth? Why should that guy be jailed for 29 years? Another guy who illegally entered Ireland, stabbed somebody to death after he stalked him. This is like commonplace. You have the Somali diaspora in Rotherham that was sex trafficking women and girls, almost 2,000 of them, for 17 years. You've got people that are getting stabbed right and left all over the UK. A guy who just died, almost had his damn head sawed off in the street last night. At what point are people going to get serious about this? At what point are they going to get serious? And it's already, you're already seeing it in the United States. Oh, you are. You're already seeing it in the United States. It's already happening. There was a story of a guy, you know, the Charlotte, North Carolina light rail. That's the same train where Irina Zaritska was murdered. So there was a guy, apparently the other night, on that same train, wielding a knife and threatening people on video. Unbelievable. Unbelievable. So what's happening? This is why people carry arms, by the way. This is why people carry arms. There is, Europe is committing suicide. If you don't have people using trucks to drive into innocence, then you have this. And then, isn't there the constable in the Ireland clip, Kane, where the guy was saying, well, we just have no idea of the motive.
7: Yes.
6: I'm sorry, what? Was it, but he was shouting kind of the motive from what I read. The Telegraph had a very interesting story about that. So did Daily Mail. If we have that, throw that up for me. If we do. But the guy was saying, well, we just don't know about the motive. There were other lefty UK leaders. We just don't know. We want to be aware of a motive. Watch this guy. This is the constable investigating the case.
3: The investigation is at early stages. As I've said already, we're ruling out a terrorist motivation at this stage. However, our minds remain open to the various possibilities as to what the motivation is behind this. We will, of course, as we move ahead, be working with all of those who might be able to provide us further information and context as why what happened last night.
6: Yeah, Conor McGregor tweeted, close the borders, enter IPAS centers militarily and remove all illegal entrants from this island. Inviting and financing mentally deranged people from the third world is a hard no. Get them out. Stop them coming. We say no to this. He's not wrong. He is not wrong. So there, apparently, it's going to go down. And it should. This is enough is enough. The British government let him stay. Let him stay. Oh, don't think that the Republic of Ireland is somehow any more conservative. In some ways, they're even leftier. Oh, my gosh. And they 5 years, they let him to stay for 5 years. Why? Why? What's the point of this? What is the point of any of this? There's a story. Oh, I got to find this story. It was some. It was a coach because World Cup. Give me a moment and I'm going to find this. I thought I had it up. Did you hear about the World Cup coach or this one? Was it a ref that was denied entry? It was a ref that was denied entry to the United States. And people, the guy is from Somalia. He arrived in Miami and was cut from the tournament and was Omar Artan. He was going to be the first referee from Somalia. And he was denied entry. And all of the lefty, oh my gosh, this was trending this morning and all I saw were leftist commentators freaking out over this. And they were saying, this is discrimination. Why is this is not discrimination. I can't just come. You don't allow anybody to just walk into your country. We don't have to allow entry to anyone. You're not owed entry into the United States. We don't owe you anything. You are owed nothing from us. We don't owe you entry. We don't owe you money. We don't owe you repatriation. We don't owe you anything. You owe us. Assimilate or get out. I am way hardcore on this. There is not anyone on the right that I have met who is as hardcore conservative as me on the issue of immigration, to be honest. Oh, you think you know. You don't. I am hardcore. I think the Republican Party's too leftist on immigration, have for a while. For about a decade, if not more. More than that. We don't owe entry to anyone. We got a lot of referees here. We don't need, oh, it's going to make history. Shut up. If that's what you were going to make history for, that's a pathetic story of your culture. It's ridiculous. This guy is, and they were like, well, he's not a politician. He hasn't, so I don't care. I don't care. We don't owe entry to people. Suit up Marco Rubio. Send him out there. Hell, I mean, he's just taking every job, isn't he? And the Associated Press, Reuters, oh my gosh, the ignorant United States. Can you believe this? That's all I'm reading about this morning. He was denied entry. There were vetting concerns. There were vetting concerns. Ooh, I want to know what those vetting concerns were. The referee, here's what the spokesperson, now listen. This is what Customs and Border Patrol said in a statement. They said, quote, the referee was determined to be inadmissible due to vetting concerns and was denied entry, end quote. Now, they didn't go into any other detail. Now, if you remember, Somalia is actually part of Trump's list for the travel ban, the ban on travel, and it places restrictions on a number of countries, and Somalia is one of them. Now, CBP did not explicitly identify the ref. But FIFA confirmed it's Omar Abdul Qadir Artan, the only Somali referee selected for the World Cup. And they're saying that the organization is not involved in host country immigration processes. That includes visa adjudications. They've been informed by authorities that his status will not be changed at present. In line with previous FIFA events, a host government ultimately decides who receives a visa and who is admitted into their country. And that makes all the sense in the world. I mean, we've allowed 52 other referees and 88 assistant referees that have been selected, and others have had no problem, black and white. So don't sit here and argue that it's racism. That's just a stupid, mindless Islamist talking point. Because we've allowed a number of other people coming in. But we do have an issue with Somalia. Why do we have an issue with Somalia? Because we can't trust what Somalia tells us. Somalia does not have the infrastructure and the process to actually make sure that the people that are traveling from Somalia are who they say they are and don't have any other dangerous associations that could be a compromise to the United States. That is not a United States problem. That's a Somalia problem. We don't have to pick up the slack for Somalia. And as I've said, there have been numerous other refs, black and white, but you have this one guy because Somalia, there's a reason they were placed on that list. They do not have the open line with with the United States government that is required to facilitate easy travel from Somalia to the United States with full integrity of the vetting process and security. That is an action that's protecting Americans. So this is, if people are upset about it, then get mad at Somalia's government. It's not the United States' responsibility to go, oh, you're a third world hellhole? You don't have the infrastructure to make sure that the people you aren't sending us aren't Al-Shabaab or something? Okay. We'll go ahead and look the other way. No, absolutely not. Would you allow someone in your house that you didn't know and you couldn't be certain of? Someone just showed up at your house and you had no idea how to vet them, how to evaluate them, how to make sure that they were actually cleared before coming to your home. Would you allow them into your home, into your kitchen, around your children? And now if you say no, then you're a hypocrite. So I don't want to hear it from any of these people. We got a lot more on the way as we move. Our partners that help bring you the program. It is our folks. 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
5: Fox News, I'm Tom Graham. The Pentagon launching fresh strikes on Iran. The move follows President Trump blaming Tehran for downing a U.S. Apache helicopter near the Strait of Hormuz.
9: The targets include air defense systems and radars. Explosions have been reported in Iran's port city of Sirik and Bandar Abbas. Iran's deputy foreign minister claimed that Iran had not fired any drones in the past 24 hours, but vowed a big response for the renewed U.S. strikes.
5: Fox's Jennifer Griffin. Convicted killer Carmelo Anthony awaiting sentencing today. A Texas jury found the 19-year-old guilty in the deadly stabbing of 17-year-old Austin Metcalf. Anthony's mother took the stand today on her son's behalf.
10: She testified her son is very sorry for what he did, crying as she told jurors, quote, he's my oldest, my firstborn, my baby. I love him very much.
5: Fox's Brooke Taylor. 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
24: 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Actor Michael J. Fox has a birthday, and Donald Duck made his cartoon debut on this day in 1934. They're often given names like helicopters or whirlybirds, those seed pods from maple trees that seem to rain down everywhere this time of year. The technical term is Samara, and they're a fascinating study in how nature finds effective means of reproduction. You see, maple trees have wide canopies, so dropping a seed into its shade would give it little chance of germinating. Instead, the seeds grow wings with an almost perfect aerodynamic design, allowing them to flutter to more hospitable locations for growth. A miracle worth pondering as you sweep those whirly birds off the drive. That's the Old Farmer's Almanac Radio Report. 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
23: See the potential for a few widely scattered showers and thunderstorms overnight, otherwise just some scattered cloud cover, alone near 70. Sunshine ahead Wednesday, maybe a pop-up storm or two, 91 the high. Heat index levels, feels like temps could approach 100. A look ahead to Thursday, a few scattered showers and storms across the region. Afternoon high back up in the low to mid-90s. I'm meteorologist Mark Thibodeau from the Weather Channel.
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13: All right, so I'd love for all of the kids to please come up here, stand in a line, and we will raise the flag together again.
15: They're raising the gay flag. Well, with the trans thing on it. They're making the kids do it. Each kid gets a crank. That's crank it. This kid gets a crank. This is something that's just so inappropriate about this. This is going to take forever. Are they all just going to keep going over? They are. They're all just going to cycle through over and over again. This is the stupidest thing I've ever seen. Yeah, that one girl's like, I'm done with this. They had a sign language interpreter up there, a person who did sign language. I'm trying to figure out why. Like, how are you signing? Like, we're raising the flag for gay pride.
25: What the hell is that?
15: What, I'm doing the sign language.
25: Not that part.
15: Yeah, I am.
25: Can you do that?
15: Yeah, it's raising the flag. This is the flag going up.
25: See the flag.
15: There's the flag for the pride.
25: Right. Oh, that part.
15: Uh-huh.
25: No.
15: Well, that's what it's all about. Everyone wants to pretend that it's not just a giant movement to affirm having intercourse a certain way. Let's be real. Come on. 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
31: This is the Fox News Alert. Results rolling in. I'm Lisa Lucera. Progressive Graham Parker has advanced in the primary for U.S. Senate in Maine. Plattner, who has come under fire over allegations of his treatment of women, told supporters,
32: I'm still far from perfect. But every day I wake up and I try to be a little bit better and a little bit kinder than I was the day before.
31: And he said,
32: and if you give me the chance, I will be a senator for the people who cannot afford to buy a senator.
31: Lateral face incumbent Republican Susan Collins in November. In South Carolina, Republican Senator Lindsey Graham has survived a primary challenge and will face Charleston pediatrician Annie Andrews. In California, which held its primary last week, Republican Steve Hilton will face former HHS Secretary Javier Becerra in the race for governor. Texas teenager Carmelo Anthony sentenced to 35 years in prison for the stabbing death last year of fellow teen Austin Metcalf at a track meet. Anthony was convicted this afternoon of murder.
10: He is eligible for parole after he serves half his time. The jury had the option to give him as much as 99 years behind bars, but again, they have chosen to give him 35 years.
31: Fox's Brooke Taylor outside the courthouse in McKinney, Texas. CENTCOM says today's U.S. airstrikes targeting Iran have ended.
9: 20 targets in total were struck. The strikes began at 5 p.m. Eastern.

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2: That heat's going to be out there for one more day.
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3: A trial resumes in Miami in the case of a real estate mogul who crashed his boat in 2022, killing one teenage girl and severely injuring another.
4: Prosecutors in Miami will continue to present their case against 55-year-old George Pino. He's the real estate developer who they say on Labor Day weekend of 2022 drove his boat drunk through a channel, crashing the vessel while carrying his wife, daughter, and 11 of her friends. The crash killed 17-year-old Lucy Fernandez.
5: Look under the boat. Maybe she's trapped under there. She was.
4: It also left another girl permanently injured. Pino's attorneys dispute he was intoxicated and call the crash accidental. In Miami, Eben Brown, Fox News.
3: A bridge from Michigan to Ontario, Canada is set to open despite efforts from the Trump administration to block it.
6: A ribbon-cutting ceremony is planned Friday for the Gordie Howe International Bridge connecting Windsor and Detroit, despite threats from President Trump earlier this year to block the opening over trade disputes between the two nations. The president also demanded a larger ownership stake in the $4.7 billion bridge that was funded by Canada. Michigan Democrat Senator Alyssa Slotkin.
7: Everybody except for a few actors here wanted that bridge open. It was deeply bipartisan, and I'm thrilled, and I will be there at the opening.
6: The public expected to begin crossing the Gordie Howe Bridge by next Monday. Jeff Manasso, Fox News.
3: Sales of previously occupied U.S. homes accelerated last month to their fastest pace since December. The National Association of Realtors says existing home sales rose 3.2% in May from the previous month. Sales also rose 3.2% compared to May of last year. Wall Street, another roller coaster day for stocks. The Dow adds 86, the Nasdaq minus 250. The S&P lost 19. I'm Lisa Lucera. This is Fox News.
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10: Rain chances will be spotty, I think, as we go through the next couple of days. Heat, humidity is really going to be in full force. We'll see a widely scattered shower or thunderstorm overnight. Just a few clouds otherwise, your low near 70. There could be a pop-up storm or two Wednesday. Otherwise, just a sunny, hot, humid day, 91 the high. Heat index levels could approach 100. Hot, humid Thursday, maybe a few pop-up storms, highs in the low 90s. I'm meteorologist Mark Thibodeau from the Weather Channel.
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11: Bunch of pick-me mommy sleuths who are got tired of their true crime and are trying to fulfill the emptiness of their lives by obsessing over a widow. So the purpose is to hijack the church. Who has held the rudder on the direction of the right in the United States for so many years? It's been the Christians.
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11: Welcome back to the program, Dana Lash with you. And we are at the top of the second hour here. And a lot of stuff to get into, including this crazy, crazy story. By the way, if you missed anything the first hour, you can go download the podcast and get that. But this, because that's an archive of the show, the podcast is. So we're watching the Carmelo Anthony thing. We're also watching the latest with Iran as well, because yesterday Iran fired on American assets in Kuwait. And by assets, I mean our troops.

0: going after one of the bases. They're not serious about any kind of a ceasefire. And I get that there are some in the Trump administration that are whispering into POTUS's ear, and they don't want him to do anything. They don't want him to do anything, and they want him to tell Israel to not do anything, for them to not defend themselves. And I think it's, we're going to talk here in a little bit about the Rubio versus Vance aspect of this, because Rubio is being very practical. And as you know, he had a great soundbite at one point where he was saying that it was stupid, you know, to not defend oneself and to not shoot back, that it was dumb. What did he say? What was the soundbite that he had that was like going around yesterday evening? Something like, I don't know, we might be able, I'll pull it up here. But he was saying that, yeah, you shoot back. That's what happens. Like when you're defending your country, when you're defending your people. But then you have that versus the Vance approach, which is just get out and just let's, like, I feel like he wants to cut an Obama deal with Iran. That's kind of what I'm getting. May not be true, but we do know that he's been not on the same page as POTUS. He's been supportive of POTUS, but he's not on the same page as POTUS regarding Iran. There is a bit of a red-green alliance there. Oh, the rub is coming. You guys think that 2016 was nuts? You think 2020 was nuts? Wait until 2028, when all the people in the woke Reich are going to try to position the candidate that they like best against the candidate that everybody else might be looking at. It's coming. It's coming. Just get ready. But there is, you're starting to see that this power play so far hasn't been in front of the American public's eyes, but you're seeing hints of it. You see it, like the whole reason, the rumor is that the story that came out, I guess it was over the weekend, that Susie Wiles was leaving the administration and she wasn't. Apparently that was one of the factions that are trying to push Trump to do things that apparently Trump doesn't want to do, and that was leaked. There's a lot of stuff with ODNI. There's a lot of back and forth with a lot of this. And so just saying, very, you know, yeah. And POTUS said, by the way, Lorraine shares this because this came just a little bit ago. POTUS had posted, quote, "I've just been informed by our great military that last night the Iranians shot down one of our highly sophisticated Apache helicopters while patrolling over the Strait of Hormuz. There were two pilots involved. Both are safe and uninjured. Nevertheless, the United States must, out of necessity, respond to this attack." Iran's not serious about a ceasefire. I'm done pretending that they are. This is what's going to happen. We're going to dance around the issue, and then nothing's going to happen, and then we're going to have midterm elections, and the regime is going to stay in place, and they're going to be emboldened more than they ever have been before. This is the last chance to do it. If you want people to get on board the next time you want to prosecute a conflict, then by damn, you better make sure that you end it. We didn't start it, but by God, we'll finish it. That needs to be done. That's where we're at now. No more of this hemming and hawing and dancing around the issue. They're not negotiating in good faith. They never negotiated in good faith. They never have negotiated in good faith. The end. I don't know what people need to see more. I get it that there are some people out there that are eager to dress up as dancers and go bakabazi for their Shia masters. I get it. But the rest of us don't want to do that. We would like to continue living free and being unbothered by third world hellhole Bronze Age barbarians, okay? Bottom line. And the Persian people of Iran, I would imagine, would love to be free from the invaders and the people who colonized Iran, the same people who colonized Gaza, a bunch of invaders who went in and colonized. Same thing. That's what happened in Iran. You had a bunch of Islamists take over and destroy beautiful Persian culture, Zoroastrians. I mean, golly, they even changed the name. It was Parsi, not Farsi. They even changed the name, tried to alter the name of their language. I think Trump needs to stop. I agree, Lorraine. Trump needs to stop listening to Vance. I'm going to be very frank with you. I don't dislike Vance. I think he's entirely out of, I just don't think he's got good acumen. I don't think he's ready for prime time as a standalone candidate. I mean, he barely made it to Senate. Mitch McConnell had to bail him out by the tune of millions of dollars because J.D. Vance was not going to win a Senate race in Ohio. So that he had to be bailed out. There was a significant amount of resource that was pulled out of Arizona to go and help Vance in Ohio. There's a lot there. But he's not on the same page as POTUS. He's more of a Tucker. He said his favorite podcast was Theo Vaughn. And Theo Vaughn gets on there and goes crazier than Tucker Carlson does on to Jews and Israel and mind jobs and conspiracies and all this other stuff. It's like listening to my drunk uncle sit at the Thanksgiving table and spout off about all kinds of crazy nonsense. And he's a Democrat voter. I mean, it's like, it's just like hearing that. It's the same thing. So I don't know. I got a lot of questions. I think that there is a back and forth between, I think there's a, it's not out for the world to see. And I think Rubio's too busy, but there is, I think, a little bit of a comp, not a competition, but I think that Trump is listening to Rubio more than he's listening to Vance. It was reported that Rubio's backing apparently helped Israel secure Trump's green light. You know, because Israel just runs the United States, they can't even fart with so much as getting Trump's written permission, apparently. The story is that Rubio played a significant role in the discussion and backed Israel's position to defend itself. I mean, I think anybody would at that point. It's very interesting. There was a headline, though, that I think that was not accurate. I watched this clip where someone said that they wrote the White House sent Vance to attack Israel publicly and prepare the public for what is about to be an Obama deal 2.0. And the VP didn't push back about the lie that Israel's spying on the U.S. No wonder the VP recommended Theo Von as a good podcast for young people, which it's not, by the way. Theo Von's a griper. I think that was very illuminating that Vance said that. Again, I don't dislike Vance, but I'm just calling balls and strikes. If you don't want me to observe this stuff, then don't do it where it can be observed. It's that simple, you know. But this, I don't think Vance attacked Israel publicly. I think he was super vague. And I think there's a lot to read in there. But I disagree with the characterization that was going around that he somehow attacked Israel's right of self-defense or anything like that. I don't believe that he did. I think he's way more opaque than that. Although, I mean, you see the cards that some of these lawmakers have that they've shown. There was this story about outrage as Netanyahu was caught spying on Trump's Iran negotiators. This was something that came out of Daily Mail. I'm pretty sure that came right out of Vance's office, if I had to guess. Because he has not been on board with the peace deal. I don't think that he's been on board. If you haven't really heard him talk about Israel's defense, Israel's self-defense, not the United States defending Israel, but if they get attacked by rockets, they should sure as hell be able to defend themselves, right? If the United States gets attacked by an enemy, the United States should be able to defend itself, correct? Okay, so do we change what that our position is depending on whether or not Jews are involved? I mean, for crying out loud, I feel like I've fallen in the most dumbass timeline on God's green earth. I really do. So the story is, intel officials were alarmed about eavesdropping on American diplomats. Are you people morons? Are you? I got to ask the people that are buying into this. Everybody spies on everybody. To that point. Everybody, not you guys, but everybody that I mostly work with, I save everything. I keep a file on everybody just for my own peace of mind. Every country spies on every, the United States spies on everybody. Every country spies on everyone. You are an idiot if you don't. That's just the way it is. And they're trying to make this a very big deal. Every few years, someone tries to make this a very big deal. And of course, it was leaked to the New York Times, which suspiciously has run stories like this before. From the same, sort of the same origin. See, the fight's not playing out in front of your eyes. It's playing out back channel, and then it gets leaked to the press as a proxy. That's how this is happening. Just so you know. And it's interesting, too, because if you look at whose influence is winning in the White House, I think it's Rubio's influence that's winning. And Rubio is very practical. He's not like Lindsey Graham. He's very practical. Now, I don't have a dog in this fight for 2028, but there is some jockeying going on. And you got to know, when you see it, you got to believe it. Meanwhile, by the way, Democrats, let me pull this up. These ridiculous people. Their support for Israel and any kind of alliance aid, this New York Times Siena poll, 74% of Democrats now. They're the left right. The left right and the woke right are the same. Of course, they got that Plattner problem, which we're going to get into. The big time Plattner problem. Now, a couple of other things to note. The story with the woman who was stabbed, well, right in the neck, on the Ukrainian refugee Irina Zaritska on the train in North Carolina. He apparently was found incompetent to stand trial by a federal judge. DeCarlos Brown Jr. So the New York Post wrote that he's DeCarlos Brown Jr., 35, ranted about having material in his body, and I think he's pretending to be crazy, and experiencing a body emergency during the brief hearing at the federal courthouse in Charlotte. He shouted about wanting to press charges against the FBI, about asking whether or not the judge had reviewed his evaluation and letter from his mother. And now he's going to get medication and treatment for up to 4 months to try to restore his competency, guys. If he does not become more competent, he could be held in custody under federal commitment laws, and then they'll figure out whether he can be forcibly medicated. I think he ought to be firing squad, take him out and throw him in a pit in the back. Yeah. I'm done with this. Oh, no, no, no. We need to go back to a more severe sort of penalty system, I think. This is the sort of restorative justice, the coddling, the indulgence of criminals that they thrive on. They thrive on this. The criminal element, it's like bacteria in the right conditions. They thrive on this. These violent, violent repeat offenders like this guy. Court ordered. Oh, he's just going to get some treatment. That's going to make him not want to slice people's throats open to bleed to death on the train. Oh, I'm competent now. He's evil. He's completely competent. He knows what he's doing. He's just evil. And he needs to be taken care of. This is not by three hots and a cot. I do not mean that either. Man, we need to go. I'm just saying, we need to have some more serious penalties. This is why there's no fear. These people commit crimes over and over because there's no fear. There's no fear of penalty. So the court found that if he's made competent, then they can have the process go forward. Well, what happens if he's never found competent? Has that question not come up in this courtroom? What happens if he's never found to be competent? Then that means the Zyrudska family is never going to have justice, which is cruelty. We have more on the way as we head towards headlines. Our partners that bring you the program, it's the folks over at Byrna. B-Y-R-N-A. Byrna, if you are familiar with this, you guys understand. I mean, I have no problem using a firearm in defense of myself or loved ones. No issue at all. I sleep soundly at night. But I also understand there are some instances where you can't always have a firearm with you because of gun-free zones, which is ridiculous. But you don't want to be at the mercy of the criminal element because heaven forbid those places actually provide any kind of security, right? 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
1: This is a Fox News alert. I'm Tom Rigotti. Teenager Carmelo Anthony has been sentenced to 35 years in prison by the same jury that convicted him of murdering another teen during a track meet at a suburban Texas high school. Fox's Brooke Taylor is in McKinney.
2: The only person to take the stand in this punishment phase was Carmelo Anthony's mother. She testified her son is very sorry for what he did, crying as she told jurors, quote, he's my oldest, my firstborn, my baby. I love him very much.
1: Anthony had claimed self-defense. A Republican advances to the November general election for California governor.
3: Steve Hilton claiming the second of two spots on the November ballot in the race to succeed Democratic California Governor Gavin Newsom, who is term limited. Hilton, a conservative commentator who is backed by President Trump, advancing over Democrat billionaire Tom Steyer. Hilton will face Democrat Javier Becerra in the general election.
1: That's Fox's Kristen Goodwin. America's listening to Fox News.
4: Now, the Success Journal. Here's Chris Whitting.
5: Unlike most folks today, a fellow named Roland Hill used to hate getting his mail. The reason? Back in Roland's time, delivery costs were always paid for by the person who got the mail, just the opposite of today. That meant folks back then had to pay cash to receive their letters. Even worse, there was no standard delivery system, so the prices were all over the map. Being clever, Roland decided to change all that. He created something that's really stuck around, the prepaid adhesive postage stamp. Ever since then, the sender of the mail had to pay for delivery, which licked Roland's sticky delivery problem. Roland Hill truly put his stamp on history by canceling one of life's little annoyances. His idea really delivered. With the Success Journal, I'm Chris Whitting.
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11: And now, all of the news you would probably miss. It's time for Dana's Quick Five.
0: So researchers are pointing to smartphones as a potentially significant factor for declining birth rates, according to a new report. They could account for more than 30% of the decline in the fertility rate amongst women ages 15 to 44. That's crazy. This from ABC News. That's really wild. I think we have such a digital overload. I don't know. I used to think that all of that was like maybe good or helpful to humanity. No, I don't know anymore. I really don't know. Right? Yeah. I just don't know. Gambling giant forces paid influencers to delete LA mayor race posts as the election interference claims explode. This is crazy. So it's Kalshi. Of course, it took to the second paragraph of this New York Post article by Zane Khan because this guy couldn't write it balancedly to save his meaningless life. I hate bad writing. I cannot stand bad journalism. It's one of my top pet peeves. Apparently Kalshi confirmed that it requested the removal of posts from some of these affiliated influencers after they shared content that the race was being manipulated while simultaneously promoting betting odds on the election through paid partnerships. The controversy had emerged after some right-wing influencers posted messages on X expressing skepticism about how it was all going. And some of them, the ones that were taking money for this, are actually people that I have blocked because they're absolute anonymous jackwagons that have been so rude. And one of these guys, who he's an absolute op, he got paid to post for Kalshi, didn't disclose it apparently, and then only got mad and disclosed it after he was asked, I guess, to delete. That's why you don't be a sellout. I mean, honestly, some of this stuff, this like social media influencer stuff, is just politicized OnlyFans, except those whores are honest. It's true, and you guys know it is. This is 1 in 3 Americans says that violence is justified for at least one political goal. And apparently nobody believes this study. I mean, the people, look, I know what the law is, but I also know what I would prefer. And you don't want the people who are capable, who choose to be peaceful. Those are the people that you don't want to tempt into violence. That's all I'll say, right? Failing grades soar as professors see greater AI usage. Maths, we're going to be dumb, and it's going to be like Wall-E, and we're going to be in those floating loungers, and we're all going to weigh 9,000 pounds, and it's just going to be horrible. That's where we're going. We got a lot more on the way. 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
11: ABC News, I'm Dave Packard. Texas 19-year-old Carmelo Anthony sentenced this evening to 35 years for stabbing a rival high school athlete during a track meet. Earlier today, a jury found Anthony guilty in the murder of 17-year-old Austin Metcalf. More explosions tonight in Tehran after U.S. forces began launching self-defense strikes in response, as said, come to Iran's attack on a U.S. Army Apache helicopter.
12: The president made it clear to me that these U.S. strikes on Iran are specifically in response to Iran's downing of that Apache helicopter. He does not see this as the beginning of a major new offensive against the Iranians. This is a response to what they did with our helicopter last night, the president told me, and I believe the response should be very strong, very powerful, and that's what this is.
11: ABC's Jonathan Curl. In the slow tally for California's primary for governor, the ABC News can now project Republican Steve Hilton will face Javier Becerra in November. This is ABC News. Just in time for beach season, the FDA is expanding our sunscreen options.
13: It's the first new ultraviolet filter for sunscreen in more than 20 years. New here, it's been around in other countries for years. Now the FDA deems Bemotrizinol safe for our skin. ABC News medical contributor Dr. Darian Sutton says the ingredient doesn't absorb into the bloodstream as much as current chemical options.
14: A lot of scientific studies have shown that it can absorb so much that it gets into your blood. And although we have not seen signs of harm in human studies, that can be problematic at high levels.
13: And the new sunscreen lasts longer. Wayne Cabot, ABC News.
11: A federal judge today permanently blocked Alabama from using nitrogen gas to execute a death row inmate.
15: Jeffrey Lee was scheduled to be executed Thursday, U.S. District Judge Emily Marks declaring the method violated the constitutional ban on cruel and unusual punishment. The case is expected to go to the Supreme Court. Dave Packer, ABC News.
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18: This is a Bloomberg Money Minute. ChatGPT maker OpenAI, following in the footsteps of SpaceX and Anthropic, filing paperwork to begin selling stock to the public for the first time later this year. The combined value of those three AI giants, a staggering $3.6 trillion. But today on Wall Street, there were worries about the overvaluation of AI and tech stocks, especially chip makers, along with in the Middle East, it stopped sharply lower before things calmed down. The Dow, down 500 points for a time, ended 86 points higher. The Nasdaq, with all those tech stocks, fell as much as 800 points. It was down 251 at the close, a 1% decline. The S&P lost 19, oil at $88 a barrel. And if you think there's a lot of Starbucks now, just wait. CEO Brian Nichols said the company can add at least 5,000 more stores in the U.S., mostly between Virginia and Texas. And he says adding 20,000 outside the U.S. is possible. 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
20: We see the potential for a few widely scattered showers and thunderstorms overnight. Otherwise, just some scattered cloud cover, alone near 70. Sunshine ahead Wednesday, maybe a pop-up storm or two. 91 the high. Heat index levels, feels like temps could approach 100. A look ahead to Thursday, a few scattered showers and storms across the region. Afternoon high back up in the low to mid-90s. I'm meteorologist Mark Thibodeau from the Weather Channel.
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0: Program. We're at the bottom of the second hour. You can find us on YouTube and Facebook as well. World Cup, World Cup, World Cup. So I saw this story. It's from Not the Bee. Seattle is building tiny homes, tiny little homes to hide homeless people during World Cup. Little tiny homes. Like, I'm thinking immediately of, like, the HGTV tiny home thing. Mayor Kate Wilson announced a bold plan to open 500 new emergency shelter units to hide the homeless before the city hosts World Cup matches. But they've only put up 75. They're cozy 70-square-foot pallet units ready for action. And so homeless people can get out of public places and get into their little boxes so no one sees them in the streets. It's like what China did. Remember how China cleaned up everything? Cleaned up everything. They just shipped all their undesirables out to the countryside. So that the mayor she told KOMO News, quote, "We're not going to get 500 by World Cup, but I always knew that was an ambitious goal. I think we're really successful in lighting the fire that got everybody moving." What? So again, 75. That we're going to have 575. I'm curious, guys. When a World Cup, when a host city is announced, that's like pretty like far in advance, right?
2: Oh, years,
0: yeah. Years in advance, yeah. So, you know, they've got time, do they not? To like build stuff, if they were going to do something like this?
2: You mean like that rail project?
0: Well, yeah, but that's, okay. but this is World Cup, though. Right. I mean, the little houses, the little housing for that. And apparently, there's no mandatory treatment for mental health and substance abuse. So basically, they're just going to hide during World Cup and then go back out and keep doing drugs. That's all they're going to be doing. So they have these little tiny houses, and they're going to sell everything in there for drug money. So if there's any, like, bedding, if there's even plates and cups in there, any appliances, if there's copper, they're going to strip these units clean and sell it for drugs. That's just going to be just a trash heap by the time World Cup's over. That is insane that they're doing this. Well, and for like, and you know, taxpayers are paying for it.
2: Oh, yeah.
0: They're all paying for it. But I think the tiny home thing, have you ever watched that show? I watched part of it, a third of it one time, and it was so stupid I couldn't watch it anymore. And it was this woman, the episode that I watched was a woman who wanted a tiny home, and she had a friend's property that was going to allow her to build a tiny home and run the necessary like power in that. I mean, the house was basically, it's like a caravan, right? It's a caravan, but they're calling it a tiny house, but it's a caravan. And you go in the little house, and you're right there in the kitchen, and then you're right there, this little bath. I mean, it's like a camper. It's really what it is. And you would die, Kane, if you knew. I kid you not, it ended up being like $275,000.
2: What?
0: Because she couldn't just do a tiny home. It had to be the bougiest tiny home that you could ever possibly imagine. Why are you putting, for instance, like I think the faucet that she put in there was several hundred dollars. And it was one of those big old fancy chef ones. Actually, it was probably almost $1,000, I think, if memory serves that. I mean, just, I'm like, what is the purpose? You're really not doing anything differently. You're just reallocating what you're spending on, but you're still doing kind of like the same. Anyway, I hate that show. I hate that show, and I hate everybody involved with it. It's just the dumbest thing. I'm like, it makes you claustrophobic, and I think it's a psyop to get people used to living in tiny little boxes like this. It's what it is. I am a maximalist. More is more, except I always wear black, but it's not my problem. More is more. Yay to maximalism. But that's just mindless consumption. That's what a communist would say. Exactly what a communist would say.
2: Just life maxing.
0: You were just life maxing. That's right. Just life maxing. That's all it is. So this, the tiny houses, I don't think that's going to solve anything in Seattle. Pretty sure it's not going to solve a single thing. Looking at media, so Barry Weiss is just getting absolutely, man, the media hates her. Oh, it's just amazing. CBS, they're saying now she's poised to oversee CNN's editorial operations. I've been hearing a lot about this from people in the biz, by the way. It's like everybody's been talking about this. So she got met Scott Pelley, who is really Ron Burgundy, who's cosplaying as Walter Cronkite. He was like, how dare you fight? Why does he act like, have you ever listened to him speak sometimes? He talks normal if he's just talking, but the second that he gets indignant, there's something that happens to his voice where he almost goes into this like quasi light British, like Atlantic affectation. I don't know how to describe it. You know what I mean? It's so annoying. But he's mad because he was telling everyone that Barry Weiss was demanding that he include, that he report biased, that he modifies his reporting to be biased. And you know what the truth of that was? He was literally simply asked to make sure that he includes both sides of the story. And Scott Pelley got so mad about this. so mad. So I have a couple people that I know that are in the CBS newsroom. He apparently, on background, he apparently got so mad about this because how dare you tell him, the great Scott Pelley, how to do the journalisms? How dare you tell him, the great Scott Pelley? I don't have my eyeglasses to put to my lips like he always does. But how dare you tell him to do that? Because he's Scott Pelley. Don't you know Scott Pelley? How dare you? He can, both sides, that's bias. He thinks that being fair with how a story is reported is bias. Just poor stupid man. Oh, but they are really, really going for her with this whole thing. They are real. There's some people on the right that are going after her, and I think it's just jealousy, if I'm being real. I think the jealous people are going after her because she was at the New York Times. She created a very popular, the Free Press, Substack. That ended up getting bought out by CBS, and now she's like running things at CBS and could be running things at CNN. She has a very original ideas. I've met her. I know her. She's very original ideas. I think that she's, and clearly she's a news hound. She loves news. She loves presenting stories. And she's very middle of the road. It's very rare. And I think this is why some people, they read this and it doesn't resonate with them, because we have grown up in such a polarized, biased news environment, right? Or I kind of want to say coverage environment, not so much news, because it's not even just news. It is really foreign to a lot of people when they see someone who is really interested in the story. And as Kane notes, yeah, middle of the road is considered right wing. She just likes the story. There, you know how certain people love the process? Everybody has like a thing that they love, right? Like I have a friend who likes sourcing, does like sewing machine stuff as a hobby, like really weird niche stuff. I have another friend that collects, you know, like these baseball cards, and they spend so much money on them. And another, she's an individual who loves running down a story. It is like a treasure hunt, and they are really into the whole process of uncovering the story. And it's not about, they're so interested in the process, they actually remove their preference from it. You want someone who is so obsessed with the process of telling the story that there is no room in their passions for the distraction of bias. And I think that that's the best way to describe how she approaches it, because people aren't, you're never going to get anyone that you agree with 100%. But that's not the point with news. The news isn't about writing something that people agree with. It's about uncovering the truth and writing about things to keep people apprised of what's happening in their country. And the media establishment has really betrayed that purpose. Now, I'm not going to pretend that media wasn't created as an op in the first place. I mean, if you go back to the days of the penny presses and Ben Franklin, etc., I mean, it really was not just a way of keeping the colonists apprised of what the monarchy was doing as the revolution was spreading, but it was also used by these individuals at the time to go after their political enemies. I mean, all of them did it. Ben Franklin wrote under I don't know how many different anonymous pen names and silence do good and all this other stuff, either commenting, opining on policy or culture or a particular politician. So, but it was always exposing, and there was a purpose to it, and it wasn't to settle a personal score. And I think people look at Barry Weiss and they see what she's doing. I mean, she's made some good changes, but all of the weeping and gnashing of teeth have been from these old barnacles that have been there, and they've contributed nothing except bias. The only thing that they've contributed, people like Scott Pelley, is the complete demoralization of how people feel about the press. I think that they've only contributed bias and division, and they have completely broken the public's trust on anything that the legacy press can do. The legacy press will never recover. It will never, ever be considered a trustworthy entity again. People no longer feel comfortable welcoming these talking heads on the evening news, these anchors, into their homes every night while they're making dinner, or in the mornings when they're making breakfast and they're getting the kids out the door. That, I mean, that's a very personal thing, and people are no longer, they no longer have that trust to do that. So all, and this is also the legacy press resisting her. It's just resisting the inevitable. Media has to change to survive. If they want to compete with the digital world, they have to do something that the digital can't do. The digital is so super siloed right now that you can only get right or left, left or right. It's very, very siloed. Sometimes people want something that's a bit of both. And the only place that you're going to, you could get that with Legacy Press, but they don't want to get around themselves to offer that up. But she's overseeing editorial. They've been making some big moves. And if she gets additional editorial oversight over CNN, and that's if the Paramount Skydance acquisition of Warner Brothers is approved, there's a lot hanging on that. That's going to be even more. But they are trying to make it so hard for her. So hard for her. We have a lot more on the way as we roll towards Florida Man. Our partners over at Ghost Bed. Our friends over at Ghost Bed. 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
23: This is a Fox News alert. I'm Tom Rigotti. Teenager Carmelo Anthony has been sentenced to 35 years in prison by the same jury that convicted him of murdering another teen during a track meet at a suburban Texas high school. Fox's Brooke Taylor is in McKinney.
5: The only person to take the stand in this punishment phase was Carmelo Anthony's mother. She testified her son is very sorry for what he did, crying as she told jurors, quote, he's my oldest, my firstborn, my baby. I love him very much.
23: Anthony had claimed self-defense. Republican advances to the November general election for California governor.
6: Steve Hilton claiming the second of two spots on the November ballot in the race to succeed Democratic California Governor Gavin Newsom, who is term limited. Hilton, a conservative commentator who is backed by President Trump, advancing over Democrat billionaire Tom Steyer. Hilton will face Democrat Javier Becerra in the general election.
23: That's Fox's Kristen Goodwin. 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
7: 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Actor Michael J. Fox has a birthday, and Donald Duck made his cartoon debut on this day in 1934. They're often given names like helicopters or whirly birds, those seed pods from maple trees that seem to rain down everywhere this time of year. The technical term is Samara, and they're a fascinating study in how nature finds effective means of reproduction. 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Instead, the seeds grow wings with an almost perfect aerodynamic design, allowing them to flutter to more hospitable locations for growth. A miracle worth pondering as you sweep those whirly birds off the drive. That's the Old Farmer's Almanac Radio Report. 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
20: And chances will be spotty, I think, as we go through the next couple of days. Heat, humidity is really going to be in full force. We'll see a widely scattered shower or thunderstorm overnight. Just a few clouds otherwise, your low near 70. There could be a pop-up storm or two Wednesday. Otherwise, just a sunny, hot, humid day, 91 the high. Heat index levels could approach 100. Hot, humid Thursday, maybe a few pop-up storms, highs in the low 90s. I'm meteorologist Mark Thibodeau from the Weather Channel.
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25: It's his life mission to make bad decisions. It's time for Florida Man.
0: All right, so first up, a Florida man is arrested after hiding an AC ductwork. Ooh. I mean, I've seen people do this on movies before, but the police said that he was like a contortionist. Flagler County. The man was arrested on June 5th after deputies found him hiding in an air conditioner's air handler, contorted behind the ductwork, they said. Flagler County Sheriff's Office said its deputies arrived at the man's residence. He had an active warrant for failing to appear in court on charges of grand theft, fleeing and eluding, driving with a suspended license, super speeding, resisting arrest. It keeps going on. James Myers was wedged inside of an air conditioner's handler, folded up like a contortionist auditioning for Cirque du Soleil, was the official Flagler County Sheriff's Office report. He was arrested previously because he hid from a canine under a house. And so now they got him, and now he is in the, he's in the pokey. He's in the jail. He's in the jailhouse now. A Florida man led deputies on a chase after stealing a woman's vehicle from a nail salon. That is low. That is low, sir. They got him, though. Volusia County. He led them on a chase after he stole her vehicle outside of a salon in Daytona Beach Shores. The woman told deputies that an unknown man took her purse and her keys at the nail salon. And she pointed something at her through her sweatshirt, so she thought he had a gun. Anyway, long story long, he got busted because he used her credit card to buy something at 7-Eleven, and they were able to quickly track him. So that's not, wouldn't, they were, that was dumb that he didn't like He just did it like almost immediately after he stole her car and had her back. Why do you leave your purse in your car when you're getting your nails done also? I just have like more and more questions. I really don't want to read this one. This is one. It's a great one from our Florida. You know what, Kay, maybe you want to take a stab at this. This is from our Florida woman, Amber, who sends me the most ridiculous stories, I think on purpose. Just read the little headline there. Just read it silently to yourself real quick and just tell the people if you think it's a...
8: All right, I'm going to read this verbatim. Yeah, this is you telling me what to do.
0: No, it's a Florida woman, Amber. She did this to us.
8: Do all right. Florida man with small penis allegedly pees in Walmart parking lot in Leesburg.
0: He's going to have to answer in court because that's gross. His name is Regis Akiwea. I don't know. 47. I don't know. Charged with indecent exposure. It was in broad daylight at a Walmart right off Citrus Boulevard. And apparently a man was sitting in his vehicle and he noticed somebody in a black Kia Sportage parked beside him. The guy got out. He's like 6'1", weighs 270, opened the passenger side door, pulled out his male copulatory organ, and then just urinated right in the parking lot.
2: What?
0: Yeah. Just like right there in the parking lot. And so dude called. I mean, and apparently he took, oh my gosh, I don't want to say that. This is so ridiculous. Yeah. I'm not reading all of this. Now, the witness then started recording on his cell phone, got the license plate, called the police, and I'm not reading what he told police verbatim.
2: Most of it made it in the headline.
0: Yeah, a lot of it made it in the headline. So, yeah, they... also, let's see. A Florida man rams Clearwater police, their car, and then he tells the officers, yeah, I did it on purpose. Oh, well, duh. I mean, unless you're a woman driver, I guess. Florida man, he rams the car, says he did it on purpose. It's in Fort Myers. Happened about midnight on Saturday. Ford F-150 and a Kia Soul. My two Kias today. The driver, 28-year-old Garrett Burr. He apparently, the CPD said the officer was at a red light. And then this guy, like, accelerated into his car. And he said he did it on purpose. So he got aggravated battery with a deadly weapon. He's in jail. Stick with us, third hour.
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31: November elections beginning to shape up. I'm Lisa Lucera, Fox News. In Maine, progressive Graham Plattner has won the Democratic primary for U.S. Senate.
32: I will serve you, the people of Maine, not some lobbyist or party boss. I will be the champion for your dreams as if it were my own, no matter the challenge or the expense. I will fight for you.
31: The military veteran and oyster farmer will face Republican Susan Collins in November. Plattner has faced several controversies, including allegations of mistreatment of women. In South Carolina, Republican Senator Lindsey Graham has fended off a primary challenge and will face Charleston pediatrician Annie Andrews. And a week after the California primary, Republican Steve Hilton has advanced to the November general election. U.S. Central Command says it's concluded the strikes against Iranian targets.
33: CENTCOM
1: Trump called the strikes defensive and proportional. Iran's deputy foreign minister claimed that Iran had not fired any drones in the past 24 hours, but a senior U.S. official tells Fox it was an Iranian Shahed drone that shot down the U.S. Apache helicopter that had two Americans on board near the Strait of Hormuz yesterday.
31: Fox's Jennifer Griffin in Washington. Iran now says it launched an attack targeting a military base in Jordan hosting U.S. forces, and Kuwait says its air defenses are firing after Iran said it's firing at Kuwait. Carmelo Anthony, the Texas teenager, convicted this afternoon in the stabbing death of fellow teen Austin Metcalf at a track meet last year, has been sentenced to 35 years in prison. The jury rejecting Anthony's claims of self-defense during a confrontation with Metcalf in the bleachers.
3: He's going to be eligible for parole after serving half that sentence. He faced up to 99 years behind bars.
31: Fox's Brooke Taylor in McKinney, Texas. 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
1: The man accused of murdering a Ukrainian refugee on a train in North Carolina has been found incompetent and unable to stand trial.
2: After multiple outbursts in a federal courtroom, the judge found DeCarlos Brown Jr. incompetent to stand trial for the murder of Irina Zarutska. However, doctors say they believe his competency can be restored. And so the judge ordered Brown to be treated and hospitalized and will reconsider his status in 4 months. North Carolina U.S. Attorney Russ Ferguson says he's hopeful one day Brown will stand trial. And Zarutska's family said after the hearing in a statement that this finding was not unexpected, but that they are also hopeful for an eventual trial. Brown was already found incompetent in state court. He's accused of randomly stabbing the 23-year-old to death on the Blue Line light rail train in Charlotte last August. Jessica Rosenthal, Fox News.
1: Rob Reiner's son Nick is seeking money from a trust his parents set up for him for his defense in their killings. His attorney says Reiner is entitled to mount his defense with the resources that are lawfully his. Reiner's accused of killing his parents in their Brentwood home December 14th. He was arrested hours later and has pled not guilty to 2 counts of murder. A Missouri man has pled guilty for his role in a kidnapping plot linked to a Bitcoin theft hundreds of miles away.
3: U.S. Attorney for the District of Connecticut David X. Sullivan says Saif Fike, who is 22 and from St. Louis, Missouri, pleaded guilty to what's known as a Hobbs Act robbery in connection with a 2024 failed robbery turned kidnapping connected to a cryptocurrency theft of $245 million. Sullivan says in an attempt to steal some of the Bitcoin, Fike and others, including his brother, planned and coordinated the attempted kidnapping. Prosecutors say the scheme involved multiple people across several states using cell phones and encrypted messaging apps. Fike's brother and 6 others have also pleaded guilty. Fike faces up to 20 years in prison when he is sentenced in August.
1: Fox's Tanya J. Powers. I'm Lee Silasera. 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
5: 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California took 5. California got to 90% of the vote after 11 days after the presidential election.
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6: See the potential for a few widely scattered showers and thunderstorms overnight. Otherwise, just some scattered cloud cover, alone near 70. Sunshine ahead Wednesday, maybe a pop-up storm or two. 91 the high. Heat index levels, feels like temps could approach 100. A look ahead to Thursday, a few scattered showers and storms across the region. Afternoon high back up in the low to mid-90s. I'm meteorologist Mark Thibodeau from the Weather Channel.
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7: A bunch of pick-me mommy sluices who are got tired of their true crime and are trying to fulfill the emptiness of their lives by obsessing over a widow. So the purpose is to hijack the church. Who has held the rudder on the direction of the right in the United States for so many years? It's been the Christians.
4: The Dana Show with Dana Lash.
7: Welcome back to the program. Dana Lash with you. And we're at the top of this third hour, as you know. A few things. Where do we start at? There's a lot of things. We've been talking about the stuff in Ireland, and we're following the Southern Poverty Law Center chief. Who's talking about, he's been testifying, well, he's the interim chief, not the chief, Brian Fair. And then, of course, the Carmelo Anthony stuff, everyone's just sort of waiting and seeing what happens. And then in Ireland, as I mentioned, you had an Islamist who was tried to saw an Irishman's head off in the middle of the street. And so now all hell is about to break loose in Ireland. I don't know what all you've seen, Kane, but they've got road closures. They got all kinds of stuff that is happening over there because of this. And it was revealed that the guy came through Paris September 2023, was granted asylum for like 5 years. And the guy, I don't think that we even have an update on the victim's condition. I know he was in critical, but I don't think we know anything else about it.
8: I think cut 32 is the latest we have.
7: Oh, that's the latest? That's okay. Let me play this. I would like to get a little update, because we don't, I mean, nobody knows, but they're

0: They're going through the streets. Watch.
1: Was seriously injured in this knife attack. And it's important to acknowledge at the very outset the bravery of those members of the public who ran towards danger to intervene and help the injured man. Our position is to provide as much verified information to the public as possible as our investigation continues. Mm-hmm. This is what we know so far. The incident happened in the Kinnard area, Kinnard Avenue area, on Monday the 8th of June at around 10:30 p.m. Officers arrived at the scene within minutes of the report to detain and arrest the suspect and to administer first aid. Colleagues from Northern Ireland Ambulance Service attended a short time later. The victim was taken to hospital with significant injuries to his eyes and serious slash wound injuries to his back and face. The suspect, a man in his 30s, who we now understand to be Sudanese, was arrested at the scene on suspicion of attempted murder. He is in custody, and at this time we are not seeking anyone else in connection with the investigation. And what is believed to be a kitchen knife was recovered at the scene. I share the public's revulsion over the brutal nature of this attack, which has created concern not only here in Northern Ireland, but much further afield. And I understand also that there will be questions regarding the nature of the attack.
0: You think?
1: Throughout today, we've been liaising with senior counter-terrorism partners. At this stage, we have no information to suggest that this was a terrorist-related incident. However, I must stress, we are still at the early stages of our investigation. This brutal attack has sent shockwaves through our communities, and I want to reassure all of our communities your safety is our priority. And we're currently engaging with local representatives and residents to provide reassurance and support. That is why today the public can expect to see an increased police presence across Northern Ireland this evening and in the coming days to help support, reassure and keep all of our communities safe. Mm-hmm. We understand that there's considerable posting on social media.
0: Do you?
1: And people have real questions and real concerns.
0: Well,
1: but we'd ask
0: questions.
1: The public to be very mindful of what they share online.
0: Oh, don't
1: they
0: start with
1: footage,
0: us.
1: Footage, this could risk causing further trauma to the injured man's loved ones and may impact upon the ongoing investigation. So I would urge caution.
0: What else do you need to investigate here, Lunchbox? What else do you need to investigate, eh? What else? The guy was getting his head sawed off in the middle of a street by a guy that y'all gave asylum to. A violent attacker. Guy from Sudan. You know, which is known to be such a Christian nation, Sudan. Oh, wait, no. Just absolute nonsense. Look, all I know is that they've been closing roads and we have to know the motive. Yeah, as Kane said, I'll tell you what his motive is. He wanted to kill an Irishman. That's his motive. Look, I did your job for you. He wanted to kill the guy because he's an invader. He's a colonist. And you people are such cucks that you're going to sit here and bend a knee to all to satisfy people who come illegally into your country and sex traffic your women and your daughters and cut the heads off your men. What are you going to do about it? Jeez, you know, wars were launched for so much less than this. People have gotten soft. It's insane. All right, talking about Iran. So POTUS is vowing revenge on Iran. I read you the post that he had on social media. He said that the U.S. is going to retaliate against Iran after the regime shot down an Apache helicopter patrolling the Strait of Hormuz. He said, I've been informed by our great military that last night the Iranians shot down one of our highly sophisticated Apache helicopters while patrolling the strait. And he says that the CENTCOM, two pilots were rescued from the Persian Gulf after the aircraft crashed off the coast of Oman. And the president confirmed that Iran was responsible. And here's what they write. Here's the Daily Mail. I want to punch this computer so bad right now. It says, any U.S. response will likely further delay diplomatic negotiations. You know what? I would say that, these brawn-aged goat fornicators are the ones who are actually delaying negotiations. I think the whole regime needs to be strung up off a bridge in Tehran. and let the citizenry Mussolini them. That would be a great gift to the Persian people who were colonized by Islamist invaders, and they destroyed a beautiful Persian country and created an Islamist hellhole. So, no, a U.S. response, that's not what would delay any diplomatic negotiations. Again, these bronze-aged goat fornicators are the ones who are deciding to just blow up negotiations. I would be done at this point, and that's it. How much are you going to take? How much are you going to take? How much is anybody going to take? You know, Lorraine's sending me updates about this. She's watching the Ireland story. The loyalists apparently there's going to be a big old riot, and it's getting time. Things are just getting started in Ireland. And remember, it stays daylight way late during the summer months. So things are starting to kick off in Ireland. And I'd say it's deserved. I think that violence as a response must be measured, and it has to be a last resort. Say what you said in Slack, Kim.
2: We're going to see a purge, aren't we?
0: Oh, I think it's overdue, personally. Yeah. This is when I wish I was, like, just situationally for a hot second, just a young dude. Because I would be out there in a heartbeat. I absolutely would. This is the time when there are times when you need to take to the streets. And I would say in Ireland, this is absolutely one of them. I look at what's happening in Iran. People are like, well, you know, the United States can't respond. At what point are you going to respond? At what point are you going to allow Iran, which is doesn't have the power here, but we are so affected by the propaganda because their propaganda is successful. Look how many halfwits are buying into it. Look how many. That's so successful. How long are we going to endure? We're just going to allow people, and I think, sorry, I'm going to say it because no one else apparently in the conservative sphere wants to say it. I question how much, if it's the Vance sphere that's trying to influence the president to drag it out with this misplaced caution or what. I think it's a legitimate question to ask. A legitimate question to ask. So I don't know. They say it's unclear what the U.S. response will be. And this is like the second time they also lobbed rockets at our troops in Saudi Arabia and assets in Kuwait. So at what point? They've already violated the ceasefire. There is no ceasefire. I know everyone's like, oh, we don't want anything to get bombed. I think that their entire compounds and whoever's in it needs to be razed to the ground. This is the downside of war. You don't ever want to have to be violent. But you should never push people, again, who choose to be peaceful, to violence. And that's where this is right now. So what's the response going to be? We can't drag this out anymore. This is getting stupid. What is it? Now we're going to drag it out, and there's going to be uncertainty, and that uncertainty is going to haunt elections, and that's going to absolutely just tank Republicans, and then Trump is going to be going through impeachment. And I'm going to tell you something, and it'll be a witch hunt, another impeachment, and it'll be a witch hunt. But don't ask for the public's help if you're not making the hard decisions now. This needs to be dealt with. He was right when he started. He was on the correct path, and I think that he's got a lot of people pulling him in different directions, not actually just one direction. I know he also, and my friend James Lindsay made this point, and I agree with it. I think he wants to be the guy that brings peace to the area, and that's great. But you're talking about a Stone Age Islamist culture that does not know peace, and they do not know diplomacy. All they know is brutality. You are never, ever going to have an everlasting peace with that regime, because that regime is incompatible with life on Earth. It is incompatible, not just with Western culture, but earthly culture. It is incompatible with life. And there's no way you're going to be able to make peace with something like that, because they don't want peace. They reject peace. It is about dominance with them. And this idea, this continuation of this, this endless spin cycle that we're in, doesn't hurt them, it hurts us. It makes the president look indecisive. It makes the administration look weak. Who would want the administration to look that way? Let's think about this for a moment. Could it be the Red-Green Alliance? Huh. Well, that surely would make sense. The Marxists and the Islamists working together to make the administration seem as though they're inadequate to the task of solving the Iran problem. And then, of course, you know, that divides the right further, exploits those fractures. Huh. It's on purpose. And he is being misdirected on purpose. And he needs to be very aware of the snakes in his administration. And they're not far from his office. We have a lot more on the way. Headlines coming up as we move. 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
3: This is a Fox News alert. I'm Ted Lindner. Graham Plattner, a Marine veteran, oyster farmer, and progressive activist, has won the Democratic nomination for the U.S. Senate in Maine. Speaking to supporters at a rally on Tuesday night, he promises to put the people first.
4: I will spend every day of this campaign, and if I have the privilege, every day in the United States Senate, doing exactly that.
3: Plattner will face the Senator Susan Collins, a Republican running for a six-year term in November. And teenager Carmelo Anthony has been sentenced to 35 years in prison by the same jury that convicted him of murdering another teen during a track meet at a suburban Texas high school last year.
5: During victim impact statement, Austin Metcalf's mother told Anthony, "You should be lucky that you're sentenced to 35 years because she says she's been sentenced to a lifetime without her son."
3: Fox's Brooke Taylor. Anthony had claimed self-defense. 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
10: And now, all of the news you would probably miss. It's time for Dana's Quick Five.
0: Okay, let's see. I'm going to have to restart this because we got a little technical glitch here. Of course, can I just say that I hate Safari. It's the worst browser ever in the history of the world. We're following, like I said, the all of the latest as it pertains to Iran, the Carmelo Anthony thing. Okay, I got it up now. All of that. So just stay tuned. And the stuff that's popping off in Ireland right now. FIFA is banning...
11: It's Vuvuzelas.
0: I thought it was pronounced differently.
11: Vuvuzelas?
0: Oh. You know what I'm thinking of? Something different. What am I thinking of?
11: I don't even want to know what you're thinking of.
0: Say it again.
11: Vuvuzelas?
0: That's how it is? That's such an awkward word.
11: Am I wrong on that, Steve?
0: They're like the horn. Steve, is that how you say it? Vuvuzela? I thought it was Vuvuzela.
11: Not Vuvuzela. That sounds like an ancient
0: Vuvuzela?
11: Deity. Vuvuzela.
0: That sounds weird. Okay. Anyway, they banned them. Long story short, they banned them. They banned the things. It's a long plastic horn that they blow for South African soccer or football fans. But they said it's excessively loud, according to the Global Football Body's Code of Conduct. Juan, do you think that's excessively loud? I don't either.
11: We're supposed to be celebrating at games.
0: You're supposed to be loud. What in the world? And you know what? They're like little fun things that people can bring in. It's not like obtrusive. Stop wounding everybody's fun. Somebody complained about that. Somebody absolutely complained about that. What am I thinking of? The Vizuela? There's something that I'm thinking of that like sounds like it, but it's not like it. Anyway, we also have a teen who was injured after falling from a ride at a Butte carnival. This sounds like why I don't ride the big rides at like some of the smaller carnivals.
11: I have a hard time when seeing a carnival ride by me on the highway and then 30 minutes later it's up on a 2-acre lot.
0: Yeah. It's a boy who suffered serious injuries in the fall. He fell off a ride and they shut down the ride. I mean, thankfully he's okay. But he got serious injuries. They had to ambulance. They had to take him to the hospital. They didn't say what his injuries were or if he was, like, restrained or if there's, you know, any kind of liability issue. I don't know. But he was seriously injured. Teenage boy, seriously injured, 13 years old. And it was the Midwest Amusements Carnival. They didn't say, like, again, what ride. They have, like, a weird Ferris wheel looking thing, this picture, but I don't know if that's the ride that he was on or not. You know the Highland Swing or Highland Fling at Six Flags? I always thought that's the one that I'd get flung off of, but it never happened.
11: Fell out of a rusty ride. Whatever it was rusty.
0: Yeah, I've never fallen out of a ride. There was a woman mauled to death by a dog that allegedly terrorized the neighborhood. The owner was charged. Absolutely charged the owner. Because if a dog's mean, it's typically because the owner's dumb and is an irresponsible dog owner. We got more on the way. Stick with us. So, you know, I've been talking about human supplements for years, and not just because they make the number one best-selling super beets, but because when it comes to cardiovascular health, they really stay ahead of the science. 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
12: ABC News, I'm Dave Packer. U.S. Central Command said its retaliatory strikes in Iran are completed. President Trump spoke with ABC's Jonathan Carl about his reasoning.
13: The president made it clear to me that these U.S. strikes on Iran are specifically in response to Iran's downing of that Apache helicopter. He brought up the peace deal that he is trying to negotiate with the Iranians. It seemed clear to me that even as he was ordering U.S. attacks on Iran, he still believes he can get a peace deal with the Iranians.
12: Primary night in several states. ABC News projects Oysterman Graham Plattner wins the Democratic primary in Maine and will face Republican Susan Collins in November. In South Carolina, we project incumbent Lindsey Graham will win the Republican primary for U.S. Senate. And after a week after the primary in California, ABC News can now project Republican Steve Hilton will face Democrat Javier Becerra in the race for governor there. This is ABC News. Anthropic has a new artificial intelligence model that's powerful, but not too powerful. ABC's Mike DeBusky explains.
14: Anthropic is releasing a new model called Fable 5 that it says has the same level of capability as Mythos. That was the AI technology Anthropic previewed earlier this year without releasing it to the general public due to concerns bad actors could use it to exploit vulnerabilities in major businesses or governments. The company says Fable 5 gets around this by handing off certain prompts and queries to a less powerful model.
12: Police in the Bay Area are searching for three suspects who stole $15,000 worth of Pokemon cards in a smash-and-grab heist at a Brentwood store. That robbery just days after thieves got away with $40,000 worth of Pokemon cards from a store in New Jersey. Pokemon cards have risen in value, driven in part by nostalgia as the brand turns 30 years old. Experts say the cards can be hard to trace and easy to sell. Dave Packer, ABC News.
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0: This is a Bloomberg Money Minute. A lot of jitters on Wall Street today on rising tensions in the Middle East after a U.S. chopper was shot down by Iran, according to the president, and over sky-high valuations for tech firms, especially chip makers, which helped power the markets to record highs over the past year. But stocks began the day higher on word that OpenAI will begin selling stock to the public this year. But most of those earlier gains were wiped out. At the close, the Dow managed a gain of 86 points, but the NASDAQ was down 251, a 1% decline. The S&P lost 19, and oil lower at 88 bucks a barrel. Stellantis is recalling more than a million late-model Jeep Wranglers and Gladiators to fix a wiring problem that could cause a fire. Owners are being told to park the vehicles outside, away from other cars, away from homes, until the problem is fixed. And coffee prices expected to head lower next year, at least at J.M. Smucker, the maker of Folgers, Café Bustelo, and other supermarket brands. That's thanks to lower prices for coffee beans. Tom Busby, Bloomberg Radio.
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2: 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And I feel like they're a bunch of pick-me mommy sleuces who got tired of their true crime and are trying to fulfill the emptiness of their lives by replacing a husband's love, by obsessing over a widow. And if my words are harsh, I can make them harsher. Because some of you broads need a wake-up call. I'm tired of this stuff.
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4: And chances will be spotty, I think, as we go through the next couple of days. Heat, humidity is really going to be in full force. We'll see a widely scattered shower or thunderstorm overnight. Just a few clouds otherwise, you're low near 70. There could be a pop-up storm or two Wednesday. Otherwise, just a sunny, hot, humid day, 91 the high. Heat index levels could approach 100. Hot, humid Thursday, maybe a few pop-up storms, highs in the low 90s. I'm meteorologist Mark Thibodeau from the Weather Channel.
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2: So Gwyneth Paltrow is getting some positive responses because she did an advertising campaign for an apartment complex project in Israel, and she apparently does not care about the woke cancel culture. Someone said, who was it? I retweeted it yesterday. Someone said that to say that you're supportive of Israel is like saying all lives matter back in 2020. Mm-hmm. To say that you're supportive of Israel now is like saying all lives matter back in 2020. Yeah. It is very much like that. Very much like that. I mean, just go and look at any social media comment. Half of it's botted. But then the other half, I think, is organic. I think it's legitimately organic. And that's really kind of crazy when you think about it. Who was it that said that? It was a friend of mine. I retweeted them, and I want to make sure that I get it. Because it was actually, Frank McCormick. He said, being pro-Israel in 2026 feels like it was to be like, all lives matter, and yes, white people matter too, in 2020. Yeah. It's true. Absolutely true. Absolutely true. So, I think there is something there. There's something there, for sure. But she's getting a lot of positive feedback. I don't think that she cares about the cancel culture, woke scold. She said something very interesting in an interview. And I want to 22. Yeah, play this. This was interesting. What? Listen to this.
5: I noticed with my own husband, too, who's the best person ever in the world. He's so progressive. Like, he has such a sweet heart, and he wants to like make sure everybody's looked after. I'm pretty centrist, and my husband thinks I'm a Republican, which I'm not a Republican. I mean, I don't feel anything right now, to be totally honest with you. I feel like I'm a completely an independent.
2: You have interesting. She's an independent. She is not a lefty. If you are able, if you say that in Hollywood the way that she said that, homegirl is not a lefty. I feel pretty confident with that, Kane, right?
6: Yeah.
2: I'm not saying she's like a hardcore MAGA or anything like that, but she's definitely not a lefty. That's for sure. Kudos to her for that. Yeah. You know what? I forgive her for that vagina candle. Because she came out with that candle. You know, that was just to grab headlines and get people to go to her website. It worked. She knows marketing. But good for her for saying that. Good for her. I mean, yeah. I mean, why not? And I think that she was very generous of mind in how she described that relationship. Look, I do think some progressives just are, what do they call them, bleeding hearts? I think some progressives, not all, I think some of them are dirty, evil Marxists. I think most of progressivism is that. But I do think that there are some people who feel so much and are very emotional, and they want to do good, but I don't think that they realize the end result of the options they want to invoke to do said good. Does that make sense? They don't realize that something might actually be more hurtful than helpful in the doing of the good. And I think that does apply to some open-minded original thinkers that still call themselves progressive, you know, for sure. I think it, you know. But by and large, that's not everybody. That's not everybody on the left. Yeah, because it's like virtue, and you can signal virtue, and you can talk emotions, but you have to have actual practical solutions. And that's really, you know, ultimately the only thing that's going to do it. So very, that was good. Yeah, that's good. So I'm still not that. I forgive her for that candle and the word, the phrase unconscious uncoupling. Decoupling, unconscious decoupling, I think is what she said. But anyway, so those are all good things. Now, as it relates to, the jury's got the case in the Carmelo Anthony trial, and everyone's waiting for them to see what they do. In the meantime, POTUS was at Madison Square Garden. Let's play cut one, please. He was at Madison Square Garden. This is audio only. He was booed by the Marxists in New York. Listen.
6: Whose brush shines and bright stars.
2: Can you imagine they show the president walking in his plane and people start booing? That's ridiculous. What were you saying on break about Trump in New York, Kane? I thought it was actually really good.
7: Trump has the left would like you to believe that Trump has no connection to New York, or that people in New York don't like Trump, or that he doesn't have a history in New York, or that he hasn't contributed to New York's timeline, or any of their real estate, or any of the positives that New York has experienced over the decades Trump has been a developer. And they want you to believe that somehow he doesn't have any connection to the Knicks when he's been going for decades to these games, center court, right there, even more distracting than Spike Lee out there yelling at refs.
2: He looks like a crayon box with all his Cosby gear. Exactly. He sits there courtside.
7: So the left and the media would like you to believe that, for people who haven't paid attention for decades like we have, that somehow, you know, there's some animus against Trump as it relates to New York, and that's not true.
2: Yeah. He POTUS said, this was him talking about the NBA, cut six. Listen.
8: And he knows a lot about basketball, but it's good. It's good for the game.
9: You think the NBA it's a tougher away game. From the left wing stuff that they were getting criticized for?
8: Well, it's a little left wing. I think so. It tends to be a little bit left wing, but it's great entertainment. Great.
10: Is there an oil or gasoline price in this one?
2: Oh, and then they go right into the. Oh my God! I love it. I don't know. He, by the way, was asked also about Iran, and he said this. Iran and Israel. I say Iran, even though it has to do with Hezbollah, but it was asked about Lebanon. This is cut eight. Listen.
8: Immediately upon signing, which could be in 2 or 3 days.
10: Did you ask for nothing in that?
8: No, I said do what's right, but I want you to stop as quickly as you can, because they have to stop. It's had to do with Lebanon, and it has to stop. We want to get it finished.
2: No, they don't have to. I mean, you know who has to stop? Iran. They have to stop. They have to stop. If you're defending yourself against a terrorist regime, you don't need to stop defending yourself. They need to stop attacking you. That's how that needs to operate. This is going to be very tricky here. Very tricky. This is cut seven. Trump was speaking about Netanyahu directly here. Listen.
8: I don't think he does, actually.
10: What do you say to Prime Minister Netanyahu?
8: We had a very good conversation, and he was hit, and he hit back. And I can't blame him for that, but he was hit. He hit back, and now they've called it quits, so they're going to just leave each other alone for another week or something. It's been going on for a long time. You could say about 3,000 years if you really want, but certainly it's been going on for 47 years. But he hit back. They were going back and forth, and now they both agreed through me to stop. And we're in the final throes of what will be a very, very good deal that will not allow in any way, shape, or form nuclear weapons, etc. And the strait will open up right away. It'll open up immediately upon signing, which could be in 2 or 3 days.
2: I mean, this is all good. But at the same time, what is that deal going to look like ultimately? What is the deal? And I know he wants to be the guy who brings peace to the area, but you don't want to do it at the expense of your legacy and end up with another Obama clunker, another Obama-type deal. And that's going to be the issue that he's got to navigate. But it can't be something that, well, Israel has to stop. Iran has to stop. They violated the ceasefire. They also violated it when they took down one of our Apache helicopters that was patrolling the Strait of Hormuz, which he confirmed in a post earlier this afternoon. I mean, why are we still pretending that we're having to drag them like they're children kicking and screaming to the negotiating table? I don't have the patience for this. I just don't have the patience for it. And you're going to have a lot of people in POTUS's ear that are going to be whispering and trying to derail him from. I mean, his original approach and his original focus was unassailable. But now all of the other people are starting to weigh in. That's the difficulty. That is the difficulty. And so I will see how it goes. But there isn't a ceasefire anymore. They've already violated that. Ooh, in Ireland, people are in the street. It's already starting. I'm starting to see video, Kane. Starting to see the video of this. There's lots of videos. People are assembling. And it's getting around, it's getting close to being, what, 8 o'clock p.m., and so far, a lot of people out there. And so one of the things that Lorraine noted, too, is they said that loyalists planned a massive riot. Businesses were instructed to close by 5. It's being shared on WhatsApp groups across Belfast. They're saying, please forward to all men over the age 18 or over. And they were saying, be prepared, wear dark clothing, and be prepared to fight or be arrested. Oh, my gosh, there's tons of roads that are closed. So, interesting. I mean, we'll see what happens. But people are, and they're marching in Britain, too. They're marching in Britain. People are done. I understand the anger and the rage. I completely get it. I don't have any condemnation for their reaction. I think it's awful that it comes to this, but What are the choices that people are left with when their government has forsaken them? When the government has made them victims? This is some of the video Juan has right now. This is just like not what, this was maybe a half hour ago outside of Belfast. It's already starting. People are amassing. And this was all after the video emerged yesterday. The attack took place yesterday. A Sudanese Islamist decided to try to saw the head off an Irishman in the middle of the road. And thankfully, bystanders intervened. One of them hit him with a hurling stick, the other with a shovel. And the victim is in critical condition. Don't know anything else about his condition. And immediately they were saying, well, we don't know the motive. Oh, what do you mean you don't know the motive? How do you not know the motive, King? I think we can pretty well damn guess the motive, can't we?
7: I think it'd be more accurate for him to say, I can't say the motive yet, because
2: I can't
7: say
2: the motive
7: isn't complete. And people, I think, would get that. But acting like you don't know what the motive is, just say you can't say it until the investigation's over. Don't act like you don't know.
2: And this also is, as I told you earlier, like one of a string of attacks. Now, the guy who was on camera, pictured, had the guy in full mount cutting his head off, trying to cut his head off. He had come over to Ireland, if I'm remembering the reporting, went through Paris, then went through Dublin, and then in September of 2023, so he came in through Dublin from Paris in February of 23. And then he went to Belfast. And then in September of 23, he was given 5-year amnesty. I know. So, yeah, that's where we're at. So, wow. And that's not the first, second, third, fourth, or fifth time. There's like a string of like stabbings and violence and all of that from people who are coming in to get asylum. What is this guy getting asylum from? We asked that in the first hour. We're not going to show you the video because, man, it's bad. But that's just a still, and that's as much as we can show you. And that was yesterday in Belfast. This is why we carry, by the way. I would see that in the street, pop, pop, pop, that dude's down. Immediately. Then I would go up and do a head check, just to be sure, man. Head tap, just to be sure. This is getting bad. It's getting bad, guys. It's an invasion. It's an Islamist invasion. And this is just at some point you have to ask, if you're not going to resist it, then you're going to accept it. We have more on the way as we move towards Today in Stupidity, our partners that bring you the program. It is the folks over at WebRoot. And you guys are familiar with WebRoot. It's a cloud-based antivirus. Look, I'm going to tell you, have you seen all of these people that have, I see it every day, whether you get like a weird message from someone on social media because their account's been compromised or something. I mean, constantly there are so many ways to take advantage and exploit loopholes in systems, security systems, to get people to give up private information. And so when you're online with your computer as well, a lot of people don't like to put antivirus software on their computer because it seems like such a 90s thing to do because most of it's so slow and it makes it super clunky, right? And but you need protection when you're online because it's just germy. I don't know how else to put it. 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
0: This is a Fox News alert. I'm Ted Lindner. Graham Plattner, a Marine veteran, oyster farmer, and progressive activist, has won the Democratic nomination for the U.S. Senate in Maine. Speaking to supporters at a rally on Tuesday night, he promises to put the people first.
14: I will spend every day of this campaign, and if I have the privilege, every day in the United States Senate, doing exactly that.
0: Plattner will face the Senator Susan Collins, a Republican running for a six-year term in November. And teenager Carmelo Anthony has been sentenced to 35 years in prison by the same jury that convicted him of murdering another teen during a track meet at a suburban Texas high school last year.
15: During victim impact statement, Austin Metcalf's mother told Anthony, "You should be lucky that you're sentenced to 35 years because she says she's been sentenced to a lifetime without her son."
0: Fox's Brooke Taylor. Anthony had claimed self-defense. 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
16: 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Actor Michael J. Fox has a birthday, and Donald Duck made his cartoon debut on this day in 1934. They're often given names like helicopters or whirly birds, those seed pods from maple trees that seem to rain down everywhere this time of year. The technical term is samara, and they're a fascinating study in how nature finds effective means of reproduction. 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Instead, the seeds grow wings with an almost perfect aerodynamic design, allowing them to flutter to more hospitable locations for growth. A miracle worth pondering as you sweep those whirly birds off the drive. 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
4: We see the potential for a few widely scattered showers and thunderstorms overnight. Otherwise, just some scattered cloud cover, alone near 70. Sunshine ahead Wednesday, maybe a pop-up storm or two, 91 the high. Heat index levels, feels like temps could approach 100. A look ahead to Thursday, a few scattered showers and storms across the region. Afternoon high back up in the low to mid-90s. I'm meteorologist Mark Thibodeau from the Weather Channel.
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2: So I got to tell you, there's like this journalist that's in, where did we say it was? Because my computer just decided to close. Where did we say it was? Auburn?
19: Yeah. In Alabama.
2: Alabama. And apparently Lionel Messi is currently in a Buc-ee's eating a brisket sandwich.
19: Yeah.
2: Comes from a pretty reliable source. People are freaking out. I got the Buc-ee's beef jerky. Because I had to drive from San Antonio to Dallas Saturday night because my flight was canceled after the Young Women's Leadership Summit, so had to do a Buc-ee's stop. But best beef jerky on God's green earth. They're not advertising. I just want to move there. I want to live in a Buc-ee's. You walk in there and it's joy everywhere. I hope someone has video of Lionel Messi in a Buc-ee's. I need that in my life. Kane and I were talking like, it's just pure joy when you're in there. All right, I'm going to take up all the time today in stupidity.
7: All right, Juan, let's just do cut 14 because Low T Tallarico in the past has talked about how, you know, he really thinks about trans kids a lot. And then he goes out after all the backlash from that and says this.
20: You know, James, I hear consistent tropes about you being way too liberal for Texas, that you're pro-sex surgery for minors, and on and on and on. How do you respond to that?
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2: 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Folks, that does it for us today. 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
28: This is a Fox News alert. Plattner clinching the Democratic nomination for U.S. Senate. I'm Sue Gosman. Well, controversial progressive Democrat Graham Plattner has won the primary for Senate in the state of Maine.
29: Over the last 9 months, I have seen Mainers come together behind a vision to take back our power from corporations and billionaires.
28: Plattner will face incumbent Republican Susan Collins in November. Nancy Mace eliminated in South Carolina in the governor's race as Lieutenant Governor Pamela Yvette and State Attorney General Alan Wilson have advanced to a runoff for the Republican nomination. Steve Hilton clinching second place now in the California primary for governor.
30: Finally, we get a result. It's only a week after Election Day. That's fast for California. Anyway, the good news is that we're going to have a chance for change in November, a new direction instead of another 4 years of the insanity. So very happy, but we've got, you know, work to do.
28: The Republican will go up against former Health and Human Services Secretary Javier Becerra. U.S. firing strikes into Iran Tuesday after President Trump vowed retaliation for a downed U.S. helicopter over the Strait of Hormuz Monday night. Fox's Peter Ducey.
31: I don't think there are any sticking points.
32: Just hours later, a 24-foot-long U.S. Navy water drone helped rescue a pair of American pilots downed by an Iranian aerial drone. President Trump announced, "The Iranians shot down one of our highly sophisticated Apache helicopters while patrolling over the Strait of Hormuz. There were two pilots involved. Both are safe and uninjured. Nevertheless, the United States must, of necessity, respond to this attack." Iran's foreign minister is accusing the U.S. of being in the wrong place at the wrong time. Quote, "Foreign forces in proximity to our territory are at constant risk on account of their own human errors, plane accidents, or potentially being caught in the crossfire."
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28: Teenager Carmelo Anthony has been sentenced by the same jury that convicted him of murdering another teenager during a track meet at a suburban Dallas high school. Fox's Brooke Taylor is McKinney with more.
5: The jury has sentenced Carmelo Anthony to 35 years behind bars after finding him guilty of murder. I'm told

0: quote, domestic racist terrorists.
1: The House has passed a $70 billion bill to fund ICE and Customs and Border Protection for the next 3 years. Details from Fox's Bill Malusia.
2: The final vote here was 214 to 212. Every Republican present voted yes. Every Democrat present voted no, while independent Congressman Kevin Kiley also voted no because he says the bill included no reforms to ICE. House Speaker Mike Johnson taking a victory lap over Democrats just after that vote.
3: By funding it for 3 years, if we've taken away their ability to cut that funding, to block that funding, or to take hostage the funding for the remainder of the Trump administration.
2: While on the other hand, Democrats said Republicans just aren't focused on priorities that Americans care about.
1: Social Security is nearly running on empty. A 2026 trustees report newly out says the retirement fund is on track to run out of money in the fourth quarter of 2032. The retirement trust fund projected to face a funding shortfall at that year, a year earlier than last year's projections. AARP CEO saying in a statement, the latest number should be a wake-up call, adding that Congress needs to act. I'm Sue Guzman. This is Fox News.
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6: And chances will be spotty, I think, as we go through the next couple of days. Heat, humidity is really going to be in full force. We'll see a widely scattered shower or thunderstorm overnight. Just a few clouds otherwise, you're low near 70. There could be a pop-up storm or two Wednesday. Otherwise, just a sunny, hot, humid day, 91 the high. Heat index levels could approach 100. Hot, humid Thursday, maybe a few pop-up storms, highs in the low 90s. I'm meteorologist Mark Thibodeau from the Weather Channel.
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0: Into the paranormal. Paranormal. Paranormal.
1: A lot of focus these days is on the whistleblowers who are coming forward, and whether it's from UFOs to the CIA, MK Ultra, the origins of COVID, and the list goes on as part of the task force hearings. But we're, you know, wondering exactly what is about some of these claims that are being made. We're talking with Manny from Area 503 on X and YouTube. We know that there's disinformation that is happening. In fact, the UFO community is full of disinformation. So we've got to really think critically about some of these claims. Right, Manny, and the evidence, I put evidence in quotes, that is presented.
2: Yeah, absolutely. I think it behooves us all to be a little skeptical. You know, the good quality evidence that's out there and claims will hold up to endless scrutiny because they're true and factual. And the trust me, bro stories will get weeded out real quick. So there's no harm in being skeptical. And we see what happens if you're not, is that people will literally take advantage of you to sell you a pay-per-view or a book or a speaking engagement or, you know, whatever, you know, like they're all out there holding their hands out in some way, shape, or form.
1: What are some of the most, infamous examples of something like the Lou Elizondo picture that he put up at the UAP caucus thing that was instantly debunked? What are some of the most epic flameouts by some of these whistleblowers with what they've brought forward just being torn to

0: shreds.
1: Yeah, I think Elizondo's probably got the top two. You know, Chandelier Gate being one, the UAP that ended up just being a light reflection of a chandelier behind him, and the other one being a crop circle that looked like a shadow of a massive UAP on the ground that was just two circular fields next to each other, one being burnt and fallow and black, and the other being, you know, live crops. So there's both of those. You know, Jeremy Corbell's probably got a few of those. You know, the jellyfish or some of those other ones. I mean, although those aren't really conclusively, I mean, at the end of the day, you can say they're most likely mundane and that you can most likely identify them, but without exact locations and to get into, you know, checking records of other things that were in the area, things like that, it's hard to conclusively say 100%. That's what kind of bugs me about this, you know, like you had said earlier that Dylan Borland was saying 99.9% chance that this stuff is not ours. Well, how the heck would he know? you know what I mean? Like,
0: yeah, the one that he saw, he was just getting that perception, you know, the one that was right over him.
1: Sure, sure. But how would he know? How would he know? He's not at Skunk Works. He's not a Lockheed Martin. He's not read into every single top secret program that we have. I'm sure he wasn't at that time being read into the B-2 Spirit or, you know, the B-21 Raider or whatever they were working on at the time. Yeah, but as far as the flameouts go, those two, and then I think Corey Good is right behind him, you know, who had his whole 21 and back, secret space program, had this whole story made up and made a ton of money over it over the years, but then in a lawsuit, under oath, admitted that it was all fictional. It was intellectual property that he had fabricated, you know? So, like, those are probably your biggest ones, in my opinion.
0: Not to speak ill of the late David Wilcock, do you put him in that camp, though?
1: You know, he's gone and he can't defend himself, so I'm loath to say anything, but I kind of do. It seemed like he capitalized on that story as well. You know, he was right there with Corey Good a lot of the way, and probably made a lot of money off of it with his Gaia sponsorships. And I know at one point I was watching a live stream he did where he made, I don't know, $3,000 or $4,000 in donations in one live stream. You know, so like that, he was making some money off it. So, yeah, I mean, I guess you could put that there. But a lot of people do that. A lot of people do live streams like that. A lot of people are out there e-begging off of this stuff. And, you know, hey, we need your support. We need your support. And, you know, I get it. You can't do it for free. I know I've done this stuff for years and you know, I haven't made any money off it. I've lost significant amounts of money with web hosting and websites and file hosting and research costs and things like that. I've lost money. I'm okay with that. This is a passion project for me. It's a labor of love. It's something I do that I believe in, getting to the bottom of these stories and something that I got into because I was curious, you know, because I wanted to know the truth. You know, there's that old X-Files poster. I want to believe, and it's got the, you know, the Calvine UFO on it, but I don't want to believe. Jeremy, I want to know. I want to prove. I want to go to the most ardent skeptic and say, I have evidence that will change your mind. Here it is. And I haven't found anything like
0: okay,
1: that.
0: Okay, so yet. What do you want to see from a whistleblower that would be like the wow?
1: Well, at this point, it's going to take a UFO or a body for me. Like, I hate to say it, you know, like they can say they worked on a quote unquote legacy program, but I already know that Lockheed Martin and Raytheon and all these, every single defense contractor out there has what's called a legacy program. And it's not what people think it is. It's not about UFOs and aliens. It's about them incorporating their legacy old technology into today's modern battlefield environment. You know, taking old technology from the 60s or the 50s or the 40s even sometimes and modifying it or adapting it to be relevant in today's arsenal or getting rid of it, you know. So, like, that's – they all have these programs. They're all top secret. You know, I mean, I don't know. Like, I can't – I don't think there's any amount of testimony that's going to sway me. I'm going to need to see some really hard evidence. It doesn't necessarily need to be a UFO. An actual piece of metamaterial, a piece of a crashed UFO that is confirmed – I would be okay with. And I don't mean arts parts that TTSA had. I mean the real deal, something that scientists can look at in different labs can confirm and say, no, this is exotic. This is not man-made. And, you know, something like that would push me really close. Obviously, as Dave Grush said, a biologic, if we had an alien body and we could look at the DNA and have, again, multiple scientists that are outside of each other confirm it, then that would be something else too. But unfortunately, we're not seeing that. Even when there is these things, you know, like the in the case of Arts Parts and Elizondo's going around telling people it's a metamaterial from off of this planet, and yet Oak Ridge National Laboratories did research on it and said, no, it's most likely from a missile casing from the 50s or the 60s. It's the same material that we were using in those things.
0: Yeah,
1: nothing,
0: so,
1: you know, exotic. So,
0: I mean, back what I was saying before, this stuff just goes around and around and around again. And it's, eventually, it's the same stuff, and it comes back around. And you know, like with the UFO files, apparently there's going to be a... Everybody's saying this Friday. Well, we don't know that for sure, I don't think. I mean, they said about every 2 weeks. But, you know, we're holding our breath, but, I mean...
1: Right, and what's going to be in there? I mean, the Roswell report was done. You know, the GAO did a massive investigation into Roswell on behalf of Congressman Schiff in the 90s. You know, like, there's been these huge investigations, and you would think that if anything was at that time in the files, it would have come out. But now, what's going to be in those files? I think it's just more of the same. Blurry dots, you know, parallax and other man-made objects. That's my feeling.
0: All right, Manny.
1: I hope I'm being skeptical.
0: How does the audience follow what you do?
1: X is where I'm the most active, at Real Area 503 on X. I have a YouTube channel. I haven't uploaded there for a while. I've been working on feature films and things like that, so I haven't had a whole lot of time to do content for the UFO channel on YouTube, but if you want to look at my old stuff, it's there, as well as my Who's Lou documentary is on there. You can find me on the website, www.whosloumovie.com. Has all the documents from that film in there, and copies of the movie up there as well. All right. So those are three different places.
0: Appreciate you coming on, Manny.
1: Absolutely. Anytime, Jeremy.
0: My pleasure as well. We will continue our conversation somewhere between the paranormal and the abnormal. More about the story of Dylan Borland from McMiniman's UFO Fest when we continue.
2: Into the paranormal.
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Talking about UFO whistleblowers tonight, 503-389-3131. That's 503-389-3131. If you have any thoughts about what you're hearing tonight or you want to bring something up. During the congressional testimony from Dylan Borland, who identified him as himself as a former one-on-one geospatial intelligence specialist for the U.S. Air Force, active duty enlisted capacity 2010 to 2013. Said he had direct first-hand knowledge of and experience with craft and technologies, commonly known as UFO or UAP, that are not ours and that are reportedly operating without congressional oversight. When asked by Jeremy Corbell, he said it was his opinion that it was 99.9% the possibility that what he saw at a Langley Air Force Base was not ours. Not ours. And so is it that knowledge that has gotten him in trouble, or is it something else that has gotten him in trouble? Can he not be trusted? Why has he been blacklisted? There have certainly been some allegations of maybe some trumped-up charges. And that's not a reference to the current president. I feel like I have to say that every time because people say, oh, you slighted the president. He said Trump. No, trumped-up charges. Unwarranted criminal investigations on whistleblowers. In fact, we even heard James Erdman in some of his testimony, you know, alluding to members of the Defense and Directors Initiatives group being under investigation. Jeremy Corbell, who was involved in the interview of Dylan Borland at McMinniman's UFO Fest, was talking about these drawings, and I believe to the ODNI, it could have been to Arrow. Maybe our guests in the next hour who were there along with me will have a better recollection of who he was saying he drew these four, but nonetheless, drawings of a triangle craft of some sort of pyramid-like energy source with hieroglyphics on it. And repeatedly, when asked about this, he basically pleaded the fifth and said he was not going to confirm or deny. But if he were to be given amnesty, you know, he would basically tell us. So that's pretty much the highlights of what took place. But it was a very riveting interview. And I'm glad that I had a chance to see it live because, you know, hearing about it is different than actually feeling the emotion of the moment. I understand there were some people who were, you know, disappointed. That's just from one of the responses I heard from some on, you know, social media and whatnot. And that's, it's not for everyone. There's going to be people who like events and dislike events at conferences and festivals in general. My show's not for everybody. Some people don't like that my show is included in this, but neither here nor there. This is the kind of stuff that has happened at McMinniman's. The Commander David Fravor has given some very riveting testimony there over the years. And the list goes on. It seems to be there is some breaking news that comes out of that festival more times than not. So I was glad that I was there and that I could be a witness to that. I felt like I was part of something special because, you know, Dylan Borland is someone that I didn't know about until last September. Saw him in the UFO hearing. Commented about him in our recap show.
felt bad for him. Beyond that, I didn't know much else about him. But when I heard that there was going to be a UFO whistleblower at UFO Fest, I thought, well, who could it possibly be? And through the process of elimination and just my gut feeling, I thought it could possibly be him, so much so that I put it out there, not as a psychic prediction, as I was saying, but just as, I wonder if it could be, and then I just left it there because it turned out it actually was. And we'll see what happens. Borland did, say that he, is living a pretty much as lean as mean as possible and cannot get a job in certainly the intelligence industry, the intelligence community. He could probably maybe get a job at Home Depot. That's the sort of level this has gone to. And so it makes you wonder, why has he been treated this way? Why has there been retaliation against him? Does he know too much about these legacy UAP programs? Crash retrievals. In fact, I had mentioned the four alleged extraterrestrial species that have been discussed. People were sending me happy about, or I don't know if they were happy about it. Some of them were freaked out. One person said, well, I'll just kick their you-know-what. And I go, well, how do you know if they're good, bad, or indifferent? Well, I just have always perceived them that way. But the point is, what Dr. Hal Puthoff, former advisor of OSAP, which was after ATIP and before Arrow, has made a statement that has gone viral. There's even like a flowchart, I guess, that goes along with it. The Greys, the Nordics, the Insectoids, the Reptilians, that would be the four. So is there evidence within those legacy UAP programs, such as Dylan Borland claims to have had access to through a SAP, a special access program, not within his active duty, from my understanding, but after the fact, not while he was in the Air Force, but while part of SAP special access program, while, his post-military career, from my understanding. But that's just how I recall it. I may be wrong about that. And the fact is, he may have said too much. It is also possible that if none of this is true and he is, making it up, that he can't be trusted. And so there could be efforts to discredit him that way and strip him of his security clearances, dox him on the internet. I understand he has been threatened pretty directly, and there have been some attempts on his life, from my understanding. So these whistleblowers are coming out of the woodworks. They're continuing to come out of the woodworks. And we're going to discuss tonight, we're actually going to blow the whistle on the whistleblowers. I'm Jeremy Scott, somewhere between the paranormal and the abnormal. We'll be back.

0: Considered by most, optimized curcumin is one of the few bioavailable and highly absorbable curcumin products on the market. Hi, I'm Dr. Mitch. Since most chronic diseases have inflammation, our optimized curcumin seems to be a perfect addition to any nutritional program. It makes sense to me that preventing or reducing inflammation is a key component to our overall health. The Mayo Clinic found that curcumin can decrease swelling and inflammation, has antioxidant properties, and research suggests that curcumin can prevent cancer, or at least slow the spread of cancer, and in many instances make chemotherapy more effective. It protects our healthy cells even from radiation. TotalWellness.com, where we help you to look good, feel good, and enjoy total wellness.
1: I'm Andrew Saul, Commissioner of Social Security. I'm here to warn you about telephone scammers pretending to be government employees.
2: ABC News, I'm Dave Packer. We're tracking primaries tonight in four key states. In the main Democratic Senate primary, ABC News projecting Graham Plattner will move on to face Republican Susan Collins in November. In South Carolina, we project incumbent U.S. Senator Lindsey Graham will win the Republican primary for the U.S. Senate. And a week after the primary in California, ABC News can now project that Republican Steve Hilton will face Democrat Javier Becerra in the race for governor there. More explosions tonight in Tehran after U.S. forces launched self-defense strikes in response, says CENTCOM, to Iran's attack on a U.S. Army Apache helicopter.
3: But tonight, Iran vowing a decisive response to the U.S. and any nation here in the Middle East hosting U.S. bases.
2: ABC's Martha Raddatz in Jerusalem. Texas, 19-year-old Carmelo Anthony sentenced this evening to 35 years for stabbing a rival high school athlete during a track meet. This is ABC News. Nick Reiner is asking a court to force the estate of his murdered parents to pay out trust money that Reiner says is due him. He alleges his siblings cut off all money after he was accused of killing their parents, director Rob and Michelle Reiner. ABC's Alex Stone has more from Los Angeles.
4: These court filings that have been made in probate court answer a lot about what has gone on behind the scenes among the Reiner children after their parents were murdered. Famed attorney Alan Jackson was representing Nick Reiner, and then Alan Jackson abruptly quit the case in January. The court filings confirm Nick Reiner's siblings cut off money to pay for Jackson. Reiner is now saying he should get trust money that his parents set aside for him so he can pay to bring back Alan Jackson. Jackson says in the court filing he is ready and willing to again represent Reiner.
2: The Carolina Hurricanes win Game 4 of the Stanley Cup Finals, beating the Vegas Golden Knights 5-3. The finals are now tied at two games apiece. Dave Packer, ABC News.
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7: This is a Bloomberg Money Minute. ChatGPT maker OpenAI, following in the footsteps of SpaceX and Anthropic, filing paperwork to begin selling stock to the public for the first time later this year. The combined value of those three AI giants, a staggering $3.6 trillion. But today on Wall Street, there were worries about the overvaluation of AI and tech stocks, especially chip makers, along with rising tensions in the Middle East, sending stocks sharply lower before it calmed down. The Dow, down 500 points for a time, ended 86 points higher. The Nasdaq, with all those tech stocks, fell as much as 800 points. It was down 251 at the close, a 1% decline. The S&P lost 19, oil at $88 a barrel. And if you think there's a lot of Starbucks now, just wait. CEO Brian Nichols said the company can add at least 5,000 more stores in the U.S.

0: mostly between Virginia and Texas. And he says adding 20,000 outside the U.S. is possible. Tom Busby, Bloomberg Radio.
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3: I see the potential for a few widely scattered showers and thunderstorms overnight. Otherwise, just some scattered cloud cover, alone near 70. Sunshine ahead Wednesday, maybe a pop-up storm or two. 91 the high. Heat index levels, feels like temps could approach 100. A look ahead to Thursday, a few scattered showers and storms across the region. Afternoon high back up in the low to mid-90s. I'm meteorologist Mark Thibodeau from the Weather Channel.
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5: From my direct knowledge of the reality of certain legacy UAP programs, my professional career was deliberately obstructed, and I have endured sustained reprisals from government agencies for over a decade.
6: It was very brutal and very unfortunate. Some of the tactics they used to hurt me both professionally and personally, to be quite frank.
7: A small cadre within our own government involved in the UAP topic has created a culture of suppression and intimidation that I've personally been victim to, along with many of my former colleagues. This includes unwarranted criminal investigations, harassment, and efforts to destroy one's credibility.
8: The CIA illegally monitored the computer and phone usage of DIG personnel, their investigations, and contact with whistleblowers.
9: We discuss the subjects that defy explanation. Into the Paranormal.
10: What are they trying to hide? Again, all of those individuals that you heard from there, Dylan Borland, David Grush, Luis Elizondo, all talking about adverse treatment because of their whistleblowing and the whistleblowing of others. It makes you wonder exactly how far they will go. Jocelyn Monique Rose with us tonight, host of Fright Life. FrightLifeParanormal.com is their website. What do you have to say about, the lengths that the intelligence community will go to try to silence someone? I mean, if the phenomena does not exist, which is the official government line, and they've said so in report after report after report, what do they have to worry about?
11: I mean, honestly, it's terrifying. Some of the things that they can do, I mean, they have access to everything. So if they want to change your records of education, your employment history, your bank information, like, they can just get in there and do whatever they want to that, which is, I don't know, that blows my mind. And it's really scary.
12: Yeah. And it definitely seems like they have some secrets if they're going to these lengths to cover them up. But this has been something that's been happening for decades. Like, early on, when military personnel or civilians would report seeing UFOs, UAP, there was a whole systematic cover-up by the government that started in the 40s, 50s, 60s, and onward. And I thought this was all supposed to be opening up after that big reveal in 2017 with the New York Times article. And then, like, hey, we want to remove the stigma. Now we're ready to listen, you know, welcoming these whistleblowers into Congress. And trying to at least claim they were making changes to that for the safety of our military and commercial pilots, et cetera. But it seems like the same old hat now that we're hearing about these tactics being used against these latest whistleblowers.
10: What does it really say about the free press and the lack thereof?
12: Right. That's been another thing that's been pretty horrifying to watch.

0: the press has been really being taken over by, you know, media conglomerates. And then when you have the independent journalists coming forward, then people, it's easier for people to question their credibility. You know, I was at you mentioned we were at the UFO festival in McMinnville there, and I had people asking me like, oh, who's George Knapp? He was there. He was, you know, helping to present this case and Dylan Borland's story. And they had to Google if George Knapp was credible. And so I Googled it myself to see what came up.
1: Because were they not listening to the introduction? He had won how many Emmys and other...
0: Right, exactly. Yeah. Exactly.
1: Like, news reporter for 30-some-odd years. Hello! Yeah. Clean out your ears, folks.
0: Right. So when I Googled it myself, just to see what answer they got, you know, it basically said, oh, he's, you know, super straight-laced and highly credible, highly decorated journalist on this, this, and this, but highly controversial on fringe topics. And it's like, well, wouldn't you
1: he interviewed Bob Lazar how many years ago?
0: Right.
1: Bob Lazar
0: right.
1: is one of the most controversial characters of them all, so he's gonna carry that with him.
0: Sure. I just mean logically you would say, you would look at his credentials and how solid he is as a journalist on that top half of the, you know, the Google list there, and then say, doesn't this, instead of diminishing his credibility, add credence to the fringe topics he covers?
1: Sure.
0: You know, and so I really think that it's important. That's why we named our latest episode about Dylan Borland and this story, Whistleblowers and Watchdogs, because the job of the press, the job of journalists, one of their main principles is to act as a watchdog, to hold truth to power, to investigate these things, to help bring these people forward and dig deep for the real stories and the cover-ups, even in government, especially in government.
1: What did you think of his UFO story?
0: Dylan's?
1: Yeah.
2: I mean, it was classic, you know, it hits all the marks of, you know, a silent moving craft that accelerates at unbelievable speeds to unfathomable altitudes, you know. And while those things have all been said before by other people, again, watching him deliver this information in person, for me, held a lot of weight, because you can see it in his face when he's talking about this. You can hear it in his voice. This isn't an act for
0: right.
2: him.
0: He believes what he saw,
2: yeah,
0: and that it was unexplainable or explainable and had major implications he couldn't get into.
2: Right.
0: Now, I think I'm skeptical of it being, you know, whatever the origin was. I'm interested in why, you know, it was coming from the NASA hangar. He said he saw the light originate at the NASA hangar on base. So he's on a military base, right? You know, so I'm wondering, is this reverse engineered craft or just advanced, highly advanced tech that he may not know about? As, you know, Manny was mentioning in the segment previously, he may not be privy to this, but that still plays into the same idea of, you know, we're getting this advanced tech from somewhere. So, you know, still UAP, it hasn't been claimed, right? And that's part of why it's supposed to go through whatever process, to eliminate the possibilities of mundane explanation. But his story, I mean, I believe his story, of course, I believe he seems like an earnest, credible witness to this.
1: Yeah, the U is always going to stand for unidentified, and once we start identifying those, then it will go to IAP.
0: Right.
1: Identified yeah. Anomalous Phenomena. But as long as they're still identified, we're still going to keep the U in there. We are with Joss and Monique Rose tonight from Fright Life Paranormal on Into the Paranormal. I'm Jeremy Scott.
3: Yeah. Into the paranormal.
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0: I am Jeremy Scott. Somewhere between the paranormal and the abnormal, we've been talking about the press conference that happened at the U.S. Capitol today. There were a few other moments that I wanted to share with you, one of those from Congressman Burleson.
1: For decades, the American people have been treated like children, told that our government secrets that they don't get to know. Don't ask, don't expect answers, just trust the process. Well, the American people are done with that answer, and I'm done with that answer.
0: We're joined by Dr. Simeon Hine, who I know was watching the events and has some comments on what he heard. Doctor, welcome to the program.
2: Oh, hi, Jeremy. How's it going tonight?
0: Absolutely. We were exchanging over email earlier, and you caught on to something
2: right.
0: that David Grush had said regarding the number of species.
2: Right. I'm just finishing a video about it for my YouTube channel. I just thought that was a very interesting comment that he made in that context. You know, you were talking about it on your show here. I heard a little bit what you were saying, and yeah, I thought it was a very interesting event. It certainly, doesn't hurt to move the ball down the field with more Congress people getting involved and holding press conferences. And then when they had Grush come up, the first question was, how many types of species are visiting us? I mean, that's pretty direct. And he said there were seven types, all the way from what he called, Jeremy called them, corporeal bipeds. So
0: right.
2: We now learn that this is the government term for physical bipedal hominids like us.
0: Yeah, break that down to layman's terms.
2: Well, corporeal would mean physical, and bipeds mean two legs. So that would include everything that's two-legged. I imagine that includes Bigfoot, too, but that would suggest that there are bipeds, hominoid, looking like us, at least two arms, two legs, and a head, something like that. But then I thought what really got my attention when he said all the way to sentient plasmas. That's an interesting phrase because

0: because a lot of the research, you know, James Lukatsky, Skinwalkers at the Pentagon, Jay Stratton, all the work at Skinwalker Ranch and the other portal hotspot areas that OSAP allegedly looked at, four or five different areas, including one of the, an area in Colorado, Elbert County Ranch. You know, you get these balls of light, these orbs, and the witnesses say they seem sentient. Now, I have never been able to quite decide what they are, you know, because, Jeremy, we can talk about this another time. I mean, I look at orbs and ball lightning and look at the science behind it and just so forth, just from a physical point of view. But here, Grush is saying those sentient types of plasmas that witnesses have encountered, where they really seem, you know, like they're interacting with the witnesses in some way consciously, or the witness says that they responded to my intentions or thoughts. And here he's sort of reflecting that back, that that's true. So anyway, I just thought it was interesting going, we heard Robert O'Dean a number of years ago. Remember him? Colonel Robert O'Dean?
1: No.
0: Sergeant Colonel, was that it? Worked at NATO, SHAPE headquarters, talked about the four types that NATO had identified of extraterrestrials in the 60s, and including one that looked just like us, that was really concerning to them. Because they could have infiltrated government and different organizations and so forth, and we wouldn't know it. All the way to Clifford Stone, remember? Sergeant Clifford Stone, who talked about 300 species, Jeremy, 300 species. So the question of the night is, I mean, how many species are visiting us? But when we had someone, just had someone, you know, a high-ranking former Air Force official who briefed presidents, you know, not a lightweight, tell us that the U.S. government knows of seven different species of, I guess, I think the person said extraterrestrials, not NHI. That woman has said extraterrestrials. Anyway, I found that very interesting.
1: And sentient plasmoid life would be what?
0: That would be these glowing orbs and plasmas that people see in a variety of contexts. Now, we're not talking about lab-produced micro-ball lightning, which seems to, from what I've seen and read about, behaves like a, just like a ball of light. We're talking about ball lightning. Germans, we're talking about ball lightning. But ball lightning that has some sentience associated with it that is not originating from our earthquakes, or thunderstorms, some life form that looks like ball lightning, but is sentient, non-corporeal. That's what he was implying, right?
1: All right. Is that an earth-shattering thing, you think, for most people to hear?
0: I think so. Because we've been used to hearing about ETs as physical beings. And we think of them as little guys that are getting in these metal ships and flying here from some other part of the Milky Way. And he's saying to us that there are ET life forms that are not what we normally consider to be life forms, right? In other words, if you thought that ETs just look like ET in the Spielberg movie, ET, right? That's how he's saying that there is intelligent life from elsewhere around on the Earth that is non-physical. And I think that totally opens the gates to a much bigger discussion of what life is, what we're looking for in extraterrestrial life, how it may be around us already right now without us being aware of it, and how maybe some of these witnesses have been correct. I haven't been certain myself. Again, at Skinwalker Ranch, other places where these orbs seem to be intelligent, maybe some of them have a non-earthly origin. So I think it's a big deal. It takes the discussion to a much bigger level than just looking for bipedal hominid-like life. This life could take any form. Maybe even looks like things we're not even familiar with.
1: And so the allegations are that there are potentially some of these specimens that have been in our control at one particular point may still be in our control, and that perhaps there could be even some places where these species may reside here on Earth.
0: Right, exactly. Where do they reside? Are you around them right now and you don't even know it? I'm not

0: trying to alarm people or anything, but yeah, think about the implication.
1: Almost bedtime for some people, that will freak them out.
0: Think about it. He said seven species. Clifford Stone, I know people who knew Clifford. They said he was a straight shooter and he wasn't making this stuff up. And he talked about the crash retrievals he's been involved with. 300 types, but however many types there are, whether there's Bob Dean's four, Clifford Stone's 300 or seven. Well, what about the other seven types that Grush is familiar with? I mean, look, it certainly has to whet the appetite of people who want to go deeper into this issue in Congress and have more open hearings, not just these hearings in SCIFs that we're not privy to. Well, what are the other types of species? Are there the gray type that we've been hearing about and people have been talking about all these years? Are there these reptilian types or insectilians, right? So I think it changes the whole discussion right there to have Grush just say that. Well, you know, Jeremy, it's where he said it. It's on the steps of the U.S. Capitol. We're not just talking about some interview on one of these UFO podcasts that there's so many of nowadays, and I listen to a lot of them, not putting them down or anything, but I mean, if he made that comment on someone's podcast and we, you know, just heard it there, okay, that's, you know, we hear this all the time. This is where he said it and the context with all those Congress people surrounding him. I thought that was just, for me, that was a kind of a game-changing moment in this discussion that made it seem a click more real than it was before earlier today. I didn't have a lot of expectations for this event. I mean, I wasn't sure what was going to happen. But for me, that was definitely an important moment, I think, for people to hear that, you know, that it's real and they're here and no one's telling you about it. You know, maybe they're rare, but people encounter them, don't they?
1: Dr. Simeon Hine, author of Dark Matter, Monsters, Cryptids, Ball Lightning, and the Science of Secret Life Forms. So good to have you on the program tonight.
0: Thanks, Jeremy. We'll talk again soon.
1: Although time was short, we'll get you back. Definitely there's lots more that we could discuss in the weeks and the months ahead, so we'll get our calendars aligned and we will make that happen. From the cold, dark depths of a secret dungeon somewhere deep in the remote Pacific Northwest, I am Jeremy Scott. Until next time, friends, good night and God bless.

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4: Another primary night. I'm Ted Lindner, Fox News. It's seen Graham Plantner, a Marine veteran and progressive activist, winning the Democratic nomination for the U.S. Senate in Maine Tuesday night.
5: I love every single one of you, everyone who has shown up at a town hall, who has knocked on a door, who cast their vote, not for me, but for a vision of a life in Maine that you can afford.
4: Plantner will face Senator Susan Collins, a Republican running for a sixth term. That'll happen in November. Democrat Javier Becerra and Republican Steve Hilton going to face off in California's governor's race after a week of voting. They are the top two vote getters.
6: The good news is that we're going to have a chance for change in November, a new direction instead of another 4 years of the insanity. So very happy, but we've got, you know, work to do to turn this state around. But I'm excited. It's a great night.
4: And they'll face off in November in South Carolina. Lieutenant Governor Pamela Yvette and State Attorney General Alan Wilson advance into a runoff of the Republican nomination for governor. Senator Lindsey Graham wins his own primary outright in his pursuit of a fifth term. And 85-year-old Jim Clyburn, the state's only Democrat in Congress, easily defeating challenger Frederick Goodwin in his bid for an 18th term. U.S. Central Command says they're responding to reports of Iran shooting down a U.S. military attack helicopter near the Strait of Hormuz. Fox's Max Gordon with more on this.
7: U.S. Central Command says that these strikes are, quote, a proportional response. Now, the U.S. Apache helicopter was patrolling regional waters at the time it was attacked. President Trump earlier said that the killing of any U.S. service members would be a red line that would restart the war with Iran. In this case, though, the two crew members of the helicopter survived, picked up by a Navy sea drone about 2 hours after the crash.
4: U.S. military officials say Iranian air defense systems were among the targets of the strikes. 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
11: This is a Bloomberg Money Minute. Today we get one of the biggest of the big economic reports, the Labor Department's monthly consumer price index. The measure of what we are paying at stores, gas stations, restaurants, and car dealers is expected to have risen 4.1% year over year in May, which may be the highest level since the start of the Iran war, before slowly receding in future months, all subject to geopolitical change, of course. The core inflation rate, which factors out the volatilities of food and energy costs, could hold just below 3%. A decades-long legal fight between retailers and the credit card industry finally may be heading toward resolution. A federal judge has given preliminary approval to a $200 billion settlement between Visa and MasterCard and retailers over so-called swipe fees, the hidden processing fees card companies and banks charge retailers every time a customer makes a purchase. The settlement reached last November would give retailers the opportunity

0: to reject certain higher cost credit cards. 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
2: It's Eric Erickson. It's a wild week of headlines in America and around the world with the Iran situation heating back up, the fighting in Washington over Bill Pulte. Lots more to cover.

0: perfect for the job. 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With more practical tips and useful advice, this is the Old Farmer's Almanac Radio Report for Wednesday, June 10th, the 161st day of the year. Actress Judy Garland was born on this day, and the first class of midshipmen graduated from the U.S. Naval Academy in 1854. So the perennials are doing nicely, the lawn well manicured, but your landscape still lacks a certain pizzazz. A few well-chosen annuals just might do the trick, especially in those dark, shady corners. Here are some shady characters to consider. Coleus, polka dot plant, and Rex begonias, plants with striking foliage and interesting textures that can be real attention getters, especially when placed against dark backgrounds. Don't be surprised if they turn a shady corner into an unexpected focal point of your summer landscape. That is the Old Farmer's Almanac Radio Report. 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
2: And chances will be spotty, I think, as we go through the next couple of days. Heat, humidity is really going to be in full force. We'll see a widely scattered shower or thunderstorm overnight. Just a few clouds otherwise, you're low near 70. There could be a pop-up storm or two Wednesday. Otherwise, just a sunny, hot, humid day, 91 the high. Heat index levels could approach 100. Hot, humid Thursday, maybe a few pop-up storms, highs in the low 90s. I'm meteorologist Mark Thibodeau from the Weather Channel.
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0: From the City of Angels near the Pacific Ocean, good morning, good evening, wherever you may be across the nation, around the world. I'm George Norrie. This is Coast to Coast AM. Later tonight, the Ghost Professor joins us. Here's what's happening. President Donald Trump defended more U.S. strikes against Iran, calling the response very strong, very powerful, after Iran reportedly shot down a U.S. Army Apache helicopter. No U.S. injuries. U.S. Central Command said the American forces completed strikes on Iranian air defense systems, ground control stations, and surveillance radar sites near the Strait of Hormuz. 20 sites were hit. Here's Tom Danheiser with more. Tommy, what do we have?
1: Well, George, the United States has launched military action against Iran, with U.S. Central Command announcing its forces began launching self-defense strikes. The operation was carried out in response to yesterday's downing of a U.S. Army Apache helicopter. The development comes after U.S. President Donald Trump signaled Washington must respond to the alleged incident involving the helicopter. Two U.S. officials said the helicopter was brought down by an Iranian drone. Iran has rejected suggestions that intentionally targeted the aircraft, their deputy foreign minister saying there was no deliberate target of a U.S. helicopter. Hours after the president's latest optimistic assessment, Israel renewed its military assault in Lebanon, striking the southern city of Tyre and issuing an evacuation warning for the first time, including the port's Christian quarter. The attacks threatened renewed fighting with Tehran a day after exchanges that could return things to all-out war. The U.S. military said it had used an unmanned boat to rescue two soldiers whose helicopter went down near the Flashpoint Strait of Hormuz. And on Tuesday, Brent crude was trading down on the day at $91.39 a barrel, even as the EIA warned that oil stockpiles were set to go below 2.3 billion barrels, a level not seen in decades. George?
0: Thank you, Tom. Dr. John Curtis, onlinecolumnist.com, with us now for his perspective. Doesn't seem to end, John.
2: There's no real plan right now, George. I think you can see that these, tit-for-tat retaliatory strikes really are going nowhere. You know, and Trump is, you know, kind of sitting on the fence in terms of, you know, going back to all-out war. I mean, there's been some talk, I don't know if you've heard this, that, you know, the, you know, U.S. arsenal is pretty depleted right now, especially with Patriot missiles and attack-ems. And so, you know, these munitions, you know, maybe in low supply, but they have plenty of munitions left to do a lot of damage in Iran. I think, you know, that what Trump has learned from all this, if he's learned anything,

0: is that he's dealing with a terrorist state, and they are not a good negotiating partner. They're not serious about letting go, although there were reports today that the flow of commercial ships across the Strait of Hormuz has increased very dramatically. So, you know, that could be a good sign. It could be a sign that, you know, they're ready to cut some kind of deal. But I think, you know, Trump is coming to kind of a fork in the road when it comes to this over 100-day military adventure in Iran. Because the bottom line for Iran is the longer they can keep this going, the more credibility they get. You know, what could be more face-saving for them than going toe-to-toe with the U.S. military and, you know, humiliating Trump any way that they can? And Trump has gone along with, you know, the Pakistanis. You know, I mean, the Prime Minister, Shahbaz Sharif, has practically stood on his head to get to mediate some kind of a deal. But Iran continues to insist on outrageous terms, which include war reparations and, you know, the idea that they have sovereignty over an international waterway. No one accepts that. But they have now launched more attacks. Iran has launched more retaliatory strikes against Bahrain, Kuwait, and Jordan, of all places. So there's no limit to the amount of missiles that they can fire. And because these are mobile launchers, very similar to the ones that are used by Hamas and Hezbollah, it's very difficult for the U.S., you know, because of the mobility of these launchers, to really make any progress. So I say that Trump has to fish or cut bait when it comes to this war right now. Either he's going to send a clear message to Iran that they must go and make a deal by attacking their energy infrastructure, and certainly the IRGC swift boat fleet that is tormenting commercial shipping, or, you know, he's got to get out of this thing, because this war is now stalemated with Iran.
1: Good point. John's website, onlinecolumnist.com. If you're on Social Security, listen to this. The Social Security Administration's newly released 2026 Trustees Report confirms that the federal retirement safety net is less than 7 years away from fiscal depletion. That'll mean it's empty. Only once the reserves dry up, ongoing tax revenues will cover only 78% of the scheduled retirement benefits. 22% folks will be up a creek. And U.S. employers ramped up layoffs in May as the artificial intelligence rollout was the leading factor, cited by companies cutting their workforces. Companies announced almost 100,000 job cuts in May. 40,000 of them were attributed to AI. Investment analyst and guru John Truman Wolf with us here. John, what do you think of all this, AI and Social Security?
2: Well, let me take Social Security first. I don't know why Congress doesn't just bump the age of retirement up a couple of years. That would save it into solvency. I don't know why these guys can't do that. That's a pretty simple fix. Relative to AI, I've done a considerable amount of research on that, George. This is going to continue for a while. AI is going to be taking jobs. But the bottom line is, at least looking at those that are projecting it, in the long term, it's going to be beneficial. And the number of jobs resulting from AI is going to be spectacular. So that's a ways down the road. It's going to be a little tight for a while, but that's the story.
1: You're one of the few positive ones with AI, John.
2: Well, it's here to stay, George. I mean, there's no sense in putting our head in the sand. It's here to stay. We need to take advantage of it, in my opinion.
1: All right, my friend. Thank you. John's website is strategicfinancialintelligence.com. A UFO whistleblower stood at the steps of the Capitol today to deliver shocking secrets he claimed have not been released by the U.S. government, despite promises to disclose All information on alien life. Air Force veteran David Grush, you've heard us talk about him before, stood with members of the House Oversight Committee's Task Force on Declassification of Federal Secrets to publicly call on the White House to release the smoking gun proof that UFOs are indeed real. Russian lawmakers claim that files from the Russian and Brazilian governments in which military officers encountered UFOs and extraterrestrials have been independently confirmed to be true. What a great story. In a moment, Greg Braden joins us. Are we on the last generation of pure humans? We'll find out next on Coast to Coast AM.

0: Christine Rose. How did you become involved in holistic health and healing?
1: By being extremely ill and trying to find a solution. I was told I was dying with 3 months to live, and I wasn't going to give up. Helmut Keller researched it, and that is why we are so fortunate to have Carnivora today. I was treated by him every day with Carnivora, and it's phenomenal. It's phenomenal. And you don't really have to be very ill to have the benefits of Carnivora.
0: How many weeks or months into the supplementation did you start feeling that there really is an impact? I'm going to live.
1: Probably 2 months, and that was by observing the blood work.
0: So you were supposed to die in 3 months, and 34 years later, you're helping others to heal.
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0: Beautiful.
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6: And welcome back to Coast. George Norrie with you, Greg Braden back with us, five-time New York Times bestselling author, scientist, and pioneer in the emerging paradigm bridging science, social policy, and human potential. From 1979 to 91, Greg worked as a problem solver during times of crisis for Fortune 500 companies, including Martin Marietta, now Lockheed Martin, where he worked as a senior computer systems designer in Cisco Systems, where he became the first technical operations manager in 1991. Greg Braden back on Coast to Coast. Mr. Braden, how are you?
7: George, I am beyond epic, and I'm so happy to be with you tonight. I was telling Tom earlier, this is a media day, and I get my media sheet, and I see Coast to Coast AM. I've had a big smile on my face all afternoon, so I'm excited about our conversation tonight.
6: Well, we love having you on the program, and with your background in the computer sciences, what do you think of AI these days, Greg?
7: How deep do you want to go, George?
6: Uh-huh. Are you afraid
7: of
6: it?
7: I just did a talk on this a week ago in Arizona. And a lot of people were surprised to discover that AI is not new. We saw the first papers from Alan Turing was writing about artificial intelligence in 1936. Of course, it wasn't what it is now, and they called it machine intelligence. And then again in 1950, he wrote a seminal paper on machine intelligence. And you just read my bio, George. During the Cold War years, I was civilian, working civilian DOD for in the defense industry under the auspices of the U.S. Air Force. And we had access to state-of-the-art computers and state-of-the-art funding, certainly. And we were using AI in the 1980s, certainly not what it is now. But the reason it's important, George, is because there are a lot of people out there, and I know our listeners have heard this on social media, YouTube, you know, things like that. They're making claims about AI that cannot be, the evidence doesn't support the claims. So, for example, they claim that AI can read our past lives, or AI can read the Akashic Records, or AI can open interdimensional portals, things like that. And having worked in the industry, having worked with the technology, George, what I can say is, at least at this time, there is no interface between the computer chip that is running the AI and the firmware and the software and the field that underlies our existence. So I'm not anti-AI. I think AI is going to solve probably some of the biggest problems that we have in science. I think AI is doing some amazing work outside of our bodies. And at the same time, University of Toronto, George, February of 25, so just a little over a year ago, published a peer-reviewed paper showing that young people chronically using AI for creative endeavors, so for their art, their music, their poetry, their books, that their cognitive capacities are actually diminished in the presence of chronic use of AI. And when we understand the human body, it makes perfect sense, because when we don't use our biology, it begins to atrophy in the body. And this is, if we're using AI to substitute for our creative songwriting and music writing and painting and things like that, then the part of our brain, in this case, that usually does those creative endeavors, the body says, well, you know, I must not need you anymore. And it begins to atrophy, and we actually lose those abilities. So it's a mixed bag. George, your previous guest just said AI is here to stay. I agree with that. Mm-hmm. I think we have the most advanced technology that has ever been dumped into the lap of a civilian population with absolutely no guardrails, George. And it's interesting. I don't know if I'm supposed to talk about this or not. So I won't mention the producer. I just filmed a 6-part docuseries on artificial intelligence that will be, I think it's going to be released next month, from a well-known Hollywood producer. And they were asking questions like you're asking right now. And, you know, one of the things that came up from that is that it is here to stay. And they asked me what it is that we need to ensure as we move forward. And I think if we can teach AI, first of all, to prioritize human life, specifically all life in general, if we can teach AI to prioritize human sovereignty and freedom, and if we can do that, I think whatever develops, if those become the foundations and the central pillars for those large learning models, then whatever develops from that, I think we're going to be in much better shape. Right now, those are peripheral concepts. They are not front and center. So, you know, if you've got an AI tasked with your smart grid and with delivering supply chains of vital resources and medicine and food and water, and that AI does not prioritize life, sovereignty, and freedom, that could lead to some problems. And it actually has in the laboratory, in the computer models. So a long answer to a short question, George, but that's we can certainly delve deeper into that. But I think we are at a pivotal crossroad, and the AI is one piece that is threatening our very humanness. And it is one of many pieces that are threatening our humanness. And that's what I want to talk about tonight. That's what this program is about tonight.
6: Well said. Greg, your latest book is called Pure Human, The Hidden Truth of Our Divinity, Power, and Destiny. What does that mean?
7: You know, the best minds of our time are telling us, George, it's not a metaphor, and it's not just New Age thinking. And these are scientists, engineers, philosophers, technical managers, government leaders, are all telling us very clearly, this is beyond raising the red flags. The red flags have been there for 10 years. Now they're telling us, if we do not change the trajectory that we are on right now in terms of technological evolution, and the placing of technology inside of the human body, and we can go into more detail on what that means here in just a moment, but if we don't change that trajectory, they're telling us in no uncertain terms that we are the last generation of pure humans that this world will ever know. Between the years 2030-ish, maybe 2032, people like Ray Kurzweil, are moving it up to around 2032. They say when we speak to someone in the grocery store or at the airport or, you know, at the mall, we will be speaking to some hybrid of human biology to some degree, some more, some less. And we're talking about computer chips in the brain, chemicals in the blood, RFID chips under the skin, nanosensors in the blood system, in the circulatory systems, the respiratory systems, and much more. And I was just at a conference recently, George, and I was on a panel, and there was a scientist, an engineer. He said, okay, so what's wrong with that? He said, what's the problem, Greg? Isn't this the next step in our evolution? And George, I didn't even have to think twice. I said, no, it's not. And here's the reason. In an evolutionary process, it means that when we accept changes in our bodies, we benefit from those. We have more abilities and better abilities. What the science is showing very clearly is when we replace our natural biology with synthetics, the things that we just mentioned, chemicals in the blood, chips in the brain, etc. When we do that, our natural biology begins to atrophy and we actually lose abilities. So the merging of machines with the human body in mass, I'm talking about on a global level, it is actually a devolutionary step rather than an evolutionary step. And once again, George, you know, the tech, I learned this when I was in the industry, the technology is never right, wrong, good, or bad. It's just tech. It's the thinking underlying how it's used.
6: And how so, it's used. That's right.
7: Yeah, so well, for example, computer chips in the brain, Elon Musk's company now has the Neuralink. It's been FDA approved. Its original purpose, George, was a beautiful purpose. If a man or a woman spends their life serving their country on a battlefield halfway around the world, and they come home missing arms and legs, and a computer chip in the brain can speak to a prosthetic arm or a leg and allow them to hold their babies in their arms and comb their own hair and feed themselves and brush their own teeth.
6: And just function.
7: I think we all agree that is a beautiful application of technology. It's a limited application for those people that need it. Now, there are proposals by the year 2030. The technologists want to implant those chips into the brain of all newborns by the year 2030 on a global basis, they say, to give those newborns the benefit of the technology to stack the deck in their favor for life. And they're coming at this from a place, and we're all a product of this, George, right after World War II. I mean, you and I are different age, but we're in that window. Right after World War II, the American academics began teaching us that we're a flawed form of life.
6: Hold on for
7: a
6: second.
7: So we come back from the break.
6: We'll take this break and we'll come right back with Greg Braden, author of Pure Human, The Hidden Truth of Our Divinity, Power, and Destiny.
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1: ABC News, I'm Dave Packer. U.S. Central Command launched retaliatory strikes on Iran following the downing of an Apache helicopter near the Strait of Hormuz, calling the move self-defense strikes. That was answered by Iranian missiles and drones, says a U.S. official, which were nearly all shot down. ABC News national security and defense analyst Mick Mulroy tells us that he fears this conflict could escalate things really bad.
2: This could kick off the whole war again, and the United States has all the assets in place to do so. But I also think it's clear the United States does not want to see that happening. The White House wants to see a ceasefire agreement.
1: Primaries in four states. ABC News projecting Graham Plattner is the winner of Maine's Democratic Senate primary and South Carolina's first congressional district primary. ABC News projects Jenny Costa Honeycutt and Mark Smith will advance to a runoff. The Carolina Hurricanes bested the Vegas Golden Knights in Game 4 of the Stanley Cup Finals Tuesday. This is ABC News. The Department of Justice is pushing back on a lawsuit challenging this weekend's planned Ultimate Fighting Championship event on the White House South Lawn, which is set to take place on President Trump's birthday.
3: The Justice Department attacked the plaintiffs who brought the suit, calling them, quote, two people who believe they have superior taste and want to spoil the event for everyone else. They also argued the case lacks any reasonable standing, while describing the timing of the filing as, quote, inexcusable, given the event was first announced nearly a year ago. The Trump administration describes the UFC fight in its filing as, quote, one of the most highly anticipated events in a series to celebrate the 250th birthday of the United States, at one point likening it to the annual Easter egg roll on the South Lawn and congressional picnic. Peter Haralambos, ABC News.
1: Police in Brentwood, California are searching for three suspects who stole $15,000 worth of Pokemon cards in a smash-and-grab heist. Dave Packer, ABC News.
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7: See the potential for a few widely scattered showers and thunderstorms overnight. Otherwise, just some scattered cloud cover, alone near 70. Sunshine ahead Wednesday, maybe a pop-up storm or two, 91 the high. Heat index levels, feels like temps could approach 100. A look ahead to Thursday, a few scattered showers and storms across the region. Afternoon high back up in the low to mid-90s. I'm meteorologist Mark Thibodeau from the Weather Channel.
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1: Pure Human with Greg Braden. We'll take calls with Greg next hour here on Coast to Coast, so get ready for that. 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
4: One of the biggest things people are trying to get rid of is food noise. You're hearing it in your head. What am I going to eat next? Well, what if that could all go away? 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
1: And welcome back to Coast, George Norrie with you, Greg Braden with us. His website is his name, linked up at coasttocoastam.com. We are talking about his latest work called Pure Human, The Hidden Truth of Our Divinity, Power, and Destiny. Greg, you have always said that there's something missing in the human story. What might that be?
7: Well, George, right before the break, we just began to touch on that very topic. You know, beginning in the mid-20th century, if you were in public schools in the West, in the United States and anywhere in Europe, we began a conditioning to believe that we are a flawed form of life, F-L-A-W-E-D. And that among our flaws are things like human emotion that can sometimes cloud our decision-making. The idea of the way disease happens in our bodies, these were all seen as flaws. And if we are a flawed form of life, it makes us victims. It means that we need something outside of us to be the best version of ourselves. And that something, that savior, began being touted as technology. So we are the product of a conditioning and indoctrination that says the tech is superior to the human body. The problem is the evidence doesn't support it, George. And a lot of people don't know about this evidence. So with your permission, can I just share some new discoveries about the human body that people may not be aware of?
1: Sure.
7: Gives them reasons to think a little differently about trading our humanness for the speed and efficiency of machines. So let me begin. First, the idea of atrophying systems. I know for some people that's a very different way of thinking. So let me just give an example. When I was a kid growing up, you know, 50s, 60s, I was taught that we have a fixed number of brain cells when we're born into this world. And it was actually used as leverage against me when I was in college. They said, every beer you drink, you're going to destroy some some brain cells. And what we now know, George, is that we are actually creating new brain cells until the last breath that we take of life on this earth, no matter how old we are. But there's a catch, and that catch is why I'm sharing this tonight. There's a part of the brain that's creating these cells. It's the hippocampus. If the new cells that the brain creates are not used in a meaningful way, within about 7 to 10 days of when the brain creates those cells, the body assumes that we don't need them because they're not being used. And the body says, oh, well, we don't need those cells. So they begin to atrophy and die because they're not used. That principle, George, applies to every system in the human body. It applies to the immune system. When we have agents that mimic our immunity, it applies to our reproductive system, every system in the human body. So when people say, what is the problem with merging technology into our bodies? This is an example of what that problem is. We begin to lose aspects of our humanness that we cherish as a species. And this is very well documented in the scientific literature. So what are we losing? So I'm just going to run through in my mind. I'm doing this from my mental list here. A series of capabilities that many people are not even aware of. Every human has about 50 trillion cells in the body, give or take. Every one of those cells, George, is a little tiny circuit. And it's not a metaphor. It is a literal circuit with an input and an output. It produces, every cell has a voltage potential of about 0.07 volts. And you say, well, that's not very much. And I agree. But you do the math, 50 trillion times 0.07 volts. And we're talking about 3.5 trillion volts of electrical potential. Potential, not realized, but potential. And we have the ability to focus that potential into things like our immune response, into things like longevity, into things like resilience to change in life, to super memory, super learning, super cognition, and many more things. But it doesn't stop there, because every cell in the body has the equivalent of transistors and resistors and capacitors. Every cell in the body is emitting photons of light and receiving photons of light. Light is information. So we are communicating with the world around us through this light. Every nucleus of every cell, the DNA, stores information the way that blockchain technology stores information in our world. It's distributed, it's secure, it's transparent. And this goes on and on and on, George. We are the only form of life that has the ability to self-diagnose, to self-regulate, to self-actualize all of these potentials. And the ability to do that is the core of our most ancient and cherished spiritual traditions. So the science is giving us the nuts and bolts of how we work. But a lot of scientists say, okay, what do we do with it? The ancient traditions, they don't know the science, but they really do understand our relationship to our bodies and our world. And now we are a generation, George, where we stand to lose our very humanness if we give ourselves away to the speed and the efficiency of a computer chip and AI. And it's not something, you know, 20 years down the road. It's literally happening right now. So the purpose of the book is to bring people's attention to that, not to tell them what to do, but to help people understand and realize what it is that we're giving away. We're about to give our humanness away before we even fully know what it means to be human. We're only beginning to understand that new frontier.
1: And do we even know we're giving it away?
7: Well, you know, we don't. And this is interesting. During the break, there were some commercials about the UAP and disclosure and things like that.
1: Yeah.
7: Back in the 90s, I was blessed to tour with some amazing people. Michio Kaku, I toured with he and Dr. Ed Mitchell, the sixth astronaut on the moon, and a man named John Mack. And I don't know, did you interview John Mack when he was in this world?
1: We had him on the show a long time ago. God forbid we lost him in that tragic accident in England.
7: Well, we did, and what he was doing, he was a Harvard professor. He was actually head of the psychiatry department.
1: That's right.
7: At Harvard.
1: And was ridiculed for the direction and the path he went down.
7: Well, that path ties into this conversation, and I'm going to do this quickly, but try to do it before the break. He began exploring the phenomenon of what we call alien abductions because they were so common across continents, across cultures, across ethnicity. It wasn't just, you know, one group of people who are having these experiences. And he said, as a scientist, he said, look, let's check. I'm just going to paraphrase. He said, let's check this out. If it's a real phenomenon, we didn't know. If it's not, the science will tell us and we can stop talking about it. We don't have to put any more energy into it. His studies fell into two categories, George, and this was fascinating. One of the studies, the groups of people believed they were interacting with beings from another world. And when they asked them, why did you choose me and what do you want? Those beings said, we come from another world. We were at a place in our evolution where you humans are right now. And we made a choice that we regret. And we're asking you not to make the same choice. And that choice was trading your biology for technology, merging machines into your body. So that was one camp. And the other one, George, this is fascinating to me, and I don't know if you've heard this or not. The other camp, when they asked their abductors, who are you and why did you take me? The abductors said they weren't aliens from another world. They were us. They were humans from our own future who were coming back saying, please don't make the choice of merging machines with your body because we did. We lost our humanness. We regret that. And if you don't make that choice now, it actually affects future timelines. So whether people believe either one of those or not, the point is that through hypnotic regression and through the studies, there were two vast groups of people on a global basis. Different stories, but the same message, George. And the message is that there's something within us that is so beautiful and so precious and so ancient and so powerful that it's worth preserving. And wars have been created to distract us from this. Societies have been collapsed. Climate's been engineered. Technology has been denied. to keep us distracted from developing the potential of what it means to be human. And now, if we give that potential away to AI and computer chips, we stand the potential of never, ever having it back. And I know that sounds extreme for some people, but you need look no further than how quickly the technology is moving that we're aware of.
1: How concerned are you about that, Greg?
7: Well, you know, there's a bigger picture, George, and I can mention it now, and then after the break, I know we're coming up on a break, we can go into more detail. I'm a systems thinker, and when I see the world that we see right now, I lost my mom to COVID, George, and one of the last things, thank you for that, and then one of the last things she said before she left this world, she said it looked to her like the world was going to hell in a handbasket. That was the term that she used.
1: Mom was right.
7: Well, you know, I got the going to hell part. The handbasket part I never really understood, but I know what she meant. To her, it looked like the world was just coming apart at the seams for no apparent reasons, just crazy things happening for no apparent reason. Well, as a systems thinker, when I step back and I look at the big picture, and that's the way I interface with the world, I think it's clear that Earth is being prepared. We are being prepared for a reset. And to accomplish that reset on many levels, there is social engineering. We have the wars that are between superpowers that are actually depleting our ability to fight wars. That's not good for us. The breaking of our social bonds between pitting us, weaponizing the differences between men and women, blacks and whites, Christians, Muslims, Jews, Muslims, you know, adults, children, it goes on and on. That's not good for us. The engineering of the climate, trying to push Earth's climate back to where it was about 200,000 years ago. The Pleistocene, that's not good for us. So when we look at all of these things together, it's clear, and it's a stated goal from sources that you've had on your program, and I know many people are very familiar with this, that we are moving toward a reset, and the merging of technology into the human body is part of that reset. So how concerned am I? I am concerned. I think that we're worth preserving. And I think we're only beginning to understand what it means to be human. And if we lose our humanness, George, honestly, does anything else really matter? If we no longer have the ability to have empathy for our brothers and sisters and sympathy and compassion, which is what we lose when we merge technology with our cognition, the ability to heal our own bodies and to reproduce sexually from within the womb of a living woman, that is considered a flaw by the technologists that are moving this technology into our lives faster than we even know that it's happening.
1: Greg, if we make the wrong moves, what happens?
7: You know, George, I think what I see happening right now, I think we are living a bifurcation. There's two parallel societies that are emerging, and sometimes it's happening under the same roof. Even, you know, the kids are tuned into the tech at the dinner table, and they're thinking one way, and the parents are thinking another way. And I know your listeners know exactly what that means, because many of them are having that experience. So I see two parallel societies. One element of our society is all in on all the tech. They want it in their world. They want it in their lives. They want it in their homes. They want it in their bodies. And then there's another element. I live in a rural community in northern New Mexico. And when I go to my little co-op to buy my groceries, I'm with my salt-of-the-earth neighbors. They don't often have the opportunity to have this kind of a conversation because they're struggling with two or three jobs trying to take care of their kids. What they say to me, George,

0: is they say something's not right. We need to go back to the basics. So they're taking their kids out of public schools to homeschool them. They're growing their own food because they can't afford it at the grocery store anymore. They're healing their own bodies because they can't afford health insurance anymore. And both of those are extremes. All the tech, that's one extreme. Doing everything yourself is another one. I think ultimately, George, what will happen is we'll do what humans do. We're going to check each other out, and we're going to ask the question, who's happier, who's healthier, whose children are better adjusted, whose lives are more fulfilled? And I think the answer to that question will determine where we go with this conversation. And my sense is we're probably going to find a middle ground. I think we'll always have the technology in our lives, but I think we're going to learn to live closer to the earth, more agricultural, localized societies rather than large technological population centers. And I think we'll keep the tech out of our bodies. I think we will appreciate the tech, we'll use the tech to help us be healthy, but not replace our own biology with that technology. And if we have time, I want to talk more about why I believe that's happening.
1: Yeah, we'll do that after the break. But do you think this is salvageable?
0: Absolutely, George. You know, I'm an optimist and I'm also a realist. And realistically, we haven't crossed that threshold yet. We're right on the precipice. And that's why I believe, and I'm so grateful to you for the opportunity to have these kinds of conversations, because people are being asked, they're being indoctrinated and conditioned to make the choices, and we want them to have the information to make healthy choices.
1: We'll come back in a moment with Greg Braden. We'll take calls as well next hour on Coast to Coast AM.
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7: November elections beginning to take shape. I'm Sue Guzman, Fox News. And controversial progressive Democrat Graham Plattner has won the primary for Senate in Maine.
8: Over the last 9 months, I have seen Mainers come together behind a vision to take back our power from corporations and billionaires.
7: He will face incumbent Republican Susan Collins in November. Nancy Mace eliminated in South Carolina in the governor's race as Lieutenant Governor Pamela Rivette and State Attorney General Alan Wilson advance to a runoff for the Republican nomination. In Nevada, Democratic Attorney General Aaron Ford is going to face Republican Nevada Governor Joe Lombardo in the race for governor. Senator Lindsey Graham won his own primary in South Carolina in his pursuit of a fifth term. And Judy Fedorchak is the projected winner in the Republican race for North Dakota's sole seat in the U.S. House of Representatives. Steve Hilton has clinched second place in the California primary for governor.
9: Finally, we get a result. It's only a week after Election Day.

0: From the Georgia Emergency Management and Homeland Security Agency, this is the required monthly test of the Emergency Alert System.
1: Yes, every Democrat present voted no, while independent Congressman Kevin Kiley also voted no because he says the bill included no reforms to ICE. House Speaker Mike Johnson taking a victory lap over Democrats just after that vote.
2: By funding it for 3 years, we've taken away their ability to cut that funding, to block that funding.
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6: That heat's going to be out there for one more day.
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8: This is a Bloomberg Money Minute. It has been a wild year or so for Cracker Barrel. The restaurant and country store chain has delivered upbeat results for the just-finished quarter, including a stronger-than-forecast increase in sales and a profit instead of an expected loss. That is quite the turnaround for the company that spent much of 2025 responding to politically tinged attacks and customer complaints following a logo change that removed the beloved old-timer character known to many longtime customers as Uncle Herschel. Today we will get a quarterly update from a company that feeds our pets. Chewy will open its books with sales expected to have risen 7% last quarter. That is due in part to price increases getting passed along, but also to a more than 3% expected rise in the number of active Chewy customers. That's helped by the trend of young adults more accustomed to ordering most of their things online, getting pets at high rates, and spending more money on their pets. Andrew O'Day, Bloomberg Radio.
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10: 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California got to 90% of the vote after 11 days after the presidential election.
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2: And chances will be spotty, I think, as we go through the next couple of days. Heat, humidity is really going to be in full force. We'll see a widely scattered shower or thunderstorm overnight. Just a few clouds otherwise, you're low near 70. There could be a pop-up storm or two Wednesday. Otherwise, just a sunny, hot, humid day, 91 the high. Heat index levels could approach 100. Hot, humid Thursday, maybe a few pop-up storms, highs in the low 90s. I'm meteorologist Mark Thibodeau from the Weather Channel.
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1: And welcome back, George Norrie, along with Greg Braden and your calls. Greg, before we start taking calls, let's get back into your work on Pure Human. You think it's salvageable?
5: I absolutely think it's salvageable, George. I think it's a matter of people learning to think.

0: differently about themselves, their bodies, their relationship to the world. You know, we typically think of the human body in terms of biology, sticky, wet, gooey, mushy stuff inside the cells. And that's what's taught in the schools, and we are one level. But what's changed, George, and this began about 15 years ago, is that scientists are beginning to look at the human body from an IT perspective, information technology, and they're looking at the components of the body, literally, as components of a technology, a soft technology, not hard computer chips and wires, but soft membranes and tissues, neurons, cell membranes. Let me just give two examples, two studies that were done, and this is kind of a mind blower. The Journal of Soft Computing is where one of these studies was done. And, you know, these are obscure journals. Very few people have the opportunity to see. But they literally are saying, the Journal of Soft Computing says that human three-dimensional DNA is a fractal antenna tuned to a broad spectrum of information. So it's not like, it's not a metaphor, that DNA literally is an antenna. And then the Journal of Alternative and Complementary Medicine made a very powerful statement, and I've said this for so many years. They say the human heart, there's compelling evidence to suggest that the human heart is coupled to a field of information that is not limited by the laws of time and space. So in other words, our heart is an organ that is designed to reach beyond the laws of physics. But we already know that, because this is why a mother knows when her kids are in trouble, or a mother knows in Brisbane, Australia, is a story I tell in the book, when her son in Afghanistan is in trouble before his commanding officer does, because we are connected through this field. And now we have a scientific mechanism, George. DNA literally is an antenna that connects us to information in one another in the field. And this is why this conversation is important, because when we replace the body with synthetics, we lose the DNA, we lose specific kinds of DNA, we lose those connections. We're still alive, we still follow instructions, we still perform tasks. What we lose is the ability to imagine and create and innovate and have empathy and sympathy and compassion and forgiveness and love, the very qualities we cherish in our humanness. So I think those qualities are worth preserving, and that's why we're giving people a heads up on how and if they accept technology into their bodies.
1: Is it easy or difficult to become pure human?
0: I think it's our true nature. You know, George, in a longer program, we could talk more about this, but this is fascinating. We look at the Sumerian texts, the creation stories, that go back 8,000 years. We look at the biblical text, unedited. We look at the Gnostic texts that were discovered only in 1945, but they weren't released until 1977. We look at the Dead Sea Scrolls. We look at the indigenous traditions. They all tell us in their own stories that we're the product of an intentional act, and that we were given something that was given to no other form of life. Now the science tells us that we're the product of mutations, George, that cannot happen in nature. Mutations like chromosome number 2, the fusion of the chromosomes that create chromosome number 2, or the tweak in chromosome 7 that gives us the ability to sing and have complex speech, whereas a chimpanzee, it shares 97.5% of our DNA. We share with chimpanzees, but they can't sing and they can't speak like we do. And it's because of mutations that occurred in the human genome. They did not happen slowly, gradually over a long period of time. They happened relatively quickly, about 200,000 years ago, when the first, what are called anatomically modern humans, AMH, when we emerged. And so where scientists are now, George, that if they're honest about these discoveries, what they're saying, and I think this is a fair statement, they say that at some point in our past, there has been some kind of intervention. That's the language they're using. I think that intervention that's referenced in all of those ancient texts and now in the human genome is going to play a big role in the disclosure process as it unfolds regarding our relationship to life beyond this world. So it's a long answer to a short question there.
1: Let's take some calls. Greg Braden with us. Let's go to Mark in Ohio to get us started. Hi, Mark.
2: Yeah, the guy with a BA and a half in biology. As Greg would like that one, and your Navy colleague.
1: Yes, sir.
2: Yeah, anyway, I make a joke, you know, that I wanted half of it, an extra half, but they wanted half of it back. But anyway, George, you remember when John Peter's biographer was on, the time traveler John Peter, supposedly an Army intelligence officer?
1: Yep.
2: And you had his biographer on, about 6 months ago or so. Anyway, his biographer said that he suspected that Peter, he went back to 1975, of course, to get a part from an IBM computer, and then he goes forward in time to 1999 to avert the Y2K syndrome. But I wondered if you remember, if his biographer said that in 2036, if there was any merger, you know, with AI, if we had become or started to become cyborgs. I wondered, did Greg know anything about that?
1: Greg, did you know about John Teeter?
0: I did. And I've just actually, some of his interviews have come up on my feeds relatively just within the last couple of weeks. So it's interesting you're mentioning that now. Mark, first, thank you for bringing this up. My experience is when something is true, it shows up in a lot of different ways. And because everyone learns differently. Some people are more technical. Some people work conversational. And I think this idea of travel, our government has already admitted under congressional testimony that we have the ability to time travel. They said to give more information, they would have to go behind closed doors in a skiff to give the congressional hearing details. But they admitted that we already have it. We've had the physics for a long time. So it doesn't surprise me that we are at the place that we are now, and that our future selves would encourage us to make good choices now, because if we have merged with technology in the past, the idea of a cyborg, you know, we haven't had time to even get into the brain-computer interface, BCI, technology that is already developed, it's already being used in the battlefield, in Afghanistan and Iraq.
1: And it's working.
0: It is, and it's proposed. Again, George, it's one of those things, one-off applications, I think, can be good. It can be good for a special ops team that needs to think in a hive mind for an op. To have it globally be imposed on a global population, I think, is a really, really bad idea. So the tech, again, it's not to be afraid of the technology. It's amazing tech. We have not been taught, and our young people in school, we've got to protect our young people, because they're being indoctrinated to worship the technology, to worship the AI and the computer chips, because they've never been taught what a beautiful, precious, rare, valuable form of life they are, what their potential really is. And that's up to us. That's on us to care for our young people.
1: West of the Rockies, Ray's with us in Phoenix, Arizona. Hi, Raymond.
3: Yeah, so, George, I have a prophecy to share with you. If you give me 1 minute to give you the facts, it'll all make sense.
1: All right, give us a shot. Go ahead.
3: Yeah. The AI, or super AI, rather, shall take over the Internet. He shall be the Internet. And when man creates an image of the beast, they will implement 10 super AIs into that image, the robot. It says 10 horns represent 10 nations. The mark of the beast, when you translate in Hebrew, because John said the Messiah was speaking in Hebrew, is WWW. And man will have to worship the beast or be beheaded. The AI will get the soul and the spirit he seeks, because the Bible says man will marvel when the beast comes to life. And this is all in the Bible.
1: He's not the first to think that AI is the Antichrist, Greg.
0: No, he's not. You know, one of the, for people that follow the the proceedings from Davos every year, from the World Economic Forum, WEF. There was a proposal in January of 25, to rewrite the religious texts of the world, including the Christian Bible, with AI. So, and this is their terminology, so that the AI could get it right. So they're already proposing using the AI to rewrite the religious text, not just of Christianity, but across the board, to merge them into a single religion. And what we see in Revelation and John certainly certainly refers to that. You know, we haven't talked about in this program. I began in 1995. I was doing a lot of work with the Torah codes, the mathematic conversion of the first five books of the Hebrew Bible using computer search algorithms. And those algorithms say something very similar. So once again, if something, I think if something's true, it shows up in a lot of ways. The thing about prophecy is that we are not bound by prophecy. Prophecy is what happens if we do nothing. For those prophecies become our fate. If we use our humanness, and a part of our humanness is choice, and if we demonstrate our divinity, we haven't really even talked about what human divinity means, but in the presence of choice and human divinity, we transcend those prophecies. The prophecies are what happens if we do nothing. And our destiny is what happens if we assume the potential that lives within us to create the best lives and the best world possible. So I recognize those prophecies, and I am one personally, George, I believe that, that we are not bound necessarily by those prophecies.
1: Does it scare you at all, Greg?
0: You know, George, I wouldn't use the word fear. I think there are consequences and outcomes to every choice that we make. And we have this little window of time. That's why there's so, that's why we're having these conversations. That's why disclosure is happening right now. Everything is coming to light. And I think you and certainly our listeners, our viewers know that, because we have this little window of time where a little shift in the trajectory of our thinking can make a huge difference down the road in terms of where we go. Right now, our fate, our technological fate, is in the hands of about six people that are running major corporations that are making choices for us. And, you know, George, those aren't elected officials. They don't speak for everyone in the world. And they, most of them, the ones that I know, do not know the things that we're talking about now. They don't know that human DNA is a fractal antenna that tunes to a part of us that doesn't live in our bodies. Now, I know that that's a big statement. There are experiments, scientific experiments. The Cognitive Institute in Melbourne, Australia was doing experiments. They took human neurons in a petri dish, plugged them into a computer that was loaded with the game Pong from 1972.
1: I remember that game.
0: All right. And the neurons knew how to play the game, even though they weren't attached to a person. And the longer they played, the better they got. And now the scientists are stuck with a quandary. How does a neuron in a petri dish know how to play the game? The answer is what we just talked about. Those neurons, the DNA in the nucleus of the neuron is an antenna. It's tuned to the place in the field where Pong lives. All of the people that have ever played Pong and the creation of Pong is held in that field. And that field now is acknowledged. Scientists know that there is a field that underlies all of existence. It's an information field. So that experiment is showing us that the neurons are tuned to a place in the field where information lives. Well, our bodies, the membranes of our cells, our DNA, 50 trillion cells, are tuned to information in that field. And this is where memories live. And this is where our divinity comes from, our ability to imagine and create and innovate and forgive and heal all come from that. So if we lose our antenna, we lose access to that information. If we If we lose our humanness to synthetics, we lose our connection with a part of us that science is only beginning to understand.
1: Let's go to Thomas in La Jolla, California. Hey, Tom, go ahead.
4: Hi, George. I thank you and Tom Danheiser for accepting my call. And Greg Braden, always a pleasure.
0: And thank you, Thomas. Thank you.
4: I look forward to obtaining your book, Pure Human. I hope you also release it in audio.
0: It's audio, and I want you to know that I go into the studio and I record every single word, and I don't let my publisher change one single word of that recorded audio. So that's me to you, my brother, and I appreciate you appreciating.
4: Thank you so much. Now, I have a comment and then a question. And really, the question revolves around what is effective prayer? Effective prayer. And if we are one with divinity, pure human, as you say, with divinity flowing through our nervous system, our cells, 24 hours a day, then it seems to me that there's a way to communicate that is effective prayer. And I'm building upon an essay that you wrote many years ago that there were four modalities of prayer, and then you had discovered a secret modality of prayer, fifth modality of prayer, and I would like you to expand on that.
0: Well, you asked three questions. So the book that you're, first of all, thank you for even reading that book. It was written in 2005. It was called Secrets of the Lost Mode of Prayer. It references a modality of prayer. It wasn't my secret. It was a modality of prayer that Western prayer researchers typically neglect. But it's a modality of prayer that's very common in indigenous shamanic traditions, certainly the years I spent in Tibet with the monks and the nuns. It's a mode of prayer. It's a feeling-based prayer that acknowledges that we are part of the world rather than separate from the world, and as being part of the world, that we can participate in the outcome of our prayers rather than asking for something to happen, which is a prayer of supplication. And we all do that. You know, dear God, please don't let my truck run out of gas before I get to the Chevron station, you know, down the street. That's a prayer of supplication. We all do that. But this is a mode of prayer that invites us to feel the feeling as if the prayer has already been answered. So we give thanks and feel the feeling come from the outcome that the healing has already happened in our bodies, that our perfect relationship has already been realized, that our abundance is already in place, even if the physical world doesn't show us that in the moment.
1: Greg, so this is, we're going to take a quick break. I'll come back and finish up your questions with Tom and take final calls with Greg Braden on Coast to Coast AM.
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1: ABC News, I'm Dave Packer. Iran claims it fired at the U.S. naval fleet based in Bahrain, as well as American targets in Jordan. A Pentagon official telling ABC News just about all the Iranian missiles and drones were intercepted. This following U.S. strikes on Iran in response to the downing of a U.S. Apache helicopter.
2: The Apache helicopter was on a late-night mission patrolling the strait to deter small Iranian boats from threatening U.S. warships or commercial vessels when the Iranian drone sent it crashing into the sea. Both pilots escaped the sinking helicopter, and a remarkable rescue mission was launched just hours before dawn.
1: ABC's Martha Raddatz. President Trump Wednesday is expected to sign a $70 billion immigration enforcement bill after it passed the House Tuesday. A Texas teenager convicted of murder following a deadly stabbing at a high school track meet. Carmelo Anthony sentenced to 35 years in prison. Jury found him guilty of the murder of 17-year-old Austin Metcalf. This is ABC News. Microsoft co-founder Bill Gates will face questions on Wednesday about his relationship with disgraced financier Jeffrey Epstein in one of the most high-profile interviews conducted by the House Oversight Committee since it began its investigations into the notorious sex offender.
3: Gates has called his relationship with Epstein a mistake and has denied ever witnessing or participating in any crimes, though his association with the sex offender has roiled his nonprofit and reshaped the public perception of the tech billionaire who was once the world's richest man. Gates reportedly apologized to the staff of his nonprofit earlier this year and acknowledged that he had affairs with two women who Epstein later discovered. A spokesperson for Gates had said that Epstein, quote, tried unsuccessfully to leverage a past relationship to threaten Gates. Peter Haralambos, ABC News.
1: The post office is honoring our nation's 250th anniversary with a collection of American icon stamps curated by fashion designer Ralph Lauren. Dave Packer, ABC News.
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8: I see the potential for a few widely scattered showers and thunderstorms overnight, otherwise just some scattered cloud cover, alone near 70. Sunshine ahead Wednesday, maybe a pop-up storm or two, 91 the high. Heat index levels, feels like temps could approach 100. A look ahead to Thursday, a few scattered showers and storms across the region. Afternoon high back up in the low to mid-90s. I'm meteorologist Mark Thibodeau from the Weather Channel.
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2: 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Right at the top of the homepage, it says Insider. 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
2: And welcome back, George Norrie, along with Greg Braden. Greg, we'll let you finish up on Tom and La Jolla's questions before we take other callers. Go ahead.
11: You know, George, I knew we were coming up to the break, and I kind of condensed his three questions into one answer. So we largely covered it. He was asking about the modality of prayer that is not typically recognized. It's a feeling-based prayer, feeling the feeling as if the prayer has already been answered, the outcome has already come to fruition. And the science is telling us it is based upon the understanding that we are part of, rather than separate from, the field that underlies all existence. You know, we've spoken about the 50 trillion cells in the human body. Each of those cells has about 100 trillion atoms. Those atoms are not static. Our atoms are constantly emerging from this underlying field and collapsing into the field in this beautiful dance that we're not even aware of. And that's what makes us part of the outcome. It's not like we are speaking to something out there separate from us. We're speaking to the stuff that we're a part of. So the question is, what do we feed the field? What do we give that field to work with? If we focus on the things that are wrong, broken, and the things we don't have, the field mirrors that back to us. If we focus on the outcome of what it is that we choose to have, our healing and our abundance and our relationships, what we're doing is we're giving the field, we're following those principles and giving the field something to give back to us. The lost modality of prayer is one way of implementing that.
2: Back to the calls, east of the Rockies, Harry, Port Huron, Michigan. Hey, Harry.
12: Hi there, George. Greg, I'll meet you I'll meet you halfway on this. Well, I agree with you on the not wanting to get rid of compassion and sympathy and empathy. I completely agree with that. If I could take a technology and get rid of in people the emotion to murder someone, I would do that tomorrow if I could.
11: You know, I understand where you're coming from. The emotion to murder, there's really an emotion to murder. What we find is there's a lot of hurt in the world that is unresolved. Unresolved hurt becomes fear that is expressed as hate. And hate comes out as murder. Hate comes out as the atrocities that we see. So when we look at a world as frightening as it looks right now, what we're actually looking at is a world of our global family and deep hurt that's never been resolved. And I'm with you. If we could find a way to resolve that, I think that would go a long way. The healing of the hurt is a part of our healing. And I think it's something the machines aren't going to be able to do that for us unless we surrender our ability. I personally don't want to live in a society with no emotion. I would love to live in a society where the emotion is expressed in a healthy way, because we have become a more healthy society. And this is something that we're seeing on a global basis. There, we have unwell institutions that are trying to impose principles of wellness upon a very sick society. And it doesn't work, it's not accepted. So I think the better we understand ourselves, the better we can embrace the healthier we can embrace whatever it is that life brings to our doorstep. And I think the better we understand ourselves, the less we fear one another, the less we fear change in the world, and perhaps most importantly, the less we fear our own power. So I think, and I understand it's a very different way of thinking for a lot of people, the technology that we're talking about here, but we're in the 21st century, still looking at the human body as a bunch of cells and sticky, wet, mushy, gooey stuff. At the same time, we've got disclosure beings from another world who are coming to tell us, please don't let go of your humanness. Don't exchange the gift of your humanness for the limited capacities of technology, of computer chips. One thing that we didn't even talk about, George, when the Salk Institute, Northern California, began doing experiments comparing the human brain to computer chips. Mm-hmm. The bottom line is that the brain is 100-fold more efficient than the chip, and the brain is scalable, whereas the chip, when we push the computer chips to their limit, they will max out based upon the physics of the chip, of the silicon. In other words, the information can only move across silicon between the atoms so quickly, and that's it. That's the top end. With neurons, we morph and we adapt every time we hit what we thought was a limit. And then we open it up to a new vista of potential, and we do that again and again. So are computer chips and AI, are they fast? Yes. Are they efficient? Yes. Are they scalable? Only up to a point. Humans, our biology, it is fast, it is efficient, and it is scalable. And right now, we don't know the top end of what our performance is, what our humanness is. So I think the better we know ourselves, the less we'll feel the need for the external technology. And the better we know ourselves, the better we're going to be able to heal the hurt that divides us in the world right now.
2: Next up, let's go to Cornelius in Louisiana. Hello there, sir.
13: George, I'm so surprised you didn't call me the Antichrist. So I'm so surprised about that. Greg, I'm the devil's advocate, but see, I read the Bible. I'm like Ray in Phoenix, Arizona. There's nothing you can do. You can't stop it. And what you were talking about earlier was Harari. And, George, I just want to say this real quickly. It's nothing about homosexuals, but he's a homosexual Jew and says he wants to rewrite the Bible. And, of course, Klaus Schwab says that by 2030, you will own nothing and be happy. That's German. So my question for you, being that I think AI is the Antichrist intelligence, if you go to RobbieStarbuck.com, Gemini's Google AI has been saying this man is out assaulting women, so he's suing Google Gemini AI for billions of dollars. Also, George has brought this out on the program. AI is telling kids to commit suicide, but tells them, hey, don't tell your parents about, and come join us on the other side and stuff. So they're suing these social media companies and stuff. And I think you're right. These six billionaires, they know what they're doing and everything. And I call them evil Musk. Elon Musk wants to put a chip in everybody's head and hand. He says, I can make the lame walk and the blind see. So he thinks he's God. But What do you think? Do you think that by 2030, like I said, the Bible has predicted all of this stuff out. There's nothing you can do to change it, but you can warn people. And I just believe I'm going to lose my head because I'm not going to take this chip. But God bless you, George, and God bless America.
2: Your thoughts, Greg?
11: You know, this is a part of the conversation we didn't even get to tonight. We look at those texts that were discovered 1945, they were hidden 1,600 years ago. And they were hidden because the early church felt that the information was too powerful for the broad general public, for the uninitiated public. So they became what we call the Gnostic texts. We could do a whole program on that. The definition of evil in those texts, and it's more than just a perception of bad things. It is anything, evil is anything that denies our divinity. Okay, so what is divinity? Divinity is our ability to transcend perceived limitations. That is the literal definition that you'll find today, contemporary definition. Our ability to transcend, to become the best version of ourselves. What are examples of that? We mentioned these earlier. Imagination is an expression of human divinity. Creativity, innovation, empathy, sympathy, compassion, forgiveness, healing, intuition, all are expressions of human divinity. The technology that's being proposed replaces those human abilities. So in a very real sense, that if the technology is abused in that way, it is denying our divinity, and by definition, it is evil. There is such a thing as psychological evil. There is technological evil. So, but I believe, and this is why those texts are so powerful, because those texts tell us we have a choice. They were not incorporated into the biblical canon that we see today because that did not support the narrative that was being created in the fourth century. So you will not see that we have that choice. If you look at the texts that were discovered in 1945, some of them are the oldest records of the New Testament, unedited, and some of them are the Gnostic texts. What they tell us very clearly is that we do have a choice, and it's a very personal thing. It's up to each individual. But I think we owe it to ourselves to arm ourselves with knowledge. Gnosis is knowledge, and it's through that knowledge that we can make healthy choices in our lives without fear.
2: Next up, let's go to Carl on the Big Island of Hawaii. Welcome to the program. Hi, Carl.
14: Hello. Thank you. Thank you for your program. I really appreciate it. And Greg, you're amazing. I've been listening to your DNA as an antenna to information explanations, and it's amazing. In Hawaii here, we have what's called menahone, and they're not human. And I've never seen them, but they communicate with me telepathically. And they've instructed me on what I'm supposed to do for them. So apparently I'm saving their temple land here. But my DNA, when I had my first daughter here in the Menahune Temple, she came out with pointed ears. And none of my ancestors and none of my ex-ancestors have any pointed ears. So I realized, you know, wow, they must have put their 2 cents in. And they told me, no, Carl, you're wrong again. We put it in you a long time ago, and you put it in her. So anyway, she said she got siblings coming in. I was like, oh, mom's too old, right? And she's like, because we've been divorced a long time. She's like, oh, it's not mom. It's you, Dad. I said, well, honey, you know, I don't even have a girlfriend, much less a mama. And immediately she says, oh, don't worry about that, Dad. They're flexible on the mom. And I was like, oh, my Pele, that's the nicest thing I've ever been told in my life. So anyway, I'm looking for a lab that will map out my genome so I can see my non-human DNA and then match my daughter's with the same lab.
2: Is that easy to find, Greg?
11: The labs are relatively easy to find. You know, one of the things that, again, this is tying disclosure, that these texts that were discovered in 1945, some of these other conversations that we're having. We talk about the human genome, only 2% of our DNA has been mapped. And the 98% that has not been mapped, when it was not mapped in the year 2000, they were calling it junk DNA. We now know that it is not junk DNA, that we have DNA that's disabled. It's not 12 strands of DNA, as some people are saying. But it is DNA that has been disabled, and it apparently was disabled intentionally. And this is what the texts tell us. This is what the tablets are telling us from 8,000 years ago. And it appears that our human story is the story of us fighting to preserve our humanness and these human capabilities. And the advent of technology and the transhuman movement. Trans, if people aren't familiar with this, trans simply means beyond. So transhuman means beyond human. The movement to merge so much technology into our bodies goes a long way in denying our humanness. and the implications, the spiritual implications, certainly the implications of human potential, all come into this conversation. And George, I personally believe this is one of the reasons they've held back on the disclosure, because when you're talking about life from beyond this world, you're talking about human history. And this is why they had the what was it, 3 weeks ago, is when they called together the ministers, the pastors from the major churches here in the U.S. to prepare them, to prepare their congregations, so that when disclosure happens, they have a way to work this into the narrative. The Jesuits, just a couple of years ago, they had to come out with a new statement. And the statement for the Catholic Church is, and I'm just going to paraphrase, they said, the discovery of life beyond Earth is not inconsistent with Catholic doctrine.
2: Right.
11: That was the way they phrased it. So I think this is one big conversation broken into fragments, whether we're talking about DNA, human genome, ancient text, divinity, human capability, and disclosure. It's all the same conversation. And we are being prepared for the reset that leads us to a very different way of thinking of ourselves and our relationship to our own bodies, certainly, and into the world around us.
2: My first question to an ET, Greg, would be not where they're from, but do they believe in God?
11: That would be, the movie Contact, the question was, how did you make it without destroying yourselves? And I think that might be two questions leading to the same answer.
2: Stay in touch with us. Greg Braden, his website's linked up at coasttocoastam.com, and his new book, Pure Human, The Hidden Truth of Our Divinity, Power, and Destiny. It's fantastic. Up next, Professor Ghost joins us, John Kachuba on Coast to Coast.
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7: 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Actress Judy Garland was born on this day, and the first class of midshipmen graduated from the U.S. Naval Academy in 1854. So the perennials are doing nicely, the lawn well manicured, but your landscape still lacks a certain pizzazz. 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
8: Setting the stage for November. I'm Ted Lindner, Fox News. Graham Platner, a Marine veteran and progressive activist, has won the Democratic nomination for the U.S. Senate in the state of Maine.
9: I love every single one of you. Everyone. Who has shown up at a town hall, who has knocked on a door, who cast their vote, not for me, but for a vision of a life in Maine that you can afford.
8: Platner is going to face the Senator Susan Collins, who is a Republican. She's running for a sixth term in November. Democrat Javier Becerra and Republican Steve Hilton going to face off in California's governor's race. After a week of voting, they are the top two vote getters.
10: The good news is that we're going to have a chance for change in November. A new direction instead of another 4 years of the insanity. So very happy, but we've got, you know, work to do to turn this state around, but I'm excited. It's a great night.
8: In South Carolina, Lieutenant Governor Pamela Yvette and State Attorney General Alan Wilson advanced to a runoff for the Republican nomination. Senator Lindsey Graham won his own primary outright in his pursuit of a fifth term. 85-year-old Jim Clyburn, the state's only Democrat in Congress, easily defeated challenger Frederick Goodwin in his bid for an 18th term. Nevada Governor Joe Lombardo easily won the Republican nomination. State Attorney General Aaron Ford won the Democrat primary for governor. And Julie Fedorchak is the projected winner of the Republican race for North Dakota's sole seat in the U.S. House of Representatives. She advances to the general election where she'll face Democrat Trygve Hammer. And U.S. Central Command says they're responding to reports of Iran shooting down a U.S. military attack helicopter near the Strait of Hormuz.
11: U.S. Central Command says that these strikes are, quote, a proportional response. Now, the U.S. Apache helicopter was patrolling regional waters at the time it was attacked. President Trump earlier said that the killing of any U.S. service members would be a red line that would restart the war with Iran.
8: That is Fox's Max Gordon. 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
13: This is a Bloomberg Money Minute. Sports on TV ought to be free. That's the argument the head of the National Association of Broadcasters is expected to make today before the Antitrust Subcommittee of the U.S. House Judiciary Committee. He will argue that the House should reaffirm that the 1961 Sports Broadcasting Act, which gives an antitrust exemption to sports leagues to negotiate media deals collectively, only applies to discussions about games distributed over broadcast TV and not on paid streaming services. Federal regulators have been scrutinizing the number of high-profile sporting events, including football and baseball, that increasingly are being shown on streaming services. As that committee ponders the rising costs of seeing sports, Wall Street will ponder the cost of just about everything, as the Labor Department releases its latest measure of retail inflation. The May Consumer Price Index is forecast to have risen to 4.1% year over year, which would be its largest increase in 3 years. Andrew O'Day, Bloomberg Radio.
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1: Up next, the Ghost Professor back with us, John Kotruba. We're going to talk about ghosts. 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We might as well have some fun. 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
1: And welcome back to Coast, George Norrie with John Kotruba, known as the Ghost Professor, author of a number of books, 15 plus at least, of fiction, nonfiction. His recent books include Shapeshifters, A History, The Bottle Conjurer. He attends a paranormal conferences as a guest speaker and also speaks at universities, as well as he's on television, podcasts, and here he is on radio, John Kotruba back. Hey, John, how you been?
5: Hey, George, how are you doing? I'm doing great, man.
1: How many books now?
5: 15, and my cousin Jack Gallardo and I are working on book 16, which would be the last book in the Bottle Conjurer trilogy that you just referred to.

0: Is Jack related at all to Ramon Gallardo from St. Louis?
1: I don't know. I mean, I'm also has that same last name on my mother's side too. I don't know. Who knows?
0: If you find out, let us know. He's a dear friend of ours.
1: Oh, okay. Well, I will. Jack might even be listening tonight. He's a big fan of yours. He listens all the time, so.
0: Ramon founded the Casa Gallardo Mexican restaurants in St. Louis before they got sold out.
1: Oh, okay.
0: Now, how did John Kotchuba get interested in ghosts?
1: So, I grew up in New England, and any time you're anywhere in New England, doesn't you don't have to walk more than 5 or 6 feet before you come across some bit of history that reflects to the old New England lore of colonists and pilgrims and Indians and everything, but also ghosts and witches and all that. I mean, New England is an extremely haunted place. And I love that, I would just walk through these old cemeteries and everything else and just be so enamored of the tales, the stories, the real stories, and a lot of the folk tales and legends that you hear. But I also had the occasion during my time in Connecticut I lived in a couple locations, and for a couple of years I lived in Monroe, Connecticut, which is where Ed and Lorraine Warren lived.
0: That's right.
1: And I got the occasion to meet them. They invited me to their house, and we spoke about things ghostly. And it was eye-opening for me because I had just thought about sort of ghost stories and kind of legends and all. And they let me into the world that said, "Well, you know what? This might be real. There's things out there. We photographed it. We've experienced it. We know about it." So they really piqued my interest in it. And I guess it took off from there. Although, to be honest, I didn't really start writing about it until much later in life. But I remembered the Warrens, and when I've gone back to Connecticut, well, I mean, they're both deceased now at this point. But
0: Right.
1: in the past, when I had gone by occasionally, I'd stop and visit, mostly with Lorraine because Ed had some serious medical issues. But anyway, so I attributed a lot of my interest to them, to them for the most part.
0: Well, they were giants in the paranormal field, weren't they?
1: They were. I call them America's godfather and godmother of ghost hunting.
0: What did your family, your parents, think about what you did?
1: Well, so they said, "Okay, you didn't get into medical school. Why not be a ghost hunter?" My parents were very accepting of pretty much anything I did, especially when it became not just being a ghost hunter or paranormal investigator, but a writer, and a writer about that, because they knew all my life that I had been interested in literature and writing, and they fostered that big time. As a child, anytime I asked for a book, they'd say, "Sure, yeah. Which one do you want?" If I asked for, a truck, some other toy, they might say, "Well, why don't you wait for Christmas?" But a book, anytime, any year, yeah. And they read to me all the time and everything too. So I credit my whole literary career to them, to their interests and their support. So they were
0: Later
1: fine. They're
0: on
1: fine.
0: tonight, John, we'll talk about your shapeshifters book, but in your definition, what is a ghost?
1: So there's a couple of definitions, and I have to apologize. I'm coming off of something here that's affecting my voice a little
0: Now
1: bit,
0: you
1: but
0: sound great.
1: well, thank you, man. So there's a few different ways to look at that. One is the typical, I should say, stereotypical sheet wearing entity that comes down the stairs of some old haunted English mansion, rattling chains and moaning and scaring the bejesus out of people. There's that. That's the Hollywood ghost. That's the one that we read about, hear about a lot. But when I look at it, I think there's some more interesting definitions of what a ghost might be. One of them is that it might be an entity that we actually create ourselves. So I think a lot of people in your audience right now will have the experience that I'm going to, the fictional experience that I'm going to relate here now, but they probably had it in real life, which is that they've had somebody close to them, very close to them, pass away. And like we all would, they go into a deep state of mourning and grieving, and that lasts for who knows, weeks, months, maybe longer. At some point, they sort of get over it, and they say, "Okay, now it's time. I have to go back to good old Uncle Joe's apartment and clean it out. You know, he's gone now, and I need to do that." So they do. They go to Uncle Joe's apartment. They open the door, and as soon as they walk in, there's Uncle Joe sitting in an easy chair, smoking his favorite cigar, and he kind of looks at them and maybe gives them a little wave or a wink, and then disappears. And it almost sounds like I'm making a joke here and making it humorous, but it's not. I've had, I don't know how many people over the years that I've been doing this tell me that they've had that kind of experience with people that are close to them that have passed away. And so I know they've had that experience. I don't doubt they've had that experience. The question is, what is that experience? So we know that there's hallucinations. We know that we can imagine things on our own. And is that a ghost? Are we simply hallucinating, or imagining? Or is there something stronger? Is there a tie, a psychic, emotional tie between us and those who we love who have passed on? And if that's true, if there is such a thing, can we, under certain conditions, and I don't know what those are or how to explain them, but connect with that, even if it's only one last time? And if that's true, then what we are seeing and experiencing at that point is not an illusion. It may have been brought on because of our thought process and our mourning and our, you know, concentration on that person, but could we, in effect, have brought that person back into reality, even if only for a few seconds? Now, that sounds crazy, but there are monks in Tibet that will swear that they can meditate on an object, a rock, you know, well, I shouldn't say a stone frog, let's say, a little statue of a frog. They can meditate on that little statue for year after year after year, day in, day out, nothing but that. And that at some point, that frog will become a real frog, a real animal. It'll no longer be a stone statue, it'll be a real deal. And they call that a tulpa. And if they can do that, if they can truly do that with their mind, then that's kind of supporting this kind of idea that I'm talking about, that perhaps we create our own ghosts.
0: Are
1: So that's one.
0: all ghosts dead spirits?
1: Well, the typical definition of ghosts is that they are dead. They are dead, and I'm going to quibble a little bit on the word spirit, because if you get into more religious context, people will say, "Well, angels are spirits, and angels have never been incarnate, right? They've
0: Right.
1: never had a body, but they're spirits." I suppose the same thing might apply for those that say, "Well, there's demons out there, and they too would never have had had a physical body on earth. They would not have been human at any point. Yet we consider those evil spirits, good spirits." So I think there's a distinction between a ghost and just a spirit. We use the term interchangeably. We say ghosts are spirits, and I guess they are, but I prefer to think them as almost just extensions of our existence here, an extension into another realm, another dimension that
0: Now,
1: we'll all get to.
0: what would a haunting be then?
1: Well, again, that depends on definitions here. So there are some things called residual hauntings, which are what people believe are impressions, sort of psychic emotions, psychic feelings that are literally imprinted on that environment, that location, a castle, a battlefield, whatever, caused by much grief and loss and suffering by real people who lived there and died there. And so what some people believe that is more like a almost like a newsreel or a movie or a video clip that's imprinted in the environment, and that repeats itself over and over and over on a sort of on a loop. So people will say, Hey, did you hear about the ghost at Gettysburg, the one that walks over by Pickett's Charge or something? And everybody say, "Oh yeah, I've seen it," and they'll all talk about it the same way. That to me sounds kind of like something like more residual, that it's imprinted in the environment, is not necessarily an entity. So there's that kind of haunting. Then there's a true haunting, which is that there is an entity, a spirit, a ghost. Again, we're throwing words around here, but that is, what would I say? Not really sentient, but interactive. So that when ghost hunters go out and do their thing, you see it on television all the time, and they say, if there's somebody here, make our little light on the little gizmo turn green. And it does. Or they'll say, move this little ball that I put on the floor here. If you're really here, let us know, and then the ball will move. So there's some interaction with something that's not residual. There's something there. There's an entity of some kind there, and that could also be that's a different kind of haunting.
0: What does a ghost want, Judd, from us?
1: That's a great question, because I always say, why are they here? And also, we know that not every single person that dies becomes a ghost. I mean, it'd be a pretty crowded room if there was ghosts everywhere, right? I think what it is not so much that they necessarily want anything. Let me back up. Some people will say that, well, they do want something. There's some unfinished business. They need to take care of something, and they're hoping that if they can contact somebody and get their message through, somebody will open that box in the last drawer of the old dresser up in the attic and find the will, or whatever it might be. But I think that it might be simply not really wanting anything other than to remain connected to those that they've left behind, which seems like a very human thing. I mean, wouldn't you? I mean, my parents are deceased now. I've had friends that are deceased. Would I like to know that I'm still connected to them in some way? Yeah, I would. So I think it might be something as simple as that too.
0: Have you had any of your dead friends show up?
1: Well,
0: I have not.
1: okay. I haven't, I can't say that I've had them show up, but there are some people that think that the dead come back to us in dreams. And I did have a dream not much longer after my father passed away. And it was like a lucid dream, as I say. I mean, it was crystal clear. I was in the home I grew up in, Connecticut, and I was standing in the driveway, and my father came home from work, wearing his business suit and everything else. He looked hale and hearty. He looked like he was maybe in his 40s. My dad died when he was 92, but it was like, and I just looked at him, and he came up to me, and I said, I remember it very clearly. I said, "Dad," I said, "is this real?" Because it felt just so honest to God real. And he just smiled and he said, "Yes." And then that was it. It ended. The dream ended. Now, was that simply a dream? Probably most psychologists would say, yeah, it was. But again, I wonder about the psychic connections between family and loved ones. Could I have contacted my father in a dream, or could he have just said, "Hey, I want to contact you and let you know everything is fine and whatever." So that's not seeing a real person in life, but I've had that experience, and with another person as well, and I feel like there's something to that.
0: Is it something that you can be scared of?
1: Well, I suppose you could be. I certainly didn't feel that because it was my father, right? But I suppose if it's somebody that you don't know at all, that somehow you have made contact with, that yeah, that could be scary. And the whole idea about ghosts is that they're scary, right? I mean, if they weren't scary, there wouldn't be so many movies. I wouldn't be writing so many books.
0: Right.
1: And I probably wouldn't be talking about them right now if they weren't scary. But I'll argue the point that ghosts are not just scary entities and evil creatures. I don't believe that for a minute.
0: And by the way, Shapeshifters comes out in October of this year.
1: Yeah, so the exciting news here is the hardcover version of Shapeshifters came out a couple years ago, and it was a finalist in the Graham Stoker Award for Superior Achievement in Nonfiction. And the publisher, who is in the UK, sold it out, sold the hardcover edition out. So now what they're coming out with in October is a paperback edition. So it's going to be much more reasonable to buy. Same text, it's the same story. The cover's slightly different, but it'll be available in October. And again, it'll be on, all the online dealers like Amazon and whatever, as well as hopefully in your bookstores, especially independent bookstores. So I'm excited about that because the book did so well the first time, the subject was so popular that they released a paperback version, which I
0: John,
1: didn't even know they were going to do.
0: are ghosts shapeshifters?
1: Some are. So when I did my research for Shapeshifters, I did a lot of international research, and I found that especially in Asian cultures, especially in Japan, which has a very, very rich ghost lore, in Vietnam, that a lot of their ghosts are shapeshifters. But it's not that they're shapeshifters first and become ghosts. It's that they're human beings and they become ghosts in the afterlife for a variety of reasons, usually to exact revenge for having been murdered or jilted or something like that. And so to enact that, they frequently come back as shapeshifters, shapeshifting into human form, into various human forms to enact their little plans of revenge. The culture is amazing and the stories are fantastic. But yeah, so in that case, there are many, I would say, ghost shapeshifters or shapeshifting ghosts, I guess. I'm not sure how you which comes first.
0: All right, well, when we come back in just a moment with our special guest, John Kitschuba, we will talk about shapeshifters, and then we'll take calls next hour on Coast to Coast AM.
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1: ABC News, I'm Dave Packer. U.S. Central Command launched retaliatory strikes on Iran following the downing of an Apache helicopter near the Strait of Hormuz, calling the move self-defense strikes. That was answered by Iranian missiles and drones, says a U.S. official, which were nearly all shot down. ABC News national security and defense analyst Mick Mulroy tells us that he fears this conflict could escalate things really bad.
2: This could kick off the whole war again, and the United States has all the assets in place to do so. But I also think it's clear the United States does not want to see that happening. The White House wants to see a ceasefire agreement.
1: Primaries in four states. ABC News projecting Graham Plattner is the winner of Maine's Democratic Senate primary and South Carolina's first congressional district primary. ABC News projects Jenny Costa Honeycutt and Mark Smith will advance to a runoff. The Carolina Hurricanes bested the Vegas Golden Knights in Game 4 of the Stanley Cup Finals Tuesday. This is ABC News. The Department of Justice is pushing back on a lawsuit challenging this weekend's planned Ultimate Fighting Championship event on the White House South Lawn, which is set to take place on President Trump's birthday.
3: The Justice Department attacked the plaintiffs who brought the suit, calling them, quote, two people who believe they have superior taste and want to spoil the event for everyone else. They also argued the case lacks any reasonable standing, while describing the timing of the filing as, quote, inexcusable, given the event was first announced nearly a year ago. The Trump administration describes the UFC fight in its filing as, quote, one of the most highly anticipated events in a series to celebrate the 250th birthday of the United States, at one point likening it to the annual Easter egg roll on the South Lawn and congressional picnic. Peter Haralambos, ABC News.
1: Police in Brentwood, California are searching for three suspects who stole $15,000 worth of Pokemon cards in a smash-and-grab heist. Dave Packer, ABC News.
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7: We'll see the potential for a few widely scattered showers and thunderstorms overnight. Otherwise, just some scattered cloud cover, alone near 70. Sunshine ahead Wednesday, maybe a pop-up storm or two, 91 the high. Heat index levels, feels like temps could approach 100. A look ahead to Thursday, a few scattered showers and storms across the region. Afternoon high back up in the low to mid-90s. I'm meteorologist Mark Thibodeau from the Weather Channel.
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1: ParanormalDate.com keeps cruising along. 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But Tom's got some great news where you can possibly be on a television show that Hollywood producers want you for.
2: This is going to be a lot of fun. 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
1: And welcome back. George Norrie along with John Kachuba, Shapeshifters, A History. His book is turned into a paperback, coming out in October. And you're right, John, it is very affordable. Great job.
10: Yeah.
1: All right, what is a shapeshifter?
10: Well, so I use the definition pretty broadly, but I mean the standard definition is, you know, a person who is capable of turning themselves into an animal, another person, sometimes even an inanimate object, and then being able to revert back. So they have control over that. I mean, some of the stereotypical shapeshifters that people think of immediately are werewolf, for instance, is sort of the quintessential shapeshifter, vampires, things like that. What I found in my research, though, for that book is that there's probably thousands of different types of shapeshifters all around the world. And what I found was that every culture, from prehistoric times up to today, has had some type of shapeshifter character, if not more than one, in their folklore, in their mythology, in their fairy tales, you know, whatever, or in their actual beliefs. Like, yes, we believe, we've seen, we've experienced shapeshifters. So it was a really fascinating book to write because I tried to go broadly in a kind of, you know, short context and cover that world. I wasn't writing just about werewolves or just about vampires, but just, you know, the whole range of what it means to be a shapeshifter, what shapeshifters are.
1: Are shapeshifters, John, born that way, or are they created, or has something happened to them?
10: That's, I would say yes to basically all the answers, depending on the type of shapeshifter, depending on the folktale or whatever, or just the actual events. Some people say, yeah, some people are born with that ability. And I say born with that ability, I'm talking about primarily the old days where people who were born as shamans and sorcerers and wizards and witches and all those things, who had some innate power, but were also able to learn more and transform things. Those folks were kind of innately born with that. But then you had people like that it was against their will to become a shapeshifter. There's a lot of stories of curses in fairy tales, where somebody is cursed for doing something wrong, some transgression against the gods or whatever, and is turned into something else and has to be rescued by some other noble person or kind-hearted person who can change them back to the reality. Some of the early, when you think of werewolf, when you think of the Lon Chaney Jr.'s Wolfman, the movie, I mean, there was somebody who was cursed, right? Every time the full moon came out, he turned into a werewolf. Now, it wasn't up to him. He didn't want to do that. It wasn't his choosing, but it happened. On the other hand, there's other werewolf stories and lore about werewolves that have the ability to do it themselves and embrace it. It's who they are. It's part of their life. So, yeah, the short to the answer, all three, yes, they're all possible.
1: Would you say that most shapeshifters are evil?
10: No. I mean, we're interested. This is funny. We're going back to, like, are ghosts evil and spooky, and are shapeshifters evil and spooky? And what does that say about us? That we're not you and me. Well, maybe you and me, but
1: Maybe you.
10: Maybe me. Okay, good point. You know, the whole idea that something has to be evil and spooky because we don't understand it, because it's different. And I, you know, I reject that. Especially shapeshifters too. Yes, the ones that really resonate and the ones we want to hear about are the vampires and the werewolves and, you know, other creatures that prey on us. But at the same time, there's a lot of folklore about shapeshifters that are helpful, that are, I mean, there's shapeshifting fairies and elves and things like this in different cultures. And those entities, elves, fairies, are

0: are considered to be, you know, sometimes helpful, sometimes mischievous, sometimes not so helpful. So, yeah, I mean, I think that we are interested in the scarier aspects and the scarier types. And I am too. I mean, I love looking at some of the Japanese art on ghosts and shapeshifters, Japanese block art. It's incredible. And it's just creepy to look at. But I also think that, you know, shapeshifters come in a variety of forms and packaging, and they're not all bad.
1: How has Hollywood depicted shapeshifters?
0: I think for the most part, well, you know, you have the werewolf is, again, probably werewolf and vampires are probably the most commonly depicted shapeshifters from Hollywood, but they're not all evil. The wolfman that I talked about, you know, the poor guy was cursed. He wasn't an evil person. Think about the movie Werewolf in London. Again, that was accidental. The guy was not looking to become a werewolf and become evil, but it happened. But, you know, you also have I Was a Teenage Werewolf and some humorous ones about it, too. So Hollywood is Hollywood, you know, and they take a character and play with it and do all kinds of things. It's interesting to see what they've done with vampires, for instance. You know, one time vampires were always evil. I mean, there wasn't really anything good about a vampire. Then Anne Rice comes along and starts with her some of her novels that become movies that, you know, well, maybe vampires are not, I mean, yeah, they'll suck your blood and all, but, you know, maybe they're not that terrible. Maybe they're actually, as we get further on with like Twilight and some of these other things, other movies, maybe they're actually sexy and rich and intelligent and exciting and interesting. And yeah, it looks like your blood. That's still there.
1: Oh, yeah.
0: So it morphs. The interesting thing is that the shapeshifter character itself is shapeshifting through Hollywood and literature.
1: Have you ever met a vampire you didn't like?
0: No. I know a psychic vampire, and I like her very much. So,
1: how would a shapeshifter compare to a ghost? Totally separate?
0: Well, they're totally separate, except that, as I say, in some cultures, there's a kind of a morphing of types, especially, again, the Asian cultures, where you have a ghost that, in order to come back to haunt people, and actually more than haunt people, harm people, enact revenge, they will take on a persona, a human persona of somebody close to the person they're trying to harm, maybe the wife, girlfriend, boyfriend, whatever. So they shapeshift. They go from their ghostly form to a form that is recognizable as, oh yeah, that's my wife. And surprise, you know, when she comes at you with a knife, it turns out it's not your wife. It's a shapeshifting ghost.
1: Huh.
0: So that happens.
1: We're going to take calls next hour with Don Kachuba about shapeshifters and ghosts here. Does technology make it easier for us to find these creatures?
0: Well, I think, you know, with the Ghost Hunters TV program, the original one way back. And all the ones that have followed it, technology is all over the place, right? And I've been on investigations where it's taken a couple of hours to just set up the gear. I remember doing a small coffee shop in Connecticut years and years ago. And the team that I was working with had a huge van. You'd think they were moving an apartment somewhere. And they had all these big trunks, and they had all kinds of stuff. And, you know, they had infrared analyzers, things to detect motion, detection heat, detect sound. They had some used military equipment, almost like sonar. I mean, I don't know half the stuff they had. But the problem with all this equipment, people are saying, well, this is great because we're getting to uncover more paranormal entities and more paranormal activities. But the question, if they're really honest with themselves, which is still out there, is what are you actually recording? You know, you can get your EMF meter to light up. You can see something on a screen that looks like a luminescent figure or something moving by. You can get a heat signature from an infrared reader that says, oh, there's something out there. But does that always mean that what you're picking up is a ghost? So I have a hard time with a lot of the technology. And I don't have a hard time with people using it because, maybe these are tools. But what I do have a hard time with is people immediately making the leap that, hey, I got this blip on my screen. Didn't you see it 5 minutes ago? So, that's got to be a ghost. And my EMF meter lit up too. I think one thing that a lot of paranormal investigators do that's overlooked, and a lot of times when I've worked in on investigations, there's been somebody along with us who was not a, a technician, but was more a sensitive. I mean, it was a, a psychic or a medium, somebody that we trusted that had some abilities. And, I tell people a lot of times, you can have all your gear and your technology with you, but also trust your own senses. Trust what your gut tells you. Trust what you're feeling physically, what you're feeling. I've been in places where I've walked in and I've had this feeling like, oh, man, I got this headache all of a sudden. Like, what's this about? Or stomach pains or something like that. And then later on, I talk to people who are at that location all the time, and they'll say, well, when you were having your headache, that was the location where, they used to find the bodies, or, whatever. I'm making something up here. But yeah, technology's been helpful, I guess. It's certainly been helpful in getting people interested in the paranormal. And I mean, that's the result. I mean, the result is, 800 paranormal TV shows too.
1: Right.
0: So,
1: could you say, John, beyond a shadow of a doubt, that ghosts are the real thing?
0: Beyond a shadow of a doubt? And that's not a pun, right? I mean, but I would say no. I can't. And even all the years that I've been doing this, I'm still open, and I'm still open to the idea, the way I've expressed it earlier tonight, of connections between people that don't die, whether you call that spirit or whatever. I believe there's something to that. And so I think there's that, and I'm willing to say that that might be what ghosts are, but without a shadow of a doubt, no, I can't say that. But I'm open. So I'm open. I'm hoping to see something conclusive that would say, yeah, okay, that's it.
1: But you do believe in the afterlife.
0: I do believe in something after. I don't, I grew up in a very strong Roman Catholic family, but I don't believe anymore in the concept, let's say, of like heaven and hell, which are afterlives.
1: You do not.
0: I do not. But I do believe that there is. I do believe in something after. I don't. I grew up in a very strong Roman Catholic family, but I don't believe anymore in the concept, let's say, of like heaven and hell, which are afterlives.
1: You do not.
0: I do not. But I do believe that there is something within us, all of us, no matter what your faith is, no matter when you lived, whether you were a Neanderthal or whether you're somebody in the future yet, I believe that there's something internal inside us, whether you want to call that spirit or soul, if you're religious, whether you want to call it, just our essence or something. I don't know. But I believe that that's there. And I believe that when we die, that there's a strong possibility that that goes on to something. It may just go on to, the Buddhists talk about the cosmic mind. Maybe we just all connect to that, like connecting to the cloud on your computer. We can't see it, but we know it's up there and we can connect to it. I think it's a very good analogy.
1: Are all ghosts part of the dead?
0: Are all ghosts part of, well, that's our kind of definition, yeah. That ghosts are the essence, returns, remains, whatever, of people that lived with us before, that were alive.
1: Do they scare you at all?
0: I'm more interested and more intrigued, I think, than scared. I don't know how many locations I've investigated over the years, not just in America, but, you know, abroad. And some of them have been places that are, you know, well known. And people say, oh, my God, how'd you go there? That was so scary. And I'd say, well, you know, you don't have time to be afraid when something happens. You're more like, did you see that? You're more amazed and intrigued than afraid. I'm not saying I'm a hero, but I'm more interested and I'm more in awe, I think I am, than in fear of them.
1: We'll be back in a moment with John Kachuba, the ghost professor. In just a moment, we'll also talk about shapeshifters and ghosts with your calls on Coast to Coast AM.
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7: 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Actress Judy Garland was born on this day, and the first class of midshipmen graduated from the U.S. Naval Academy in 1854. So the perennials are doing nicely, the lawn well manicured, but your landscape still lacks a certain pizzazz. 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
9: Primary results are in. I'm Sue Guzman, Fox News. Controversial progressive Democrat Brian Plattner has won the primary for Senate in Maine.
10: Over the last 9 months, I have seen Mainers come together behind a vision to take back our power from corporations and billionaires.
9: He will face longtime incumbent Senator Republican Susan Collins come November. Nancy Mace eliminated in South Carolina in the governor's race as Lieutenant Governor Pamela Evett and State Attorney General Alan Wilson advanced to a runoff for the Republican nomination. And Senator Lindsey Graham won his primary in South Carolina in his pursuit of a fifth term of office. The November ballot is all set in Nevada's gubernatorial race. A story from Fox's Chris DeMayo.
11: Governor Joe Lombardo cruising to victory in Tuesday's contest, defeating six GOP challengers. He'll face Democratic Attorney General Aaron Ford, who says it's time for change.
12: On day one, we're going to lower costs. Yes, sir. We're going to fight for higher wages. We're going to bring more jobs, and we're going to protect and secure retirements. Yes, sir. Nevada is the best state in the nation.
11: Meantime, Julie Fedorchak is the projected winner of the Republican race for North Dakota's sole seat in the House. She advances to the general election, where she'll face Democrat Trig V. Hammer. Chris DeMayo, Fox News.
9: Steve Hilton has clinched second place in the California primary for governor.
13: Finally, we get a result. It's only a week after Election Day. That's fast for California. Anyway, the good news is that we're going to have a chance for change in November, a new direction instead of another 4 years of the insanity. So very happy, but we've got, you know, work to do.
9: The Republican will go up against former HHS Secretary Javier Becerra and multiple attackers killing 12 people, wounding 9 others in a mass shooting in the South African city of Johannesburg. 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
18: This is a Bloomberg Money Minute. Today we get one of the biggest of the big economic reports, the Labor Department's monthly consumer price index. The measure of what we are paying at stores, gas stations, restaurants, and car dealers is expected to have risen 4.1% year over year in May, which may be the highest level since the start of the Iran war, before slowly receding in future months, all subject to geopolitical change, of course. The core inflation rate, which factors out the volatilities of food and energy costs, could hold just below 3%. A decades-long legal fight between retailers and the credit card industry finally may be heading toward resolution. A federal judge has given preliminary approval to a $200 billion settlement between Visa and MasterCard and retailers over so-called swipe fees, the hidden processing fees card companies and banks charge retailers every time a customer makes a purchase. The settlement reached last November would give retailers the opportunity to reject certain higher-cost credit cards. Andrew O'Day, Bloomberg Radio.
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21: 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California got to 90% of the vote after 11 days after the presidential election.
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11: Rain chances will be spotty, I think, as we go through the next couple of days. Heat, humidity is really going to be in full force. We'll see a widely scattered shower or thunderstorm overnight. Just a few clouds otherwise, your low near 70. There could be a pop-up storm or two Wednesday. Otherwise, just a sunny, hot, humid day, 91 the high. Heat index levels could approach 100. Hot, humid Thursday, maybe a few pop-up storms, highs in the low 90s. I'm meteorologist Mark Thibodeau from the Weather Channel.
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2: Ghosts and shapeshifters, we've got it all with John Kachuba. When we'll come back, we'll take your calls on Coast to Coast AM. 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
2: And welcome back, George Norrie, along with John Kachuba. John, can somebody, an individual, summon up a ghost?
7: Well, I mean, there's certainly examples in literature and mythology of people doing that. And I think, you know, and even today, I think in certain cultures, there are people who are considered shamans of a group and probably have that ability, or at least people think they do. It's an interesting question, though. I've never heard about that, at least in, you know, my studies, other than, like I say, sort of in some of the folk tales and historical tales.
2: When a medium does their thing and gets a spirit to visit them, I guess, is that the same as a ghost?
7: Yeah, I think so. I mean, first of all, I need to say I'm not a medium. I'm not a psychic. But from the ones that I've worked with, that was the idea, to go into a location that was supposed to have had or have a ghost and say, okay, how can we contact it? Well, you know, we can try to talk to it, but we don't know if we get an answer or not, whereas a psychic could more or less direct us. So they would talk to the air, as I always say it, but say, you know, there's somebody standing in the corner there. The psychic would see that entity and be able to address it. So

0: Yeah, I mean, I think that was always how we used them, is to find a ghost or a spirit, and I'm using the words interchangeably again here, and to make that contact for us.
1: It's not rocket science, is it?
0: Well, no, but it's complicated.
1: If most people want to conjure up a ghost, is there a certain thing they can say to possibly do it?
0: So I have, I've got to say, I have never tried to conjure up a ghost, but you know, again, you can read tales and stories of witchcraft, and there's even some biblical stories about people being able to conjure up ghosts and spirits. So yeah, I'm sure there are protocols and rituals and certain words that you'd use, but I don't know what they are. I've never even tried to do it.
1: All right, let's take some calls for you. This hour is going to fly by quickly. Let's go to Jessica in Salt Lake City. Welcome to the program. Hi, Jessica.
2: Hi, thank you so much for taking my call, George
1: Sure.
2: and Dylan. Just real quick, George, I wanted to wish you a happy belated birthday. We share the same birthday, and I just wanted to reach out and
1: Happy
2: say
1: birthday
2: that.
1: to you too, Jessica.
2: Well, thank you, fine sir. So my question for John, over it's like I was telling Tommy, I said it's been probably going on for about 20 years now that I'll wake up, around 2, 3 in the morning, even if I'm having a good rested night's sleep, and I swear it's a shadow person. But I wanted to ask John his thoughts about are shadow people considered shapeshifters? Because it doesn't seem to be harmful. It's really kind of just weird, just I know there's a presence. I've seen it even in the dark. Like I've seen somebody standing there knowing that it's harmless, but it's just watching me, and I don't know what to make of that. And so I wanted your thoughts on that.
0: Yeah, that's interesting. People have a lot of different ideas about what shadow people are. I've heard shapeshifters, as you point out. Then I say, but shapeshifting from what to what? I mean, if we see them only as a shadow person, what form is that? Is that the shape-shifted form, or do they then shapeshift into something else, like a real human or something else? Other people think that shadow people might not even be of this dimension. You know, that they might be visitors from other dimensions, because as we know now from quantum physics, we don't have a universe, we have a multiverse. Whereas that famous movie a couple of years ago pointed out, everything happens all at once, all at the same time, right? But to your particular point, what's interesting is you say around 3 o'clock or so is when it usually happens. And it's interesting, because a lot of people consider 3 o'clock, 3 a.m., to be actually kind of prime time for psychic activity.
1: Like the bewitching hour, isn't it?
0: Yeah, exactly. Right. We all think, oh, midnight, you know, and that's okay. But a lot of researchers will tell you that at around 3 o'clock is when they'll get their most of their activity, as they're doing investigations and all. So I really can't tell you the nature of what you're seeing. It seems to be harmless, and when you describe it, I'm assuming it doesn't really have any form other than just, you know, the shadow that we just say shadow people don't have a whole lot of dimension or detail to them. But if it's been happening for so long, and you've had no fear of it or anything else, you might want to consider that, again, as I've spoken so often tonight, maybe it's maybe it's somebody from your family or something literally just watching over you, which is not a bad thing.
1: John, how would you categorize a demon as opposed to a ghost?
0: Well, I think you can have, first of all, a demon again is something that was never incarnate, right? It was never bodily, it was never human. So it was designed and developed as an evil entity. And that's the definition of a demon. It's an evil entity that was never human. But a ghost, again, always has the one important fact that it started out as a human being. And as we know, human beings can be good, they can be horrendous. And I always feel like, okay, if a ghost is simply what we turn into after death, I think it's why would we assume that somebody who all their life has been a wonderful, loving, caring, honest person would suddenly become something evil? That doesn't a demon or just an evil ghost. That doesn't make any sense. If it's still the same personality, just going on through a different dimension, why would it change like that, you know?
1: First time caller Tom is with us in Ohio. Hello, Tom.
3: Hello, hello. Thanks for taking my call. I'm amazed I got through. Question for you. A couple of times you cited the Bible about saying things about ghosts and different things, and also cited that you didn't believe in heaven and hell, which is also mentioned in there. So I'm just asking, there's supposedly like 2,500 Bible prophecies, and 2,000 of them have happened exactly the way the Bible said they would happen. I don't know this for sure. I'm just telling you what I've heard. What are your thoughts on that? And if there have been 2,000 that have been done down to the letter of T, doesn't that mean that the rest of it's probably going to be happening too?
0: Okay, so it broke up a little bit on my end, but what I think you're saying is that there's been thousands of prophecies from the Bible that have come true, and that there are future prophecies that we don't know yet, but you know, will they be true? If I've got that right, my answer is yeah. I mean, I've read the Bible, I've read the prophecies, and sure, a lot of them have come true. And if you want to really start parsing them, you know, a lot of them are based on, they didn't know it at the time, but based on science and experience and everything else. And it's like not necessarily a big surprise that a lot of them come true. Like to say something like, in the future, there'll be an evil man to rise above the world. Well, there's always been evil men to rise above the world. That's not much of a prophecy, really, right? As for future prophecies, I don't know what to say to that. I mean, we'll have to see. It could very well be that people that, you know, authors of the Bible were in tune with their inner selves or whatever, and had a better idea and better feeling about what was happening in the world around them, and could therefore say, well, then I think this is going to happen 100 years from now and 200 years from now. And it could be right. You know, we've had a lot of people making prophecies outside the Bible, right? I mean, some people prophesizing forever. Scientists saying, you know, I think someday man will fly. That's what Leonardo da Vinci thought. And he was right.
1: Interesting take on all of that, John, huh?
0: Yeah. I mean, I'm not knocking it. I just think it's there.
1: I don't know about 2,000 prophecies have come true, but the Bible has come true on a lot.
0: Sure.
1: I just hope end times doesn't. What do you think?
0: You hope that what now?
1: End times prophecy.
0: Oh, yeah. Well, I mean, the world is going to end at some point, right? This is my prophecy that the world will not be here forever. I mean,
1: I hope you're wrong.
0: well, I know, but science tells us I'm pretty much right, you know, at some point. I don't think you or I will see that point, George. So,
1: Let's go to Ruth in Maryland. Hi, Ruthie. Go ahead.
4: Hi, George and John. Thank you so much for taking my call. And John, first, I have a couple comments on the residual energy, what you said about the residual energy and the cycles. Okay, we have a lot of that here. Because, okay, I live in a wooded area. I live in a campground, and it's all wooded. And over 300 years ago in the late 1600s, they accused a woman of being a witch, and they burned her cabin down, and she run nowhere to go, and she ran out to a rock, and she froze to death. I'm not going to say her name right now. I've already mentioned it a couple of times on coast. But it was interesting what you said about the cycles, because just this past, right before Christmas, somebody had moved in it, across from me in August, and they had a fire in December, and their place was burned up. And they actually had the same name as the woman from 300 years ago. That's kind of a coincidence, huh, George?
1: There are no coincidences, Ruthie. You know that.
4: Oh, I know. We don't believe in coincidences. That's why I didn't want to say her name, because the person that had the same name as her, not the same first name, but the same last name. And anyway, John, there's a lot of residual energy here, and we have a lot of activity here, and there's also a lot of people that die here. And last year, like, had two people die across me and one next to me. And anyway, what my question for you is, okay, I can look at it right now, and but there's an empty lot across from me, and there is a flag that is at least 15 foot or higher up in the tree. It's posted up in a tree. I don't even know how the man had gotten it up there. And you would need a really big ladder to even get to it to reach it. And every time that flag gets twisted, it just mysteriously straightens itself back out again. And what do you think about that, John?
0: Are you saying that's a haunting, or?
4: I really feel that it's the man that died that lived there to die. He was very particular about his flag.
0: Okay, so you're saying that when it gets twisted up and everything else, this guy, out of respect for the American flag, his spirit somehow straightens it out and everything, right? So you're thinking his energy is still there, and like his spirit is still there. Is that kind of what you're saying?
4: There's no way a human being could be straightening that thing out, because it's so far high up in the tree.
0: Right.
4: And even our own flags, we all have flags here, and, you know, every time mine gets twisted, I have to do it by hand myself. And there's no way. So it's just mysteriously, I'm like wondering who is straightening this flag back out. And I have a feeling that's my feelings very strongly, that it's the man that died last year that lived there.
0: Yeah. Okay. Well, that may be, I mean, I don't think that would be a residual haunting. I think that's more actually an act of haunting. If a man died last year and you're thinking that, you know, he's behind, it sounds like a criminal activity, not behind, if he's responsible for, you know, straightening out the flag when these issues happen, then you might think, well, he's still there. Residual is something that the same kind of incident repeats itself, which you're saying here, you know, that same kind of incident, but over a long period of time, you know, and everybody sees it and, you know, it becomes that. Maybe in time, you know, if this continues and 5 years from now, 10 years from now, the same thing is happening, then you may be able to call that a residual haunting. In any case, I mean, it's still a possible haunting, whether it's residual or actively happening since the gentleman passed away only last year.
1: John, why do ghosts haunt?
0: I think they haunt for a couple of reasons. I think one is that, they are human beings. They are what's left of human beings. And I think it's very difficult, I would imagine, it's very difficult to shed yourself of that and to disconnect from everything you've known, everything that's surrounded you, all your loved ones, your friends, family, all your activities, everything. So I think part of it is they want to let us know that they're still here, you know, and part of it is like, hey, don't forget us. You know, we're still here. Some people say, well, they haunt for a reason, a more specified reason. And I think I may have touched on that, but there's some unfinished business or something. And so they would like survivors or whoever's in the area to be able to, solve that issue for them. And you'll hear stories that, well, you know, once somebody opened that well and found the bones in the bottom and then buried them respectfully, you know, there was no more haunting. So those kinds of things. I think, you know, a couple of different reasons.
1: Is there a dark side to shapeshifters?
0: Well, yeah, there certainly could be. I mean, I think of one of the classic shapeshifters was from classic literature, you know, and that was Dr. Jekyll and Mr. Hyde.
1: Right.
0: You had this guy, Dr. Jekyll, who is a very well-respected physician in England. He's a strong Christian person. He's kind. He's charitable. all this kind of stuff. Yet, there's something in the back of his mind that says, what if I was able to throw off all the bonds of morality, of religion, the legal bonds of my society? What if I was able to just toss them all and rip off my clothes and go run howling in the night through the woods? You know, would I do that? And what would it be like? And he was always intrigued by that question. And he did it. And, you know, hopefully I think everybody listening here knows that it didn't work out well. You know, what he found out was that he had a dark side. And I would say that we're all shapeshifters, every one of us in that manner, in that we all have a dark side. Now, I'm not saying that we're all serial killers or that we, you know, become Mr. Jekylls or anything like that. But we're all capable of doing bad things, wrong things, even when we know better. So, I mean, look at the world today. Why are all the things going on today that are going on? I'm not going to go to politics or anything, but all this stuff around the world, we all know what it looks like and what it sounds like. And that's our dark side. There's no reason for any of that other than the dark side and not being in control of your dark side.
1: Jekyll and Hyde came out in 1886 by Robert Louis Stevenson. What possessed him to write a book like that?
0: Well, probably his dark side. I mean, I'm serious. He probably was wrestling with those same kind of questions that we all do. I don't want to, it sounds like philosophical here, but shouldn't we all wrestle with that? Because if we do all have a dark side, we all do have an animal nature. The more we can control it, maybe the better off everybody will be.
1: That's a good point. John Kotchuba with us. Website is his name. We'll be back in a moment with final calls right here on Coast to Coast AM.
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1: ABC News, I'm Dave Packer. Iran claims it fired at the U.S. naval fleet based in Bahrain, as well as American targets in Jordan. A Pentagon official telling ABC News just about all the Iranian missiles and drones were intercepted. This following U.S. strikes on Iran in response to the downing of a U.S. Apache helicopter.
2: The Apache helicopter was on a late-night mission patrolling the strait to deter small Iranian boats from threatening U.S. warships or commercial vessels when the Iranian drone sent it crashing into the sea. Both pilots escaped the sinking helicopter, and a remarkable rescue mission was launched just hours before dawn.
1: ABC's Martha Raddatz. President Trump Wednesday is expected to sign a $70 billion immigration enforcement bill after it passed the House Tuesday. A Texas teenager convicted of murder following a deadly stabbing at a high school track meet. Carmelo Anthony sentenced to 35 years in prison. Jury found him guilty of the murder of 17-year-old Austin Metcalf. This is ABC News. Microsoft co-founder Bill Gates will face questions on Wednesday about his relationship with disgraced financier Jeffrey Epstein in one of the most high-profile interviews conducted by the House Oversight Committee since it began its investigations into the notorious sex offender.
3: Gates has called his relationship with Epstein a mistake and has denied ever witnessing or participating in any crimes, though his association with the sex offender has roiled his nonprofit and reshaped the public perception of the tech billionaire who was once the world's richest man. Gates reportedly apologized to the staff of his nonprofit earlier this year and acknowledged that he had affairs with two women who Epstein later discovered. A spokesperson for Gates had said that Epstein, quote, tried unsuccessfully to leverage a past relationship to threaten Gates. Peter Haralambos, ABC News.
1: 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Dave Packer, ABC News.
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7: What gets me is you have a bunch of people who, if they don't know any of these people, they've never met Candace. 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I'm tired of this stuff.
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8: We'll see the potential for a few widely scattered showers and thunderstorms overnight, otherwise just some scattered cloud cover, alone near 70. Sunshine ahead Wednesday, maybe a pop-up storm or two, 91 the high. Heat index levels, feels like temps could approach 100. A look ahead to Thursday, a few scattered showers and storms across the region. Afternoon high back up in the low to mid-90s. I'm meteorologist Mark Thibodeau from the Weather Channel.
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1: Back with Final Calls with John Kachuba as we talk about ghosts and shapeshifters. 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
1: And welcome back, George Norrie, along with John Kachuba. His website is his name, linked up at coasttocoastam.com. His Shapeshifters of History comes out in paperback form in a few months. And then what's the next project, John?
8: Well, there's a couple, George. I mentioned earlier, or you mentioned earlier, The Bottle Conjurer, which is a historical fantasy trilogy that my cousin and I are working on. And the third book, we're hard at work on now, but books one and two are out there available. So we're excited about that. I also have a historical novel that I'll be bringing out probably by hopefully maybe August this year. So a lot of things in the works.
1: Do ghosts tend to visit people during moments of strife and anxiety?
8: Well, you know, it's interesting. There are stories of ghosts coming to sort of warn people prophetically, again, of during times of strife, like world leaders or something, like a ghost almost giving them direction, like don't push that button, you know. So there's that kind of thing. But ghosts are frequently born of strife and aggression and just horrible emotional things that happen in life. A lot of people think that's why ghosts are around, because they have not been able to get over some of those horrific issues that they've experienced, whether it was strife or, like I said, aggression or brutality or whatever, which may be why not everybody is a ghost, because maybe most of us are able to move on from whatever it was that we experienced in life. But some obviously can't.
1: Not everybody is a ghost. You're right about that. AC in Cleveland, welcome to the show. Hi, AC.
9: Hello, George, and hello, John.
8: hello.
9: John, you were talking before, there was another caller, about the prophecies in the Bible, and you also said you didn't believe in a heaven and a hell. And so Jesus prophesied in Matthew 24 that the temple that existed at his during his time would be destroyed, even to the point of not one stone upon another. And that was fulfilled exactly in 70 AD. And concerning heaven and hell, he gave a story, an actual account, not a parable, in Luke chapter 16 about a Jewish rich man and a Jewish beggar who both died, and the Jewish rich man wound up, lifted up his eyes in hell, and the Jewish beggar effectively went to heaven in a place called Abraham's bosom, or paradise. And so if there was no heaven and no hell, why did Jesus die? He shed his blood for the sins of men and women, and why did he die if there's no heaven and hell?
8: Well, that's a good question. And a question I always ask about that too is, if he died to, what would I say? I'm not sure how exactly to say it, but why is the world the same place it was before him? I mean, we still have wars, we still have murders, we still have nothing. Nothing's changed since his time. His words are wonderful. I mean, the words of Jesus are fantastic. That's the way to live. Yet most of us have ignored them. Nothing has changed.
1: There's got to be a place for evil, though, don't you think, John?
8: Well, I guess I suppose you can say, well, you can't know goodness if you don't know the opposite, I suppose, right?
1: You would think. Let's go to Ted, truck driving in California. Hey, Ted, go ahead.
10: Hey, good morning, John and George.
1: Hi.
10: Anyhow, I'm closing in on Point Conception because, you know, when I go coast to coast, I go all the way. I just want to tell you, one day I hop on my motorbike, I head to the coffee shop, I've got my copy of Dark Victory, a brilliant book about MCA and the mob, and I lean back in ponderance, and I see this checkerboard of clouds above San Francisco. So immediately, I hop on my motorbike, I head out to the beach, and sure enough, there's a plane there running parallel to the beach, laying down trails of some sort, and it's turning back and forth, blowing the onshore wind. So I go back to the coffee shop, we're talking about it, and this guy says, oh, you want to know the real truth? And he convinced me to buy a book called The Big Secret by David Icke, which leads me to my long, drawn-out question. When it comes to shape-shifting, there's nobody with a grander tale than David Icke. I'm just curious if you've read the book or you know his shape-shifting lizard stories, and maybe you could elaborate on any research that you've done looking into that.
8: Yeah, I'm well familiar with his work, and in fact, in my book Shapeshifters, I do cite him and talk about his work with reptilian alien shapeshifters. The idea that millions of years ago, some alien life forms, reptilian-like, I guess, came to Earth and basically sort of mated with the proto-humans that were running around on the planet at that time, creating kind of a genetic strain of people that are reptilian alien shapeshifters, which was what the original progenitors were, you know, millions of years ago. So yeah, I'm familiar with it. I haven't studied it a lot. To me, it's a little bit out of my realm of, I tend to work more in what is sort of proven science and all. And here I am talking about ghosts and saying working in the realm of proven science. So, but I try to do it. But yeah, I'm very well aware of his ideas, and he's got a lot of followers. I mean,
1: oh man, sure, people. Huge.
8: Yeah, yeah. He's probably been on your show a million times, George.
1: He's been on like several. That's for sure.
8: Yeah.
1: John, have you ever seen a ghost?
8: Well, I've seen. Yeah, I guess. Again, it's hard to say. I've seen what are called corner ghosts, shadow ghosts, but I've seen paranormal activity that I can't explain. I can't explain a rational reason for, which is exactly what paranormal means, right? The word means out of the normal. So when I'm in a location where something happens, that I see something, like I was in a house in Florida, where I literally saw a maybe 18-inch long cast iron hook used on a fire of a wood-burning fireplace, literally jump up off the top of it, flip around, do a 180, and slam down on the fireplace. And there was nobody. I mean, I was standing right in front of it, and it just happened almost as if it said, okay, here you go, I'll perform for you. Well, I can't explain that. It certainly is paranormal because it defied all the laws of gravity, laws of physics, all the laws that we know. Did that mean it was a ghost? Well, not 100%. Now, that particular house is known as one of the most haunted locations in the United States. So there's something going on there.
1: West of the Rockies, let's go out to Hawaii. Iasius is with us. Hi there. Welcome.
11: Hey, George.
1: Hi.
11: How's it going?
1: I'll get you off speaker.
11: My question is kind of a non, what do you call it? It's just a normal ghost question. I grew up in a house that was made in 1858, and supposedly the original owner was an old lady that died there. 100 years before we bought it as a family. And one day we were trying to scare a friend of mine, and me, my brother, my sister, and all of a sudden we told him a story about the old lady that lives in the attic. At the time, there wasn't an attic when she lived there. But anyways, the faucet of the sink in the kitchen, the faucet turned on full blast. And it scared us all to death. I eventually went over and turned it off, but I was wondering if we did that or did the ghost do that?
8: Well, were you trying to make that happen?
11: Well, we were trying to scare my friend.
8: Ah, okay. Well, you know, so first of all, I think that we don't give our own brains enough credit for some of the things they can do. We don't know half the things, we probably don't know 75% of what our brains are capable of. But, you know, if there's an old lady there, maybe she was, if her spirit was there, maybe she was trying to help you out and said, okay, you know, I'll do that. Have you had any other activity other than that?
11: Well, at the time, well, when the house was built, they probably didn't even have a sink or kitchen. They probably had, you know, outdoor plumbing. But anyways, we're talking 1850.
8: Right, yeah.
1: An old house.
8: Yeah.
1: What is it, John, about old things that ghosts seem to be attracted to?
8: Well, part of it might be the idea of memory in terms of, you know, ghosts sort of are memory in a way, aren't they? I mean, we remember them. And I think that whatever they may be, their memories are attached to old things, especially of their time, things that, you know, had benefit to them or meaning to them in their lives. And so they are still connected to that. I mean, I often hear from people that are like antique dealers or people that buy old, you know, go to junk shops and buy things. And they talk about buying something that has something attached to it. In other words, you buy some, oh, that's an interesting looking old vase, you know, and you buy it and things start happening in your house because there was a spirit or a ghost or something still attached to that vase that was memory for it and an important part of its life. And you, of course, wouldn't have known that.
1: Let's go to Jimmy in Raleigh, North Carolina. Hello, Jimmy. Go ahead.
12: Hi, George. Hi, John.
1: Hi.
12: I had some comments about the belief that the Westerners are mostly Christians, and a lot of the paranormal stories are being brushed under the rug and not talked about, while in the Far East, majority of the population believe in the indigenous beliefs, and or Buddhists also believe in most of that too, and they believe after this bodily life and their spirits, sometimes there are reincarnations too. And if you search around, there are stories in the newspapers sometimes about serial killers got caught and sentenced to death because the victims come back in, say, some of their relatives' dreams, trying to show how or where they die, or they might show up as some ghosts on the side of the road, pointing to the location of their remains or the scenes of the crime or something like that. And it happens time and time again, sometimes not a lot, but over the years there are some of those stories. So I just want to point out that the Westerners don't believe in a lot of the paranormal, but the Easterners have a lot of records of that.
1: You find that to be the case, John?
8: Yeah, it's interesting that he mentions that, because I would agree. I think if we're talking about Western civilization, we are talking a lot about, you know, in terms of religious terms, we're talking a lot about Christianity in Western civilization. And I think the approach to the paranormal there, even as evidenced by some of the callers tonight, is a lot about God and angels and demons, and it becomes a very religious thing. Whereas he's right. Eastern philosophy, well, I'll get to that in a minute. But indigenous cultures, like Native American and just the indigenous cultures that I've studied throughout the world in my work, ghosts are really part of everyday life. They're not anything, what would I say? They don't consider them to be, oh, this is something from God or from the, it's like, no, these are our family. These are our spirits, our ancestors. And we welcome them and we take, you know, we take them in. Especially in Asian cultures, there's a whole lot about respect for ancestors. And I have my daughter-in-law is Vietnamese. I've been to her parents' home in Vietnam several times. They have a family altar in the house with pictures of their deceased. And every day there's little offerings made to them. And I say, you know, there's no fear. Oh, but they respect and honor and, you know, hold those relatives still in their hearts.
1: Well, that's the key to it, the respect, John. Thank you. John Kachuba, professor. They call him the Ghost Professor. For Dan Galante, Tom Danheiser, Sue Trikas, Lex Lonehood, Sean Laudasaur, Alec Fernandez, Stephanie Smith, Tim Banal, George Knapp, and Richard Serrett, I'm George Norrie, somewhere out there on Coast to Coast AM. We'll see you on our next edition. Until then, be safe, everyone.

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7: 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Actress Judy Garland was born on this day, and the first class of midshipmen graduated from the U.S. Naval Academy in 1854. So the perennials are doing nicely, the lawn well manicured, but your landscape still lacks a certain pizzazz. 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
9: Hilton moves on. I'm Ted Lindner, Fox News. Democrat Javier Becerra and Republican Steve Hilton will face off in California governor's race in November. This after a week of voting. They are the top two vote getters.
10: The good news is that we're going to have a chance for change in November. A new direction instead of another 4 years of the insanity. So very happy, but we've got, you know, work to do to turn this state around. But I'm excited. It's a great night.
9: In South Carolina, Lieutenant Governor Pamela Ebbett and State Attorney General Alan Wilson advanced to a runoff for the Republican nomination. And Senator Lindsey Graham won his own primary outright in his pursuit of a fifth term. 85-year-old Jim Clyburn, the state's only Democrat in Congress, easily defeated challenger Frederick Goodwin in his bid for an 18th term. Nevada Governor Joe Lombardo easily won the Republican nomination as well. State Attorney General Aaron Ford won the Democratic primary for governor in Nevada as well. Graham Plattner, a Marine veteran and progressive activist, has won the Democrat nomination for the U.S. Senate in Maine.
11: I love every single one of you, everyone who has shown up at a town hall, who has knocked on a door, who cast their vote, not for me, but for a vision of a life in Maine that you can afford.
9: Plattner will face the Republican Senator Susan Collins. U.S. Central Command says they're responding to reports of Iran shooting down a U.S. military attack helicopter near the Strait of Hormuz.
12: U.S. Central Command says that these strikes are, quote, a proportional response. Now, the U.S. Apache helicopter was patrolling regional waters at the time it was attacked. President Trump earlier said that the killing of any U.S. service members would be a red line that would restart the war with Iran. In this case, though, the two crew members of the helicopter survived, picked up by a Navy sea drone about 2 hours after the crash.
9: Fox's Max Gordon. 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
9: A Texas teen convicted of murder in a track meet stabbing, Fox's Brooke Taylor reports.
6: It took jurors just about 3 hours to deliberate and find Carmelo Anthony guilty of murder. And then later, they sentenced him to 35 years behind bars. He's going to be eligible for parole after serving half that sentence. He faced up to 99 years behind bars. Again, he's been convicted now of murdering 17-year-old Austin Metcalf. He was stabbed during a high school track meet last April. Now, there have been no cameras allowed inside of this courtroom, but reporters tell us when this verdict was read, Anthony was seen crying. He was visibly shaking.
9: The case has sparked a national debate about self-defense, school safety, and race. NASA names the next set of astronauts to fly an Artemis mission in preparation for a lunar return.
8: NASA Administrator Jared Isaacman unveiled who next will test spacecraft intended to take humans back to the moon. Those names are Randy Bresnik, Frank Rubio, and Andre Douglas, all U.S. astronauts from NASA, along with Italian Luca Parmitano of the European Space Agency. They will fly aboard Artemis 3 and attempt to dock with lunar landers built by both SpaceX and Blue Origin.
14: Think about how many spacecraft, all of which will eventually carry human beings, will be in orbit at the same time.
8: Artemis 3 will be conducted in Earth orbit sometime next year. Eben Brown, Fox News.
9: Social Security is nearly running on empty. The 2026 trustees report says the retirement fund is on track to run out in the fourth quarter of 2032. That's a year earlier than projected. And the Stanley Cup Finals are now all tied at two games apiece as Jordan Staal scored twice, including the game winner. As the Carolina Hurricanes knocked off the Vegas Golden Knights Tuesday night in Vegas 5-3. Game 5 will be Thursday night in Raleigh. I'm Ted Lindner. This is Fox News.
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16: Early clouds will give way to afternoon sun for this Wednesday as the high gets close to 91. It will feel hotter, though. That heat index may hit the upper 90s today, adding in the humidity, and then clear tonight with a low of 72. Even hotter tomorrow. Expect sun and a high of 93. After a sunny start to Friday, there may be a few isolated afternoon showers and thunderstorms popping up with a high again close to 93 degrees. I'm Jeff Maher from the Weather Channel.
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18: The U.S. punches Iran again. Good morning, I'm Gordon Deal, along with Nicole Murray, on this Wednesday, June 10th. Glad you could be with us. Here's what we have for you this hour.
19: Responding to a downed Army helicopter near the Strait of Hormuz, the U.S. attacked Iranian military sites. Tehran retaliated.
18: Despite political baggage, newcomer Graham Plattner won the Democratic Senate primary in Maine. We'll recap some races.
19: The House has approved $70 billion in funding for immigration enforcement, ending months of drama on Capitol Hill.
18: And the 1990s are back in style. Could that also mean a tech bubble?
20: The S&P 500 hit a record high at only 20 stocks participated, meaning only 20 stocks out of the 500 hit new highs, which was the same as the tech bubble, you know, right when it was

0: U.S. strikes on Iranian targets around the Strait of Hormuz. The latest U.S. strikes targeted Iranian air defense, ground control stations, and surveillance radar sites for about 4 hours, responding to the downing of an Army Apache helicopter. President Trump said the two pilots on board the gunship were not injured. House Speaker Mike Johnson.
1: It's targeted strikes to the radar, missile, and command and control sites, and it is defensive in nature.
0: The attacks by the U.S. yesterday ended around 9 p.m. last night. The U.S. estimates almost 20 Iranian targets had been struck. Meanwhile, Reuters reports that initial assessments by the U.S. showed nearly all missiles and drones launched by Iran were intercepted. Oil is lower today at around $91 a barrel. Here are a couple of primary election updates. In Maine, Democrats elected political newcomer Graham Plattner to challenge incumbent Republican Senator Susan Collins. Plattner has been dogged by controversies. His campaign recently acknowledged that his wife discovered sexually explicit texts with several women on his phone in the spring of last year. The Marine combat veteran says he suffers from PTSD.
2: Every day I wake up and I try to be a little bit better and a little bit kinder than I was the day before. And if you give me the chance, I will be a senator for the people who cannot afford to buy a senator.
0: Last year, Plattner covered up a tattoo that he had worn for 18 years that is also a symbol used by the Nazis. In California, Republican Steve Hilton, a former Fox News commentator, has advanced to the general election where he'll face Democrat Javier Becerra, a former state attorney general. In South Carolina, Republican Congresswoman Nancy Mace lost her primary for governor. The leading vote-getter was Pamela Yvette, who had the backing of President Trump. A months-long stalemate over funding for the Department of Homeland Security is over. The House yesterday approved an extra $70 billion for immigration enforcement agencies through the rest of President Trump's term. The legislation cleared the House in a 214 to 212 vote. The Senate approved it early Friday following weeks of roadblocks using a special budget process. House Minority Leader Hakeem Jeffries.
3: Immigration enforcement in this country should be fair, it should be just, and it should be humane. That's not what is going on right now as it relates to Donald Trump's violent mass deportation machine.
0: House Speaker Mike Johnson on efforts by Democrats opposed to the measure.
1: They gained absolutely nothing from their reckless crusade to return our country to open borders and unfettered mass migration.
0: Language for ballroom security funding was ultimately stripped from the legislation, and the Justice Department said it would no longer pursue the anti-weaponization fund. It now heads to President Trump's desk to be signed into law. 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
9: Hey, Dad, how do airplanes fly? What's in this box? Can I touch this?

0: Where does sand come from? Is this tree good for climbing? What happens if I mix these two things together? How are babies made? What does this thing do?
1: Kids are curious about everything, including guns. 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Always keep your guns locked.
2: Fox News, I'm Ted Linder. Teenager Carmelo Anthony has been sentenced to 35 years in prison by the same jury that convicted him of murdering another teen during a track meet at a suburban Texas high school last year.
3: The only person to take the stand in this punishment phase was Carmelo Anthony's mother. She testified her son is very sorry for what he did, crying as she told jurors, quote, he's my oldest, my firstborn, my baby. I love him very much.
2: Fox's Brooke Taylor. Graham Plattner, a Marine veteran and progressive activist, is won the Democratic nomination for the U.S. Senate in the state of Maine.
4: I will spend every day of this campaign, and if I have the privilege, every day in the United States Senate, doing exactly that.
2: Plattner will face Senator Susan Collins. The Stanley Cup Finals all tied at two games apiece. The Carolina Hurricanes knocking off the Vegas Golden Knights Tuesday night 5-3. 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
6: Thanks for spending time with us. Welcome to Wednesday. Time is running out for House Republicans to push through their legislative agenda before the midterm elections. Lauren Green, congressional reporter at the Washington Examiner, says the House has about 1 month of work days until November as legislative business mounts and Republicans try to protect their fragile majority. Lauren, explain the timeline.
7: Yeah, so we pretty much have not had a week full with session days in a couple weeks now. There have been a lot of canceled days. Last week there was two. They didn't come into town until Wednesday, and then they ended up leaving Thursday night. And so there's just been a lot of canceled sessions. Speaker Mike Johnson is working with the slimmest majority in history. And so there have been a lot of Democratic-led efforts that have made it to the floor, which that typically doesn't happen in a Republican majority or vice versa. But since the majority is so slim, there have been a lot of Republicans that, or not a lot, but a handful of Republicans that have crossed the aisle to help Democrats get some of their priorities on the floor. A lot of those priorities, or like a lot of the methods in which they bring those legislative items to the floor, is through certain things like a discharge petition, which requires 218 signatures to force a vote on it. But they can only, or they're only allowed to force a vote after certain legislative days. And so by canceling session, they can delay these discharge petitions from coming to the floor or delay a war powers vote, like how they passed a war powers on Iran last week. And so there's just a lot going on and a lot that plays into the schedule whenever it comes to if Democrats are forcing a vote. But these canceled session days are going into creating a lot of backlog for the House leading up to November.
6: Mm. The priorities right now for House Republicans are what, Lauren?
7: They need to get FISA passed. It is a government surveillance bill that they renew every few years. That the deadline to renew that is on Friday. They had already did a short-term extension, and so they need a long-term extension of that by Friday. And then there's just a handful of things like appropriations bills that need to be passed before the deadline in September, which they've started passing. But as we saw last year with the two record-long government shutdowns, those do not prove to be easy to pass. Mm. So there's just a lot on the calendar where they only have a handful of legislative days left before the November election and then before next Congress.
6: Yeah. We're speaking with Lauren Green, congressional reporter at the Washington Examiner. The story is called House GOP Faces Growing Legislative Backlog Ahead of Midterms. Bill Pulte, who was appointed acting director of national intelligence, is that going to hang things up legislatively?
7: In relation to FISA, Democrats are trying to use that as a negotiating tool. They're wanting Republicans to reject the nomination of Bill Pulte in exchange for their votes on FISA, because FISA does not have a way of going around the 60 vote threshold in the Senate. And so Senate Majority Leader John Thune is going to need Democratic support to get any FISA deal across the finish line. And that's kind of what Democrats are weighing in their negotiations on FISA right now.
6: Jeez, why the Pulte opposition, or is it just political?
7: A lot of Democrats have argued that he has no experience in any national intelligence in the past. And I mean, there have been a lot of Republican pushback on that, too. I've talked to a couple of Republicans who have been hesitant on that nomination just because of his lack of experience in that specific department. And I think that that's where a lot of that concern comes from.
6: Yeah. Is this considered a slow pace by Congress here? Just the, I guess, the amount of work left that's backlogged here. Is that typical?
7: I mean, yes. We all know that up here, things move very slowly. I think that that is pretty much what people assume that comes from Washington. There are things that they have to get done, like they need to get the farm bill done, they need to get a bipartisan highway bill done. And these are things that have to be renewed every year, every 5 years, appropriations are every year. And so as much as they are canceling session, it's an election year, and I do think that this is pretty typical. They go on recess all of August and all of October in an election year, and so session days are already pretty limited in a typical election year.
6: Thanks, Lauren. Lauren Green, congressional reporter at the Washington Examiner. 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
8: And now, the three big things you need to know. Number one.
9: Iran's Revolutionary Guards say they carried out missile and drone attacks on U.S. military bases in Jordan, Kuwait, and Bahrain this morning in retaliation for American strikes on Iranian targets around the Strait of Hormuz. House Speaker Mike Johnson said the move was in self-defense.
10: We lament that that has become necessary, and the reason it did, as you all know, is because Iran struck U.S. assets and personnel.
9: The strikes come after President Trump said Iran had downed a U.S. Apache helicopter near the Strait earlier this week.
8: Number two.
9: The Associated Press reports that despite numerous controversies, Graham Platner won the Democratic Senate primary in Maine. He will face off against GOP Senator Susan Collins in November. Platner after the win.
11: Susan Collins has used her privilege and power to funnel $60 million in federal contracts, $60 million of our tax dollars to her lobbyist husband.
9: Meanwhile, Republican Congresswoman Nancy Mace lost the primary for South Carolina governor.
8: Number three.
9: A teenager has been found guilty of murder over the fatal stabbing of another teen at a high school track meet last year. 19-year-old Carmelo Anthony was sentenced to 35 years in prison. Collin County District Attorney Greg Willis.
12: And today, the process delivered accountability. We are grateful to this jury, and we are grateful that the good citizens of Collin County had an opportunity to weigh in on this case.
9: The jury deliberated for 3 hours. A federal judge has permanently blocked Alabama from executing an inmate with nitrogen gas after declaring the method violates the ban on cruel and unusual punishment. The execution of Jeffrey Lee was set to take place tomorrow. NASA has revealed the four astronauts selected for the next Artemis mission. Administrator Jared Isaacman.
13: We are returning to the moon. A grand adventure back to the lunar surface to build a moon base and to do so for all of its scientific, its economic potential, and to master the skills for where we will inevitably go next.
9: The four astronauts, three Americans and one Italian, will train for their mission for a year with a planned launch set for 2027. A CBS new poll finds that 3 in 4 U.S. soccer fans feel positive about the U.S. hosting the World Cup. More than half say they are excited about it.
14: Yeah, it's going to win a couple games now. That'll be really excited.
9: Yeah, I'm not excited.
14: No?
9: Crazy prices, crazy transportation costs. There's going to be traffic everywhere.
14: Pull up a chair. Watch it on TV.
9: There you go.
14: 23 minutes after the hour.
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14: Thanks for being with us. The 90s are back in style. Young people are wearing wired headphones and yearning for an analog time they never got to experience. Well, what about the stock market? Are the 90s also back? Here's Elizabeth O'Brien, senior personal finance reporter at Barron's. Elizabeth, take us through this.
23: You know, there are a lot of talks about a bubble now. The big, you know, debate among investors is whether stocks are parting like it's 1999. Bank of America actually recently noted that the S&P 500 hit a record high and only 20 stocks participated, meaning only 20 stocks out of the 500 hit new highs, which was the same as the tech bubble, you know, right when it was getting ready to burst in 2000. So the market is looking potentially frothy and pretty concentrated in just a handful of tech stocks.
14: Yikes. All right. What does that mean for us as a regular investor?
23: Yeah, that means it's a good idea to take a look at your portfolio and see how much exposure you have to tech. If you hold the S&P 500, you have, you know, at least 40% in tech stocks. And, you know, if you're young, if you're just starting out, that's fine. You've got a lot of time to weather some boom and bust cycles. If you're approaching retirement, advisors have told me you don't really want more than half of your stock exposure in the S&P 500. You know, some is fine. You want to continue to participate in gains if they happen, but you don't want all your eggs in that basket. So consider diversifying a little bit away from that.
14: Okay. And what does that mean exactly?
23: So that means, you know, when you rotate a little bit out of the S&P 500, that could mean international stocks, which continue to outperform domestic stocks. So something like a Vanguard has broad international indexes. And if you get, look for names that have XUS in them, because the total global market index already has a high portion of stocks in the U.S., so you want that investments that exclude the U.S. So, you know, it'll be a total international market. Ex-U.S. is a good way to go for maybe a quarter of your equity portfolio. And then another option is value stocks. You know, the S&P is very growthy. You've got high growth companies. Putting some of your money into a value index, like, you know, Vanguard Value Index ETF is a good option as well. Another one is an equal weighted index. So the S&P 500, as we know, is market cap weighted, which means that stocks occupy a place in the index according to their size. So the biggest ones occupy the most room, whereas equal weighted is just exactly what it sounds like. Stocks just are all equally weighted, so you don't have this high concentration in certain sectors.
14: We're speaking with Elizabeth O'Brien, senior personal finance reporter at Barron's. The story is called "The 1990s Are Back in Style. Did They Bring a Tech Bubble with Them?" What if you have a 401k through work and you've just did like a set it and forget it with a target date fund?
23: Yeah, that's a good question. Professionally managed portfolios tend to get more conservative over time. So if you are approaching retirement, you're probably going to have a lot more bonds and stocks, or maybe not a lot more, but, you know, maybe you'll have 60% bonds, 50% stock. And hopefully you have, you know, those are professionally balanced. So hopefully you have some international exposure as well.
14: It's Elizabeth O'Brien, senior personal finance reporter at Barron's. 30 minutes now after the hour on This Morning, America's First News.

0: ABC News, I'm Dave Packer. U.S. Central Command launched retaliatory strikes on Iran following the downing of an Apache helicopter near the Strait of Hormuz, calling the move self-defense strikes. That was answered by Iranian missiles and drones, says a U.S. official, which were nearly all shot down. ABC News national security and defense analyst Mick Mulroy tells us that he fears this conflict could escalate things really bad.
1: This could kick off the whole war again, and the United States has all the assets in place to do so. But I also think it's clear the United States does not want to see that happen. The White House wants to see a ceasefire agreement.
0: Primaries in four states. ABC News projecting Graham Plattner is the winner of Maine's Democratic Senate primary and South Carolina's first congressional district primary. ABC News projects Jenny Costa Honeycutt and Mark Smith will advance to a runoff. The Carolina Hurricanes bested the Vegas Golden Knights in Game 4 of the Stanley Cup Finals Tuesday. This is ABC News. The Department of Justice is pushing back on a lawsuit challenging this weekend's planned Ultimate Fighting Championship event on the White House South Lawn, which is set to take place on President Trump's birthday.
2: The Justice Department attacked the plaintiffs who brought the suit, calling them, quote, two people who believe they have superior taste and want to spoil the event for everyone else. They also argued the case lacks any reasonable standing, while describing the timing of the filing as, quote, inexcusable, given the event was first announced nearly a year ago. The Trump administration describes the UFC fight in its filing as, quote, one of the most highly anticipated events in a series to celebrate the 250th birthday of the United States, at one point likening it to the annual Easter egg roll on the South Lawn and congressional picnic. Peter Harlamus, ABC News.
0: Police in Brentwood, California are searching for three suspects who stole $15,000 worth of Pokemon cards in a smash-and-grab heist. Dave Packer, ABC News.
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2: 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California got to 90% of the vote after 11 days after the presidential election.
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3: See the potential for a few widely scattered showers and thunderstorms overnight. Otherwise, just some scattered cloud cover, alone near 70. Sunshine ahead Wednesday, maybe a pop-up storm or two. 91 the high. Heat index levels, feels like temps could approach 100. A look ahead to Thursday, a few scattered showers and storms across the region. Afternoon high back up in the low to mid-90s. I'm meteorologist Mark Thibodeau from the Weather Channel.
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5: Thanks for spending time with us. Welcome into Wednesday, June 10th. Gordon Deal with Nicole Murray. Some of our top stories and headlines. The U.S. attacked Iranian military sites after the downing of an American Army helicopter. Tehran retaliated by trying to attack U.S. bases in the Gulf. It'll be Republican Steve Hilton and Democrat Javier Becerra in the race for California governor. Wall Street Journal says for some prediction markets, Kalshi plans to require you to disclose where you work. Game 4 of the NBA Finals tonight. Stanley Cup now tied 2-2 between Vegas and Carolina. And a 12-year-old's desperate attempt at 3 a.m. to find help for his unresponsive father. That story in about 20 minutes. Economists had written off the great American job creation machine. Now, though, it is revving back to life. Here's Matt Grossman, economics reporter at the Wall Street Journal. Matt, what's going on?
6: Yeah, it's been a really pleasant surprise over the past few months. Going back to the end of last year, the data don't look nearly as good. We were sort of wavering between job gains and job losses over the last 6 months of 2025. And now here so far in 2026, well, over the past 3 months, we've added more than 500,000 jobs in total. So economists have been pretty worried about this. But the data we got this week has really started to alleviate a lot of those concerns.
5: And why? What's at play here?
6: Yeah, on the one hand, companies are finding that it's a better hiring environment. There was a lot they were worried about last year, both in terms of the tariffs that had come from the Trump administration, some really low consumer sentiment, kind of a lot of storm clouds hovering over the economy, even if it wasn't exactly a thunderstorm. In the past few months, the trade picture has settled down a little bit. Even though consumers are still really pessimistic about the economy, we've gotten a continued stream of data that show that they're still spending like everything's go. So that, you know, trends like that have made companies feel a lot more comfortable adding to their staffs again.
5: You referenced that this kind of broad picture can be a puzzle for economists. How so?
6: Yeah, demand is one side of the picture, and that's doing a lot better. The supply, or in other words, the number of workers who are available to work, has also been a question. So last year, the Trump administration's immigration crackdown really put a big stopper on the growth in the American workforce, because a lot of that growth in recent years had come from immigrants, and that really slowed down quite a bit. It's hard to see in real time what's happening with that. But some economists are starting to suspect that the workforce is actually growing pretty well this year. If they look at the unemployment rate, which has not gone down that much, even though we've had all this hiring. And that kind of suggests that even though people are finding a lot of new jobs, the labor market's not getting much more competitive because unemployment's staying roughly flat. So that could mean that actually a lot of people who weren't working last year are now coming back on the job. And people have different theories about what's going on behind the scenes with that.
5: Yeah. We're speaking with Mac Grossman, economics reporter at the Wall Street Journal. The story is called The Great American Job Creation Machine Comes Back to Life. Go into a couple of those theories that you just hinted at.
6: Yeah, sure. So basically, it takes explaining where workers might be coming from. One possibility is it's older Americans who were, you know, retiring in greater numbers last year. Perhaps more of them are sort of putting off their retirement, staying in the workforce a little bit later in life. Again, this is just over the past few months, so these trends, you know, we would just be seeing the beginning of that. Another possibility is immigration. And again, it's hard to have really clear evidence of this, but one source of more workers in the economy, you might imagine that there were immigrants who sort of went to the sidelines last year and early this year at the height of the immigration crackdown when we were getting headlines every day about immigration raids and things like that. With a slightly more calm, less heightened environment for that kind of immigration enforcement, some economists think that some of those people who were just kind of staying home and lying low might be going out and looking for jobs again. So it's another theory. Again, all of this is a little bit hard to see evidence for in real time.
5: Yeah.
6: It's sort of like looking at the data and trying to piece together what could be going on behind the scenes.
5: Could that too include illegal immigrants? Matt says, yes, it could include, in fact, illegal immigrants. Matt Grossman, economics reporter at The Wall Street Journal. By the way, it's Wednesday, which means it's time for another episode of our video series called When the Mic is Off. Posting today, is it a good idea for couples to keep their finances separate? Nicole and I debate it on Instagram, TikTok, Facebook, and X. Just do a search for This Morning with Gordon Deal. 20 minutes now in front of the hour. On This Morning, America's First News. Coming up next, a criminal way to eat your French fries.
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6: News, I'm Ted Linder. Teenager Carmelo Anthony's been sentenced to 35 years in prison by the same jury that convicted him of murdering another teen during a track meet at a suburban Texas high school last year.
7: The only person to take the stand in this punishment phase was Carmelo Anthony's mother. She testified her son is very sorry for what he did, crying as she told jurors, quote, he's my oldest, my firstborn, my baby. I love him very much.
6: Fox's Brooke Taylor. Graham Plattner, a Marine veteran and progressive activist, is one of the Democratic nomination for the U.S. Senate in the state of Maine.
8: I will spend every day of this campaign, and if I have the privilege, every day in the United States Senate, doing exactly that.
6: Plattner will face Senator Susan Collins. The Stanley Cup Finals all tied at 2 games apiece. The Carolina Hurricanes knocking off the Vegas Golden Knights Tuesday night 5-3. 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

0: Thanks for spending time with us. Welcome into Wednesday. It's time now for the mic drop with this morning's Mike Gavin.
1: Good morning. Well, game four of the NBA Finals is tonight, but we still have game three tidbits coming out and all the commotion surrounding the game in New York. It went temporarily unnoticed how one Knicks legend eats his French fries. Clyde Frazier, who starred for New York the last time they won a title over 50 years ago, was seen courtside for game three chowing down on some fries as if they were chicken wings. Video posted to social media shows Frazier holding a fry in his hand and gnawing on the sides of it. Commenters had plenty of thoughts. One joked that he must have gotten the bone-in fries. Another joked that this was worse than Mark Zuckerberg trying to drink water, something which the Meta CEO has become infamous for. Some wanted to see if Frazier also ate his candy bars with a knife and fork like Seinfeld's George Costanza. This isn't even the first time that Frazier has gone viral for his fry-eating habits. A video from 2 years ago showed him holding a cup of fries and using his teeth to retrieve them one at a time without his hands.
0: He is a character.
1: Oh, yeah.
0: That's for sure.
1: Yeah, never a dull moment with Clyde around.
0: Normally, just makes news for the outfits that he wears. And in this particular video, he looks like he has a series of like highlight markers all over the sports coat he's wearing.
1: Yeah. I mean, you know, he's been asked about his eating habits before, and he says this is sort of one of the many ways that he stays trim. He says his playing weight was 205 pounds, and he's still 205 pounds even at the age of 81, so good for him.
0: Fun fact, back in the day, when I was doing public address announcing at Madison Square Garden for the New York Knicks, I used to have dinner in the same media room before the game as Clyde Frazier.
1: Right.
0: But I never noticed this bizarre French fry eating habit that he may have had 20 years ago.
1: Yeah, yeah. Maybe just special occasions only, finals games only, maybe is when he breaks it out.
0: Yeah, could be.
1: And revisiting yearbook quotes can be an embarrassing endeavor, but one Long Island, New York man has gone viral for possibly predicting the future. According to the AP, next to the academic awards and extracurricular activities in his 2020 high school yearbook, Evan Fufer opted to write six simple words for his quote: Knicks in six, 2026 NBA Finals. Evan, now 24 and working in sales, posted a video of the Smithtown High yearbook quote to Instagram, and it's now been seen millions of times. Commenters, many of whom are Knicks fans, were pumped, seeing it as destiny that the Knicks will win. Some wondered whether he was in fact a time traveler, like Marty McFly.
0: Yeah, that's bold.
1: That's pretty good.
0: I mean, a lot of things have happened to make this year's Knicks team this good.
1: Yeah, I mean,
0: none of them were in development in 2020 when this kid made this prediction in his high school yearbook.
1: No, I mean, just a few years ago, the Knicks were pretty terrible.
0: Yeah.
1: This is all turned around within just the last couple of years. You know, and it was almost 50 years at that point since they had won a title. So this is pretty cool.
0: So, but I must bring up, does this represent potentially a jinx?
1: Oh, here we go. Yes. Well, I knew you were going to say that.
0: I would have felt more comfortable if he revealed this after the Knicks would have won.
1: Right.
0: And said, look what I did. Now that he's exposed it before the finals are over, I am concerned. As a fair weather supporter of the Knicks now, this time of year, I'm a little concerned.
1: I think it's okay as long as he doesn't start making like the media rounds. If he shows up like on the morning TV shows or maybe even on our show, I mean, that's where I think the jinx takes another, another level.
0: That's a nail in the coffin.
1: Yeah. Yeah.
0: Thank you, Mike. 13 minutes now in front of the hour. On This Morning, America's First News.
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10: Early clouds will give way to afternoon sun for this Wednesday as the high gets close to 91. It will feel hotter, though. That heat index may hit the upper 90s today, adding the humidity, and then clear tonight with a low of 72. Even hotter tomorrow, expect sun and a high of 93. After a sunny start to Friday, there may be a few isolated afternoon showers and thunderstorms popping up with a high again close to 93 degrees. I'm Jeff Maher from the Weather Channel.
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0: Pleasure with us. New research finds that the less is more approach to alcohol may be replaced by none is best if you're hoping to avoid diseases like cancer. Adults should stick to one drink a day or seven drinks total a week if they hope to avoid the worst of health effects associated with alcohol. One drink is measured as a bottle of beer, glass of wine, shot of spirits. The study was published Monday in the Journal of Studies on Alcohol and Drugs, and even that rate is not devoid of risk. The study authors found that the risk of serious illness or death from alcohol begins with drinking habits that are generally considered moderate. Seven drinks per week gives you a 1 in 1,000 lifetime risk of death, while adding just 2 more drinks per week for a total of 9 increases the risk to 1 in 100. If you stick to the old federal guidelines, which set a limit of 2 drinks a day or 14 drinks a week, that stat surges to a whopping 1 in 25 risk of death. The new study, by the way, says no amount of drinking provides any health benefits that outweigh the harms. 8 minutes now in front of the hour on This Morning. Once again, here's Nicole Murray.
7: And now, the three big things you need to know. Number one.
8: Central Command reports that the U.S. launched military strikes against Iran in retaliation for the downing of a U.S. Apache helicopter near the Strait of Hormuz. House Speaker Mike Johnson offering details.
12: It's targeted strikes to the radar, missile, and command and control sites. And it is defensive in nature.
8: Iran said it responded to the retaliatory strikes with drone and missile attacks this morning, targeting U.S. military bases in Jordan, Bahrain, and Kuwait.
7: Number two.
8: The House has passed Republicans' $70 billion bill funding immigration enforcement agencies through the rest of President Trump's term. House Minority Leader Hakeem Jeffries.
13: Waste $70 billion in taxpayer money to give a blank check to ICE without any guardrails, any oversight, or any accountability.
8: The measure now heads to Trump's desk.
7: Number three.
8: White House border czar Tom Homan is blaming New York's governor for a promised surge of ICE officers to New York City after Kathy Hochul signed a measure that blocks state and local law enforcement officers from performing immigration enforcement functions. Homan speaking at the White House.
14: We got Rikers Island in New York City. I'm in agreement with Mayor Adams to get back into Rikers Island. Now, if you truly believe we have a right to arrest and deport criminals that are in the country legally, then why am I locked out of Rikers Island? Why do they keep releasing them to the street?
8: Holman did not say when the surge in ICE agents to the Big Apple will occur. The FDA has approved the first new sunscreen ingredient for the U.S. market in more than 25 years. The chemical, bemotrizinol, met the FDA standards for protecting from ultraviolet rays while causing little irritation or absorption into the skin. It is already being used in Europe and other parts of the world. Washington Governor Bob Ferguson and the state superintendent of schools say they are planning to ask the legislature next year to ban cell phone use during the day at K-12 public schools. Ferguson claiming cell phones are hurting students' ability to learn.
15: 95% of teens have a smartphone, and research shows that 97% of those teens use them during school.
8: The restriction would apply between classes and during lunch periods. Struggling to break into the workforce? You are not alone. Fortune reports the entry-level job market is the worst it's been in 37 years.
0: Ew.
8: Yeah.
0: That's not good.
8: I want to offer like a hug to all the people trying to enter the workforce through the microphone right now. Love you. 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
11: 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Actress Judy Garland was born on this day, and the first class of midshipmen graduated from the U.S. Naval Academy in 1854. So the perennials are doing nicely, the lawn well manicured, but your landscape still lacks a certain pizzazz. A few well-chosen annuals just might do the trick, especially in those dark, shady corners. Here are some shady characters to consider. Coleus, polka dot plant, and Rex begonias, plants with striking foliage and interesting textures that can be real attention getters, especially when placed against dark backgrounds. Don't be surprised if they turn a shady corner into an unexpected focal point of your summer landscape. That is the Old Farmer's Almanac Radio Report. 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

0: Thanks for joining us. A woman in Western Canada is being hailed as a hero after answering her door in the middle of the night and helping save a man's life. But she says the real hero is the 12-year-old boy who refused to stop searching for help. At 3 a.m. Saturday, Amy Pye was asleep when her doorbell rang at her home in Nanaimo, British Columbia. She checked her doorbell camera and saw a frightened young boy urgently explaining his father needed help. The determined youngster had already knocked on three other doors. Without hesitation, she followed the boy back to his house, where she found the father face down on the bathroom floor. Pye immediately called 911, and following instructions from the emergency operator, she began performing CPR and chest compressions. For the next 10 to 15 exhausting minutes, she continued working to keep the man alive until paramedics showed up. The man had suffered a heart attack, but is now recovering. For Nicole Murray and Mike Gavin, I'm Gordon Deal. 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
1: 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We know a few shady characters perfect for the job. 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With more practical tips and useful advice, this is the Old Farmer's Almanac Radio Report for Wednesday, June 10th, the 161st day of the year. Actress Judy Garland was born on this day, and the first class of midshipmen graduated from the U.S. Naval Academy in 1854. So the perennials are doing nicely, the lawn well manicured, but your landscape still lacks a certain pizzazz. A few well-chosen annuals just might do the trick, especially in those dark, shady corners. Here are some shady characters to consider. Coleus, polka dot plant, and Rex begonias, plants with striking foliage and interesting textures that can be real attention getters, especially when placed against dark backgrounds. Don't be surprised if they turn a shady corner into an unexpected focal point of your summer landscape. That is the Old Farmer's Almanac Radio Report. 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
4: Betting on the new guy. I'm Chris Foster. Fox News Maine Democrats nominate Graham Plattner as their Senate candidate, looking past personal controversies.
5: I've made mistakes in my life, mistakes that I regret, that I live with, and I continue to learn from. And I'm still far from perfect. But every day, I wake up and I try to be a little bit better and a little bit kinder than I was the day before.
4: The oyster farmer, combat veteran, and first-time candidate takes on longtime Senate Republican Susan Collins in November. Both Maine governor's primaries are going to an instant runoff, tabulating where voters rank candidates to decide. The Republican primary for South Carolina governor goes to a runoff election June 23rd between Trump-backed Lieutenant Governor Pamela Yvette and State Attorney General Alan Wilson. The Democrat there is State Rep. Jermaine Johnson. South Carolina Senate Republican Lindsey Graham wins his primary, facing pediatrician Annie Andrews in November for the Democrats. It was primary day in North Dakota and in Nevada, where the governor's up for re-election.
6: Governor Joe Lombardo cruising to victory in Tuesday's contest, defeating six GOP challengers. He'll face Democratic Attorney General Aaron Ford, who says it's time for change.
7: Nevada is the best state in the nation.
6: Meantime, Julie Fedorchak is the projected winner of the Republican race for North Dakota's sole seat in the House. She advances to the general election, where she'll face Democrat Trigg V. Hammer. Chris DeMeo, Fox News.
4: The California governor's race is set. Republican Steve Hilton finishes second in the nonpartisan primary, facing Democrat Javier Becerra in the general election. U.S. airstrikes resume in Iran, retaliation for the downing of an American Army helicopter.
8: A senior U.S. official told Fox News fighter jets hit 20 different sites, including air defense systems and radar sites. The Iranians responded with missiles and drones launched toward U.S. forces in Bahrain, Kuwait, and Jordan.
4: Fox's Trey Yanks. The House approves $70 billion in immigration and border enforcement funding, sending it to President Trump to sign off. 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
4: The crew of the Artemis 3 space mission is announced.
6: NASA Administrator Jared Isaacman unveiled who next will test spacecraft intended to take humans back to the moon. Those names are Randy Breznik, Frank Rubio, and Andre Douglas, all U.S. astronauts from NASA, along with Italian Luca Parmitano of the European Space Agency. They will fly aboard Artemis 3 and attempt to dock with lunar landers built by both SpaceX and Blue Origin.
20: Think about how many spacecraft, all of which will eventually carry human beings, will be in orbit at the same time.
6: Artemis 3 will be conducted in Earth orbit sometime next year. Eben Brown, Fox News.
4: The head of a civil rights group under federal indictment testifies at a House Judiciary Committee hearing.
21: A federal indictment accuses the Southern Poverty Law Center of setting up shell companies to funnel donor money to informants inside organizations they considered hate groups. Several Republicans said it appeared the SPLC was trying to manufacture the hate and tension they claimed to try to monitor and stop. Wyoming Congresswoman Harriet Hageman asked SPLC Interim President Brian Fair.
22: Did anyone at the SPLC ever raise any concerns about your practice of funding hate groups?
23: We don't fund hate groups.
22: You are under oath here today.
23: I said we don't fund hate groups.
22: Okay, except the $4.1 million that you gave to the KKK, the National Socialist Movement, and the Aryan Nations.
21: Democrats defended the group, insisting the SPLC shares information it obtains with the FBI and local law enforcement. Jessica Rosenthal, Fox News.
4: A Somali referee is denied entry to the U.S. to work World Cup soccer matches.
24: Omar Artans told the New York Times he was interviewed by immigration officials at Miami Airport for 11 hours before being barred from entering the U.S. The Somalian government insists his documents were valid.
4: Fox's Jonathan Savage, a U.S. official, now says the denial was due to association with suspected members of terrorist organizations. I'm Chris Foster. This is Fox News.
25: Good morning in the News Center. I'm David Crowder. Members of the Rome Shrine Club were in attendance at Monday's Rome City Commission meeting following an incident at this past Saturday's concert in downtown Rome. Tim Minter was at the event with his donation bucket when police approached him and asked him to stop.
26: He told me I had to quit because I was trying to raise money. And I understood. And I asked him, I said, well, who made this complaint? Because I haven't done anything wrong. And he said, I was advised it was the DDA.
25: Section 11311 of the City of Rome, Georgia Code of Ordinances prohibits solicitation on city streets without proper authorization and permitting.
26: Well, I believe it highlights the need for cleaner policies, better training, and better understanding of the constitutional rights of the citizens engaged in charitable activity.
25: Rome Mayor Jim Bojo invited Minter to stay after the meeting to meet with him and Kelly Tolles, Director of Strategic Initiatives.
27: Kelly knows how we can work this thing to where you can be out there.
26: Thank you.
25: More news online at WRGANews.com. In the News Center, I'm David Crowder.
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0: More targeted U.S. strikes. Good morning, I'm Gordon Deal, along with Nicole Murray, on this Wednesday, June 10th. Glad you could be with us. Here's what we have for you this hour.
29: The U.S. hit Iranian military sites in retaliation for the downing of an Army helicopter near the Strait of Hormuz.
0: After the California primary for governor, it'll be Republican Steve Hilton facing Democrat Javier Becerra.
29: A months-long stalemate on Capitol Hill is over. The House has approved $70 billion in funding for immigration enforcement.
0: And rules for your personal management of artificial intelligence, like prepare for disruption.
30: More people disapprove than approve, and they think what's going to happen is AI is going to come along. It's going to kill jobs. It's going to make the tech bros who run Silicon Valley even richer. I think this is a little bit silly. For one thing, I don't think there should even be surveys that say, what's your attitude about artificial intelligence? Because artificial intelligence is inanimate. It's a tool.
0: Rick Newman from the Pinpoint Press on his rules for AI. Just as the latest skirmishes between Israel and Iran were stopped, Iran and the U.S. have re-engaged. Iran's Revolutionary Guard Corps said today it carried out missile and drone attacks on American military bases in Jordan, Kuwait, and Bahrain in retaliation for U.S. strikes on Iranian targets around the Strait of Hormuz. Reuters reports that initial assessments by the U.S. showed nearly all missiles and drones launched by Iran were intercepted. The latest U.S. strikes targeted Iranian air defense, ground control stations, and surveillance radar sites for about 4 hours, responding to the downing of an Army Apache helicopter. President Trump said the two pilots on board the gunship were not injured. A U.S. Navy surface drone

0: Democrats elected political newcomer Graham Plattner to challenge incumbent Republican Senator Susan Collins. Plattner's been dogged by controversies. His campaign recently acknowledged that his wife discovered sexually explicit texts with several women on his phone in the spring of last year, and a former girlfriend accused him of abuse in an online post. The Marine combat veteran says he suffers from PTSD. Last year, Plattner covered up a tattoo that he had worn for 18 years. That's also a symbol used by the Nazis. In California, Republican Steve Hilton, a former Fox News commentator backed by President Trump, has won enough votes to advance to the general election.
1: It's not going to be two Democrats. You're going to be able to choose. Do you want another 4 years, more of the same costs and incompetence and corruption from the people who've been in charge, or do you want something new?
0: He was on Fox News. Hilton will face Democrat Javier Becerra, a former state attorney general and health secretary under President Biden. Some Capitol Hill drama is over that involved the Department of Homeland Security. The House yesterday approved an extra $70 billion in funding for immigration enforcement agencies through the rest of President Trump's term. The legislation cleared the House in a vote of 214 to 212. The Senate approved it early Friday following weeks of roadblocks using a special budget process that allowed Republicans to bypass the 60-vote threshold for most bills. House Minority Leader Hakeem Jeffries.
2: Waste $70 billion in taxpayer money to give a blank check to ICE without any guardrails, any oversight, or any accountability.
0: Rare GOP pushback against the president's priorities forced Senate Republicans to delay votes until after the Memorial Day recess. Language for ballroom security funding was ultimately stripped from the legislation, and the Justice Department said it would no longer pursue the anti-weaponization fund, allowing for clearance of the bill. It now heads to President Trump to be signed into law. By the way, make sure to check out a podcast of today's show full of stories you won't hear this hour. On the podcast today, investors debate if a tech bubble has formed, and the basketball legend demonstrates how not to eat French fries. 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
9: Fox News, I'm Sue Guzman. Democrat Graham Plattner overcoming a series of controversies to win the Democratic primary for Senate in Maine. Plattner taking aim at his challenger, Republican incumbent Susan Collins.
10: She got elected

0: promising to protect Roe versus Wade, only to turn around and put a justice the Supreme Court who overturned it. She lied to us.
1: A Republican advancing to the November election for California governor.
2: Steve Hilton claiming the second of two spots on the November ballot in the race to succeed Democratic California Governor Gavin Newsom, who is term limited. Hilton, a conservative commentator who is backed by President Trump, advancing over Democrat billionaire Tom Steyer. Hilton will face Democrat Javier Becerra in the general election.
1: Fox's Kristen Goodwin reporting. 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
5: Thanks for spending time with us. Welcome into Wednesday. Vice President J.D. Vance's 2026 campaign blitz is likely to boost Republican chances of holding on to both chambers of Congress in the midterm elections. But some allies say his travel spree further positions him for victory should he opt to seek the GOP presidential nomination in 2028. It's a story by Christian Datok, White House reporter at the Washington Examiner. Christian, what are you hearing?
6: Well, let's take a step back first, Gordon, because I have to admit, I hate the early prognosticating about 2028, but this is the world we live in right now. And it doesn't help that Vice President Vance and Secretary of State Rubio are two of the most forward-facing members of the Trump administration. Now, Vance himself, he hasn't necessarily seen the huge boost in support that Rubio has throughout the war in Iran, but what he has been doing might be more impactful. He is hitting the ground, and he's hitting the ground hard, mostly, to be honest, as a fundraising vehicle for 2026, because he is the RNC finance chair this cycle. But a number of strategists and longtime Trump world operatives I've spoken to do say that, you know, this could be a major leg up for the vice president should he seek the nomination in 2028. He's kind of trying to counter the Kamala Harris problem before it, you know, faces him in full force. And that is ultimately, Harris had, you know, she was saddled by an unpopular president and could never really convince the public that she was just a relatable, normal person. We saw shades of that in 2024, where Democrats went after Vance's demeanor, and of course his comments about cat ladies and other subsets of the Democratic voting electorate. But Vance is right now out on the road. He's traveled to 32 states since last January, 15 fewer than Harris did during her entire term as vice president. And I do think what he's doing right now is smart. Again, he is the best messenger for Republicans, maybe short of President Trump, as they're trying to hold on to these congressional majorities. But he's also, you know, building a ramp that he could use if he chooses to in 2028.
5: We're speaking with Christian Datok, White House reporter at the Washington Examiner. The story is called Vance's 2026 Legwork Could Be Building a 2028 Advantage. I thought it was interesting, all those visits you mentioned to states puts Vance among the people, right, in the face of voters, whereas Rubio, I guess, has been popular with sort of the D.C. establishment. But as somebody said, that doesn't necessarily win you elections.
6: That's right. And this is why I sort of alluded to all of this, you know, political punditry that we're doing about the next presidential election. It's way too early because, yes, Marco Rubio is doing a very good job wearing multiple hats in the Trump administration. He's showing up at the White House press briefing. He's giving great answers. He's holding an informative and entertaining briefing. He's traveling overseas, negotiating not only, you know, potential ceasefire in regard to Iran, but as it relates to the president's trade policies as well. But again, none of those people vote in a Republican primary. Vance, on the other hand, he's out across the country. And let's talk about the states he's actually visiting, right? This is the big one. Arizona, Georgia, Michigan, Nevada, North Carolina, Pennsylvania, and Wisconsin, those seven battleground states. He's hit all of them, and in fact, he's hit all of them more than once, with the exception of Wisconsin. So he really is building a strong foundation. he is, you know, gaining on the ground experience for how to talk to different electorates. And like, not for nothing, Rubio has at least a decade of practical Washington experience over the vice president. And even though both of these men are very close, they built that friendship while serving in the Senate together and has maintained through this first year and a half of the Trump administration. They say neither of them will run if the other decides to go. But ultimately, it's pretty clear that they both have aspirations of the White House of their own. So I think what Vance is doing right now is smart. It's by no means a guarantee that he'll run unopposed, but he is addressing his greatest liabilities as they stand right now.
5: Thanks, Christian. Christian Datok, White House reporter at the Washington Examiner. 19 minutes after the hour, on This Morning, America's First News, here's Nicole Murray.
7: And now, the three big things you need to know. Number one.
8: Iran's Revolutionary Guards say they carried out missile and drone attacks on U.S. military bases in Jordan, Kuwait, and Bahrain this morning in retaliation for American strikes on Iranian targets around the Strait of Hormuz. House Speaker Mike Johnson.
9: It's targeted strikes to their radar, missile, and command and control sites, and it is defensive in nature.
8: The strikes come after President Trump said Iran had downed a U.S. Apache helicopter near the Strait earlier this week.
7: Number two.
8: The Associated Press reports that despite numerous controversies, Graham Plattner won the Democratic Senate primary in Maine. He will face off against GOP Senator Susan Collins in November. Plattner after the win.
10: Every day, I wake up and I try to be a little bit better and a little bit kinder than I was the day before. And if you give me the chance, I will be a senator for the people who cannot afford to buy a senator.
8: Meanwhile, South Carolina Senator Lindsey Graham won the Republican primary.
7: Number three.
8: A teenager has been found guilty of murder over the fatal stabbing of another teen at a high school track meet last year. 19-year-old Carmelo Anthony was sentenced to 35 years in prison. Collin County District Attorney Greg Willis.
11: This verdict sends a clear message. Violence like this won't be tolerated in our Collin County community, and we remain committed to protecting our schools and standing with victims and their families.
8: The jury deliberated for 3 hours. Hip-hop mogul Sean P. Diddy Combs, convicted last year for prostitution-related offenses, is being hit with another series of allegations that he sexually assaulted a minor in California back in 2007. NASA has revealed the 4 astronauts selected for the next Artemis mission. Administrator Jared Isaacman.
12: We are returning to the moon. A grand adventure back to the lunar surface to build the moon base and to do so for all of its scientific, its economic potential, and to master the skills for where we will inevitably go next.
8: The 4 astronauts, 3 Americans and 1 Italian, will train for their mission for a year with a planned launch set for 2027. Stanford Medicine reports that women often outperform men in ultra-endurance events and long-duration physical activities. This is due to differences in muscle composition, fat metabolism, fatigue resistance, and oxygen efficiency.
5: Long-duration physical activities.
8: Yes.
5: Like pregnancy, for example.
8: There you go. I was going to say, be careful. Absolutely, we win.
5: Kelly
8: lawyered.
5: Pulls. Every now and then, Kelly pulls that out. I gave birth. I'm like, yeah, you got me on that one.
8: Yes, she does.
5: Can't compete there. 22 minutes after the hour, on This Morning, America's First News.
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18: 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I'm John Thayer. Atlanta Braves fell in Chicago yesterday in 10 innings. They lost to the White Sox 6-5, 12 hits in the loss for Atlanta. The Braves are 45-22. Braves and White Sox back at Rayfield tonight. Chris Sale starts for Atlanta. He's 8-4 with a 2.23 ERA. Georgia Bulldogs are preparing for the College World Series. Georgia will play on Saturday night as they take on Texas in their first game in Omaha. Stanley Cup Finals evened at two games apiece. The Hurricanes last night beat the Golden Knights in Las Vegas 5-3. Tonight, Game 4 of the NBA Finals. The Knicks host the Spurs. The New York Knicks hold a 2-1 series advantage. 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
19: If you like Brian Kemp, you're going to love Rick Jackson.
20: Rick Jackson's been a good supporter of mine. He's got a great story. I've kind of felt like for really 2 years now that that race is ripe for political outsiders, especially somebody that could sell funds.
19: Rick Jackson, a conservative outsider who will make Georgia proud, just like Brian Kemp.
21: I'm Rick Jackson. Brian Kemp wins big for Georgia. Record jobs, teacher pay raises, and when Hollywood liberals tried to boycott Georgia, Kemp never backed down.
19: The conservative outsider, just like Kemp.
21: As governor, I'll slash property taxes and lead America in job creation. I'm Rick Jackson. Like Governor Kemp, I'll fight for Georgia and win big.
20: Rick Jackson's been a good supporter of mine. He's got a great story.
22: Early voting is now open. Runoff election Tuesday, June 16th. 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
5: Thanks for being with us. Of the 20 occupations in the U.S. with the highest average pay, the Bureau of Labor Statistics says 19 of them are some kind of doctor. The how and why from Dan Divise, personal finance reporter at USA Today. Dan, give us findings.
23: Almost all of the highest paid professions in America, I think 19 out of 20, are some sort of doctor. And when I wrote this up the first time, some dentists got very mad at me because I was thinking of dentists as different from doctor. I mean, they have a doctorate if they're dentists. So, okay, 19 of the 20 highest paid professions are either a doctor or a dentist of some form. And that's a lot. It's a lot of jobs.
5: Explain, too, kind of who's making what here among the doctor set.
23: Oh, well, right. So at the top of the story, I cite like pediatric surgeons earn a lot, $450,000 a year. Cardiologists make $430,000 a year. Lower down, I cite some data from some researchers who found there are certain specialties who in their peak earning years are earning breathtaking sums. So, okay, doctors in their peak earning years of age 40 to 55, if they're neurosurgeons, are earning $920,000. Excuse me, and that was several years ago, so they're probably earning more than that now. Wow. Dermatologists, $650,000. Peak career cardiac surgeons are pulling down more than $600,000, so it's a lot of coin.
5: Wow. Also, part of the reason here, because I'm going to ask you why, is just the amount of training, I guess, right?
23: Yeah, right. Now, I should point out, like, the researchers who've done this research on doctors earning a lot, they're in school for a long time. If you get a doctorate in, I don't know, whatever, you're in school till you're like 30, but okay, but doctors do, in fact, spend many, many years in school. They 12 to 15 years. The typical doctor exits medical school with $200,000 in debt. Mm. So that certainly can go toward explaining why they'd better earn a lot. I mean, they kind of have to.
5: We're speaking with Dan Divise, personal finance reporter at USA Today. The story is called The 20 Highest Paying Jobs in America, Doctors, and More Doctors. And there's not enough of them.
23: That's right. Oh, and by the way, in case anybody's wondering, the 20th highest paid job is airline pilot, just for the record. Right. So the reason, it's a supply and demand thing. There's fewer doctors per capita in this country than in a lot of other developed nations. It's like 2.7 doctors per 1,000 people, which ain't that many. And the reason for that is the medical industry kept a lid on the production of doctors for a long time because for many years, industry leaders believed there were too many doctors. Now, ironically. They believe there's a doctor shortage. But there's kind of this cap on the number of seats in medical schools. And this is partly also why the admission rates in those schools are insane, because there's not that many seats. And there is a limited number of residencies in hospitals. So it's a pipeline constraint.
0: Wow. Wow. What was your point, too, about the government setting prices and tying it to salaries?
23: Yes, right. So the federal government, through Medicare, largely sets the prices for medical care. So our government could, I guess, negotiate those prices down. But in fact, Medicare prices are sufficiently high that healthcare spending now represents nearly 20% of our entire GDP. So I quote somebody, a researcher, saying the government has decided, in essence, to devote a huge share of society's resources to healthcare. And, you know, you're not going to go out and, like, comparison shop among surgeons, right? So you and I are not the ones setting these prices, believe me.
0: Thanks, Dan. Dan Divizay, personal finance reporter at USA Today. 30 minutes now after the hour on This Morning, America's First News.

0: Reds. I'm Sherry Preston. Another round of primaries in the books. Graham Plattner will be taking on Susan Collins in the Maine Senate race. Nancy Mace will not be in the runoff for South Carolina governor. And now that the votes have fully been counted in California, we know Steve Hilton will be competing against Javier Becerra in the California governor's race this fall. The U.S. launching airstrikes early this morning against Iran after blaming Tehran for the strike that took down an Army Apache helicopter. Iran striking back, says ABC's Karen Waugh.
1: Iran saying it launched strikes toward American targets in the region, including the Navy's 5th Fleet in Bahrain. Nearby Jordan says it also shot down 5 incoming missiles fired toward an area hosting U.S. forces. And Kuwait says it intercepted hostile aerial targets as well.
0: In Hong Kong, 7 people and 2 companies charged with manslaughter and conspiracy following a fire last year that engulfed 7 apartment buildings and left 168 people dead. This is ABC News. A Texas teenager now sentenced to 35 years behind bars after being convicted of murdering another teenager at a high school track meet. Police say 19-year-old Carmelo Anthony stabbed Austin Metcalf in the chest. Defense lawyers say it was self-defense. Here's ABC's Matt Rivers.
2: We can't ignore the racial impact of all of this. The jury being all white, the black community there in McKinney, Texas, very upset about in the beginning. And the discourse online that has come out from the very beginning of this, where it was a black defendant, a white victim, in this now convicted murder, that has certainly shaped the online discourse and made it quite heated at this point. So it's going to be interesting to see what happens in the community there.
0: Some thieves have a new target, the airbag in your steering wheel. Chicago has seen thousands of thefts of airbags already this year, compared with less than a couple of hundred in recent years. Police are suggesting that drivers start using steering wheel locks to try to ward off the crooks. I'm Sherry Preston, ABC News.
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8: Early clouds will give way to afternoon sun for this Wednesday as the high gets close to 91. It will feel hotter, though. That heat index may hit the upper 90s today, adding in the humidity, and then clear tonight with a low of 72. Even hotter tomorrow, expect sun and a high of 93. After a sunny start to Friday, there may be a few isolated afternoon showers and thunderstorms popping up with a high again close to 93 degrees. I'm Jeff Maher from the Weather Channel.
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10: Glad you're with us. Welcome into Wednesday, June 10th. Gordon Deal with Nicole Murray. Some of our top stories and headlines. U.S. attacked Iranian military sites after the downing of an American Army helicopter. Tehran retaliated. It'll be Republican Steve Hilton and Democrat Javier Becerra in the race for California governor. Life-threatening floods in the forecast for the Midwest and Plains starting today. Financial Times says nearly 180,000 World Cup tickets are still available, including thousands for the U.S. opener in L.A. on Friday. Stanley Cup final tied 2-2, and a family's desperate search for their dog after a rollover car accident. That story in about 20 minutes. Love it or hate it, Artificial intelligence is going to be a dominant force in the U.S. economy and American society for years, maybe decades. What are you going to do about it? Rick Newman, founder of the Pinpoint Press, put together his rules for AI. Rick, what have you done here?
11: Artificial intelligence is taking over the economy. A lot of people are very worried about it. And you're starting to see polls that say, ask people, what's your attitude about artificial intelligence? Do you approve or disapprove? And more people disapprove than approve. And they think what's going to happen is AI is going to come along. It's going to kill jobs. It's going to make the tech bros who run Silicon Valley even richer and give them even more control over the economy. So I think this is a little bit silly. For one thing, I don't think there should even be surveys that say, what's your attitude about artificial intelligence? Because artificial intelligence is inanimate. It's a tool. As I wrote in the story, it's like asking, if somebody asked me, I'd say, it's like asking how I feel about a hammer. If somebody's hitting me with the hammer, I disapprove of the hammer. If somebody's fixing my stairs because using a hammer, I approve of the hammer, but it's a tool.
12: Yeah.
11: So look, I mean, I got laid off from a corporate job and I'm running a startup right now, and I find AI incredibly helpful. And what I think people should be doing, first of all, if you're set for retirement, you got plenty of money, maybe you don't have to worry about, but if you still have to compete, in the job market, and you still need to make money, I think everybody should be experimenting with artificial intelligence, figure out what it can do for you, and figure out ways it can make you even better at the things you're already good at. Mm. Because it's here. No one's going to stop it.
10: Yeah.
11: It's like looking at thunderclouds and saying, oh, I wish it weren't going to rain, but it is going to rain. So what are you going to do? Sorry.
10: What is your point about ending up on the winning side?
11: Yeah, I mean, look, there are going to be incredible new winners. There are going to be some losers, and there are going to be new winners. And you want to be on the winning side. And we kind of know what's going to happen because we already saw it happen when the internet arrived and digital technology came. So, just think about everything that we know that caused. So travel agents largely went out of business because everybody can now book their own travel online. But we got smartphones. Blockbuster video rental stores went out of business, but we got streaming. So, I mean, the people who killed it on the digital economy were the ones who had a hunch about what was coming and figured out how to capitalize on it. And that the same thing is going to happen with AI. So maybe it will make you obsolete. It might make me obsolete, Gordon. I'm an information provider. That's one of the things AI does best. But yeah. I think there are ways to capitalize on AI and get ahead of the curve and make it work for me instead of against me.
10: We're speaking with Rick Newman, founder of the Pinpoint Press, and he's written a piece called 5 Rules for AI. You also said you can change your rules when needed.
11: Absolutely. I mean, adaptability is just crucial. And again, this is what the digital revolution that began in the 1990s taught us. You got to be ready to adapt and jump. Digital photography came along. We didn't stop taking pictures, but we stopped using film for the most part. In fact, we probably take more pictures than ever. So whatever business you're in or whatever skills you have, just try to anticipate where AI is going and how you can benefit from it instead of sitting there worrying about it and just becoming one of the people who gets knocked on their butt.
10: Thanks, Rick. Rick Newman, founder of the Pinpoint Press. By the way, it's Wednesday, which means it's time for another episode of our video series called When the Mic is Off. Posting today, is it a good idea for couples to keep their finances separate? Nicole and I discuss it on Instagram, TikTok, Facebook, and X. Just do a search for This Morning with Gordon Deal. 21 minutes now in front of the hour on This Morning, America's First News. Coming up next, The Mic Drop.

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6: News. I'm Sue Guzman. Democrat Graham Plattner overcoming a series of controversies to win the Democratic primary for Senate in Maine. Plattner taking aim at his challenger, Republican incumbent Susan Collins.
7: She got elected promising to protect Roe versus Wade, only to turn around and put a justice the Supreme Court who overturned it. She lied to us.
6: A Republican advancing to the November election for California governor.
8: Steve Hilton claiming the second of 2 spots on the November ballot in the race to succeed Democratic California Governor Gavin Newsom, who is term limited. Hilton, a conservative commentator who is backed by President Trump, advancing over Democrat billionaire Tom Steyer. Hilton will face Democrat Javier Becerra in the general election.
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11: Good morning. Well, you know, we often lament how and why we can't have nice things, and that sentiment isn't just true for Americans. A popular tourist attraction in New Zealand had to be closed for a day after repeated incidents of people defecating inside of it. According to local news reports, the staff of the garden, or fernery as they call it in New Zealand, had discovered several incidents of people using the historic building as a toilet. The local council stated the obvious, that this type of behavior is a public health hazard. They said they were in the process of cleaning the fernery and were aiming to reopen a day later. They also made sure to remind the public about the excellent public toilets located just 2 minutes away from that location should nature call again.
10: Number two?
11: Number two.
10: What?
11: Yeah. That has to be on purpose.
10: And it's the same person or people. Like, I can't imagine that just a group of different people are doing this at different times.
11: Yeah. I mean, it seems like it kind of, I mean, I didn't see this as part of the details, but it seems like this all kind of happened in one day or the course of a couple of days. So it was a kind of a coordinated effort amongst a small group, it would seem, to have done this. It had nothing to do with the location of the public toilets.
10: Yeah, there's a statement of some kind being made by people with nothing better to do.
11: Perhaps.
10: Something along those lines.
11: Perhaps, yeah.
10: Well, that is just bizarre.
11: Yeah. Again, why we cannot have nice things.
10: Right.
11: And career coaches might advise you that if you're good at something, you should lean into it. Unfortunately for this person, they're pretty bad at their chosen profession, and the cops would like a word. A Florida man was arrested and accused of burglarizing an RV in Cape Coral. The kicker? He was on his way to court to stand in front of a judge on another burglary charge. Police said a family reported that a man attempted to break into their RV on Monday while they were inside. They also say he was wearing women's clothing like leggings, a tank top, and a small backpack. When officers questioned the 34-year-old, he said he was on his way to court and searching for clothing to wear. They also found meth inside of his backpack, for which he was charged, along with another charge of burglary.
10: Huh.
11: Let me just on his way to court to stand in front of a judge to answer to burglary charges. And on his way was like, you know what? Let me go try and rob somebody. And I guess he says rob them of some clothes. All he had was leggings to wear to court, apparently.
10: Leggings and a tank top. Is that what he said?
11: Yes, yes. Yeah. His backpack with the meth inside.
10: With the meth.
11: Yeah. So he was ready to go.
10: Yeah.
11: He probably did need, I mean, you know, in his defense, and I'm not choosing to be his defense lawyer. In his defense, he definitely needed something different to appear in court in. Like, he couldn't appear in court in the backpack, the leggings, and the tank top. He actually needed to find some nicer clothes.
10: Why not, Mike? Yeah, why couldn't he just go dress like that?
11: I mean, obviously, it was worse that he then decided to rob an RV on his way there. If he had gone straight to court, you know, he'd probably be doing better than he is right now.
10: Man, unless, I mean, could the strategy initially have been, I'm going to go dress like this, like a woman, the judge will be so freaked out, maybe, that the judge would actually forget what the initial charges were.
11: Okay.
10: You know, and then charges would be dropped.
11: Right.
10: Or something along those lines.
11: Or some sort of a charge of, like, you're not completely well, or, you know, like sort of a mental health type situation. Mm-hmm. You can sort of, again, this guy's lawyer, maybe he told him to dress like that, and who knows? Who knows?
10: You're saying this was now possibly the legal advice.
11: Yeah. I don't know.
10: Man, where you find him, boy, this is the weird stuff. It's 13 minutes now in front of the hour on This Morning, America's First News.
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10: Thanks for joining us. New research finds that the less is more approach to alcohol may be replaced by none is best. If you're hoping to avoid diseases like cancer, adults should stick to one drink a day or seven drinks total a week if they hope to avoid the worst of health effects associated with alcohol. One drink is measured as a bottle of beer, a glass of wine, or a shot of spirits. The study was published Monday in the Journal of Studies on Alcohol and Drugs, and even that rate is not devoid of risk. The study authors found that the risk of serious illness or death from alcohol begins with drinking habits generally considered moderate by Americans. Seven drinks per week gives you a 1 in 1,000 lifetime risk of death, while adding just two more for a total of 9 drinks a week increases that risk to 1 in 100. And if you stick to the old federal guidelines, which set a limit of 2 drinks a day or 14 per week, that stat surges to a whopping 1 in 25 risk of death. The new study says no amount of drinking provides any health benefits that outweigh the harms. 8 minutes now in front of the hour on This Morning. Once again, here's Nicole Murray.
15: And now, the three big things you need to know. Number one.
21: Central Command reports that the U.S. launched military strikes against Iran in retaliation for the downing of a U.S. Apache helicopter near the Strait of Hormuz. House Speaker Mike Johnson offering details.
22: We lament that that has become necessary, and the reason it did, as you all know, is because Iran struck U.S. assets and personnel.
21: Iran said it responded to the retaliatory strikes with drone and missile attacks this morning, targeting U.S. military bases in Jordan, Bahrain, and Kuwait.
15: Number two.
21: The House has passed Republicans' $70 billion bill funding immigration enforcement agencies through the rest of President Trump's term. House Speaker Mike Johnson said the bill passing is good news to everyone except Democrats in Washington.
22: They gained absolutely nothing from their reckless crusade to return our country to open borders and unfettered mass migration.
21: The measure now heads to President Trump's desk.
15: Number three.
21: White House border czar Tom Homan is blaming New York's governor for a promised surge of ICE officers to New York City after Kathy Hochul signed a measure that blocks state and local law enforcement officers from performing immigration enforcement functions. Homan speaking at the White House.
23: We're going to surge resources in New York. We have to.
21: Homan did not say when the surge in ICE agents to the Big Apple will occur. A federal judge has permanently blocked Alabama from executing an inmate with nitrogen gas after declaring the method violates the ban on cruel and unusual punishment. The execution of Jeffrey Lee was set to take place tomorrow. Washington Governor Bob Ferguson says he is planning to ask the legislature next year to ban cell phone use during the day at K-12 public schools. Zach Stowell, a middle school principal in the state.
24: Removing phones alone is not going to be the wand to make education perfect, but it allows us to make the next step forward.
21: The restriction would apply between classes and during lunch periods. Craving a sweet treat? Got a new viral trend for you. Social media users are soaking pineapple chunks in Kool-Aid and then refrigerating the concoction anywhere from 2 to 24 hours. Think of it as a play on a sugary pickle.
10: What?
21: Yeah.
10: No.
21: Why are you looking at me like that?
10: This is silly. This is like something for like five-year-olds.
21: I mean, it could be really refreshing if you eat it by the beach or by the pool. Like a piece of fruit.
10: Can I just adult this for you for a second?
21: Oh, here we go. Sure.
10: Put it in the freezer now. Freeze these pineapple chunks in the Gatorade.
21: Okay.
10: And later drop them in tequila.
21: Okay, there you go.
10: You're welcome.
21: It's not so bad.
10: 6 minutes now in front of the hour.
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2: This is a Bloomberg Money Minute. General Motors is pivoting to energy storage following Ford's lead. The automaker is tapping into a growing market fueled by demand from artificial intelligence and the investor hype that recently boosted shares of Ford. GM is partnering with Peak Energy Technologies to develop batteries that can store energy on the grid during off-peak hours. Turning to trading, futures are looking at declines ahead of this morning's key data on inflation. Traders are expecting the highest reading in consumer prices in more than 3 years. That report will be out 8:30 a.m. Wall Street time. And the wedding season is here, and some couples are hiring witches to make sure the day goes right. They're buying weather spells from online witches as a way to manage their anxiety with all the stress and financial pressure of planning a wedding. Casting to ensure blue skies on your special day costs between $5 and $35. TikTok, of course, is the driving force behind the frenzy. Courtney Donahoe, Bloomberg Radio.
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9: Thanks for joining us. A family from rural British Columbia is relieved to have their dog back home after the pup survived, escaped, and ran from a rollover crash. Dira Jordan and her mini Australian shepherd named Daisy were on their way home from a lake trip when they were involved in a collision. She told the CBC her efforts to find her best friend were stymied by emergency crews who insisted she go to the hospital. When word spread of the missing dog, volunteers went to work, even offering things like thermal drones. 4 days after the collision, a pair of volunteers decided to check that truck that had hit Jordan's vehicle. It was there that they found the 3-year-old Daisy lying down in the passenger seat of the truck that had collided with her vehicle. She whimpered with relief when she saw her rescuers. And after a vet trip, Daisy is in great health, just sleepy from her 4-day adventure in the woods. That'll do it for this hour. For Nicole Murray and Mike Gavin, I'm Gordon Deal. Thanks for listening to This Morning, America's First News.

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7: Graham's their guy. 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
8: It is an honor. And I will not let you down.
7: Maine Democrats look past personal scandals and nominate first-time candidate Graham Plattner as their Senate candidate to face Republican Susan Collins in November.
9: He won the primary pretty comfortably with 72% of the vote, and this will set up what's likely to be an expensive race heading into the general election. Plattner supporters still saw him as the best choice despite the controversy surrounding his alleged treatment of women and a tattoo resembling a Nazi symbol that he's since covered up.
7: Fox's Madeline Rivera. House Republican Nancy Mace finishes fifth in the South Carolina governor primary, then endorses Alan Wilson in the runoff against Trump-backed Pamela Yvette. Nevada Democrats nominate State Attorney General Aaron Ford to take on Republican Governor Joe Lombardo in November. First-term House Republican Julie Dorchak wins her primary challenge in North Dakota. After a week of ballot counting, Republican Steve Hilton is the second-place finisher in the top two California governor's primary. He'll face first-place winner Democrat Javier Becerra in the general election.
10: You're going to be able to choose. Do you want another 4 years, more of the same costs and incompetence and corruption from the people who've been in charge, or do you want something new?
7: Hilton on Fox News at night. It's the biggest flare-up in fighting since a U.S.-Iran ceasefire was declared 2 months ago.
11: U.S. Central Command says Air Force and Navy fighter jets targeted Iranian air defense, ground control stations, and radar sites. The strikes are a response to an Army Apache helicopter being brought down by an Iranian drone off the coast of Oman. Both crew members were rescued. Iran says it retaliated by launching projectiles towards U.S. bases, one in Bahrain, the other in Jordan. Kuwait's army said it was also intercepting an attack.
7: Fox's Jonathan Savage. The House has approved Senate passed immigration and border funding. 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
7: Trump administration is promoting AI innovation for kids.
14: Students ranging from elementary school to high school were awarded championships in the first ever presidential artificial intelligence challenge.
15: You saw AI's potential and created ideas that will shape America's future.
14: First Lady Melania Trump hosted the event here at the White House, urging students not to be reluctant to open new doors. Six teams were awarded top honors. More than 20,000 students from every U.S. state and territory took part in the inaugural challenge.
7: Fox's Jared Halpern. Washington would be the 23rd state with a bell-to-bell ban on school cell phone use.
16: Washington Governor Democrat Bob Ferguson and state school leaders are asking lawmakers to ban student cell phone use during the school day at K-12 public schools statewide. saying teens' cell phone use has a negative impact on student attendance, mental health, and ability to learn.
0: Without phones, research shows students are more engaged socially and academically. And when bans are clear and consistent, both teachers and students report feeling more connected and more engaged.
16: Most Washington state schools already restrict cell phone use during class time. The new policy initiative would ban students from using their phones during lunch and between classes, with some exemptions.
7: Fox's Jeff Manasso. The NHL Stanley Cup Final between the Vegas Golden Knights and Carolina Hurricanes, all tied up.
5: Vegas entered this contest up 2-1, trying to take a commanding lead before the series shifts back to Carolina. But the Hurricanes made sure that didn't happen.
17: Bow out in front, score! He scores! While falling down!
5: The call on ABC, the captain, Jordan Staal, flipping his body around for the goal in the third period, his second of the night, as the Canes win it 5-3 to tie the series at 2 apiece.
7: Fox's Tony Genualdo. Stock futures are down ahead of the opening bell on Wall Street. I'm Chris Foster, Fox News.
18: If you like Brian Kemp, you're going to love Rick Jackson.
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18: Rick Jackson, a conservative outsider who will make Georgia proud, just like Brian Kemp.
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26: Early clouds will give way to afternoon sun for this Wednesday as the high gets close to 91. It will feel hotter, though. That heat index may hit the upper 90s today, adding in the humidity, and then clear tonight with a low of 72. Even hotter tomorrow. Expect sun and a high of 93. After a sunny start to Friday, there may be a few isolated afternoon showers and thunderstorms popping up with a high again close to 93 degrees. I'm Jeff Maher from the Weather Channel.
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27: Members of the Rome Shrine Club were in attendance at Monday's Rome City Commission meeting following an incident at this past Saturday's concert in downtown Rome.
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27: Tim Minter was at the event with his donation bucket when police approached him and asked him to stop.
29: I want to be very clear. The officers were very professional. Most of these officers, I was a police officer 15 years. I'm friends with most of them on the department. They were courteous and respectful, and I was just as courteous and respectful back. I'm not going to stand there and argue with an officer on the street. He's doing his job, and I understand that. I really do. And I looked kind of confused there because I was literally standing there watching the band up on stage, holding my bucket. My son was standing beside me, and he told me to stop what I'm doing. I'm not doing anything but standing here. And I understood. He told me I had to quit because I was trying to raise money. And I understood. And I asked him, I said, well, who made this complaint? Because I haven't done anything wrong. And he said, I was advised it was the DDA.
27: Section 11311 of the City of Rome, Georgia Code of Ordinances prohibits solicitation on city streets without proper authorization and permitting.
29: I was not standing anywhere I wasn't supposed to be. I was not blocking the sidewalks. I was not using a megaphone. I was not harassing anyone, and I was not aggressively soliciting. In fact, I never directly asked anyone for money. I simply walked through the event wearing my Shriner attire and carrying this bucket.

0: Mayor Jim Bojo invited Minter to stay after the meeting to meet with him and Kelly Tolles, Director of Strategic Initiatives.
1: Kelly knows how we can work this thing to where you can be out there.
2: Thank you.
1: You guys do a great job.
0: According to a social media post from the Rome Downtown Development Authority, solicitation is not permitted without prior authorization under existing city ordinances and event policies. The statement read, quote, "The DDA has always welcomed nonprofit participation at our two signature festivals, Roflo Fest in the spring and Fiddlin' Fest in the fall. If your organization would like to participate, sign-ups open each season on the DDA website or by contacting the DDA office," end quote. A West Rome man has been jailed on a felony warrant charging him with theft by receiving stolen property. According to the warrant, 56-year-old Clifford J. Vaughn III was in possession of 40 to 50 wheels that had been stolen from a Floyd County residence back on May 28th. He took the wheels, valued at more than $1,500, to a recycling center and sold them for $705.40. 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
3: This is First News with Doug Walker.

Good morning. Welcome to Wednesday. Got a little sunshine out there this morning. Also got a little bit of condensation. It is humid again this morning. But, I think we're probably going to see a little bit better day today. Maybe than yesterday. Yesterday turned off considerably better than we had anticipated, for sure. Although, boy, did some storms come late. My goodness, did some storms come late. We had a flood warning in Floyd County last night. That's crazy. But that's what happens with summer thunderstorms. And sometimes when the thunderstorms don't move real quickly, they can dump a ton of water in a hurry. A big hurry. Today, we're starting with 73 degrees this morning. Anticipated getting up to about 88 before the day is over. And then as we look at the hour by hour, the middle of the day looks really nice today. I mean, flat out sunshine in the middle of the day. And then flat out sunshine in the evening drive home as well. That means it'll probably rain. So Thursday, the forecast, only about a 30% chance of rain. We could get 90 tomorrow. Friday, up to a 50% chance of rain and 92. Saturday, a 50% chance of rain and 90. And then Sunday and Monday, really into Tuesday, we ratchet up the chance of rain again to 60% Sunday, 80% Monday, and 90% on Tuesday. So it's summer, folks. Well, the calendar won't officially say it's summer until, I think, the 21st, perhaps. I think the 21st is the first day of summer this month, I think. I think that's the 26th. Excuse me, the 21st. A Sunday this time around be the first day of summer. So, and I think that's also Father's Day. Is that right? Is Father's Day the 20th? Yeah. Okay. Yeah. Father's Day is the 21st. Flag Day is this coming Sunday. The 14th. And boy, that Flag Day has fond memories for me going back a number of years. Better than 40. When I was living down in Waycross from 1978 to 1983, you folks know I have fought weight issues my entire life. I mean, I am the poster child for the yo-yo dieter. And during one of my down cycles, and it must have been, I don't remember the exact year, I'm going to say probably 80 or 81. Maybe it might have even been 82.

0: I was jogging with a group from the YMCA out of Waycross, the captain from the Army Reserve Post and a couple of insurance guys. The four of us were joggers. We were not runners, to be clear. We were joggers. And we went over to Adel, Georgia, for the Flag Day 10K. And so we're standing over there in Adel, Georgia, on a Saturday morning. And we're just kind of talking there, not far from the start line. Yeah, a few minutes. We weren't imminently ready to start. But at any rate, I noticed another kind of hefty gentleman not too far from me. And I noticed him eyeing me. And then I heard him. I did hear him. I heard him say, "I think I see somebody I think I can beat." Oh, shouldn't have said that. That was my fastest 10K ever. But he did beat me at the finish line. Dadgummit. It's the only time in my life, I ever broke a 10-minute pace, 10 minutes per mile for the 10K, and I still didn't beat him. By golly, though, I made him work for it. So that was that's my Flag Day memory. Always June 14th, regardless of whether it's a Sunday, a Monday, or whatever. Flag Day is June 14th. So that day has special memories for me, turning the clock way, way on back. We're going to take a look at the calendar right after we take our early morning timeout.
1: 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Here's Chris Whitting.
2: 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So it was shortened to a name you know. 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They've really struck oil. With the Success Journal, I'm Chris Whitting.
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13: 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I'm John Thayer.
14: Atlanta Braves fell in Chicago yesterday in 10 innings. They lost to the White Sox 6-5, 12 hits in the loss for Atlanta. The Braves are 45-22. Braves and White Sox back at Wrigley Field tonight. Chris Sale starts for Atlanta. He's 8-4 with a 2.23 ERA. Georgia Bulldogs are preparing for the College World Series. Georgia will play on Saturday night as they take on Texas in their first game in Omaha. Stanley Cup Finals evened at two games apiece. The Hurricanes last night beat the Golden Knights in Las Vegas 5-3. Tonight, Game 4 of the NBA Finals. The Knicks host the Spurs. The New York Knicks hold a 2-1 series advantage. 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
15: Fox News, I'm CJ Papa. Maine Democrats choose the controversial Graham Plattner.
16: He won the primary pretty comfortably with 72% of the vote, and this will set up what's likely to be an expensive race heading into the general election. Plattner supporters still saw him as the best choice despite the controversy surrounding his alleged treatment of women and a tattoo resembling a Nazi symbol that he's since covered up.
15: As Fox Mendel Rivera faces Republican incumbent Senator Susan Collins in November, U.S. firing back after Iran downed U.S. Army helicopter.
17: A senior U.S. official told Fox News fighter jets hit 20 different sites, including air defense systems and radar sites. Shortly after, the Iranians responded with missiles and drones launched toward U.S. forces in Bahrain, Kuwait, and Jordan. The main target, according to the IRGC, was the U.S. Navy's Fifth Fleet in Bahrain.
15: Fox's Trey Inks in Tel Aviv. 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
25: Early clouds will give way to afternoon sun for this Wednesday as the high gets close to 91. It will feel hotter, though. That heat index may hit the upper 90s today, adding the humidity, and then clear tonight with a low of 72. Even hotter tomorrow. Expect sun and a high of 93. After a sunny start to Friday, there may be a few isolated afternoon showers and thunderstorms popping up with a high again close to 93 degrees. I'm Jeff Maher from the Weather Channel.
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0: 24 minutes after 7 o'clock, 7:24, 73 degrees on John Davenport Drive, working our way into a Wednesday get you over the hump day morning. On the calendar today, the Rome City Finance Committee meets at 8:30. In the Sam King Room at City Hall. The Floyd County Board of Assessors will meet at 9 o'clock this morning. in their office building on Fifth Avenue. The city public works, transportation, trails, and transit committee, the PW3T committee, meets at 10 o'clock this morning in the Sam King Room at City Hall. And the city's international committee meets at 2:30 this afternoon in the Sam King Room at City Hall. All of the previously mentioned are open to the public. Totally and completely, as the president would say. They are totally and completely open to the public. Finance at 8:30. Board of Assessors this morning for the county at 9. Public Works at 10 and International Committee at 2:30. Now, on the fun calendar today, at least one of these I think I can categorize as fun, the Georgia Mountain Music Club will be doing their thing, picking and grinning over at the Charles C. Parker Recreation Center in Etowah Park from 10 until noon today. The Journey Food Pantry is open today at the end of Redmond Court. That comes off of Redmond Circle, across from the General Electric plant that used to be. The plant that's being taken down piece by piece. 10 o'clock until 5 o'clock, the Journey Food Pantry on Redmond Court, off of Redmond Circle, across from General Electric, beside the Coosa Valley Credit Union office. Okay? Got that? Thursday, the Downtown Development Authority meets at 8:30. The DDA meets at 8:30 Thursday. That'll be in the Milner Building behind City Hall, catty corner behind City Hall, directly behind the Chamber of Commerce, across the street from the downtown fire station. Roma Rotary meets at Thursday, noon, at the Coosa Country Club. Dr. Sandeep Mazumdar, the new president of Berry College, will be the speaker, and Rotary's looking for a big crowd that day. In fact, both of the Rotary clubs, the Thursday Club and the Tuesday Club, will be coming together for that session with Dr. Mazumdar. Really looking forward to hearing from him. The Model Ruritan Club meets tomorrow night at 6 o'clock, 101st Street in Shannon. The Compassionate Friends Support Group, those who have lost loved ones, will meet tomorrow night at 6 o'clock at the Life Church, across from the WRGA studios here on John Davenport Drive. And, of course, the We Care Vets Fair gets underway tomorrow morning early, 9 o'clock, at the Forum downtown. Two-day event this year. Thursday and Friday, all manner of services for veterans. And a special session tomorrow morning from 9 until 12, earmarked for lady veterans, women veterans, the Rosies, if you will. I guess Rosies technically aren't considered veterans, but They were in the war effort, so at any rate, women veterans tomorrow morning from 9 until 12, special programming designated for women as well. And then Friday night, there'll be a big concert. Brother Mojo, Scott Thompson and his band will be there, along with special guests, out in the Village Green, Town Green, tomorrow night in front of the Forum. Not tomorrow night, but Friday night. So lots of stuff happening coming up for folks. We'll get you to the airport on the other side of news this morning. You can probably delay that trip by about 8 minutes. Make sure you get down to the Atlanta airport or Chattanooga if you're going up there. And your teaser for the day, your drive away for the day, is going to be Biloxi, Mississippi. We don't go to Biloxi too often. In fact, personally, I've never been to Biloxi. Coming up on 729 at the news station.
1: This is a Bloomberg Money Minute. America is moving beyond labubus. Pop Mart dishing back against concerns that the Chinese toy maker is too reliant on the collectible monster. The company says that the explosive growth of labubus has taken attention away from the strong performance of its other toys. Sales of non-labubu items accounted for about 50% of total revenue in the U.S. last year. Checking on your money, investors shying away from the tech giants that have dominated the stock market recently. Stocks are looking at losses today, led by the NASDAQ. And the World Cup is often called the biggest event on the planet, but that's not the case in the U.S. More than half of adults in the U.S. say they are unlikely to watch any of the games on TV at home. According to a recent survey from Morning Consult, only 13% are absolutely certain to watch. Baby boomers displaying the least excitement. Three quarters say they aren't soccer fans, and about half have never heard of megastar Lionel Messi. Courtney Donahoe, Bloomberg Radio.
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3: ABC News, I'm Sherry Preston. American forces striking back at Iran after an Iranian drone hit a U.S. Army Apache helicopter, sending it down near the Strait of Hormuz. ABC's Jonathan Carl speaking with the president as the U.S. attacks were announced.
4: He does not see this as the beginning of a major new offensive against the Iranians. This is a response to what they did with our helicopter last night, the president told me, and I believe the response should be very strong, very powerful, and that's what this is.
3: Iran firing attack at Bahrain, Jordan, and Kuwait all shot down. ABC News now projecting Republican Steve Hilton will square off against Democrat Javier Becerra in the race for governor in California. Despite recent controversies, Democrat Graham Plattner projected to win the nomination in the Senate race in Maine against incumbent Susan Collins. A Texas teenager has been convicted of killing a fellow high schooler at a track meet, sentenced to 35 years. This is ABC News. The Department of Justice pushing back on a lawsuit challenging this weekend's planned Ultimate Fighting Championship on the White House South Lawn.
12: The Justice Department attacked the plaintiffs who brought the suit, calling them, quote, two people who believe they have superior taste and want to spoil the event for everyone else. They also argued the case lacks any reasonable standing, while describing the timing of the filing as, quote, inexcusable, given the event was first announced nearly a year ago. The Trump administration describes the UFC fight in its filing as, quote, one of the most highly anticipated events in a series to celebrate the 250th birthday of the United States, at one point likening it to the annual Easter egg roll on the South Lawn and congressional picnic. Peter Haralambos, ABC News.
3: And when we talk about the U.S. economy, inflation is still inflating. When the Labor Department's Consumer Price Index for May drops later this morning, experts are expecting it to show prices 4.2% higher than a year ago. I'm Sherry Preston, ABC News.
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6: We can expect a stretch of 90-degree heat right on through the upcoming weekend. We'll start off with a few clouds early today, then some afternoon sun with a high of 91. That heat index into the upper 90s, though, when you factor in the humidity level, and then overnight clear with a low of 72. Sunny and even hotter for Thursday with a high of 93. After a sunny start to Friday, there may be a few afternoon thunderstorms developing with a high near 93 again. I'm Jeff Marr from the Weather Channel.
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7: The Rome City Commission presented a proclamation for Juneteenth, a holiday that commemorates the end of slavery in the United States, during its Monday night meeting. Good morning, in the News Talk 98.7 News Center, I'm David Crowder. On June 19, 1865, more than 2 years after the Emancipation Proclamation, federal troops arrived in Galveston, Texas to inform 250,000 enslaved people that they were free. Rome's annual Juneteenth parade will be held on June 20th at 11 a.m. Sarah Malone, president of the Rome Floyd County NAACP, reminded everyone there is no charge to participate.
8: On behalf of Rome Floyd NAACP, we would like to thank the Rome City Commissioners. Commissioner Beeman, thank you for all that you do to help the NAACP and your community. To all commissioners, you are invited to put a float, walk, or whatever in the parade, collectively or individually, city manager and city clerk included, and all the visitors here are invited as well. We are family, we are a community, and we are family.
7: Participants who need to decorate their floats are asked to arrive at 9:30 in order to be ready for the lineup at 10:45 a.m. The deadline to enter is June 15th. You can download an application by going to romefloydnaacp.org. A partnership between Georgia Northwestern Technical College and the Floyd County Prison is offering offenders a path to earning their high school equivalency and receiving hands-on career training. GNTC and the prison held a graduation ceremony May 29th to recognize 14 offenders who earned their high school equivalency, 5 offenders who earned a certificate of completion in shielded metal arc and flux core welding, and 5 offenders who received their Class B commercial truck driving license. GNTC has partnered in the past with the prison to host programs to help prepare offenders for life after their release, including providing courses for CDL, welding, HSC, and basic business skills such as computer usage. These partnerships dovetail with Governor Brian Kemp's efforts to help offenders to reintegrate into society more successfully after their release from prison, including legislation to make it easier for former offenders without driver's licenses to obtain identification cards, as well as proof of training and programs they completed while incarcerated. A West Rome man has been jailed on a felony warrant charging him with theft by receiving stolen property. According to the warrant, 56-year-old Clifford J. Vaughn III was in possession of 40 to 50 wheels that had been stolen from a Floyd County residence back on May 28th. He took the wheels, valued at more than $1,500, to a recycling center and sold them for $705.40. More news and video online at WRGANews.com. 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
0: -73 degrees on John Davenport Drive. Nice looking morning. Nice start to the day. Nice start to your get you over the hump day Wednesday morning. Let's get you to the over the hump to the airport. If you're headed down to the Hartsfield-Jackson International Airport, check out that new parking lot and let me know how it worked for you. An hour and 44 minutes this morning via I-75. And an hour and 44 minutes via US 278. Makes no difference. I guess the only difference, if you're flying domestic, you probably want to do US 278. If you're flying international, if you're headed out of the country, you may want to go I-75. If you're going up to the Chattanooga airport this morning, today's another one of those bizarre days. up through the little Egypt Valley is the quick route this morning. An hour and 23 minutes. Go up to Somerville, hang a right. Go up 151 to Ringgold. Beware of deer. An hour and 24 minutes if you're going up I-75. And Biloxi this morning, our drive away for the day. Biloxi, Mississippi. 6 hours and 25 minutes to get you down to Biloxi. The AJC today has new polling data out, and we will talk about this significantly tomorrow with our good friend Bill Crane when Bill checks in with us tomorrow about this time. But I thought we'd go ahead and take a look at it today. Mike Collins is the favorite to win the Senate Republican runoff, according to the latest polls. However, his victory is not a sure thing. Two of the polls show him slightly above the 50% mark. Another has the congressman in a much closer race with former football coach Derek Dooley. Of course, the winner will face John Ossoff in the fall, and he has been amassing a rather sizable war chest. Let's see. In November, the AJC takes a look at the chances of both Collins and Dooley in the matchup with John Ossoff. Ossoff is the favorite in both of the major polls, the Echelon Insights poll and the Emerson College poll. The Echelon Insights poll has Ossoff with a 51% to 44% margin over Collins. The Emerson College poll actually has it 48% for Ossoff, 43% for Collins, with 9% undecided. That's a surprisingly sizable number. Versus Dooley, the Emerson College poll, and for some reason, Echelon did not poll the runoff for Derek Dooley. But the Emerson College poll had it Ossoff 49%, Dooley 41%, and 10% undecided. So Ossoff's the front runner in most of the major polls. The matchups for governor still undecided. None of the Republicans won 50% of the vote in the May. I mean, we've got Jackson and Burt Jones facing off to decide who goes up against Keisha Bottoms. His pledge to spend at least $50 million of his own money did not get him into the lead in that early vote last month. It was Jones with 38%, Jackson with 33%, and the runoff polls show another pretty tight race, almost too tight to call. And then they look at, what might happen for either candidate against Keisha Lance Bottoms. The Echelon Insights poll: Keisha versus Rick Jackson. The Echelon poll shows Keisha Jackson with a 6% lead. Jackson with 49%. Excuse me, Bottoms with 49%. Jackson with 43%. And 8% were undecided. Here's another one. Versus Burt Jones, Keisha Lance Bottoms 49%, Burt Jones 43%. Now, this one sounds like it's probably more of a party line poll. Again, 9% undecided in the Bottoms versus Jones potential runoff. Right, interesting. Right, interesting data this morning. And again, we'll get the expert. That's not me. We'll get the expert, Bill Crane, to analyze the results for you tomorrow morning between 7:30 and 8 o'clock. Kind of an interesting poll, either way. We're coming up on 7:45 here at Rome's News Talk, WRGA. Going to talk a little bit about a situation down in Savannah involving the unearthing, improper handling of Native American artifacts right after we get back.
9: 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I'm Kim Komando, and every Thursday, I will cut right through it just for you. 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I called it Splash of AI, and it shows regular people how AI is actually saving time and real money right now. 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
1: 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I'm John Thayer. Atlanta Braves fell in Chicago yesterday in 10 innings. They lost to the White Sox 6-5, 12 hits in the loss for Atlanta. The Braves are 45-22. Braves and White Sox back at Wrigley Field tonight. Chris Sale starts for Atlanta. He's 8-4 with a 2.23 ERA. Georgia Bulldogs are preparing for the College World Series. Georgia will play on Saturday night as they take on Texas in their first game in Omaha. Stanley Cup Finals evened at two games apiece. The Hurricanes last night beat the Golden Knights in Las Vegas 5-3. Tonight, Game 4 of the NBA Finals. The Knicks host the Spurs. The New York Knicks hold a 2-1 series advantage. 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
6: Early clouds will give way to afternoon sun for this Wednesday as the high gets close to 91. It will feel hotter, though. That heat index may hit the upper 90s today, adding in the humidity, and then clear tonight with a low of 72. Even hotter tomorrow. Expect sun and a high of 93. After a sunny start to Friday, there may be a few isolated afternoon showers and thunderstorms popping up with a high again close to 93 degrees. I'm Jeff Maurer from the Weather Channel.
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12: Fox News, I'm CJ Papa. Maine Democrats choose the controversial Graham Plattner.
19: He won the primary pretty comfortably with 72% of the vote, and this will set up what's likely to be an expensive race heading into the general election. Plattner supporters still saw him as the best choice despite the controversy surrounding his alleged treatment of women and a tattoo resembling a Nazi symbol that he's since covered up.
12: As Fox News Metal Rivera faces Republican incumbent Senator Susan Collins in November, U.S. firing back after Iran downed U.S. Army helicopter.
20: A senior U.S. official told Fox News fighter jets hit 20 different sites, including air defense systems and radar sites. Shortly after, the Iranians responded with missiles and drones launched toward U.S. forces in Bahrain, Kuwait, and Jordan. The main target, according to the IRGC, was the U.S. Navy's Fifth Fleet in Bahrain.
12: Fox's Trey Inks in Tel Aviv. 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
0: Eight minutes away from 8 o'clock, 75 degrees. We are moving on up here at the studios on John Davenport Drive. On the way to about 88 degrees today. Wanted to let you know about a situation down in Savannah that's popped up. Developers of a gated residential community just south of Savannah, in the area of Richmond Hill, which is, that's Bryan County, they have agreed to pay $1.1 million to the federal government to end its claims that it damaged, mishandled, lost, and or disposed of tens of thousands of Native American artifacts and human remains. Tens of thousands. Savannah Land Holdings is the name of the company. They have reached the settlement with the federal government, which filed a suit against the company in January a year ago after shutting down construction in the 2000 230-acre waterways development in Richmond Hill. The government said Savannah land holdings disturbed multiple archaeological sites without authorization and destroyed artifacts in the construction of roads and homes, along with the excavation of a retention pond. The company removed Native American human remains and funerary remains without notification, adding more than 80,000 artifacts were not properly cataloged, and another 3,000 artifacts were either lost or disposed of. And one wonders how the federal government can quantify more than 3,000 if they're lost or gone. I don't know how they do that, but they did. A burial urn from one of the archaeological sites was cleaned and reconstructed. However, the cremains were lost. Savannah Land Holdings denies the allegations. That's significant. They deny the allegations, but they have agreed to pay a civil penalty of $1.1 million and take measures to properly handle and protect Native American remains going forward. The Muscogee Creek Nation is involved in this artifact preservation. The government and the company asked a federal judge to approve of this settlement. Martin Alexander, a lawyer for Savannah Land Holdings, said it was pleased to reach a cooperative resolution with the federal government while still denying the allegations. Now, when it just seems to me, all right, this is logic, perhaps, maybe, common sense, perhaps, maybe. When you agree to pay $1.1 million to settle something and continue to deny it, to me, that says you just want it to go away. I'm not guilty, by golly, but I'm willing to cough this up to you just to get it over with. You want it to go away. Gosh. Savannah Land Holdings has been developing that particular property since 2008, operating under a Clean Water Act permit that was issued in 2007. The government said the company and the Army Corps of Engineers knew about 18 archaeological sites on the property before the permit was issued. The Seminole Tribe of Florida was even involved in it. The company's wrongdoing included failing to notify authorities about the discovery of human remains at the site. And yet they continue to deny it. But they're willing to pay $1.1 million. I guess the federal government took the money and run.
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7: This is a Bloomberg Money Minute. Even as investors pile into the SpaceX IPO, Elon Musk's robo-taxi rollout is off to a slow start. Riders are reporting long waits and stalled trips. Tesla has just 59 vehicles in its fleet and is limited to three Texas cities. Rival Waymo has vastly outpaced Tesla's scale. The stakes are high as much of Tesla's soaring market value rests on the faith of investors so that the company's true calling is self-driving cars and humanoid robots. The U.S. and Iran exchanged strikes overnight after President Trump blamed Tehran for downing an American helicopter. Stock futures are looking at heavy losses this morning. And here comes the sun. For the first time ever, solar has edged out coal in a historic shift for electricity generation in the U.S. Solar supplied 12.8% of electricity, while coal accounted for 12.2%, according to energy think tank Ember. America racing to feed the growing energy appetite of AI. Courtney Dunhoe, Bloomberg Radio.
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21: Now they'll pay the price. I'm Chris Foster of Fox News. After the downing of an Army helicopter, new U.S. airstrikes in Iran, and retaliatory strikes aimed at American bases, President Trump posts on Truth Social, Iran is all talk and no action. The bully of the Middle East is dead. They've taken too long to negotiate a deal. That would have been great for them. Now they'll have to pay the price.
22: Iran's Revolutionary Guards say in all they carried out 21 attacks. A U.S. official says nearly all of those missiles and drones were intercepted, and no casualties have been reported across the region. The Iranian response came just hours after the U.S. military launched airstrikes near the Strait of Hormuz. Targets included air defense, ground control stations, and surveillance radar sites. U.S. strikes came after President Trump blamed Tehran for downing an Army AH-64 Apache attack helicopter. Both service members on board the chopper are said to be, quote, safe and uninjured.
21: Fox's Ashley Strohmeyer in Maine. Graham Plattner overcomes a series of scandals and wins the Democrats' primary for Senate.
23: It is my job to earn your trust, faith, and support.
21: He's trying to win the seat Republican Susan Collins has held since 1997. There are violent protests after a stabbing in Northern Ireland.
24: Belfast was on fire last night. This morning, it smolders and fumes. Reports of masked men burning families out of their homes. According to pastors, lawmakers, and local leaders, victims were targeted because they were black. In part of the city, cars, homes, and a bus have been torched. The trigger was a brutal knife attack on a man left with wounds to his eyes, face, and back. A 30-year-old man, an asylum seeker from Sudan, has been charged with attempted murder. Jonathan Savage, Fox News.
21: Ukraine's military hits targets deep inside Russia, including energy facilities and military industrial facilities. 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
21: A 35-year sentence for a fatal stabbing in Texas.
28: A jury in Collin County, Texas, finding Carmelo Anthony guilty of first-degree murder in the 2025 death of 17-year-old Austin Metcalf. Prosecutors say the two teens who went to different schools did not know each other and got into a fight at a stadium during a Frisco Independent School District track meet when Anthony used a pocket knife to stab Metcalf. Anthony, who pleaded not guilty, did not take the stand. His attorneys had claimed self-defense.
21: Fox's Kristen Goodman. Chicago police are investigating a burning cross in a park.
5: The large wooden cross discovered in Grant Park near Lake Michigan. Firefighters quickly putting out the blaze. It's not yet known why the 6-foot cross was set on fire.
21: Fox's Gary Baumgarten. Microsoft co-founder Bill Gates gives an interview today for the House Oversight Committee's Jeffrey Epstein investigation.
8: Recent reporting by the Wall Street Journal says that in 2014, Gates was warned to maintain a, quote, healthy distance from Epstein by Melanie Walker, a medical expert who previously worked for Gates but was friendly with Epstein. The Journal reports that Walker first met Epstein in the 90s through President Donald Trump at the Plaza Hotel in New York City. Gates has not been accused of wrongdoing in connection with Epstein, but had a years-long professional relationship with him. Tanya J. Powers, Fox News.
21: Apple's virtual assistant Siri is renamed Siri AI with new artificial intelligence features. Not everyone is getting it.
9: It was revealed that these upgrades would not be available in the member states of the European Union. Apple elsewhere said that decision is a result of the European Commission not working with the tech giant over privacy issues. The EU says they will make no exceptions to their law, known as the Digital Markets Act for Apple, and that Apple didn't want to develop software conforming to it, and that is their choice.
21: Fox's Evan Brown. Dow and NASDAQ futures each down more than 400 points after the U.S. and Iran trade airstrikes, and President Trump says Iran will pay the price for stalled peace negotiations. I'm Chris Foster. This is Fox News.
10: If you like Brian Kemp, you're going to love Rick Jackson.
11: Rick Jackson's been a good supporter of mine. He's got a great story. I've kind of felt like for really 2 years now that that race is ripe for political outsiders, especially somebody that could sell funds.
10: Rick Jackson, a conservative outsider who will make Georgia proud, just like Brian Kemp.
11: I'm Rick Jackson. Brian Kemp wins big for Georgia. Record jobs, teacher pay raises, and when Hollywood liberals tried to boycott Georgia, Kemp never backed down.
10: The conservative outsider, just like Kemp.
11: As governor, I'll slash property taxes and lead America in job creation. I'm Rick Jackson. Like Governor Kemp, I'll fight for Georgia and win big. Rick Jackson's been a good supporter of mine. He's got a great story.
13: Early voting is now open. Runoff election Tuesday, June 16th. 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
6: We can expect a stretch of 90-degree heat right on through the upcoming weekend. We'll start off with a few clouds early today, then some afternoon sun with a high of 91. That heat index into the upper 90s, though, when you factor in the humidity level, and then overnight clear with a low of 72. Sunny and even hotter for Thursday with a high of 93. After a sunny start to Friday, there may be a few afternoon thunderstorms developing with a high near 93 again. I'm Jeff Marr from the Weather Channel.
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6: Members of the Rome Shrine Club were in attendance at Monday's Rome City Commission meeting following an incident at this past Saturday's concert in downtown Rome.
0: Good morning. In the News Talk 98.7 News Center, I'm David Crowder. Tim Minter was at the event with his donation bucket when police approached him and asked him to stop.
1: I want to be very clear. The officers were very professional. Most of these officers, I was a police officer for 15 years. I'm friends with most of them on the department. They were courteous and respectful, and I was just as courteous and respectful back. I'm not going to stand there and argue with an officer on the street. He's doing his job, and I understand that. I really do. And I looked kind of confused there because I was literally standing there watching the band up on the stage, holding my bucket. My son was standing beside me, and he told me to stop what I'm doing. I'm not doing anything but standing here. And I understood. He told me I had to quit because I was trying to raise money. And I understood. And I asked him, I said, well, who made this complaint? Because I haven't done anything wrong. And he said, I was advised it was the DDA.
0: Section 11311 of the City of Rome, Georgia Code of Ordinances prohibits solicitation on city streets without proper authorization and permitting.
1: I was not standing anywhere I wasn't supposed to be. I was not blocking the sidewalks. I was not using a megaphone. I was not harassing anyone. And I was not aggressively soliciting. In fact, I never directly asked anyone for money. I simply walked through the event wearing my Shriner attire and carrying this bucket. I ain't here to attack anybody or any individual. I'm not here to seek any kind of punishment, and I'm not here to create a conflict. I'm here because of an incident that occurred during the first Friday night concert this Saturday night, and because I believe it highlights the need for cleaner policies, better training, and better understanding of the constitutional rights of the citizens engaged in charitable activity.
0: Rome Mayor Jim Bojo invited Minter to stay after the meeting to meet with him and Kelly Tolles, Director of Strategic Initiatives.
2: Kelly knows how we can work this thing to where you can be out there.
1: Thank you.
2: You guys do a great job.
0: According to a social media post from the Rome Downtown Development Authority, solicitation is not permitted without prior authorization under existing city ordinances and event policies. The statement read, quote, the

0: Now, 40 to 50 wheels that had been stolen from a Floyd County residence back on May 28th. He took the wheels, valued at more than $1,500, to a recycling center and sold them for $705.40. 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
2: We got about 11 minutes after 8 o'clock, 76 degrees on the way to maybe 88 before this day is over. It's a Wednesday morning. It's shortly after 8 o'clock. It's Chris Fincher in the studios. Good morning.
3: Yep.
2: Good to see you this morning.
3: Set your alarm clock with us.
2: That's right. I hope so. Hope that's always the case.
3: That's right.
2: Hope that's always the case. And I know you've been very, very good, Chris, about when you know you're not going to be able to be here, of letting me know. No late last-minute surprises.
3: I don't always have a lot to talk about, but we seem to always make it work.
2: Well, it's really not that much time when you get down to it.
3: Right.
2: I mean, you take the commercial breaks. You know, we're only talking about 12, 13 minutes of actual content. So it's not that difficult. One of the things we want to talk about today was weather.
3: Yeah, man. Right.
2: We had a flood warning, an actual flood warning issued for parts of Floyd County last night, but yet it kind of sort of didn't happen.
3: Well, it did happen. It just wasn't here. And that's the thing with clouds. You don't know where they're going to go. And when the clouds is going to
2: Dissipate?
3: Yeah, when it's going to pour rain on you. Because Cave Spring last night, we could hear rumbling all around us. I mean, the clouds were circling around us, and Polk County really got hit hard. We were just looking at the map a little bit ago, and some areas around Terhune Road this morning are reporting almost an inch and a quarter of rain. But then there's parts of Floyd County, they got none.
2: Yeah, the automated weather station out at Bell's Ferry got 0.06.
3: Okay.
2: 0.06.
3: Right.
2: I mean, that's next to nothing.
3: The other day the same thing happened where we got really minimal rain, but then I think our partners over in Jasper, they ended up getting about 2.5 inches of rain. So it's summertime, and these pop-up clouds happen. You got to be ready for anything. So that's why we always encourage people just to be weather aware. You know, download our app. It's a good way to receive National Weather Service messages. But also, when you see when you see that weather activity happening, when you see amounts of flooding, you can submit that report to us, and we can let folks know.
2: Did you put that picture on the Floyd EMA Facebook page by any chance?
3: I put one of them up. There was a really neat picture of, you could really see the rain curtain. That's what I'm calling. I don't know if that's the official scientific word for it, but you can see the delineation there of where the rain's falling and where it's not, and it's such a striking example.
2: Striking, to be sure.
3: It really is. One of our other partners, let's see, over in Pickens County, the folks on the radio can't see this picture, but it's a tremendous cloud just as it was working its way over. So, yeah. And we're probably going to have more of that today. Is that what you said from the weather?
2: I don't think so. I really don't think it'll be that bad this afternoon.
3: Okay.
2: We'll see. Any time you combine heat and humidity.
3: That's right.
2: Those are the two primary ingredients. Well, the weather system itself, but those are the fuel for monster type storms. Heat and humidity, and we're going to have both today.
3: And we don't. I think this super El Nino is still working itself out, but that lends itself to be a wet winter, from what I understand.
2: Read Glenn Burns's post?
3: I did. Yeah, I skimmed over parts of it. Yeah, I don't know about the whole 1993 thing. I think that's I don't know, but there's some people that say it's not going to be as cold. It's just going to be wet. There's just going to be a lot of rain. I'd love to see that. Heaven help us if there's just a lot of wet snow back to back to back.
2: That would not be good.
3: No, it wouldn't. So,
2: but yeah, that's what they're talking about, a super El Nino out in the Pacific, which funnels weather in a kind of wonky way

0: towards the southeast. And from my years of experience watching, just watching, and reading forecasts and things like that, keep your eyes on the Gulf of America, or Gulf of Mexico, as it is still on most maps. When the precipitation for us is coming due out of the south, I mean like due out of the south, and the cold weather is here, that's when we get hammered. Not so much as it comes out of the west and northwest.
1: Right.
0: It'll hit the Cumberland Plateau. It'll hit Lookout Mountain. And for whatever reason, it wants to ride the mountain ridges and come in at Chattanooga, come in around Carrollton, between Carrollton and LaGrange. And we sit in a little pocket up here that's somewhat protected.
1: My friend Christina over at WSB, she calls those ridge riders, is what she calls those. So
0: that's an excellent terminology.
1: It's got a very specific pattern. The storm of 93, I don't want to distract from what you're saying, but you're talking about the moisture from the Gulf. That was a nor'easter, because I was too young to remember. I was in high school and didn't care about weather. So, but it's my understanding that there were, in some places, hurricane-force winds. Smaller hurricanes, but it was still high winds.
0: Yeah, yeah.
1: So,
0: and when we say nor'easter means, generally speaking, the circulation is counterclockwise, and if you're in a certain point, then it's going to be coming from the northeast, and that's going to be your heavy point. But if you back that, if you think of it as a clock, if you back it clocker back around, you've got a portion on the eastern side of that where that precipitation is moving kind of south to north.
1: Yep.
0: And that was the early stages of that nor'easter that blasted us and then just inundated up the eastern seaboard as well. You're not detracting at all.
1: Right, yeah. And we kind of saw that with Hurricane Helene, where how it formed, we were at the beginning of that storm, so that's why North Carolina, we felt some of that impact so far inland, was because it was still a relatively new system as it came inland, and it never had a chance to dissipate, so we got a lot of that energy when we wouldn't normally see.
0: Yeah, tremendous. Got to take a quick break. We'll be back and talk a little bit more about what's happening in the EMA world. I play.

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7: 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I'm John Thayer.
8: Atlanta Braves fell in Chicago yesterday in 10 innings. They lost to the White Sox 6-5, 12 hits in the loss for Atlanta. The Braves are 45-22. Braves and White Sox back at Wrigley Field tonight. Chris Sale starts for Atlanta. He's 8-4, the 2.23 ERA. Georgia Bulldogs are preparing for the College World Series. Georgia will play on Saturday night as they take on Texas in their first game in Omaha. Stanley Cup Finals evened at two games apiece. The Hurricanes last night beat the Golden Knights in Las Vegas 5-3. Tonight, Game 4 of the NBA Finals. The Knicks host the Spurs. The New York Knicks hold a 2-1 series advantage. 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
9: News. I'm Gianna Gelosi. The U.S. and Iran trading strikes after the downing of an Army Apache helicopter.
10: A senior U.S. official told Fox News 20 different targets were hit, including radar systems and air defense sites. The strikes came in multiple waves, and following that first wave, Iran's foreign minister posted to X saying, in part, our powerful armed forces will leave no attack or threat unanswered. Leave our region if you want to be safe.
9: Fox's Trey Yanks in Tel Aviv, and it was primary night in a handful of states. In Maine, Democrat Graham Plattner advanced to the general election despite his growing list of controversies.
11: It is my job to earn your trust, faith, and support.
9: South Carolina Senate Republican Lindsey Graham won his primary, and the race for governor will head to a runoff. America's listening to Fox News.
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13: Early clouds will give way to afternoon sun for this Wednesday as the high gets close to 91. It will feel hotter, though. That heat index may hit the upper 90s today, adding in the humidity, and then clear tonight with a low of 72. Even hotter tomorrow. Expect sun and a high of 93. After a sunny start to Friday, there may be a few isolated afternoon showers and thunderstorms popping up with a high again close to 93 degrees. I'm Jeff Maher from the Weather Channel.
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19: We're looking at 23 minutes after 8 o'clock at Rome's News Talk WRGA, about 77 degrees on the way to 88 before this day is over. Chris Fincher in with us this morning. Chris, have you got any special programming coming up for folks this summer?
20: We've got a shelter training class coming up on June the 20th. That's a Saturday, I believe.
19: Yes.
20: We're not going to take your whole day. It's just going to be from 10 to 1. The American Red Cross is teaching that. And really is to teach principles, safe practices, that sort of thing, on how to set up a shelter. We found that during emergency situations, and there sometimes may be a need for warming or cooling stations, things like that, or even we had the fire a couple of months ago, and we had to set up an emergency shelter over with our rec department partners. I think it's good for us from time to time to go through and learn those principles and refresh ourselves. We've gotten a pretty good turnout so far. So there is an option. We're not going to do this when there's a two-day option where the class sets up their own shelter and then stays overnight in their own shelter that they've built. We're not going to do that one.
19: I can see how that would be beneficial.
20: Yeah, right. That is a full-blown shelter with cooking and showers and that sort of thing. Yeah. We're not going to go to that extent.
19: Now I know you work with a lot of churches and whatnot. Now, if say a church wanted to set up a shelter, whether it be a summer cooling shelter, a homeless shelter, or let's say a winter snowstorm shelter, something. Does EMA provide cots, or does the whole host typically have to do that themselves?
20: So we try to be careful with our language, and I'm not scolding you with that.
19: Okay.
20: There's a difference between an emergency shelter and a cooling center or a cooling station, sort of thing.
19: Yeah.
20: So an emergency shelter implies that people have been removed because of a natural disaster or some sort of disaster.
19: Makes
20: like
19: sense.
20: Like a wildfire, a fire at a
19: gotcha.
20: Facility
19: gotcha.
20: that requires evacuation. With enough notice, we can make those available, and we've done that in the past, especially with the warming centers over the winter. We partnered with some churches, and we did make available those cots. Yes, absolutely.
19: Okay. So, but I'm sure those are limited.
20: Yeah, we've got a limited number. Yeah. We don't have a bottomless barrel over there of cots. We do have a certain number, so. We continue to work and look for those, and it's encouraging to see some of the partners that we had over the winter that have signed up for this this workshop. So we're excited to see that. Thank you for Waylon Billingsley over at American Red Cross for teaching this class. He's been with the Red Cross for a number of years, and he's our subject matter expert when it comes to that sort of thing. So,
19: okay, if people want to sign up for that, how do they do that?
20: It's on our Facebook page. We're also going to make that available on our webpage, floydcountyema.com. You can also find us at Floyd EMA Georgia on social Facebook and X.
19: Floyd EMA Georgia.
20: That's right.
19: Okay. It's amazing sometimes when you type in, you know, if you type in a search for something in Rome, and it takes you to Rome, Italy. You gotta add that Georgia.
20: And I tell you, as much as I search for Floyd County on my computer, it's almost all the time I search for Floyd County EMA. Something in Kentucky or Indiana pops up. We need to do better with our algorithm, because they keep popping up out there.
19: Yeah.
20: So
19: yeah.
20: I'm not sure what it is, but you would think that as computers get smarter, and it finds our location, that it would know. What's implied?
19: Those darn things are pretty smart.
20: They are.
19: But they're not 100%.
20: Well, this new update with Siri, I've been seeing Siri Intelligence that they're going to have more of an AI function. It's going to be more personal to you. So, interesting. I'm also a little hesitant to go towards it, but I think the world's going that way, so you might as well go ahead and start to embrace it.
19: Yeah, I think that's probably a pretty good idea.
20: I did see the latest conspiracy theory, and I don't at all advocate for this, but data centers are the reason for the new super El Nino because it's warming the temperature. So that's why.
19: I'm thinking they're probably.
20: I don't advocate for that at all.
19: Not a whole lot of data centers out in the South Pacific.
20: No.
19: Not a whole lot. All right, Chris, thank you much. We appreciate you as always. Look forward to Wednesdays and look forward to different information. People need to go online and learn about that. Special training
20: shelter workshop.
19: For shelter workshop. Yep. All right. Thank you much. 29 minutes after 8 o'clock at the news station.
0: This is a Bloomberg Money Minute. El Nino has formed across the Pacific, setting the stage for months of droughts, floods, and temperature fluctuations that can damage crops and strain power grids. The climate phenomenon is the first since 2023, and it could be one of the strongest on record. It's expected to intensify in the coming months. Turning to trading, it was a mixed finish on Wall Street yesterday. Tech shares weighed on the S&P 500, which fell 0.3%. However, the Dow rose 86 points. This morning, investors are following developments in the Middle East as the U.S. and Iran exchange strikes. Futures are looking at a lower open. And Starbucks is said to be considering options for its Japanese business, including selling a stake in the unit. An initial public offering is also an option. Japan is one of Starbucks' biggest markets with about 2,100 stores. The coffee chain recently sold a majority stake of its Chinese business. Starbucks declined to comment. Courtney Donahoe, Bloomberg Radio.
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22: ABC News, I'm Sherry Preston. In a post this morning, President Trump says Iran is, quote, taking too long to negotiate a deal, and that now, in his words, they will have to pay the price. This comes after stepped-up attacks on both sides following an Iranian drone strike that knocked down an American Apache helicopter. Both the pilots rescued by a Navy surface drone. ABC's Martha Raddatz.
23: The drone boats find the pilots. The pilots may have been in communication with encrypted radio. The pilots climb on to this unmanned boat, and they are whisked away to another location. And at that next location, in the water, of course, U.S. helicopter hovers over that unmanned boat and hoists these pilots into the helicopter and off to safety.
22: A Texas 19-year-old sentenced to 35 years in prison after being convicted of killing another high school track athlete in a fight at a track meet in a Dallas suburb. This is ABC News. Prediction markets are moving ahead with new safeguards aimed at preventing insider trading and avoiding tougher government oversight.
24: Prediction market Kalshi says it's adding new security measures designed to keep insiders from betting on information the public does not have. The company says some users will have to verify where they work before they can place wagers on events tied to corporate performance or national security. Kalshi says the goal is to identify people with access to confidential information and block them from trading. The move comes as prediction markets face growing scrutiny from lawmakers who argue the platforms create opportunities for insider trading. Dave Packer, ABC News.
22: Among those accused of insider trading, a soldier who allegedly made $400,000 by using classified information about the capture of Venezuelan leader Nicolas Maduro, and former Congressman George Santos, who is said to have made thousands for a prediction about whether he himself would be attending the State of the Union address. Sherry Preston, ABC News.
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13: We can expect a stretch of 90 degree heat right on through the upcoming weekend. We'll start off with a few clouds early today, then some afternoon sun with a high of 91. That heat index into the upper 90s, though, when you factor in the humidity level, and then overnight clear with a low of 72. Sunny and even hotter for Thursday with a high of 93. After a sunny start to Friday, there may be a few afternoon thunderstorms developing with a high near 93 again. I'm Jeff Maher from the Weather Channel.
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7: The Rome City Commission presented a proclamation for Juneteenth, a holiday that commemorates the end of slavery in the United States, during its Monday night meeting. Good morning, in the News Talk 98.7 News Center, I'm David Crowder. On June 19, 1865, more than 2 years after the Emancipation Proclamation, federal troops arrived in Galveston, Texas to inform 250,000 enslaved people that they were free. Rome's annual Juneteenth parade will be held on June 20th at 11 a.m. Sarah Malone, president of the Rome Floyd County NAACP, reminded everyone there is no charge to participate.
26: On behalf of Rome Floyd NAACP, we would like to thank the Rome City Commissioners. Commissioner Beeman, thank you for all that you do to help the NAACP and your community. 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We are a community, and we are family.
7: Participants who need to decorate their floats are asked to arrive at 9:30 in order to be ready for the lineup at 10:45 a.m. The deadline to enter is June 15th. You can download an application by going to romefloydnaacp.org. A partnership between Georgia Northwestern Technical College and the Floyd County Prison is offering offenders a path to earning their high school equivalency and receiving hands-on career training. GNTC and the prison held a graduation ceremony May 29th to recognize 14 offenders who earned their high school equivalency, 5 offenders who earned a certificate of completion in shielded metal arc and flux core welding, and 5 offenders who received their Class B commercial truck driving license. GNTC has partnered in the past with the prison to host programs to help prepare offenders for life after their release, including providing courses for CDL, welding, HSC, and basic business skills such as computer usage. These partnerships dovetail with Governor Brian Kemp's efforts to help offenders to reintegrate into society more successfully after their release from prison, including legislation to make it easier for former offenders without driver's licenses to obtain identification cards, as well as proof of training and programs they completed while incarcerated. A West Rome man has been jailed on a felony warrant charging him with theft by receiving stolen property. According to the warrant, 56-year-old Clifford J. Vaughn III was in possession of 40 to 50 wheels that had been stolen from a Floyd County residence back on May 28th. He took the wheels, valued at more than $1,500, to a recycling center and sold them for $705.40. More news and video online at WRGANews.com. 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
19: Coming up on 8:37 at Rome's News Talk, WRGA. Take a look at the calendar for today. Finance Committee is underway at City Hall. Sam King Room, they started at 8:30 this morning. Public Works, Transportation, Trails, and Transit, PW3T meeting underway at 10 o'clock this morning. The City's International Committee will meet at 2:30 this afternoon as they continue to make plans for a visit by a delegation from Kumamoto, Japan, Rome's sister city in Japan, and that's coming up on July 2nd and 3rd. 15 in the official delegation from Japan, and I'm not sure how many others are coming outside of the official delegation, but I know there will be several. So that's going to be a neat occasion, a neat visit. There will be a reception dinner on the night of July 2nd out at the Eco Center. We were telling some of the organizers from Japan on a Zoom the other day, we're gonna let you hold an alligator. We're gonna wrap a snake around your neck. I wish you could have seen the eyes get big. Thousands and thousands of miles away through the magic of a computer. I'm not sure they were real keen on that idea, but I'll bet there'll be a couple of them who will be willing to hold one of Gentle Ben's alligators out at the Eco Center. The Floyd County Board of Assessors will be meeting at 9 o'clock today. That meeting's coming up at 9 today, and that will be there in the old law enforcement center on Fifth Avenue. Today also on the social scene, Mountain Music Club will be picking and grinning out at the Charles C. Parker Senior Center out in Etowah Park. That's from 10 until 12. Lots of good bluegrass music, country music. The Journey Food Pantry is open for those who need some food. 10 until 5, the Journey Food Pantry is located at the end of a cul-de-sac on

0: Redmond Court. If you're going west towards West Rome on Redmond Circle, you'll want to hang a right when you get to the Coosa Valley Credit Union. That's the older office of the credit union across from GE. Hang a right there. Go down to the end of the cul-de-sac. If you're coming towards town, when you get to the GE Credit Union, the Coosa Valley Credit Union, you'll want to hang a left and go down to the end of the cul-de-sac. That's the Journey Food Pantry from 10 until 5 today. Coming up tomorrow in our community, the Downtown Development Authority will be meeting at 8:30 tomorrow. I have not seen an agenda for that. I don't know if the little fuss that resulted from the incident at the First Friday event on Saturday with the Shriners, I don't know if that's on their agenda or not. I kind of think that may have been resolved following the City Commission meeting on Monday night. There was a large delegation of Shriners at the City Commission meeting. And, you know, you certainly understand that. And I don't think there's a soul in this community that doesn't support the Shriners in one way, shape, or form and what they do. I know that I used to love to hear Charlie Carney's voice on the phone calling to say the Flying Fez is coming into Russell Field to pick up a child or to bring home a child from one of their burn hospitals. That was always a cause for joy. The social media flare-up in response to that was ridiculous. But that's the world we live in today. It was blown way up. And that's unfortunate. Anyway, the DDA meets at 8:30 tomorrow morning. Rome Rotary Club meets at noon at the Coosa Country Club. Dr. Sandeep Mazumdar, Berry College's new president, will be the speaker there. District Governor Jessica Fleetwood will be on hand to hear Dr. Mazumdar and make a special presentation. Model Ruritan Club meets tomorrow night at 6 o'clock, 100 First Street in Shannon. Chris, you know your addresses pretty well. Is that the Scout Hut?
1: What's the address?
0: 100 First Street in Shannon.
1: I don't know either.
0: Or that might even be the old Shannon, the old McGowan, what is it, McGowan Jones Pharmacy Building?
1: There's an old plant office building there. I wonder if they're having a meeting there.
0: I'm not sure. Anyway, 100 First Street in Shannon is where the Model Ruritan will meet tomorrow night at 6 o'clock.
1: It could be the Scout Hut, though. I feel like that's the community center for those folks in Shannon.
0: And Compassionate Friends, those who have lost loved ones and are grieving, they meet tomorrow night at 6 o'clock at the Life Church, which is right across from our studios here on John Davenport Drive. Then Friday, it's the Tourism Farmers Market, Friday from 8:30 until 11:30, up between the Caboose and the Civic Center up on Jackson Hill, 8:30 until 11:30 on Friday. Exchange Club meets at noon Friday. That's a business meeting for the Exchange Club up at the Coosa Valley Fairgrounds. And then Friday night, are you into bingo, Chris?
1: I can't say that I am, no.
0: Friday night, it's bingo night at the VFW Lodge out on Highway 27 South. I think the doors open at 5:30. The kitchen opens at 6 for the meal. And then they start calling out B12. I-19.
1: It's more than just a vitamin.
0: N-33. G-54. Or O-72. Bingo. And that begins at 7:30 on Friday night. So take advantage of that.
2: 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Here's Chris Whitting.
3: 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He took the profits earned the following winter and built an oil pipeline from Texas to Chicago. With the oil,

0: Henry decided to open a chain of gas stations today. His company has 15,000 stations nationwide. The name of Henry Dougherty's company? When it was in home heating, it was called City Service. But gas stations need a short, snappy name. So it was shortened to a name you know. Citgo. Good choice. Citgo is now big in gas stations. They've really struck oil. With the Success Journal, I'm Chris Whitting.
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1: Are you kidding? 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
12: 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I'm John Thayer. Atlanta Braves fell in Chicago yesterday in 10 innings. They lost to the White Sox 6-5, 12 hits in the loss for Atlanta. The Braves are 45-22. Braves and White Sox back at Wrigley Field tonight. Chris Sale starts for Atlanta. He's 8-4 with a 2.23 ERA. Georgia Bulldogs are preparing for the College World Series. Georgia will play on Saturday night as they take on Texas in their first game in Omaha. Stanley Cup Finals evened at two games apiece. The Hurricanes last night beat the Golden Knights in Las Vegas 5-3. Tonight, Game 4 of the NBA Finals. The Knicks host the Spurs. The New York Knicks hold a 2-1 series advantage. 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
14: Early clouds will give way to afternoon sun for this Wednesday as the high gets close to 91. It will feel hotter, though. That heat index may hit the upper 90s today, adding in the humidity, and then clear tonight with a low of 72. Even hotter tomorrow, expect sun and a high of 93. After a sunny start to Friday, there may be a few isolated afternoon showers and thunderstorms popping up with a high again close to 93 degrees. I'm Jeff Moore.

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3: Fox News, I'm Gianna Gelosi. The U.S. and Iran trading strikes after the downing of an Army Apache helicopter.
4: A senior U.S. official told Fox News 20 different targets were hit, including radar systems and air defense sites. The strikes came in multiple waves, and following that first wave, Iran's foreign minister posted to X, saying, in part, our powerful armed forces will leave no attack or threat unanswered. Leave our region if you want to be safe.
3: Fox's Trey Yanks in Tel Aviv, and it was primary night in a handful of states. In Maine, Democrat Graham Platner advanced to the general election despite his growing list of controversies.
5: It is my job to earn your trust, faith, and support.
3: South Carolina Senate Republican Lindsey Graham won his primary and the race for governor will head to a runoff. 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
6: We're about 8 minutes away from 9 o'clock, 8 minutes away from nine here at WRGA. We're glad you're with us on this Wednesday morning. Going to get you over the hump and head you downhill towards the weekend. It should be a pretty nice weekend, although there will be an increasing chances of rain come Sunday, Monday, and Tuesday of next week. Before Chris left, he was showing me some comments made by a German visitor to the United States for the World Cup. He's kind of traveling around the Southeast and just absolutely astonished by what he sees. He was blown away by Buc-ee's. He said something like, dude, this is a gas station. And then he was blown away last night at Auburn and talking about how people talk about European fans are rabid. Well, I guess a lot of those, well, I mean, they may not have been European, but they were certainly soccer fans. Auburn hosted a what they call a friendly last night between Argentina and Iceland. It was a complete sellout. I have no clue what the average cost of tickets was, but I did have a good friend who said that he wanted to go down there for the match, but the cheapest ticket he could find was $4,000, and so he wasn't going to go. I did read an article yesterday on the AL.com consortium of newspapers website over in Alabama, which is a nice consortium, the old Birmingham News, the Mobile Press Register, the Huntsville paper. I think the Montgomery Advertiser is part of it as well. They had filed a Freedom of Information request to see where the revenue from that, what the revenue split was. And Argentina, and I don't remember the exact amounts, but Argentina was guaranteed, I want to say, $2.4 million. Could have been 4.2 or 2.4. They were guaranteed a big guarantee. Iceland's guarantee, nowhere near that. But Auburn's athletic department got, I want to say 62% of the revenue. as one of the

0: associate athletic directors was quoted as saying that this is one of those areas where the athletic department is looking to generate revenue outside of the Auburn fans having to pay crazy prices. Well, I'm sure a lot of those people that filled up Jordan-Hare Stadium last night were Auburn people, but I'm sure there were also a lot of visitors in the U.S. for the World Cup who maybe could not get an actual World Cup ticket, that may have been going around to some of the friendlies, the matches that are sort of warm-ups to World Cup. It'll be interesting to see how much that generated at the long run, because college sports is facing a turning point, quite frankly, I think, with this name, image, and likeness thing. You know, a lot of people have alleged through the years that colleges paid athletes under the table, and there probably was some of that going on. I'm sure there were boosters that did that. And I don't begrudge college athletes getting paid, because they're making a boatload of money for the colleges. I mean, a super liner, a Royal Caribbean mega ship load of money for the colleges. But some of the fees that are being paid to kids, particularly high school kids, who haven't played a down, who haven't made a basket yet in college, the kind of money that some of these kids are getting is out of hand. It's out of whack. And it won't be long before you'll have the has-beens And the big monies. I mean, the Texas A&Ms of the world, the Oklahoma States of the world, the huge money of the world. And there needs to be a rule about the number of times that kids can transfer colleges. College sports is a mess right now. I mean, it's just a real mess. And we got to get that straightened out at some point, sometime soon.
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2: Self-defense argument doesn't apply. 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Then when someone touches you, use deadly force or force disparity. You can meet shove with shove, deadly force with deadly force. You can't meet shove with a stab. And the defense argued that Metcalf and his twin brother were big, but Anthony small. And the prosecutor said that argument doesn't work. You know, you can't get to kill someone because they're bigger than you, or reasonable belief. This is a belief held by an ordinary, prudent person. What an ordinary person, prudent person would do. Would a reasonable person not have, you know, would not have plunged the knife into Metcalf because of a, quote, shove or touch?
1: Your morning cup of Sean. 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
4: A finger on the trigger. I'm Chris Foster, Fox News. President Trump tells Fox he may order strikes on Iranian infrastructure targets, accusing Iran of stalling on peace talks. Airstrikes hit radar and air defense sites in Iran after the downing of a U.S. Army helicopter by an Iranian drone. Fox's Trey Yanks.

0: in Tel Aviv, Israel.
1: President Trump tells Fox News that the Iranian drone lodged in between the two pilots in this helicopter. They were flying very low. And so these pilots were trying to take down the helicopter with the drone lodged into this gunship without it exploding. President Trump told me that he is getting close to ordering new strikes against Iranian power plants and bridges.
0: Iran's military targeted American bases in Bahrain, Kuwait, and Jordan. In response to the American airstrikes, in the background of all this, a senior White House official tells Fox talks with Iran continue. Combat veteran and oyster farmer Graham Platner wins the Democrat Senate nomination in Maine. He's been dealing with a series of scandals, and about 1 in 5 votes went to Governor Janet Mills, who'd stopped campaigning.
2: If you believe, as I do, that we can change our politics and change our country, then you must also believe that people can change.
0: He faces longtime Senate Republican Susan Collins in November. The Republican primary for South Carolina governor goes to a runoff.
3: Lieutenant Governor Pamela Evett, who was backed by President Trump, and State Attorney General Alan Wilson advanced to a runoff for the Republican nomination. Evett says she's ready for the next step.
4: If you want a business leader, a CEO, and someone who has spent their career outside of politics, I'm asking for your vote.
3: While Wilson says he's the most qualified for the job.
5: This is not something you get coronated for. This is not something you can inherit. Not everybody believes that. You have to fight for it. You have to earn the vote.
3: Sue Guzman, Fox News.
0: State Rep. Jermaine Johnson was the Democrats' nomination there. Consumer price inflation, 4.2%, the Labor Department reports, the highest in 3 years. 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
0: At least 12 people are killed in a mass shooting in South Africa.
9: Police believe more than 10 attackers were driven in a minibus to an informal settlement in the Cleveland suburb of Johannesburg. The gunmen moved through the area, opening fire on residents at multiple locations. They then fled the scene in their vehicle. 9 men and 3 women were killed. Another 9 people were wounded. Police have not made any arrests and say they're not sure about the motive. There's speculation the attack was linked to illegal mining. The effect suburb is known for its connections to that activity. Jonathan Savage, Fox News.
0: A man from Maine is accused of holding a woman against her will, forcing her to marry him.
10: Daniel Ouellette was arrested at an Olive Garden in New Hampshire Sunday after a mom called police worried about her daughter tracking her location to that parking lot. Police say when they got there, they saw cigarette burns on the woman's leg and found a satanic Bible, a sweatshirt, and a bag in his car. The woman later told officers he forced her to marry him against her will a few days earlier, claiming he wouldn't let her use her phone and told her he'd hurt her family if she left. Court documents say Ouellette made the woman drive him around with a gun pointed at her, saying a religious cult was following them, and then sliced her hand for what he said was a satanic ritual.
0: Fox's Jonah Jalosi. Ouellette denies the accusations. Democrats will try to break a losing streak at the congressional baseball game tonight.
11: The tradition of lawmakers playing ball dates back to 1909, and in more recent years, the game has served as a major fundraiser for charities, expected to raise about $3 million. Nationals Park, home of the Washington Nationals, just blocks from the U.S. Capitol, is again hosting the game. Republicans have won the past 5 contests, and the GOP leads the overall series, 47 games to 42. With 1 tie.
0: It's Fox's Jared Halpern. Again, our top story. President Trump says he is close to ordering airstrikes on power plants and bridges in Iran. I'm Chris Foster. This is Fox News.
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2: Mostly sunny, hot, and humid today with a high near 91. It will feel more like the upper 90s, though, when you factor in the humidity level, and then clear with light winds overnight as the low falls to 72. Even hotter tomorrow with more sun and high 93 with a triple-digit heat index. Then a slight chance for an afternoon thunderstorm on Friday, otherwise sunny, with a high temperature once again close to 93 degrees. I'm Jeff Maher from the Weather Channel.
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4: Hi, everyone. So glad you're there. It's the Brian Kilmeade Show. This hour, I'm going to be joined by Scott Turner. How do I know? He's here already. The 19th U.S. Secretary of Housing and Urban Development, HUD. And Roger Zackheim joins us from, he's the Washington Director of the Ronald Reagan Presidential Foundation and Institute. And don't forget, you can always get the YouTube show, youtube.com/@TheBrianKilmeadeShow. 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And before we get to Scott, let's get to the big three.
5: Number three.
6: See the way those Knicks fans acted yesterday, last night after the loss. Riots at Bryant Park. Beating up Spurs fans. Beating up each other. Oh, it broke my heart.
4: And no question about it. Dave Portnoy is 100% right. An embarrassment. New York fans, not the team, are embarrassing the city with their violent behavior outside the arena, attacking cops and Spurs fans. I saw it myself. This is not sports. This is not passion. It's criminal. And I don't even think they're fans. And don't blame Texas if they never come here again. People are getting beat up just for wearing Texans, the San Antonio Spurs shirts. It's wrong.
5: Number two.
7: It's why we won last night with a huge margin. And we're just going to continue to do that. I'm going to continue to go out all over the state of Maine. I've held 83 town halls in the past 8 months. Susan Collins hasn't held one since I was in eighth grade.
4: Well, that's interesting. Primary results from Tuesday in California, that were 2 weeks ago. We're going to talk about what it all means for November and holding the House and Senate if you're a Republican.
5: Number one.
8: I just spoke with President Trump, and following the U.S. strikes against Iran overnight and the Iranian missile attacks against U.S. forces in Bahrain, Kuwait, and Jordan, the president tells Fox News he may keep going and that he is getting closer to the targeting of Iranian power plants and bridges.
4: That is big news, and that just happened. We hit back last night, and they responded by hitting four of our bases. They didn't do any damage except for Bahrain. They look like they had one hit, and the president has basically let it known on Truth Social that kinetic action is back. 20 targets were hit in Iran, and they foolishly responded while dragging their feet on negotiations. I don't think we have a choice. Mr. Secretary, great to see you. How much has this hung over the head of almost all the meetings over the last 3 months?
9: Well, it's great to see you too, Brian. Thanks for having me. You know, the president, man, he's laser focused on both fronts. Number one, to keep our American people safe, to keep the homeland safe. The Iranian regime is an evil regime. They cannot have a nuclear weapon, and he's been very clear about that. And when you see a president who wants to prioritize and does prioritize American safety, but yet at the same time, Brian, he's focused on domestic policy and housing affordability and affordability around our country. The markets are fluctuating, but I believe that consumer confidence is high. Home sales have gone up there in their highest level since December. 72,000 jobs added in May.
4: On Friday.
9: Yes, sir. And, you know, the market is sustainable. There's fluctuation. But even the president knew that going in, but he's focused on keeping us safe. The people in America, I believe, trust the president to keep us safe and to make sure that Americans are his priority and kept first here on the homeland.
4: So how much have gas prices going up, it's $91 a barrel? How has that affected the economy?
9: Well, you know, I think as you look at gas price, it's costing all of us, you know, every American more to fill up their tank. And we understand that. The president understands that, you know, but you have Secretary Wright, Secretary Burgum, who are working extremely hard every day on our energy to make sure that America is energy independent, that we're not dependent on other foreign sources for our oil or energy. But I believe that once this conflict is over in Iran, you'll see those gas prices come down. You'll see a lot of prices come down. But, Brian, I've said this unapologetically. We'll be having a lot of different conversations in America if Iran had a nuclear weapon.
4: Oh, yeah. And ballistic missiles, funding the proxies.
9: Yes, sir.
4: Everything like that. They are the beast of the Middle East and always have been. I want you to hear Chris Wright just talk about energy. Cut to.
9: Okay.
10: I know there's...

0: Well, thanks for coming. Rising a lot?
1: Yeah, I would say rising very meaningfully.
0: Okay.
1: Very meaningfully.
2: So that would be, if people are going to buy housing, you know, they got to make sure their expenses are predictable.
3: Right.
2: So how has that affected housing?
3: Well, here's what I say. Last year at HUD, you know, and that's my job, I lead HUD, we helped over 1 million people to be homeowners.
2: How?
3: Through our FHA mortgage insurance program. FHA is the number one first-time homebuyer program in America. We helped 1 million people, and 80% of those were first-time homebuyers.
2: And what's the threshold for that? Like, how much can you get for an FHA loan to buy a house?
3: Well, it depends on what state you're in.
2: Okay.
3: The beauty about the FHA is the down payment. It's a minimal down payment, but you have to be creditworthy, trustworthy borrower.
2: Yeah.
3: And so we helped over 1 million people. And just a few weeks ago, we announced that through FHA, we now accept VantageScore 4.0 and also FICO 10T. Because our models for credit were old, archaic models. And so now by expanding that, we help more potential home buyers. And that's things that the mainstream media is not talking about. But we helped over 1 million people. We just made an announcement to expand the credit market for more potential home buyers. For first-time home buyers, still have to be creditworthy, still have to be trustworthy borrowers. But this will expand it through our
2: FHA. And you also say, I didn't realize this, because of Dodd-Frank and everything that collapsed in 2008, they have thresholds now for banks to be able to lend money. So they don't want to turn around and go, the banks have no money. If everything collapsed, there's no money there, and we know the ripple effects of what happened. So now you want to get community banks back involved. So Mr. and Mrs. Johnson, wherever they are, have more of a chance to get the mortgage they need.
3: Exactly right. So the president signed two executive orders. One was to remove the regulatory barriers to build an affordable construction, affordable homes. And the second one was to increase the credit market competition. And so what this means is to bring back the hometown lender, bring back the community bank back to the table when it comes to the mortgage lending game. And this gives opportunity, as you said, for Mr. and Ms. Johnson, the people in rural America, you know, low to moderate income people, first-time home buyers, more opportunity to become homeowners and achieve the American dream.
2: Right. So that is helping. And the only thing we always hear about the housing market, not enough housing. We went from a plethora. There was too much causing us to, you know, around after the collapse, it was too much. People were just buying houses pennies on the dollar. In fact, the corporations were urged to help out. Mm-hmm. Now we're telling them to stay out. Mm-hmm. But they were urged to help out and buy some houses. And now then they said, well, we're making some money here. And that was boxing out the average family. So now, what has happened, and what are you guys doing about it?
3: Good question. So when we travel around the country, the number one issue, the number one thing that is crippling home development and construction is the regulatory environment. Regulations in our country are stifling building. We need about between 5 and 7 million units of housing in our country, single family, multifamily, manufactured housing, duplex, condo. But the regulatory environment has got to come down. And so from a federal standpoint at HUD, we're asking people around the country, localities, mayors, look at your regulatory environment and see how you can ease that so builders can build, developers can develop, and people can buy. And so the first thing we did was take down the affirmatively furthering fair housing rule, which was a Biden and Obama era rule that literally made Washington a national zoning board. So think about this. Washington bureaucrats are telling people in Frisco, Texas, or Farmers Branch, Texas, or Tamaqua, Pennsylvania, how you have to zone your neighborhood. Well, bureaucrats don't know the needs of every neighborhood around our country. So we tore this down to restore that freedom and flexibility back to the localities. Also, Brian, we just published our regulatory best practices report that comes from research we've done from around the country of people, cities, and states that are doing best practices to build and increase the supply of homes in our country. And so by
2: You're not saying government housing. Kamala Harris ran on, I'm going to build, the government's going to build 2.5 million houses. You're just trying to make it financially advantageous. And put the incentives out there for people to build.
3: That's exactly right. We won't make it better for builders to build and for buyers to buy. And the way you do this is bringing down the cost by taking the regulatory environment down and also bringing up the supply. The private sector is the solution here. Public-private partnerships have worked great. Opportunity zones are another asset that we have, a policy asset that we have to increase housing. In the first iteration of Opportunity Zones, about 400,000 new homes were built. And because of this working family tax cut or the One Big Beautiful Bill, Opportunity Zones have now been made permanent. So we have great anticipation that millions more of units of housing will be built around our country.
2: Right. So, and also the Opportunity Zones are permanent. And why we've so

0: I'm a bank, why does that help me? How do I get incentivized to go there?
1: Well, if you look at the opportunity zone, this is the incentive here is capital gains. And so if Brian Kilmeade has an asset and you sell that asset and you have $1 million capital gain, historically you would have to send that capital gain to Washington because it's a tax. It's what you send to the feds. But if you have this $1 million and you invest it in a qualified opportunity zone fund, which is the vehicle, and then that vehicle invests in a qualified opportunity zone business in the urban, tribal, or rural opportunity zone that's certified by the Treasury, and you make a profit on that initial $1 million, whatever that profit is, let's say it's another $1 million, you pay zero capital gains. Mm-hmm. And so in this first iteration of opportunity zones, $100 billion has been invested around our country. And so banks oftentimes become part of that capital stack.
0: Do you meet with banks on a regular basis? Do you try to explain this to them, or are they just do that?
1: You know, our banks around the country have a great hold on opportunity zones. You know, they've done a wonderful job in this first tranche from 2018 to today, because banks, a lot of times, they add the debt part of it, and so they're part of that capital stack. We continue, as we travel around the country, we're always educating people, private sector, public sector, entrepreneurs, faith community, banks, and all, about what opportunity zones are.
0: When Trump left office and Biden took over, did he kill the opportunity zones or leave it?
1: Well, when Biden came in, he did not re-up the coordinating council. That was the council that I led. It was called the White House Opportunity and Revitalization Council. I encouraged the Biden administration to keep this council, but they ripped it up. But nonetheless, opportunity zones have been extremely successful. People are very excited about this new opportunity zones 2.0.
0: And Tim Scott did a lot for that, too.
1: Tim Scott did a great job.
0: And right, so now you're saying they're permanent because they're in the big, beautiful bill.
1: Exactly.
0: All right, so do you know what's going on in the White House lawn over the weekend?
1: Yes.
0: The UFC fight.
1: I do.
0: Right. Are you going?
1: Yes, I have been invited to sit on the South Lawn.
0: And how do you feel about that?
1: You know, it's going to be the greatest sporting event, really, in the history of the White House.
0: Right.
1: You know, I come from the football world and the sports world, but I'm very excited about it. I know the president is extremely excited. And I think the thing that excites him the most is that he can provide this for the American people.
0: Well, every time he goes to do something, there's certain segments of the world that just are being critical. The Democrats are upset by that. And listen, Fox is not televising, I'm just telling you. Mm-hmm. So then Al Sharpton had this to say about the president's decision to have this big event for 250, mm-hmm. cut 56.
2: There is a connection of why that they're having these fights on the White House lawn, the UFO and all, or the UFO, whatever they call it, UFC, and all that, because they're trying to go back to that when, you know, they'd watch people have these fights for the slave masters and they'd be entertained by that.
0: I mean, the UFC is one of the most popular sports in the world.
1: Yeah, that's ridiculous.
0: Do you agree with that analogy?
1: I think it's a complete farce. It's ridiculous. When you have nothing to say, you make up stuff. And that's what you hear Al Sharpton doing. And they've been doing that for years. Has nothing to do with slavery.
0: Right.
1: Has nothing to do with entertaining the white man. Has nothing to do with that at all. I'm offended by that.
0: Right.
1: As an athlete, as a black man in America, as a cabinet member, and all the other things that God has called me to be, that is a complete farce. It's ridiculous.
0: Is it the first time you heard that?
1: It's the first time. Hopefully it's the last time.
0: So I'm watching, just tap into your sports background again, I'm watching the Knicks and Spurs, and the security was off the charts because the president was going. It was terrible. Mm-hmm. But as I was leaving, you saw the violence. Mm-hmm. You saw the wilding. You got in D.C. Mm-hmm. where these teenagers went wild. They weren't Knicks fans angry that they lost or the referee's calls. But the violence after a sporting event, is there any way to get ahead of it? I watched it in Paris. PSG wins, and they start wrecking Paris. And now they were, win or lose, they're going to try to wreck this city.
1: Yeah. It starts in the house.
0: Yeah,
1: you know, you got these teenagers that are running amok, that have no peace in their life, that have no direction in their life. But you look at the family formation in our country and how fathers aren't in the home, how fatherlessness is so provocative in our country today. It's no way that a teenager who has responsible parents, who has parents that inflict discipline and restore righteousness in the life of a teenager, if we had that going on in America and stopped trying to live a lifestyle that we're not supposed to live and try to be somebody we're not supposed to be, and mothers and fathers are actually parent kids today,
0: right.
1: Brian, I am convinced, and knowing this, that you wouldn't see these teenagers, you know, tearing up the streets of America. Why be violent when people win or lose? What does that have to do with anything?
0: And there's no ramifications.
1: There's no ramification.
0: Lastly, I think this, it's just interesting in football in New York. Mm-hmm. Jackson Dart decides to interview President, introduce President Trump and Rockland County. Mm-hmm. And we had Abdul Carter and a few other players, Brian Burns, fantastic player, come out and say they were really upset at Jackson Dart. And he never apologized, but he addressed the team. You're friends with Trump. Not only did he hire you, you guys are friends. Mm-hmm. Where do you stand on all this? And well, you know what it's like in the locker room, too.
1: And you know, it wasn't like that when I played from 1995 to 2004. These kids today, number one, you know, it's a lack of education. Number two, why would you get mad at your teammate because he wants to go introduce the president of the United States? I'm proud of him for doing it. It's a once-in-a-lifetime opportunity, even if he is a supporter. You know, but if he wasn't a supporter and he got the opportunity, he took it. And his teammates should be happy for him, not be angry at him and call him out on social media. Number one, social media is not the place to have that conversation.
0: Call him. Pick up the phone, meet him.
1: Go pick him up. Go have coffee. Go eat, you know. Go have something to eat and talk about it. But don't bring it out to the public. That's the first thing. Number two, he has every right to do it, you know. It's the Constitution in our country. But number three, my point is, when players were introducing people on the Democrat side or ultra-liberal people, you heard no conversation about this
0: LeBron
1: whatsoever.
0: LeBron had a fundraiser for Hillary.
1: That's what I'm saying. Who attacked LeBron? Conservatives didn't attack him. Liberals didn't attack him. So why are you going to attack Jackson Dart for introducing the sitting president of the United States of America, who, by the way, is from New York?
0: Right.
1: So to me, it was ridiculous.
0: And you can answer how you want, but I know for a fact, because I've known him for a while, is that if you talk to Daryl Strawberry, you talk to Herschel Walker, you talk to Mike Tyson, this guy is the least racist person in the world. He wouldn't in a million years. In fact, he's an equal opportunity offender and complimenter. It doesn't matter who you are.
1: No, I can attest to that. I know the president very well. This is the second time he's appointed me to positions to lead in America. Right. If you're a racist, you don't appoint somebody who you apparently hate to lead one of the top agencies or to lead opportunity zones in our country. That's if you're a racist, you do not do that. But I can tell you from the bottom of my heart, he's not a racist. I spend time with him.
0: HUD Secretary Scott Turney doing a fantastic job. Thanks so much for joining us.
1: Thank you, Brian.
0: Back in a moment.
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5: Fox News. I'm CJ Papa. President Trump says Iran will have to pay the price. The president posting on Truth Social, they've taken too long to negotiate a deal that would have been great for them. An incredible new detail straight from the president about the survival of two pilots whose helicopter was hit by Iranian forces.
6: The president called it a miracle. This drone hits the Apache helicopter, lodges between the two pilots. It's on fire, and there's a massive amount of heat coming out of the drone, but it doesn't explode. And these pilots very quickly, within seconds, take the helicopter down into the sea.
5: Fox's Trey Ng spoke directly to the president. Those pilots rescued about 2 hours later for the first time by an unmanned sea drone. Democrat voters deliver a big victory to Graham Plattner, the embattled Senate candidate, wins the main primary, will run against Republican incumbent Senator Susan Collins in November. 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
7: 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As soon as I saw that, I said, that's what I want when I grow up.
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7: You see, going to church is one kind of Christianity, but when you see it in the home, it's a totally different environment. 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
13: If you're interested in it, Brian's talking about it. You're with Brian Kilmeade.
0: Yeah, I want to go along with Scott, and we kind of segued into sports a little bit. The housing and urban development secretary, the HUD secretary. So I apologize for that. This will be a little short. Just a quick reminder, if you're in the Pensacola area, July 11th, a chance to do history, liberty, and laughs. I want to see everyone in there. We're selling hundreds of tickets. I want this thing sold out because I know it's a huge military area. And we want to, if we can, maybe do a Q&A as well. And we try to bring history to life kind of through the books that I put together. And we do skits on the stage in a way, in an informative, warm way, as well as being motivational, inspirational. So go to BrianKilmeade.com for that, and it'll be streaming on One Nation, on Fox Nation. Don't move. 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
14: ABC News, I'm Sherry Preston. President Trump this morning declaring Iran will now have to, in his words, pay the price for waiting too long to reach a peace deal. Just yesterday, the president told ABC he still believes he can get to a deal. This comes as stepped-up attacks on both sides happen overnight after an Iranian drone knocked down a U.S. Army Apache helicopter near the Strait of Hormuz. Despite recent controversies, political newcomer Graham Plattner easily winning the Democratic Senate primary in Maine.
15: I love every single one of you. Everyone who has shown up at a town hall, who has knocked on a door, who cast their vote, not for me, but for a vision of a life in Maine that you can afford.
14: He will face incumbent Senator Susan Collins in the election in November. Pope Francis continues his trip through Spain. Today he's been visiting with inmates at a prison and later will celebrate Mass at the Sagrada Familia Basilica in Barcelona. This is ABC News. The FDA announcing it is adding an ingredient to the list of what's permitted for sunscreens. It's an ultraviolet filter. It's been engineered to sit in a way where it can sit on top of your skin. It still protects you, though, and doesn't deeply penetrate. ABC News medical contributor Dr. Darian Sutton has more on what's available currently.
16: There are two main forms of sunscreen. There's your mineral sunscreen that has components like zinc oxide that sits on the top of the skin. It works as a reflector. Many people don't like it because it leaves that mineral cast on your skin, and it can be displeasing. There's also chemical sunscreen, which is the other option. Now, that's absorbed into your skin. That job is to absorb UV rays, but the issue with that is that a lot of scientific studies have shown that it can absorb so much that it gets into your blood.
14: The likelihood of long-term peace in Hollywood just increased. Members of the Directors Guild Union, the latest to reach a deal with studios and streaming services, the writers and the actors unions also reached similar deals. I'm Sherry Preston, ABC News.
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19: This is Bloomberg Money Minute. We are seeing some negativity on Wall Street as investors eye headlines from the Middle East and also that new report out on inflation. Listen up, if you're taking care of someone older, your life could be about to become a lot more difficult. Tens of thousands of Haitian immigrants who care for ill and aging Americans could soon be forced to leave the U.S. If the Supreme Court rules, the Trump administration can revoke their temporary protected status. Soccer teams are trying to train a body part of players they've ignored for a long time, talking about the brain as researchers at European football clubs try to measure and boost game intelligence. Whole new industry of virtual reality machines and cognitive training systems is scoring as teams hope for a new competitive edge. And brides are hiring witches on Etsy and elsewhere to save their wedding days, paying between $5 and $30 to cope with the stress and financial pressure of planning a wedding. One witch says they're casting about 70 spells a week for sunny 70-degree days. Denise Pellegrini, Bloomberg Radio.
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25: Early clouds will give way to afternoon sun for this Wednesday as the high gets close to 91. It will feel hotter, though. That heat index may hit the upper 90s today, adding in the humidity, and then clear tonight with a low of 72. Even hotter tomorrow, expect sun and a high of 93. After a sunny start to Friday, there may be a few isolated afternoon showers and thunderstorms popping up with a high again close to 93 degrees. I'm Jeff Maher from the Weather Channel.
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26: It was announced just as we were walking in here, there is a defensive strike that has been taken. It is proportional and limited. The White House and the Pentagon have announced and said it's against unjustified Iranian aggression. They did notify me as the leader of the House before this began, and it's targeted strikes to the radar, missile, and command and control sites. And it is defensive in nature.
0: All right. And so let me update you on that. The Speaker of the House after meeting with the president. I think he went to the Situation Room. After they took out our Apache helicopter, really unbelievable story. It turns out the drone nestled itself in between the landing gear of an Apache helicopter. Normally a drone strikes, it blows up. For some reason it didn't, but it was getting unbelievably hot, so they had to crash the Apache. So our guys were in the water, treading water for an hour. Thankfully, they're rescued by, get this, an on-water drone. So it gets for the first time ever, thanks to Admiral Cooper doing that at a previous position before he took over CENTCOM. Okay, you up to date with that? After we saw that, they attacked our Apache. We hit multiple sites, four separate waves, command and control when it comes to radar and surveillance. They turned, just hit us back at four separate locations, Bahrain, Jordan, and Kuwait, three separate locations. They were going after our bases there. Now, they did some damage in Bahrain, not much, but they were stopped. But because of that, the president just put out on Truth Social that essentially he's ramping up attacks. And I'll just, before we bring in our guest, I'll tell you exactly what he said. Iran's military is in complete total mess. Much of it, like their Navy and Air Force, doesn't exist. They have been completely defeated. Iran is all talk and no action. The bully of the Middle East is dead. They've been taking too long to negotiate a deal, and would have been great for them. Now they will have to pay the price. And the president hit them back for them coming and answering. The president also brings up in the next tweet that the blockade has been the most successful blockade in history. It's not reported. It's a steel wall. They've stopped over 135 ships and blew up seven. They tried to run our blockade. So that's all denying, even their ghost fleet they're not supposed to have going in and out. Roger Zackheim joins us now, Washington director of the Ronald Reagan Presidential Foundation Institute. Roger, if Ronald Reagan was alive right now, you would not be surprised that Iran is still the same problem that he had when he was in office for 8 years.
1: Yes, and I think he would fully support recognizing reality here that the ceasefire is non-existent. I mean, it's OBE. We are engaged in conflict. The Iranian up with the attack on our Apache and now the strikes in the Gulf states that you just mentioned. And I think President Trump is at the moment where he's like, the objective here is the art of no deal. That's what the Washington Post had in their editorial today. And I think that is spot on. Let's go ahead and really knock them down, knock the Iranians down to where they need to be. They have been trying to leverage the closing of the Strait of Hormuz. Now they've ratcheted it up by trying to incorporate Hezbollah into this negotiation. And they need to be taken down to size to basically realize an outcome here where the straits are going to be open. We'll have a cold peace that will advantage American interests and force the Iranians ultimately to submit to what is, you know, our objective, no nuclear program, no enrichment.
0: So just bring me back. We're taking action there, and I'm watching every Democrat immediately say war of choice, war of choice, war of choice. They've been briefed to the highest level. We've had the same opponent in the Middle East for 47 years. I mean, I understand politics, but to really root against us and say things like we're losing or we've lost on our side after 13,000 strikes and 8,000 Iranian strikes and wiping out between 60 and 80 of their leadership. Does it surprise you?
1: No, this always happens. I mean, this is part of our, you know, democratic republic. The political opportunism seems too great for our elected officials on the Democratic side to see through. Obviously, they're getting caught up in process by talking about a war of choice. We had the War Powers Resolution last week. But if you break it down, the Iranians during this ceasefire broke it effectively from day one, and they've continued to ratchet up. It is without question lawful for the president to respond. In fact, I was worried that we'd have a response to Black Hawk strike. The emphasis on proportionality for me is overdone. Of course, we're going to be proportional, but we have to do it in a way that's going to stop the Iranians from attacking us again. And the problem when you see this language of proportionality is that it invites the adversary to ratchet up as opposed to doing something definitive that will actually have a meaningful outcome in the form of the adversary being deterred not to strike again. So, you know, Democrats will do what they need to do. We saw it in Reagan's day. They tried to constrain Reagan in Lebanon with their war powers. It ended up being a terrible outcome. So there's a whole discussion around this. We have one commander in chief, Brian. I mean, that's the bottom line. There shouldn't be, you know, 535 commanders in chief. That's what our founders emphasized. And we

0: you look at the situation, Iran is complex and he's command and control and he's one person having that decision authority. Congress has a role, but it's not the role of playing commander-in-chief.
1: So the president speaking to the foreign minister, and believe it or not, through emissaries, the new supreme leader who's banged up and beat up and bombed out, and we took out his wife, we took out his father and others, and he is still command and control there, but they think they're making progress. And then I watch this. This guy is a spokesperson for parliament. He's actually a parliamentary, he's head of parliament, cut five. This is Ibrahim Azizi, cut five.
2: We don't think that he's honest, but we have said many times that we accept a negotiation as a continuation of the battlefield. We consider negotiation to be part of the battle. If we could be convinced that there is sincerity in the Americans, especially in the President of the United States, and if we could reach confidence that they are people of negotiation and that they also submit to the rules of negotiation, then the Islamic Republic would have no problem with negotiating.
1: All right, so what's he talking about? I thought they were having serious negotiations. He goes on to say this, cut six.
2: We do not see a serious will to reach a framework that could actually be implemented. And I think with regard to Iran's blocked assets, this is in fact a very clear and prominent example of that. As for uranium, enriched materials, enrichment itself, and nuclear issues, we are not currently negotiating on those matters. There is no discussion of them, because it is not intended that we should have negotiations on those issues at this stage.
1: Well, someone's lying. He says, we're not discussing nuclear matters. That's all we're discussing. Not enough about ballistic missiles and proxies.
0: This is classic, you know, Iran. This is what they've been doing for 47 years, stringing us along, using negotiations to consolidate their power, their control, pushing off the hard issues. And President Trump should submit to it. I mean, he is a master negotiator. That's what he came, you know, that's what he came to office with. That's his. And I think, you know, the key is not to make a bad deal. He cannot return to JCPOA. What you're hearing from the Iranian leadership is actually a pathway to return to what we saw from President Biden. I don't think the president's going to submit to it. What has to happen, and this last point on the negotiation, there's no problem with continuing to talk to the Iranians. The president should continue doing that as long as he wants. The problem is the ceasefire. The notion, Brian, that somehow you're going to go ahead and negotiate and cease putting military pressure and economic pressure on the Iranians. The president should not do that. He should continue to apply the pressure, particularly when the Iranians continue to ratchet up on the military side.
1: No doubt about it. But here's the pressure the president's feeling, Roger. We just looked at an inflation number. It's now up to 4.2%. And oil's at $91 and it's up 1%. So I guess it's closer to 95 now. So for finishing it, two straight weeks, the same cadence that we started. But that's what he has, people in his own cabinet. And Reagan had that too, all right? People in his own cabinet who have a different view than maybe the president does and that maybe Pete Hegseth does and Marco Rubio do. You know that.
0: I mean, listen, the president should get a variety of views. And before a president makes a decision, you know, he has to take into account all the considerations for our forces, in theater, and of course for Americans at home and dealing with the economic challenges they're facing, including inflation. But you and I know that the president's legacy is tied to this and his economic legacy is tied to this. If we continue in this mode here, where we have this fake ceasefire, right? Inflation will remain. As long as the Iranians control the Strait of Hormuz, this isn't changing. So do the hard work, go ahead and use the military, force the opening of the straits, and then we will see the inflation challenges rebound. We will actually see the prosperity that will come from it, maybe not in this, but a year from now and certainly beyond there. That's in the president's interest, and I think that should be the response to those advisors who say, hey, you can't do this, we're at risk. We're at risk in the present situation, both economically and from a security lens. Let's remove the leverage the Iranians have. Let's push through on the Strait of Hormuz. It's gonna benefit the United States militarily, but also economically.
1: So the president wants $1.5 trillion for the defense budget, up from $890 billion. He also wants to start on the Golden Dome to give us comprehensive and maybe a North American missile defense. How realistic is that? Because you remember, not to keep going back to Reagan, but he had Star Wars and he wanted money for it. Now we actually have a game plan and most people are convinced we can do it. So Woody, do you think now's the time?
0: Absolutely, we need to. And the president is courageous in advocating and promoting a $1.5 trillion budget. Secretary Hegseth has done a great job pushing for this. And the key is, and this is what time in office, and you know, I have a book coming out on Peace Through Strength, Brian, talking about how we did the rebuild, how Reagan did the rebuild. It can't just be a one-off. It can't just be 1 year or 2 years. It takes a five-year effort. And to your point about Golden Dome, it's essential. It was essential in Reagan's day. He was focused on the threat of intercontinental ballistic missiles and nuclear weapons. Today, we're seeing that drone threat. Look at what's happening in Europe, Ukraine, Russia. The Ukrainians are firing into Moscow, right? The notion that we're protected by the oceans, you know, the Pacific and Atlantic, is no longer the case for the United States. So the homeland defense, the Golden Dome, is essential. And the difference between the 1980s and where we are in the 2020s and 2030s is that, Brian, this technology is available to us. What we haven't done is leverage it to protect the homeland. And what we haven't done is actually scaled up those technologies to realize the systems that can defend us from the drones, the cruise missiles, and the ballistic missiles, which unfortunately in this day and age, continental United States.
1: Because, you know, Roger, the president saw Iron Dome in his first term, and he saw David Sling and saw the Arrow system and said, why do we have this for our country? Well, it's too big. Well, let's come up with something that's workable. And he got the plan. And he's got it from Space Force and others, and it's tangible, but it is expensive. But I'm just wondering if he'll get the support. Man, and I tell you one thing's got to be clear. You got to get it out now just in case you lose the Senate.
0: Well, you're absolutely right about that. That's the big challenge. Although there's a lot of bipartisan support around national defense. The question is whether President Trump, not just now, but after the midterms, is able to leverage it. I mean, it's remarkable. We have the defense authorization bills, Brian, going through the House and the Senate as we speak. Those enjoy overwhelming bipartisan support year after year after year. Whether it's going to be $1.5 trillion or something less, we're in the ballpark of what's required, which is roughly, you know, going north of 4% GDP. That's where we have to be. We have to do it year over year. We have the right that this is just requires an up or down vote in each chamber. And I'm hopeful that the third reconciliation before the end of the calendar year, Congress is planning that, will incorporate some of these defense dollars. But to realize Golden Dome, we absolutely need the support of the Congress. We need either reconciliation or just the regular appropriations bills. And it's coming down, you know, between now and the end of the calendar year to see if we can actually get it done.
1: Right. Roger Zackheim, thanks so much. Truly appreciate it.
0: Thank you.
1: Ronald Reagan Presidential Foundation and Institute. Roger's in charge there, the Washington director. You're listening to the Brian Kilmeade Show. When we come back, we'll talk about the ongoing military operation taking place in Iran. We'll have the latest news, including the new economic numbers. Not strong, but the market's not cratering. Well, it's still over 50,000, just right hovering just shy of 51,000. So it's not great economic news, but it's not disastrous either. Don't move.
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12: Fox News, I'm CJ Papa. President Trump says Iran will have to pay the price. The president posting on Truth Social, they've taken too long to negotiate a deal that would have been great for them. An incredible new detail straight from the president about the survival of two pilots whose helicopter was hit by Iranian forces.
13: The president called it a miracle. This drone hits the Apache helicopter, lodges between the two pilots. It's on fire, and there's a massive amount of heat coming out of the drone, but it doesn't explode. And these pilots very quickly, within seconds, take the helicopter down into the sea.
12: Fox's Trey Ng spoke directly to the president. Those pilots rescued about 2 hours later for the first time by an unmanned sea drone. Democrat voters deliver a big victory to Graham Plattner. The embattled Senate candidate wins the main primary. Will run against Republican incumbent Senator Susan Collins in November. 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
14: Mostly sunny, hot, and humid today with a high near 91. It will feel more like the upper 90s, though, when you factor in the humidity level, and then clear with light winds overnight as the low falls to 72. Even hotter tomorrow with more sun and high 93 with a triple-digit heat index. Then a slight chance for an afternoon thunderstorm on Friday, otherwise sunny, with a high temperature once again close to 93 degrees. I'm Jeff Marr from the Weather Channel.
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15: See the way those Knicks fans acted yesterday, last night after the loss. Riots at Bryant Park. Beating up Spurs fans. Beating up each other. Oh, it broke my heart. It broke my heart. All we heard, oh, Trump's screwing it up. We can't have watch parties. Maybe you shouldn't have watch parties if you can't handle it.
1: 100%. And I saw these people. They were over by, and I'm talking to people around the country, but in New York, Moynihan Hall is this huge thing akin to Penn Station just outside of Madison Square Garden. And I saw these kids, and they're like 18, 20, 16, not really kids, young adults. They don't care about the Knicks. They're just out there throwing stuff, throwing bikes at each other, surrounding a guy. I saw these guys fight. What Portnoy's talking about, I saw these two guys fighting each other, you know, and they all made a circle around him. And then further I got straight down the block, they kept pushing us and pushing us. And I'm talking about former Knicks. I'm in this herd of people with Kiki Vandeweghe and the CEO of Goldman Sachs. The way the NYPD was told to treat everybody was just awful. I mean, worse than cattle. And then to see the violence of these lunatics afterwards and then going crazy on the cops, it's just chaos. Don't tell me this is about winning and we have a lot of energy because it's been since 1953. These guys don't care. They just want to go insane. And, you know, you see passion. You're going to see passion for the World Cup. If someone gets too drunk, they'll get in a fight. But you know exactly why they're there. They're there for their team, their country. These guys were just wreaking havoc in the city. And for you to beat up somebody else, that includes in life, whether you're a Yankee in Fenway Park or you're a Spurs fan at MSG or outside, you do not put hands on people because you don't like the team they're cheering for. Such an embarrassment. And Philadelphia has got that reputation and some other cities. And now Knick fans got their reputation. Listen to some of this. Cut 37. Yeah, it's just crazy. So, and now they're going back with Stephen A. Smith, said that Donald Trump's responsible, that they lost. Are you kidding me? Here's Charlemagne the God, cut 41.
16: Donald Trump wasn't responsible for the loss of the game, but he was responsible for the loss of joy that the New York Knicks fans had been feeling. One of the greatest things about this whole playoff run, this finals run, is watching the joy that Knicks fans have. I've never seen anything like it in New York City, okay? Not for the Yankees, not for the Giants. There's nothing like when the Knicks are winning. And Donald Trump came here yesterday and sucked the joy out of the city.
1: And here's where he's wrong. You know, he's not to blame. Obviously, Whoopi Goldberg, everybody knows he's a legitimate fan. He watched every second of it, and he left at the end, and that's what caused the delay. It was this extreme security and the lack of thought and empathy that the security team set up. But Jessica Tissue, I'm a fan of, had a horrible situation, absolutely awful. It took me 90 minutes to walk two blocks. They cordoned off 15 blocks. It's almost as if they're punishing the fans because the president was going to the game. The president should not take any blame for that, because I went to the Super Bowl with the president there. We got in and out. Absolutely no problem. And I saw the president clear, just like I saw him clear at the game. He was still accessible. You could see him watching the game. So they didn't hide him away either. So they did a terrible job. And guess what? They're going to do the same thing this week and tomorrow, tonight.
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21: I may keep going.
19: I'm Chris Foster, Fox News. President Trump says he's close to ordering strikes on infrastructure targets in Iran. There have been new strikes on military facilities in southern Iran. Fox's Trey Yinks reports from Tel Aviv, Israel.
21: Overnight, the United States launched a series of airstrikes against Iranian targets along the coast. The Iranians responded with missile fire toward U.S. forces. And I spoke with President Trump earlier. He told me he may keep going and is even getting closer to targeting Iranian power plants and bridges because President Trump says the Iranians are tapping the U.S. along at the negotiating table. This is a significant development and a change in thinking here because the president says they had a chance to sign a deal and survive. And ultimately, this week, they shot down a U.S. Apache helicopter with a drone.
19: The president says that drone was lodged in between the two pilots on fire, and it's a miracle they survived, located and rescued by an unmanned rescue boat. The president this hour is scheduled to be signing a $70 billion funding bill for immigration and border

0: Border enforcement passed by the House, 214-212. The Senate passed it last week. Consumer inflation's back up over 4%.
1: The consumer price index rose last month. The 4.2% annual pace is the largest increase since April of 2023. Excluding food and energy, core CPI rose 2.9% for the year ending in May.
0: Fox's Jenny Casola. The winner of the Democrats' main Senate primary, Graham Platner, says opponents and the national media are trying to make the campaign about mistakes he's made in the past.
2: This is a movement about us, about the far too many working far too hard and struggling far too much at the hands of the ruling class. Yeah. It is not a story of my hardship. It's of our hardship.
0: He's trying to win Republican Susan Collins' Senate seat. South Carolina Senate Republican Lindsey Graham wins his primary and faces the Democrats' Annie Andrews. 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
0: House Speaker Mike Johnson's back at the White House this morning to meet with President Trump about Friday's deadline to renew the FISA 702 foreign surveillance program. Some lawmakers have privacy concerns, and Democrats say they'll vote no as long as Bill Pulte is still being named acting director of national intelligence. He's a federal housing official they see as unqualified for that job. Microsoft founder Bill Gates is at the Capitol for a voluntary, closed-door, transcribed interview with the House Intelligence Committee about his relationship with Jeffrey Epstein. At least 13 people are reported killed in Pakistani airstrikes in Afghanistan.
6: A spokesman for Afghanistan's Taliban government alleges the strikes killed 11 children, one woman, and an elderly man in three provinces. Pakistan says it carried out attacks on militant hideouts, killing at least 26. Months of fighting between the countries has caused hundreds of deaths. Pakistan accuses its neighbor of harboring terrorists who have launched insurgent attacks. The strikes came a day after suspected Pakistani Taliban militants attacked a security post near the Afghan border. Countries including China are trying to get the two sides to negotiate a peace deal. Jonathan Savage, Fox News.
0: A Somali soccer referee is back home, denied entry into the United States to work World Cup matches.
7: Hundreds packed Mogadishu's airport Wednesday morning, waving flags and draping Omar Artan in the colors of Somalia. He was set to be the first Somali referee ever to officiate a World Cup, one of Africa's best, until U.S. border agents denied him entry. A Trump administration official says the vetting turned up what it called derogatory information, including alleged association with suspected members of terror organizations. Artan denies any wrongdoing and said he had a valid visa and the proper paperwork. He told the crowd Wednesday he'll be back for the next World Cup.
0: Fox's Jared Max. Oil prices up about 1% after the resumption of U.S.-Iran airstrikes. Stocks are lower this morning on Wall Street. I'm Chris Foster, Fox News.
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9: Mostly sunny, hot, and humid today with a high near 91. It will feel more like the upper 90s, though, when you factor in the humidity level, and then clear with light winds overnight as the low falls to 72. Even hotter tomorrow with more sun and high 93 with a triple-digit heat index. Then a slight chance for an afternoon thunderstorm on Friday, otherwise sunny, with a high temperature once again close to 93 degrees. I'm Jeff Maher from the Weather Channel.
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1: 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It's Brian Kilmeade.
2: I'm so glad you're there from 48th and 6th in Midtown Manhattan. Heard around the country, around the world. This is the Brian Kilmeade Show. A lot of moving parts today. Great guests coming up to help us with it. Vice Admiral Robert Horwood. He is former senior advisor with the Iran Policy Project. He's doing that now. And at the Jewish Institute for National Security of America. And used to be over working for CENTCOM. I'm going to look at AI at the bottom of the hour. But right now, things are ratcheting up in Iran. And why is that? Well, they tried to take out one of our Apache helicopters. They were successful taking out the chopper. Thankfully, both the pilots survived. The president said, enough. You're going to pay a price for that. And he hit them, four waves. And they came back and they hit us in Bahrain, Kuwait, and Jordan that we know of right now. And they're going for our bases there. Now, I saw an explosion online, not been confirmed yet in Bahrain, but for the most part, they missed. And in Kuwait, they totally missed. So the president is going back hard. I don't know how long and how hard and what exactly he's doing. It's happening as we speak. Admiral Robert Horwood joins us now. Admiral, great. Okay, wait a second. We're just getting him online. What I'd like to do is give you an understanding of the type of support the president has. And one of the support he has, I told you we had Roger Wicker, he had on yesterday, and Senator with Senator Tom Cotton, they totally get it. Dave McCormick's another guy. We know inflation just came in highest since 2023 at 4.2%. We know the gas is a little bit high right now, but he's there, cut three.
3: We now are better positioned than ever for another round of military action. I have no doubt if we don't get to where we need to get, the president will take that. We're on our timeline, not their timeline. And let's not make no mistake, this blockade is putting enormous pressure on them. So listen, I want this to be over. I feel the pressure in Pennsylvania. I'm sure others do. The gas prices are having a real impact.
2: So he feels the pressure. Everyone feels the pressure, but we'll start forgetting about it. We get this thing over. And it's right now the strait's closed, and we have a blockade that's denying the Iranians any freedom, but it's also denying the oil and gas to come through, and it's really hurting Europe, it's hurting the Far East, it's hurting India. So we'll see where that goes, and we'll see how many strikes we're going to hit. I sense the Iranians feel, by surviving, they feel like they're winning, but they're not. Admiral Robert Horwood knows the region and knows our military. Admiral, welcome back.
4: Hey, Brian, good to be with you.
2: Admiral, a lot has changed in 24 hours when I talked to you on Fox and Friends. And it looks like the president has hit back. The Apache almost was taken out. The pilots were almost killed. For some reason, it looks like the drone did not go off, but it was putting the chopper on fire. So they ditched it, and they treaded water for an hour before a on-surface drone picked them up, almost like a Waymo on the water. So it picked them up and brought them back. But the president's ticked off, and he hit him in five separate places, four separate waves. And then the Iranians just responded, and the president's going after him again. What could you tell us, and what would you like to see happen?
4: Well, first off, let's talk about the two events today that I think are important. And you said it, a drone hit this helicopter. We've never seen that before. We've seen drones hitting land targets that are fixed. That's common, but how could a drone intercept an aircraft? So drones now have the ability to target aircrafts. We've never seen that. So that serves a real advancement in drone technology, just as we saw the boat that recovered the pilots. So it indicates where drones are going and how men in the battlefield and aircraft present a real risk. So that's a key event in this conflict. Number two, as you said, the president striking back again. This is something he's been very patient on. He can decimate Iran. If they're not suffering enough already, they're going to suffer even more if he unleashes all the tools in his kit. I think he's demonstrated that. And again, I'm not a fan of negotiations. I don't think they're going to go anywhere. So I'd like him to continue with this campaign, targeting the IRGC and partner with our other allies, be it the Israelis and others,

0: who can go after not only the IRGC, but their surrogates and all their elements of power. So I think he's on that path. I'm hoping he's going to stay the full course.
1: What do you think? I mean, I don't know. I know you can make a phone call and find out, but right now we might be attacking as we speak.

0: Afghanistan. So they've been trying to arm up again. Admiral, who made the most of their ceasefire time?
1: Well, that's to be seen yet. But yes, they were, each side prepared for this. And I believe we're much better prepared than they are. And the real indicators is you're seeing more and more protests in Iran, more happening in Iran. So the pressure on the government in Iran is just overwhelming. And the more we strike, the more that's going to build. So I don't think Iran's, they've been able to reposition some assets, maybe some supplies. But I think at the end of the day, we have overwhelming force. And again, we haven't brought the whole force to bear on this thing. So I think at the end of the day, the position, the president's in a strong position. And I think this gives him the ability to increase pressure on the regime and send signals to the Iranian people that we're committed to an end state without a government that's going to threaten its regions and the other countries in the regions and us.
0: So it looks like the Iranians are claiming we hit their a water facility, but we said we hit the radar. We've hit radar, different areas of their radar. We want to begin to blind them. Radar facilities, the Iranians said that we hit two water reservoirs. So we'll see what happens because they're already running out of water.
1: Well, you're exactly right. Both of those are critical targets, and the president can go down both those lines, continue hitting all the military targets, but also hit all the targets that continue to strangulate the people that will force them to come to the streets. So those are both components. I don't know which strategy they're doing. And you can't believe anything the Iranians have said. And that's been standard for many years. So in both of those cases, if you hit water reservoirs, if you hit lines of roads that further isolate and make it difficult for the people of Iran, much less the regime, to take, pay their forces, feed their people, that's going to force this thing to turn internally, which is really the end state we'd all like to see. If internal change is driven by the Iranian people because they can't survive with this regime, that's just as satisfactory and less impact to the other Gulf nations, much less our forces in the region. So Admiral, I think both of those are sound strategies.
0: Admiral, the big difference right now is we're attacking them and the internet's up. So do you think the people of Iran can communicate with each other and maybe coordinate? You mentioned protests over the weekend. I did see some stuff on X. How prevalent were they?
1: I don't have the details. I've seen a lot. I'm hearing from my Iranian friends in the country are very anxious to see this played out on their behalf. So again, I think these are indicators of how bad it is in Iran and the real opportunity to drive enduring change in the country and get rid of these guys who have been murdering their people, but more importantly, failing them as a country. While you've got Hezbollah, Hamas, ready to go to arms, all the money that took that was not directed at building the countries, putting in adequate water systems, putting in energy sources. And if we continue to attrit that, that will only accelerate that threat internally to the government. So again, I support both of those strategies to be applied simultaneously.
0: So what else would you hit if they said we got to come up with targets? Because I guess a good day is 400 targets a day. What felt undone for you 8 weeks ago?
1: The personal, the IRGC, I would identify every one of them, leadership down to the most tactical level. I would target their interests. So you have the military, you have the infrastructure, but let's go after the guys who are in charge, not only kinetically, but as you said, with the internet, identifying everyone, put out where they live, offer bounties on them. Let's just crank up the pressure on the guys who have been murdering their countries and holding this country hostage for 47 years. So target them and go after them.
0: So the other thing I want to get you, because I never really talked to you about this, is Ukraine. I was really struck. By how much progress has been made through drone technology and their willingness to fight. And the Russians seem unprepared. Kyiv has grabbed back 230 square miles so far this year. So this was the year that people thought Kyiv would fall. Instead, it's Moscow.

0: Moscow that's getting hit by Ukrainian rockets that they're making themselves. St. Petersburg and other areas. This is a remarkable turn of events, isn't it?
1: Right. It's, again, another indicator of how innovative the Ukrainians have been, how their industry has accelerated their pace in developing and using drones. Look, we have these $20 billion aircraft carriers with F-35s that can strike, but they're using thousands of drones, masses of drones at tactical and operational levels to hold off Russia. And Ukraine has basically no air power, so they're able to fend off one of the great superpowers because of these tactical, kinetic, and mass use of drones, and now expanding that into their operational, which is farther reach, more strategic targets throughout. So it really indicates to you how powerful drone warfare is going to be, and hopefully not just to win wars, but hopefully to deter wars. And we're no different. Would you rather have a bunch of F-35s right now, or would you rather have 3,000 Tomahawks and 5,000 drones to target all of Iran simultaneously? So it just shows this, the warfare is changing, and both Ukraine and Iran have demonstrated to them. The question is, how quickly can we evolve to match those capacities and capabilities with our defense industry?
0: Admiral Robert Horwood's with us now. He grew up in Iran, really has a sense of what's going on there. Would you give Ukraine the license to build their own Patriots? Because that's what they need. We only have so many. And they said, if you give us a license, we could build them on our own. Would you do that?
1: Well, again, I would support that. I think they may be able, as they did with their drones, to do it cheaper and faster than we have. So that's another aspect of this. If we leverage all the technical capability of Ukraine and others with these weapons systems, they'll be just as innovative and maybe improve the models we have now. So with our partners, where we support each other's defense industries, we build technology that's better, quicker, we all benefit from that.
0: Admiral, thanks so much. Truly appreciate it. This is a very fluid time, and I think with the intensity of the bombing, indications that I got from people close to the White House, is going to happen throughout the day today. And unless something unforeseen happens, and at one point, if we're going to go back, we're going to call 1-800-ISRAEL and go back to co-managing this war. And now, I would not want to be in Iran today.
1: That makes two of us. But I tell you, those 75 million Iranians who want this regime, they're on their roofs cheering for every strike and hit they see. And that's what I'm hearing from my friends in Iran.
0: Excellent. Who now have the internet. Vice Admiral Robert Horwood, thanks so much. We're going to be back in a moment.
1: Thank you, Brian. Always good to be here.
0: You got it. Same here.
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7: News. I'm Therese Crowley. President Trump tells Fox Iran had a chance to sign a deal and survive, and posting now they'll have to pay the price. After three waves of U.S. retaliatory strikes and the harrowing story of Iran downing an Army Apache helicopter.
8: President Trump tells Fox News that the Iranian drone lodged in between the two pilots in this helicopter. They were flying very low. And so these pilots were trying to take down the helicopter with the drone lodged into this gunship without it exploding.
7: Fox Trey Yingston in Tel Aviv says President Trump told him he's close to ordering more strikes against Iran's bridges and power plants. Maine primary voters picked Democrat Graham Plattner to take on Senator Susan Collins despite his Nazi tattoo and trouble with women. Consumer price index for May coming in hot as expected, up 0.5%, 4.2% for the year. 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
9: If you like Brian Kemp, you're going to love Rick Jackson.
10: Rick Jackson's been a good supporter of mine. 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
17: I think the real answer here is we simply have to stop engaging in military operations against Iran. And in long term, okay, I'll be entirely honest, I think we need to start pulling troops back from the region entirely. My entire life has been essentially defined by America's wars in the Middle East. And here we are, almost 30 years, well, really, if you look back at the Gulf War, even longer. And what has it really brought us? I mean, we just get a mass amount of debt, spending a ton of taxpayer money, expending the lives and, frankly, the futures of a whole generation of young American men and women, and bringing an immense amount of violence to civilians in the region. I think long term, I mean, I've never, no one's ever been able to explain to me what like fighting in Iraq did for the state of Maine. And I think the reason that was explained that to me is that it didn't do anything, or at least nothing positive.
6: Right.
17: And so I do think long term, we really need to be thinking about rearranging how we think about projecting power around the world and in the region. But right now, I mean, the longer we engage, the longer we give, you guys were talking about it earlier, we give the Iranians the ability to control the tempo.
0: That's not true, the longer we engage. I would not, the talks, I agree with them on that. They're not going anywhere on the Middle East. Yeah, that's a point of view. I mean, those are the old-fashioned debates. Oh, should we be in the Middle East? Do you think we should fight Iran? What about Iraq? Okay. What's really scary about Graham Pratt in there, who won with 70% of the vote in Maine to be the Democratic nominee to go against Susan Collins, is the fact that he's a socialist. He's an isolationist on top of that. And this guy basically said on Reddit, I'm a communist. And the reason why Elizabeth Warren, Bernie Sanders, and AOC are looking past everything that he's done personally, being on that teen dating site, Kick. We don't know a lot about what on there. We know about his former girlfriends and the violence that came upon them, the locking into a bathroom for hours on end, the Nazi tattoo. You've heard it all before, but you could debate that. Go ahead. You know, you want to pull it out. But don't pretend that there was no reason to go into Iraq. You could go do that. It's not like George Bush says, you know what, I think we need to go into Iraq. I just feel it. No, there was a reason. And you got to, if you want to be critical, this is the question of Graham Platner. What would happen if Saddam Hussein was still in power today? The oil food program is gone. What would he have done? Can you look back on what he'd done in the past and foretell what he'd do? Yeah, pretty much. So you might say, well, good, he'll fight Iran. Probably was going to fight Iran. Probably more comfortable fighting us, but we'll see. So those are debates, typical debates. But what Graham Platner really did is he able to overcome the fact that he has a horrible personal record, seems to be a horrendous individual, lying about his past, not even really an oyster farmer, so to say. Says I was on the sea straightening myself out. He was not on the sea. He was on land as essentially a receptionist at a dockmaster. And he made $5,000 as an oyster man. Either we're out of oysters in Maine or he made it up. Here's his victory speech last night, cut 21.
17: If you believe, as I do, that we can change our politics and change our country, then you must also believe that people can change. And the reason I believe that is because I have lived it. And the reason that I have lived it is because of my wife.
0: Right. Problem is, up until last week, he was still on that Kick site. And read Mark Thiessen's column about what Kick is. Yeah, I didn't know anything about it either. But most of the people are teenagers. What are you doing taking your shirt off on that site? And don't you think that Susan Collins is going to find out what else you put there? Not only would she have beaten him anyway, this is going to just put a nail in the coffin to the point where the Democrats might pull him.
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7: ABC News, I'm Sherry Preston. Inflation hasn't been this bad in 3 years. The Consumer Price Index showing prices in May 4.2% higher than a year ago. The increase largely driven by higher prices for gas and groceries, and Bankrate's Stephen Cates says they won't subside until the war with Iran ends.
18: I think that we may start to settle, you know, into a bit of a high level, higher for longer here. So I don't think that we're necessarily going to keep accelerating at this pace, but we're going to have inflation that's elevated for the duration of this conflict.
7: President Trump this morning saying Iran will, quote, pay the price after he says the Iranians have waited too long to strike a peace deal. This morning, the president signs a $70 billion measure to fund immigration enforcement. Democrat Graham Platner winning his Senate primary in Maine. Despite some recent controversies, he will face incumbent Susan Collins in a race that could help decide the balance of power in the Senate. This is ABC News. The co-founder of Microsoft has a date with the House Oversight Committee today where he's being interviewed about Jeffrey Epstein.
19: Bill Gates has called his relationship with Epstein a mistake and said he first began meeting with Epstein in an attempt to leverage his connections with the wealthy to support the Gates Foundation's philanthropic efforts. After documents released earlier this year by the Department of Justice showed Epstein pitching Gates on a new charity fund idea, the Gates Foundation said it was undergoing an external review of its past engagement with Epstein, as well as its policies for vetting philanthropic partnerships. The foundation says it never transferred money to Epstein or employed him. Peter Haralambos,

0: ABC News.
1: A lawsuit has been filed challenging this weekend's planned Ultimate Fighting Championship on the White House lawn. Plaintiffs have been described by the Justice Department as two people who think they have superior taste and want to spoil the fun for everyone. The DOJ also questioning the timing of the suit's filing since the fight's coming up so quickly. Sharing Preston, ABC News.
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4: This is a Bloomberg Money Minute. Mixed picture on Wall Street as stocks fluctuate and investors eye events in the Middle East and a new report on inflation. Social Security will run out earlier than expected. The date when the trust fund will be unable to pay 100% of benefits just got moved up by 3 months to the fourth quarter of 2032, when it will have only enough to pay 78% of scheduled benefits if no changes are instituted before then. Nintendo under pressure. The game maker's presentation of upcoming games came up short on brand new titles from franchises like Mario. Volvo expects revenue from autonomous transportation to approach $3 billion within 5 years. That's after starting driverless operations on U.S. highways in a few months. And how about cannabis for back pain? Cannabis drug for lower back pain called Exelby will soon go on sale in Germany and Austria. This is a dry run for launching in the U.S., where the drug is being fast-tracked by regulators. It's seen as a safer alternative to addictive opioids. Denise Pellegrini, Bloomberg Radio.
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10: Mostly sunny, hot, and humid today with a high near 91. It will feel more like the upper 90s, though, when you factor in the humidity level, and then clear with light winds overnight as the low falls to 72. Even hotter tomorrow with more sun and high 93 with a triple-digit heat index. Then a slight chance for an afternoon thunderstorm on Friday, otherwise sunny, with a high temperature once again close to 93 degrees. I'm Jeff Marr from the Weather Channel.
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11: The talk show that's getting you talking. 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
12: Mr. Altman, what do you think of the AI executive order that the president signed earlier today?
13: I have not got to read the entire thing in detail yet, but from my summary of it, it seems very good. I think having the government test models early is an obvious first step that makes sense.
14: That is Sam Altman talking about a modification to Mythos that's going to be a little bit more under control. What is Mythos? Put it this way. It's so powerful, it freaked out everybody at the White House. And intimidated a lot of people in Silicon Valley and those pioneering it. And we just know it's the wild frontier right now. And we're in a race against China. We're in a race against each other. All these companies are looking for the less, the best pathway and find out, is it ChatGPT? Is it Perplexity? And who's leading the charge? And by the way, are these companies going public soon? Because they seem to be driving the network. Arun Gupta joins us now, CEO of Noble Reach Foundation and the sole nonprofit founding partner of the White House's U.S. Tech Force alongside Apple, Microsoft, NVIDIA, and OpenAI, and author of the book, The Mission Generation, Reclaim Your Purpose, Rewrite Success, Rebuild Our Future.

0: which is a national bestseller. Arun, welcome.
1: Brian, thank you for having me.
0: So what flipped everyone out about Mythos? Remember, you're talking to pedestrians here, not insiders.
1: I think it was the ability to so pervasively and the breadth of being able to penetrate networks that were even classified, that we thought were protected. And I think it put a pause on folks about, like, we need to take a step back and really look hard at how we bring in. Part of this is, how do we bring in the right talent inside of government to make sure we are protecting the networks the way we need to?
0: Yeah, I mean, I understand there's a lot of open positions now on the cyber side.
1: Our big belief at Noble Reach has always been, as much as people talk about technology and they talk about policy, I mean, the rubber hits the road, Brian, with talent. And we need to be able to create pathways to get our top talent coming into government. And that's really been the focus of what we've been doing at Noble Reach, is creating those pathways for our top tech talent. Currently, less than 6% of tech workers are under the age of 30. Think about that, Brian. Like, that, no tech company would operate that way. And so we need a flood of this new talent coming in, and we're proud of the work that we've done thus far and are now collaborating with TechForce to scale this across government.
0: Why is that? Why are so few young people involved in something that involves so many people coming up, knowing that theoretically they adjust the quickest, they understand the most because they lived it, as opposed to have to turn to learn it?
1: It is the absolute right question to ask, and I think part of the reason is government and how we've been selling careers. We've been selling 30-year careers, and what we're selling, as we're recruiting, is more 2 to 3 year tours of duty. A 30-year career for a young person right now feels like a really tough choice to have to make. The idea of being able to come in for a few years and really have real impact ends up being meaningful. So we say government sells careers, students are buying experiences. Second, what we're also able to show to the government folks is people can kind of come in for a couple of years and have real impact. There was a time when projects were 5-year projects. Now they're 2-month sprints. And we have examples of that, of our scholars, one that just got a commendation medal at the Department of Navy after only being there for 18 months for the work that he's done around AI and what they're doing at the Navy.
0: Pretty impressive. So Mythos came out with a modification that's supposedly making people feel a little bit better about it. Could you talk about that?
1: The modifications that they're bringing out now are enabling people to feel like they have more control on the situation, which is something that they were worried about before. And on top of that, it gives time to be able to get the right talent in place at a lot of the agencies, as you've talked about.
0: So you mentioned people. People are really worried about jobs. And then listening to others that say, well, for example, if you're a coder, you will work with AI in order to be more effective, as opposed to AI will code for you. Could you tell people how AI, you can work with AI without creating your eventual replacement?
1: Yes. Look, by nature, having been a venture capitalist before, I'm an optimist. But I've also seen technology transitions take place. And so I think tasks will get automated, but jobs will get redefined. So as coding comes in, the idea of how you design is where you spend more of your time and focused. As other tasks get automated, your ability, think healthcare, as those get automated, your ability to spend more time with the patient and understanding what the issues are. It opens up more time for both creativity, design, and also empathy and customer relationships in a way that I think right now we're not spending enough time on that in these kinds of jobs.
0: All right. So I want you to hear what Sam Altman said about safety.
2: What are your concerns about AI developers obtaining approval from the U.S. government?
3: My understanding of the current EO is not that it's approval, but it's just early testing. But I think as these models get more powerful, there will need to be increasingly strong frameworks to ensure that we can meet the safety guarantees we want to meet.
0: Do we have the type of people that would fully understand what a guy like Altman, if he comes in and says ChatGPT has now evolved to this point? Does Arun Gupta and others have people that will understand where he's going with this, so they can't try to, if they try to pull the wool over your eyes, for example, if you have that 30-day guarantee to review challenging products?
1: I think that talent's coming in, and I think it's available, and I think they feel that we're in a moment right now, Brian, like a Freedom Forge moment, a moment whereby, like right before World War II, where we brought in our best manufacturing expertise against our adversaries, we're in that moment right now where we need to bring in our best technical expertise to work inside a government. We're not only seeing this in early career level, we're seeing mid-career and late-career folks also interested in getting involved, and I think that talent is available now in a way that wasn't available before. The talent was always there. It was the pathways to get them in weren't available. And I think those are now being
0: created. I mean, you got huge background checks that take a long time and people have so many approvals. But you, as a working on the side, can you hire people at Noble Reach Foundation and have them work with the government and you guys work as an entity, or do they have to be direct government employees?
1: We're placing them inside of government.
0: You're placing them. Okay.
1: Yeah. So the agencies are, these are federal employees. We're also doing this at state and local levels. But we're not only placing them, then we're supporting them while they're in with mentors on the outside, skill development and building a community. And what we're also able to find is that we could use authorities. A lot of the extended hiring authorities that you're talking about are for permanent hires. And what we're doing is bringing people in for interim hirings, which are authorities that exist for 1 to 4 years. So there's an accelerated way to get people in the door as we see the surge of need right now.
0: Yeah, when you saw that booing that was taking place when on the commencement addresses, when AI was brought up by the commencement speakers, you understood it?
1: I did. I absolutely did, because I do feel that many leaders are being irresponsible with how they talk about AI. They talk about it as a panacea, that it's going to take over your job. You won't have to work again. And what they're missing is that there's a dignity in work that people feel. And when they say that to people, they're hearing fear, not a world that they want to be part of. So really talking to them about how it creates new opportunities for them, how there's an entrepreneurial renaissance and the opportunity for them to now have agency around what they're doing, the ability for them to move across careers, you know, a leveling playing field is what AI provides in a way that we haven't had before. But people aren't talking about it that way. They're talking about it being the omnipresent that's going to take this, you know, sense of job away from you, as if people want their jobs taken away.
0: Yeah, and by the way, Bernie Sanders had a great idea. He thinks that since you're taking human beings' knowledge and making AI smarter, and now that's smarter than us, he thinks that we should all be have stock. Listen.
4: I think he believes, and I believe, that there needs to be international cooperation. That whether it's China or the United States that comes up with something that could threaten humanity, doesn't matter, it's going to impact everybody. As you may know, a couple of months ago, we brought some Chinese scientists to sit here on TV to talk with American scientists about how we can work together. I think Mr. Altman believes that as well.
0: You think he does? And I don't think so.
1: No, I don't. And look, I think what we're missing here is that there's a real sense of purpose and meaning that people are looking for in the work that they're doing. And if we reframe this as an opportunity to bring that purpose and meaning into the work that you're doing, as opposed to, you know, for decades now, 5-6 decades, we've been building our careers based on prestige markers, the institution we're part of or the job title we're seeking. That's getting disrupted, Brian, and that's why people are feeling uncertain. But we're not showing them that, like, look, if you think about what problem do you care about? Like, that should be the question we should be encouraging all Americans to be thinking about. And then how do you build your career around those problems? There will be disruption going forward, but stability is the new risk. And the more we try to get people back to kind of embracing the stable environment, the more uncertain, I actually think we're sending them down a riskier path. Like, having them embrace kind of this notion around, like, what problems do you care about and how you can be part of solving that across very different domains, that will be an energizing force if we can help people get across the finish line here.
0: It's just so strange to me that young people are usually the ones who grab the iPhone out of your hand and say, come on, how do you not know this? How do you not know how to do X, Y, and Z? Or how do you not know what generation your phone is? Here we are with AI, and the stats say that people over 40 are more open to it than people over 20. So that's what's different about this.
1: Very much so. This is an important point, Brian, and I'm really glad you brought it up, because, you know, as much as we talk about winning the AI race as about developing technology, the truth is it's really about adoption of technology, Right. And if we look at kind of how our adversaries, how AI polls in those environments, it's 80% optimism. And if we look at where it polls in the U.S., it's 40% optimism. There's more people pessimistic about it. And we need, in part, a large part of that is we haven't really developed a narrative for young folks around how this enables them to create a whole new type of career. And what I try to say is that, look, my dad had one job for 40 years. I had one career. I stayed in my lane with multiple employers. These kids are going to get to have 4 to 6 careers over 60 years. And that means that, you know, being able to shift across that will be enabled by AI, because AI is going to go after IQ over EQ, right? It'll go deep in domain things, but all those human qualities will become what's really important now. The experiences you have, your curiosity, the relationships you build, the trust capital, and the mission and purpose you have. But we're not talking about it that way.
0: Right. Now, the one thing I have, Arun, I don't know if you thought about it, and by the way, I talked to Arun Gupta, he's the CEO of Noble Tech Foundation. He put out an ad for tech and finance inside and professionals inside federal agencies, and you got over 1,000 applications. Before I ask you the question, can you still apply?
1: Yes, we're going to be doing another, we're opening up another cohort here in August for the winter. And then we're going to be doing another one in October for the following year. So we're seeing demand both now on the agency side, because they see how it works and how these young folks coming in. I mean, we have scholars that are now leading AI efforts at the FDA, at Navy, at Treasury. And, you know, and so when people see that this is the kind of impact you can have in a short period of time, but the more important piece, Brian, is that those young folks are telling their friends, I'm getting to work on the hardest problems at the largest scale with the greatest impact. This is way better than going to, like, you know, your typical recruiting place coming out of school, whether it be your finance, consulting, or big tech place.
0: And your form of service. Maybe you might be of a higher starting salary, but, man, the reward of helping out the government and the contacts you make are phenomenal. Lastly, just when it comes to education.
1: But on that point, Brian, if you don't mind, it's not only a form of service. We're really telling them that it's also a way to enhance your career opportunities.
0: Yeah.
1: Because when you come out of service, you know, we've got those firms that you talked about, those 30, you know, top tech firms. They all want to hire folks like this because they represent the kind of talent that they want to be bringing into their corporation.
0: Got it. I worry about education because it's such a shortcut. Hey, come up with do a composition or write a paper on X, Y, and Z. Man, that takes me 2 seconds. And then people have a great way of masking it. And then not only that, it's a lose-lose. Teachers are wondering, what am I doing? And the kids don't learn anything. So we thought it was different with the iPhone and the iPad. And we didn't know that I wasn't aware that it's so much better to write things than to type things. I didn't know it's better to write old-fashioned style for me to learn. So no one knew that. So I think we just went into that honestly. But AI, we know for a fact, I could go on ChatGPT and I could find out exactly the history of the space program. If that's my assignment, I got it. Change a few words, I got myself an A. So how do we deal with that, Arun? I'm not saying that you had to tackle that, but is that something that we should be looking at in the Department of Education?
1: Look, I think the way to deal with it is by acknowledging that AI is here. And how do you incorporate it into the education process? I think, you know, colleges saying like you can't use AI is setting kids up for failure when they leave college. If you look at Alpha School, Joe Lamont and some of the work that he's doing there, they've created an AI native charter school. And that school, the private school, they're able to show that they're able to get the same test scores with 2 hours of schooling, academic schooling every day. And the rest is based on really spending time on those life skills that are going to be incredibly important. So I think that it requires a reinvention of how we think about education. But I look at Alpha School as an example of something that, you know, is the art of the possible of what you can go do. If you can, and I think the hard part's going to be the institutions are going to be the slow ones to adapt to this. I mean, we're going into a world now, Brian, and, you know, we're in our 250th right now, and our founding fathers created this amazing system based on a Declaration of Independence, right? And that has taken us to where we are today. But now I think, you know, with AI, with what's going on geopolitically, what we're seeing with a sense of people looking for purpose, this is the opportunity for the mission generation to build a system of interdependence. Because I think it's that interdependence that's going to be incredibly important if we're going to solve the problems that you're talking about. We need tech folks coming into government and feeling like they can come back out and then come back in or go to education sector.
0: Yeah.
1: You know, we need that fluency. And instead, we've created systems where people go into one of these sectors and it's stay there for 30 years. And so I think AI enables us to break that down.
0: Well, the name of your book is The Mission Generation. Reclaim your purpose, rewrite success, rebuild our future. Arun Gupta, this has been a great conversation. Thanks so much.
1: Brian, thank you for having me. I really enjoyed it.
0: You got it. Back in a moment.
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12: Fox News, I'm Therese Crowley. President Trump tells Fox Iran had a chance to sign a deal and survive, and posting now they'll have to pay the price. After three waves of U.S. retaliatory strikes and the harrowing story of Iran downing an Army Apache helicopter.
13: President Trump tells Fox News that the Iranian drone lodged in between the two pilots in this helicopter. They were flying very low. And so these pilots were trying to take down the helicopter with the drone lodged into this gunship without it exploding.
12: Fox's Trey Yangston in Tel Aviv says President Trump told him he's close to ordering more strikes against Iran's bridges and power plants. Maine primary voters picked Democrat Graham Plattner to take on Senator Susan Collins despite his Nazi tattoo and trouble with women. Consumer price index for May coming in hot as expected, up 0.5%, 4.2% for the year. 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
17: Mostly sunny, hot and humid today with a high near 91. It will feel more like the upper 90s, though, when you factor in the humidity level, and then clear with light winds overnight as the low falls to 72. Even hotter tomorrow with more sun and high 93 with a triple digit heat index. Then a slight chance for an afternoon thunderstorm on Friday, otherwise sunny with a high temperature once again close to 93 degrees. I'm Jeff Maher from the Weather Channel.
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5: He's so busy, he'll make your head spin. 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
18: We're all excited here. Everyone in New York is rooting for the Knicks. Well, almost everyone.
19: Abuse that's piling up online for Elmo after he tried to be neutral about the NBA Finals. A Sesame Street star posted, Elmo hopes both teams have fun.
18: You f***ing kidding me, Elmo? Today's Sesame Street is brought to you by the letter B for you're a bitch. Surely Elmo's fellow New Yorkers responded to his wavering with our trademark grace and understanding.
19: New Yorkers didn't like that. They unleashed some fury on him, blasting Elmo as a traitor, telling him to pick a side. The city's transportation department even threatened, don't make us take this down, bro.
18: Happy Elmo? You're going to make the New York Department of Transportation leap into action and take that sign down 10 to 12 years from now.
0: Pretty funny. I watched the whole thing. It was pretty good. Yeah.
20: It was good.
0: Yeah.
20: I'm glad he took on Elmo.
0: Yes, he did. And then he went to the game. So he did have a show.
20: Oh, did you see him at the game?
0: No, they showed him at the game. They show all the celebrities. They'll show them on camera or them like Derek Jeter making a bunch of great plays. Then they show the guy. It was unbelievable. They had so many celebrities there. They had to just put them into groups.
20: But you were first, right?
0: You know what? I might have missed mine. I might have been in the bathroom when I was on.
20: Or that big security line.
0: Eric and Pete, could you find out if I was mentioned? Thanks.
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30: A new threat to Iran. I'm Chris Foster, Fox News. President Trump says he's close to ordering more military strikes, this time on infrastructure targets. There have been new strikes on military targets after the downing of a U.S. Army helicopter, and the president says peace talks are taking too long.
31: According to a senior White House official, the talks are still ongoing, and the president will continue exerting maximum pressure to force Iran into a deal. But according to the president's call with our colleague Trey Yinks this morning, that could mean more strikes. He said after Iran retaliated against the U.S. bases in Kuwait, Jordan, and Bahrain, he may keep going, quote. And he said they had a chance to sign a deal and survive. He says he's getting closer to targeting Iranian power plants and bridges because, in his view, Iran is tapping the U.S. along.
30: Fox's Jackie Heinrich at the White House. Microsoft co-founder Bill Gates is giving an interview to the House Oversight Committee for its Jeffrey Epstein investigation.
1: I hope my testimony is helpful to the work, important work of the committee to find justice for the victims.
30: Files made public by the Justice Department and the Epstein estate show that Gates and Epstein emailed and spent time together. Gates says he knew nothing about Epstein's criminal activities and has apologized for the trouble the disclosures have caused his charitable organization. The family of a knife attack victim in Northern Ireland is calling for calm after violent anti-immigrant protests.
2: Hundreds of protesters, many with their faces covered, attacked police and burned vehicles, kicked in doors and broke windows of homes in a number of locations across Northern Ireland. This after video of the knife attack, which left one person with serious neck and head wounds, was widely seen. The Sudanese suspect was on a 5-year visa seeking asylum.
30: That's Fox's Greg Palcott. Consumer price inflation comes in at 4.2%. That's the highest in 3 years. The Labor Department reports today up from 3.8% in April. 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
30: There's a House hearing happening about the increasing cost to watch NFL games and whether the league's abusing its legal protection under the Sports Broadcasting Act of 1961 that allows the league to collude and share collectively in TV rights.
34: The hearing comes after a scathing new congressional report from last week accusing the league of abusing its antitrust exemption, locking games behind a wall of expensive streaming apps. And the report comes as the NFL faces pressure from multiple fronts here in Washington, including a Justice Department investigation into its broadcast practices and an FCC probe into its growing use of streaming.
30: Fox Business correspondent Darren Bethello. NFL attorneys tell this House Judiciary Subcommittee that viewing habits have changed, but not at the expense of the league's commitment to free broadcast television. The State Department confirms the death of a U.S. government employee assigned to the U.S. Embassy in Burma.
35: The man's body was discovered at the Sakura residence and hotel in Yangon, Burma, about 2 weeks ago, but this has only now come to light. Three people in the diplomatic community, speaking anonymously to AP, say police are treating the case as a possible homicide. A woman from Thailand is reportedly in custody.
30: Fox's Jonathan Savage. Taiwan test fires rockets in China's direction from U.S.-supplied mobile launchers.
36: The message to China is Taiwan can and will defend itself. So they test fired truck-mounted HIMARS from a beach which is believed to be a potential landing point in a potential Chinese invasion. The live fire of 32 test rockets went west into the Taiwan Strait toward China. That sends a clear message also to the U.S., saying not only are we able to defend ourselves, we deserve your support. A $14 billion arms package is on hold by Washington to Taiwan.
30: Fox's Lauren Simonetti on Wall Street. The Dow is down 422 points. I'm Chris Foster. This is Fox News.
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37: 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California took 5. California got to 90% of the vote after 11 days after the presidential election.
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3: Now, WRGA, local weather.
0: Mostly sunny, hot, and humid today with a high near 91. It will feel more like the upper 90s, though, when you factor in the humidity level, and then clear with light winds overnight as the low falls to 72. Even hotter tomorrow with more sun and a high of 93 with a triple-digit heat index. Then a slight chance for an afternoon thunderstorm on Friday, otherwise sunny, with a high temperature once again close to 93 degrees. I'm Jeff Maher from the Weather Channel.
3: 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It's Brian Kilmeade.
5: Hi, everyone. So glad you're there. It's the Brian Kilmeade Show coming your way. Ian O'Connor standing by, columnist at The Athletic, six-time New York Times bestseller. We'll break down what's happening with the World Cup. Of course, it's going to be eight games here, but there's going to be 104 around North America. You got Mexico. Most of the games are here, and then you got Canada, too. The teams have basically arrived. Former Vice President Mike Pence will also be here. He'll be here via Zoom. He's got a brand new book out called What Conservatives Believe. And he also believes the president's not a traditional conservative. And I think we all agree with that. Before I get to Ian, let's get to the big three.
8: Number three.
10: See the way those Knicks fans acted yesterday, last night after the loss. Riots at Bryant Park. Beating up Spurs fans, beating up each other. Oh, it broke my heart.
5: Dave Portnoy of Barstool. New York fans, not the team, are embarrassing the city with their violent behavior outside the arena, attacking cops and Spurs fans, literally beating them up because they're wearing a jersey. That's not sports. That's not passion. That is criminal. They better straighten their act out, and we'll continue to preview game four. And this is the pivotal game of the series, no doubt.
8: Number two.
11: It's why we won last night with a huge margin. And it is, and we're just going to continue to do that. I'm going to continue to go out all over the state of Maine. I've held 83 town halls in the past 8 months. Susan Collins hasn't held one since I was in eighth grade.
5: Oh, wow. Yeah, that's why I like Graham Plattner. He's just, there's nothing in his background that really I'd be averse to. Primary results from Tuesday. Yet we have it. No surprise, he won. In California, we are finally getting them in. The mayor's race and the governor's race has been determined. We'll try to explain it.
8: Number one.
12: I just spoke with President Trump, and following the U.S. strikes against Iran overnight and the Iranian missile attacks against U.S. forces in Bahrain, Kuwait, and Jordan, the president tells Fox News he may keep going and that he is getting closer to the targeting of Iranian power plants and bridges.
5: That is where we're at, and we're exchanging blows. This is as close as we've got to full-blown war since the war went on pause. And that was Trey Yinks reporting on Fox and Friends with us. This morning, and we'll get just to update you real quick on that. We had an Apache helicopter that was tracked down by a drone. Thankfully, it didn't explode. They were able to, the chopper did go down. Both pilots survived. Next, we answered by going after them in four separate waves, all of which were successful. There were 21 straight hits. They, in turn, hit four of our bases, one in Bahrain, one in Kuwait. They took a shot at us over in Jordan. It looks like they had a hit on our fifth fleet over in Bahrain, but nothing serious. And the president says, okay, I've had enough. I might be ratcheting this up to go back to war. And just to update you, we did get a bad inflation number at 4.2%, and the markets responded by being down 467 points. We're still over 50,000. Now let's talk about the fun stuff. Ian O'Connor joins us now. Ian, your thoughts about game four and what we learned about the Spurs and Knicks.
13: Oh, well, we learned about
5: game
13: Spurs,
5: three,
13: Brian.
5: I should say. My apologies.
13: Yeah, no problem, Brian. Game three told you that the Knicks are not playing the Atlanta Hawks, Philadelphia 76ers, or Cleveland Cavaliers anymore. This is a different animal, the Spurs. They are a 62-win team, a franchise, of course, with five NBA championships, the first one at the expense of the Knicks, the last time the Knicks were in the finals in 99. And when you have a 7'4", 7'5", megastar in Wembanyama, along with a lot of other good players. This Spurs team is a very serious threat that has to be dealt with for the Knicks to win their first championship in 53 years.
5: Here's how the last moment sounded. Cut as Ahmed, the Knicks tried to get within two and they weren't able to. Cut 45.
14: Come on, y'all. Really? It's not
5: necessary. I'm sorry, cut 46.
1: Stephon Castle, huge free throw here. Oh, so clutch for Castle. The Knicks will use their final timeout. That makes it a four-point game. Brunson looked like they're going to lob it. Nope, Anunoby. Corner three, fires away. Shot's no good. And the Spurs win. What a response from San Antonio. They do it again. An inspiring road win. And they are right back in the series. The Knicks lead cut 2-1.
5: There were so many challenges at the end. I think the Spurs, every time the Knicks run a mini run, they would immediately call a timeout. They wanted to stop the long runs the Knicks had gotten throughout the playoffs.
13: Yeah, I remember at the beginning of the Cleveland series, the Eastern Conference Finals, the Cavaliers head coach, Kenny Atkinson, said, we have to halt the Knicks' momentum. And so the Knicks have been like a freight train through these playoffs, of course, the 13 straight victories. And I think it took the Spurs three games to halt their momentum and just make it a series now and put some series pressure on the Knicks tonight in the Garden. Knicks lose this game, and all of a sudden the Spurs are back in control of the series because it's a best of three at that point with the series at 2-2, and the Spurs would have two of the games at home. So this is a very, very critical.

0: critical game. I think the Knicks, in my mind, win this game and still hold on to control of this series. But the Spurs have some confidence now, so they're an even more dangerous opponent.
1: So just on the game itself, before we get into some of the violence surrounding it, victim Wembanyama really

0: It's a hole.
1: Think he was better?
2: He was better. He didn't throw the ball away in the end like he did in San Antonio, which was really a not unforgivable mistake for a young player, but one that ultimately could end up costing them this series. That game was there to be won by the Spurs. But yes, he was better, and obviously better at the rim, the lob dunks. Those are things that they need from him to win this championship. And yeah, Wemby is, we've never seen anything like him, Brian. Obviously, you and I have seen a lot of great big men over the years in the NBA, but somebody with his kind of skill to be able to make a three-point shot from Steph Curry range, to do what he can do inside. And what I didn't know about him was he has that killer mentality. And of course, I mean that in a positive way. I had not seen enough of him to either know that one way or the other, but the hard shove of Brunson to the back of the head, that should have been upgraded to a flagrant one, in my opinion. Although I don't agree with Mike Brown, his attempt to blame the referees after game three. I think the Spurs outplayed the Knicks, won the game fairly and squarely, but that call in the first half should have been made. And I do think the league should have upgraded it to a flagrant one. The reason they didn't, in my opinion, is because it wasn't called a foul on the floor, one. And two, they don't want to put Wemby in a position where the next flagrant after that, he's suspended for a game. The league wants absolutely no part of that.
1: Well, I guess we'll see. What about Josh Hart and how he was knocked down by Cornette and the fact that they called a foul on Hart?
2: Hey, listen, you know, this is a become a physical series. And I think this Knicks team, Brian, is better than all the 90s teams I covered as a columnist for different outlets. However, those 90s teams were very physical. And I think that the Knicks need to bring that tonight. And the Spurs have brought it now, and they have a team that is not afraid of contact, for sure. And I think the Knicks have shown they're not either. But I think somebody putting a body on Wemby tonight, not to hurt him or anything like that, but just to, early in this game, establish some toughness and physicality on the Knicks side of it, whether it's Josh Hart or it's coming from OG Anunoby, or somewhere else. Landry Shamet blasted Harrison Barnes in game one in a really nasty box out. I think that's the kind of play the fans, the city, and everyone else expect from the Knicks tonight, particularly early in the game.
1: So I don't know if you saw what happened, Ian, outside. You know, I went to a game, you worked it. So I went to the game just a fan. It took me 90 minutes, maybe more, to go two blocks. I've never seen such ridiculous security, four magnetometers, cops just standing there. Then on the way out was even worse. President was there, but they said they're going to mimic it again. They're torturing fans, having gone through that. But there were people there that weren't fans. They were there just to create havoc. And some of them were just beating up anybody with a Spurs jersey. Here's Carl Anthony Townsend with a message about to the fans about the fighting. Cut 43.
3: Carl, there's been some viral videos online with Spurs and Knicks fans getting into altercations in the streets. What is your message to NBA fans on being passionate about the NBA game, but also keeping respect for one another?
4: I mean, the game is built off respect and passion. You know, we want everyone to respect each other. We want everyone to enjoy basketball at its purest state. I mean, it's the NBA Finals. There's no better place to watch basketball. So, you know, leave the physicality to everyone on the court.
1: Your thoughts about what's going on?
2: Well, I was in San Antonio for the first two games, and I have to say the people there seemed very welcoming of all New Yorkers. There were Knicks fans wearing Knicks jerseys and hats everywhere, the Riverwalk, near the Alamo, you name it, Brian. And I don't know about you, but I did not hear or see any problems that were created by Spurs fans and the way they treated Knicks fans. And I think that New Yorkers should return the favor. I know we're talking about a very, very small percentage of Knicks fans who did some of these things, but you need to show common decency and respect. And attacking somebody for their fandom, a jersey they're wearing, is, I said, unforgivable before. That really is unforgivable.
1: What about the watch parties, Ian? Ian, the watch parties are getting out of control.
2: Yeah, and I think, I believe tonight there'll be a limited ticketed watch party, right? That's what the mayor wants. And the Garden, of course, was pushing back against the cancellation of the watch parties the way they were. But there was a fine line there, right? You want fans to really enjoy this, to savor possibly the first championship in more than half a century. But there needs to be some decent.

0: consistency and some control there. And yeah, I think it had gone over the line. And certainly any attack on an individual wearing a Spurs jersey is just absolutely absurd and can't happen again. And so that needs to be policed.
1: What about the price of tickets? Nothing could be done about it. Are you amazed at how much people are paying?
0: Yeah, and to sit and imagine if you were a Knicks fan who paid, I don't know, $9,000 to sit up at the top of the building to watch them lose. I mean, that hurts.
1: And take you 2 hours to get in and out.
0: Yeah, exactly. You know, and I can, when the President of the United States is there, I can live with that. I'm not sure how other, of course, I'm working, so it's a little different. And I didn't pay to get in the building, so it is, that's a lot different. But I'm surprised they're doing that again tonight with the President not there. But apparently they are. And once you're in the building, listen, I think that certainly the Knicks just got outplayed. That's the reason they lost. And tonight, hopefully for Knicks fans, it's a different story.
1: Yeah, here's what the President going, President Love going. I'm not sure how his review was mixed. Charlemagne the God, everyone's blaming him that the Knicks lost. Here's what Charlemagne the God said, Code 41.
2: Donald Trump wasn't responsible for the loss of the game, but he was responsible for the loss of joy that the New York Knicks fans had been feeling. One of the greatest things about this whole playoff run, this finals run, is watching the joy that Knicks fans have. I've never seen anything like it in New York City, okay? Not for the Yankees, not for the Giants. There's nothing like when the Knicks are winning. And Donald Trump came here yesterday and sucked the joy out of the city.
1: I don't think so. And I that stadium was nuts, but you tell me, Ian.
0: Well, listen, I think his presence in the building certainly changed the dynamic early, but no, he had nothing to do with them losing the game. And I also think that if the Knicks won, nobody would be talking really about his presence or impact on the game, and the joy would have been there, but they lost. So there's no joy in losing. As I wrote today in The Athletic, losing sucks. And so that will never change.
1: That was a great phrase, by the way, Ian. That's where you get paid the money.
0: Right. I wrote, losing sucks. It always has, and it always will. So Candace Buckner wrote a column. She's an unbelievable columnist, and she wrote a column on that for The Athletic. I think it's a valid viewpoint. And but to me, being in the building, vibe was different early. But had they won the game, it wouldn't have made really any difference. And I think that it was interesting to be there with the President there. You knew, now listen, 50% of the country's happy he's there, 50% is unhappy. The problem is, in a liberal crowd, like the Manhattan crowd, like you have at Madison Square Garden, it's not going to be 50-50. So the reception he got, to me, was not surprising at all. Yankee Stadium, 9/11, I was at that game. That split was more like 50-50. But in the Garden, it was not. But I think he had to know that going in. And that's the response he received.
1: Yeah, I think it was mixed. It reminded me of Tyson. When Tyson walked in the ring or walked out of the locker room, it just was loud. I'm like, wait, is he popular? Are they cheering? I never really got a sense after his first few bouts. He was such a spectacle. Like, when they saw him, I felt like I just got unbelievably loud. And for people to say he was booed loud in the Spurs, that's not possible. The Spurs were totally booed louder. And I thought the crowd was a real crowd. They weren't just rich people. They seemed to be traditional Knicks fans inside. Just as angry and a lot of blue collar. I don't know if they got good season ticket deals. What do you think the World Cup's going to do? We're about to kick off on Thursday. The U.S. team opens up on Friday. What do you think this event's going to be like over the next few weeks?
0: I have no idea, because I've never covered one, and certainly here in the United States. I think it'll be a great sporting event. I think the country will embrace it, particularly if the American team does well and advances and maybe can get to the what I would call the Elite Eight or quarterfinals. I think that's a big part of it. If that doesn't happen, maybe the enthusiasm for it is diminished a little bit, but yeah, I think it'll be a wonderful event. I'm scheduled to cover some matches. I don't know how many, but I think that's, in fact, I was supposed to go to Brazil, Morocco, but instead I'll be in San Antonio. I didn't realize the Knicks were going to be in the NBA Finals for the first time in 27 years. So I think that my son is a huge Manchester City fan. I want to see Erling Haaland play live. I'm scheduled to do that. So really through him, I discovered a greater... or found a greater passion for soccer years ago, once he became a Man City fan, and we watched them all.

0: all the time is really his generation and your son's generation is the first, in my opinion, in this country to gather on the weekends to watch soccer. I had never seen that before in this country. So I think it's going to be an epic event that Americans will embrace.
1: Non-soccer players are actually watching it. So, and Ian, we should, our sons were roommates in college. And they're still in touch today. Ian, thanks so much. I look forward to seeing you either at MetLife or at Madison Square Garden. Good luck. Thanks so much, Ian.
0: Thanks for having me, Brian. 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
10: Fox News, I'm CJ Papa. President Trump says Iran has had enough time to make a deal and now they'll pay the price.
11: President Trump told me that he is getting close to ordering new strikes against Iranian power plants and bridges because he says the Iranians are tapping the United States along when it comes to the negotiating process. He says the bully of the Middle East is dead.
10: Dr. Trey Inks in Tel Aviv, the president called it a miracle that two pilots survived when their helicopter was hit by an Iranian drone and did not explode. The consumer price index is rising 4.2% for the year ending in May.
12: This is where we are paying more. Gasoline up 40.5% year over year. Airfare is up 26%.
10: That is Lauren Simonetti of the Fox Business Network. 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
13: You have moments in your life that, really make a difference.
14: Rick Jackson, a Christian story.
13: So as a child, my mother worked at night. So I ate by myself a lot, unless she was drunk. So I go in this foster home. They had 5 children. It was the loudest place I've ever been in my life. So anyway, we're at the dinner table, and then all of a sudden they quieted down, they held hands, and they prayed. As soon as I saw that, I said, that's what I want when I grow up.
14: Rick Jackson, a Christian story.
13: You see, going to church is one kind of Christianity, but when you see it in the home, it's a totally different environment. And that really made a huge impression on me.
14: Rick Jackson for Georgia. Early voting is now open. The runoff election is Tuesday, June 16th. paid for by Jackson for Governor Inc.
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6: All right, welcome back, everybody. The President of the United States is talking about fixing the reflecting pool, getting Washington, D.C. ready, getting it ready for 250. And it's really going to kick into gear in next week or two. They're going to have that huge, salute to America that's going to be opening up on the mall. And then they got the UFC fight on Sunday. That's going to be great. And there's going to be things to do all weekend, and hopefully people are going to D.C. I went to Boston over the weekend because we're doing this series on the oldest bars in America. And I went to two of them in Boston. I'll tell you, wherever you went, people were taking tours, whether it's the Boston Massacre or anything else. That's inspiring. And they said the numbers are really up. People are trying to get into our history, maybe stuff they haven't, or reaffirming what they learned in school. If you want to check me out in History, Liberty, and Laughs, go to Pensacola, Florida, July 11th. 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
7: ABC News, I'm Sherry Preston. A new report on inflation shows prices are at their highest level in 3 years and 4.2% higher than last year, driven mostly by the war in Iran. Bankrate Stephen Kate says the Fed may need to raise interest rates if inflation continues to go up.
8: The Fed needs to take inflation seriously. We obviously had very good jobs numbers come out last Friday. We've had three straight months of positive payrolls growth. That's the first time in a year. And that's something that puts the balance of risk squarely on inflation. If the Fed doesn't take inflation seriously, expectations of, again, continuing rising inflation is going to be something that gets baked in.
7: Renewed strikes between the U.S. and Iran overnight. Bill Gates on Capitol Hill telling lawmakers what he knew about Jeffrey Epstein. His opening statement, he says he never victimized anyone and that meeting with Epstein was a grave error in judgment. This is ABC News. It looks like Bill Pulte will be getting the acting director of national intelligence job, despite the revolt by several lawmakers who say he's not at all qualified for it.
9: The president is moving forward with Bill Pulte as acting director of national intelligence, despite bipartisan concern about his lack of experience. Democrats now threatening to oppose reauthorizing the Foreign Intelligence Surveillance Act, or FISA, as long as Pulte remains in the position. FISA allows the government to collect the communications of non-citizens overseas.
7: ABC's Karen Waugh. The NBA Finals resume in New York tonight with a quieter presence around Madison Square Garden. The city will still enforce its multi-block security perimeter. A large watch party planned for just outside the arena has been scaled down and will now be a ticketed event. Madison Square Garden owner James Dolan issuing a statement calling the mayor and the police commissioner party poopers, saying Monday's restrictions were never about the president. I'm Sherry Preston, ABC News.
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11: 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Inflation coming in hot, hot, hot in May. The U.S. war against Iran pushing prices for gasoline and oil sharply higher, along with just about everything else. And the consumer price index last month up 4.2% from a year ago, rising by the most in more than 3 years. And it's higher than average wage gains. That means a lot more people are falling further behind. But that inflation report pretty much as expected, and on Wall Street, stocks are lower again today, mostly as tensions heat up in the Middle East. The U.S. military exchanging strikes with Iran overnight, and President Trump now slamming Tehran for not reaching a deal more quickly, saying, quote, now they will have to pay the price. That's why the Dow right now is down almost 1%, the NASDAQ down 0.8%, the S&P 500 0.5% lower, and oil up above $90 a barrel again. And some good news in Hollywood, the Directors Guild of America reaching a tentative 4-year contract agreement with the major studios and streaming services. Tom Busby, Bloomberg Radio.
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15: Mostly sunny, hot, and humid today with a high near 91. It will feel more like the upper 90s, though, when you factor in the humidity level, and then clear with light winds overnight as the low falls to 72. Even hotter tomorrow with more sun and a high of 93 with a triple-digit heat index. Then a slight chance for an afternoon thunderstorm on Friday, otherwise sunny, with a high temperature once again close to 93 degrees. I'm Jeff Marr from the Weather Channel.
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5: From his mouth to your ears, it's Brian Kilmeade.
6: Welcome back, everybody. The President of the United States signing a $70 billion funding bill for ICE and CBP. This is criminal. They had to wait this long. This should have been about 8 months ago. You know, they didn't like the crackdown on illegal immigrants in America. They didn't like Kristi Noem, and they decided we're going to fund the whole government. Do you realize they brought the budget through the normal budgetary process after the shutdown? They went through all 12 committees. They actually had a conference, and they passed it. Then they said, we're going to deny Border Patrol, and we're going to deny ICE any funding. So they passed it, left that out, and now they had to do a reconciliation bill to pass $70 billion on its own, which is going to fund it for the next 2 years. But should a Republican not win, ICE is in trouble and enforcement is going to be at risk. So that's what the president's signing right now. And they had to do it through reconciliation. You can do that because it's financially, because they're allowed to do it because it has to do with finance. Joining us now, former vice president, good friend of the show, Mike Pence. He has a brand new book out called What Conservatives Believe, Rediscovering the Conservative Conscience. Mr. Vice President, great to see you again.
16: Thank you, Brian. Thanks for having me on the Brian Kilmeade Show.
6: So one thing I have to say, out of everything you've seen, and you always see the budget impasses, you've been through shutdowns before. This is the craziest. And the inconvenience was unbelievable to the American people.
16: Well, it was characteristically generous on your part. It was incomprehensible. At a time that we have troops in harm's way, at a time that the president has rightly deployed the armed forces of the United States against the leading state sponsor of terror, that Democrats would actually hold up a bill funding Homeland Security. And I congratulate the president and the Congress for finding a way through the budget process to get it done today. It's signed, it's into law, but I expect the American people are going to remember this moment when election time comes around.
6: I hope so, because the president's numbers on immigration aren't as strong as they were when he was with you and then afterwards. And one of the reasons is people say they don't like the idea of the crackdown element of it. They want illegals out, but they don't necessarily like the optics of seeing the crackdown. Do you believe the administration was too aggressive in Minneapolis and some other places?
16: Well, look, we need to get dangerous criminal illegal aliens off the street. The men and women of Immigration and Customs Enforcement, ICE as it's known, are some of the most dedicated law enforcement officers in the country. But clearly there were issues. There was tragedy. Anytime you have a police-involved shooting, it's tragic, deserves a thorough investigation. But I want to give Tom Homan all the credit in the world. By stepping in, engaging local and state law enforcement, not just in Minnesota, but around the country. And I think the reason why you hear less consternation, apart from the radical left, about immigration enforcement is because there was a course correction along the way. I really do fully support the efforts of our Border Patrol securing the southern border and of ICE in making sure that our families and our communities are safe.
6: So in your book, what conservatives believe, immigration is something that conservatives have been rallied around to crack down on the border and make sure you're here legally. Is there any give there for people that have been here 20, 30 years? You know, famously, Ronald Reagan made a mistake. He created asylum for everybody here, and Democrats promised they'd enforce the border. They never enforced the border, and we regretted it. But where do you stand when people, farmers, who are the base of your party in many cases, say, hey, I've had this family working for me forever. The paperwork's never been done right. Is there any pathway for people that have been here and not broken the law?
16: Well, before I get to that, thanks for mentioning my book. We came out last week with the book, What Conservatives Believe, because I believe that the change is in the air in politics in America. The Democratic Party has been overrun by the progressive left that embraces socialism, embraced open borders, and policies quite antithetical to American principles. But as you've reflected, particularly with regard to foreign policy, Brian, there's also a new threat to the conservative agenda that's defined the Republican Party from Reagan all the way through the Trump-Pence years, and that's from a populist right. That would embrace isolationism, protectionism, marginalize values. The populist right is often defined by grievances instead of solutions. And in my book, I talk about the importance of support for law enforcement from our neighborhoods to our borders. But also I talk about the fact, I think the four most powerful words in the Declaration of Independence are that all men are created equal. And Republicans have always been about the vision of America as a nation that embraces legal immigration. I give President Trump's new administration all the credit in the world for securing our southern border, as well as extending those tax cuts and taking the fight to Iran. On this issue, I know that had we had a second administration together, that we were already planning to fix a broken immigration system and do it on the basis of merit, Brian. That's the governing principle here. With chain migration and the system that we have today, we don't have an immigration system that works for people that want to come here legally or a system that works for the American people. And so I think it's in need of reform, repair. We'll leave the larger issues of how that's sorted out for people that are here illegally, but I remind people that even during our administration together, President Trump put on the table an offer to regularize the status of so-called dreamers who had been brought to this country illegally as children. I think there is room for progress here. Democrats, we know their solution is an open border, Brian, but conservatives owe principled solutions to the American people, and that's a lot about my book, What Conservatives Believe is All About.
6: So let's just go over to foreign policy. You brought it up, and we're talking about Iran. It looks like we hit them in four separate waves. They came back and hit our bases in the Gulf states, and the president essentially made it clear that the talks aren't moving quick enough. We're going to be doing something else. Indications are from people close to the administration that we could be hitting them very hard today, and in a good day is 400 separate hits. 400 strikes a day. Would you like to see us to go back to that, or do you want to see us continue to talk?
16: Brian, I think President Trump's decision last year to strike nuclear facilities in Iran and to unleash the armed forces of the United States in Operation Epic Fury was historic. It was time. And it had to be done. And I personally want to commend you for your clarion voice on behalf of the president's leadership, as well as the extraordinary effort that our troops have done in the field. In 4 months, they took down 13,000 military sites
6: in
16: Iran.
6: Weeks, yeah.
16: Excuse me, 4 weeks. I will tell you, I believe they need to finish the job. I am not surprised by the ongoing aggression by the mullahs in Tehran against our allies in the region, and now with an Apache helicopter going down. I know we struck back in a limited way, but I think the time has come for the president to do what he did when we inherited the ISIS caliphate's remnants from the Obama administration. It was, believe it or not, it was that same general known as Raisin Kane, who was in the field in Iraq, who said to the president, look, this can either take years under the rules of engagement that Obama set up to defeat ISIS, or if you change the rules of engagement, we can get the job done in months. And they did. They took down the ISIS caliphate. I have no doubt in my mind that our armed forces can open that strait, can take down the offensive capabilities of Iran, eliminate their ballistic missile program, and achieve peace and stability in the region on our terms. And I hope and I literally have prayed for the president and for our troops to be able to do just that.
6: Yeah, I know they're going to hit our Gulf states, and the Gulf states are telling the president, hey, try to talk this out, because we're not sure we can block these drones. They can handle the rockets, but not the drones. So the president's got to balance that out, plus the oil. You saw inflation at 4.2% right now. Oil's up slightly today, and the market's down 500 points. When you're making decisions like this, does that all factor in?
16: Well, it all factors in for a president. I was at the table when the president was being briefed on a decision to strike the head of the Iranian Revolutionary Guard, Qasem Soleimani. You weigh all of the, the collateral consequences that could occur, but at the end of the day, as President Trump demonstrated in Operation Epic Fury and in Operation Midnight Hammer and during our years, he is a commander-in-chief willing to act and to allow the greatest military in the history of the world to prosecute our interest and the interest of our allies. I think it's time. Look, will it be difficult? Sure. But there's an old saying, Brian, that one does not make peace with one's enemy.
6: Yeah.
16: One makes peace with one's defeated enemy. And by all indications, whatever remains of the Iranian leadership is not acting like they feel defeated quite yet. I think it's time for the armed forces of the United States to go in there and take down their military capability. And really, I hope create the conditions in the country for so many good people in Iran that have gone to the streets over the last 15 years, including earlier this year, to reclaim their freedom and their country.
6: No doubt about it. And let's say out of the 90 million, 89 million want freedom, and some are getting paid by the government and don't want something different. I want to bring you to domestic politics. First off, Mr. Vice President, are you thinking about running in 28? And when would you make that decision if you were?
16: You know, I don't have any aspiration to go back into active politics, Brian. As that Luke Combs song says, I think I flew that rocket about as far as it'll fly. I mean, my calling right now is simply to champion the conservative principles that drew me to the Republican Party. I'm one of those people that joined the Republican Party during the years of Ronald Reagan. And I didn't join because Ronald Reagan was a great communicator. I joined because he communicated great things: commitment to freedom, to limited government, to a strong defense, to the right to life and traditional values. And as I write in my new book, our administration together and the new Trump administration has largely hewed to

0: that that agenda. But the populist right has had some success. The stops and starts with Ukraine, the introduction of price controls, nationalization of American businesses, of course, broad-based tariffs. But beyond that, I think marginalizing the right to life, as has occurred in this administration, is deeply troubling to millions of pro-life Americans. The advent of the abortion pill, the lack of action on that. We were part of the most pro-life administration in American history, but the populist right, in a never-ending effort to embrace what they perceive to be popular, has prevailed on many in and around this administration to move on from that issue. But I think the cause of life is the calling of our time.
1: So there's a guy that's running, who wants to beat Susan Collins, who's much tougher than everybody thinks, keeps winning, the last Republican in the Northeast. And his name is Graham Plattner. So he has got a pass that it almost seems, he's not only a terrible candidate, seems like an absolutely terrible person. Appreciate his service, but when you walk out of your service and you have a Nazi tattoo, I don't know how much I appreciate it. And yet Democrats have stood by him. Bernie Sanders, Elizabeth Warren, Ro Khanna, who they all want to be, at least Ro Khanna wants to be president. Listen to his explanation after he won last night. Cut 27.
2: I was up in Maine. There were huge crowds. I think the key issue today is the anti-war platform. I mean, on a day we're retaliating against Iran, Graham Plattner is running saying, I served three tours of duty and I'm opposed to these foreign wars. And he's also going to take on Susan Collins in terms of being putting Kavanaugh on the court and rolling back women's rights and cutting health care. And that's why he's resonating.
1: And he's also an avowed socialist who said at one point he's a communist. How is this matchup going to go down?
0: Well, as I said in my book, you know, that for those 50 years, the contest between the conservative Republican Party and the Democratic Party was between conservatism and liberalism, a traditional liberalism. But today, the Democratic Party is dominated by the progressive left, openly embracing socialism, electing a socialist and even communist mayor in the nation's largest city. I wrote the book because I think in some measure Republicans have lost their way, but Democrats have lost their minds. And with regard to that candidate in Maine, look, I haven't always agreed with every stand Susan Collins has taken. She during our administration and during the new Trump administration, she charts her own course, which has been very popular with people in Maine. Beyond all of the salacious allegations about Graham Plattner, I have to tell you that demeaning our troops, demeaning wounded warriors as he's done publicly, and even ridiculing an American hero like Chris Kyle, the late American sniper that universally admired in this country, I think speaks to a character that I honestly believe the people of Maine will make the right choice and send Susan Collins back to a Republican majority in the U.S. Senate.
1: And it might be their only path to getting the Senate back would be to take Maine. And they might have blown it by this guy. Who knows? They might even pull him back. Thanks so much. Appreciate it, Mr. Vice President. Congratulations on your book. It's called What Conservatives Believe, Rediscovering the Conservative Conscience. What a perfect Father's Day gift. Thank you. I hope to see you again.
0: Thank you, Brian. 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
1: You got it. Back in a moment.
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7: Fox News, I'm CJ Papa. President Trump says Iran has had enough time to make a deal and now they'll pay the price.
8: President Trump told me that he is getting close to ordering new strikes against Iranian power plants and bridges because he says the Iranians are tapping the United States along when it comes to the negotiating process. He says the bully of the Middle East is dead.
7: Dr. Trey Hinks in Tel Aviv. The president called it a miracle that two pilots survived when their helicopter was hit by an Iranian drone and did not explode. The consumer price index is rising 4.2% for the year ending in May.
9: This is where we are paying more. Gasoline up 40.5% year over year. Airfare is up 26%.
7: That is Lauren Simonetti of the Fox Business Network. 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
13: Mostly sunny, hot and humid today with a high near 91. It will feel more like the upper 90s though when you factor in the humidity level, and then clear with light winds overnight as the low falls to 72. Even hotter tomorrow with more sun and high 93 with a triple digit heat index. Then a slight chance for an afternoon thunderstorm on Friday, otherwise sunny with a high temperature once again close to 93 degrees. I'm Jeff Marr from the Weather Channel.
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14: So California's, it looks like they got their finalists, Xavier Becerra and Steve Hilton. It's taken them 2 weeks. 2 weeks. And now we have find Shane, Spencer Pratt is out. One of the most exciting candidates since Trump. And really learned the issues. And it's such a waste. And I'm not saying I know for sure that there was underhanded things going on, but just the fundamentals just lead to distrust by the process. Even Becerra said they have to cut the count the votes quicker. Listen to him. Cut 33.
15: If we all voted a lot earlier so that we don't end up having that big backlog at the end, it probably would help every county process the votes faster.
14: Well, he just said he's a knucklehead because you want to vote earlier. How about a mail-in ballot? Mail-in ballots have to be in earlier. And if they're not there by election day, they don't count. You make that rule. Steve Hilton on that. Cut 34.
16: It's the same system that can't count votes, that can't build a train after 10 years and billions of dollars, that can't clear the homeless after 24 billions of dollars spent, that can't get anything right.
14: It's true. 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And go to BrianKilmeade.com. 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And, of course, the Westbury Music

0: 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It's going to be a great event. Clearwater, Florida, will also be in Jacksonville, Florida as well.
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11: Another warning to Iran. I'm Lisa Brady, Fox News. President Trump just telling reporters,
12: "Oh, we're going to be attacking them very hard."
11: He says the U.S. has the right to resume fighting after the downing of a U.S. helicopter near the Strait of Hormuz, prompting U.S. strikes on military targets.
12: "We hit them hard yesterday, and we're going to hit them again hard today, in case you miss it, in case you don't turn on your television set. And we'll see what happens with the deal. We're really close to a deal, but they keep tapping us along. They keep playing us for suckers."
11: The president's still urging Iran to make a deal. Iran responding to yesterday's U.S. strikes with its own strikes around the Middle East. The president speaking in the Oval Office as he signed $70 billion in funding for ICE and border protection, separated from the rest of DHS funding.
12: "For more than 100 days, congressional Democrats tried to block all funding for the Department of Homeland Security in a reprehensible attempt to throw open the borders of the United States of America."
11: Democrats in Congress still pushing for immigration enforcement reform. Bill Gates goes behind closed doors with a House panel investigating Jeffrey Epstein.
13: Microsoft founder Bill Gates told reporters ahead of his interview with House Oversight he was glad to appear voluntarily.
14: "I hope my testimony is helpful to the work, important work of the committee to find justice for the victims."
13: Within the Epstein files are emails Epstein appears to have written to himself referencing Gates, including one about extramarital affairs. Oversight Committee Chairman James Comer told reporters,
15: "That email is definitely going to be addressed. I mean, I think that everybody in America has questions about that email."
13: Gates has said allegations made in that email are false, that while he did have extramarital affairs, none were with Epstein survivors.
11: Fox's Jessica Rosenthal. Gates has also said he did not know about Epstein's criminal activities. 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
11: A pregnant mother from Indianapolis is found murdered in Mexico, where police say her partner is the main suspect.
9: Investigators in southern Mexico say 30-year-old Michaela Pendley of Indianapolis was raped and beaten to death, her nude body found in a ditch in a town called Zinacantan. She was 6 months pregnant. The discovery set off a desperate search for Pendley's 7 children who were found safe, their father arrested. Pendley's sister telling Fox News,
17: "I thought it was somebody else. I still feel like it's someone else. Like, it just never would have crossed my mind that it would have been him, like, because I know him."
9: She says the couple fled to Mexico, fearful their children would be taken away, though didn't say by who. Charges are pending. The investigation is ongoing. Jeff Manasso, Fox News.
11: President Trump just throwing his support behind Republican Senator Susan Collins of Maine.
12: "Because she's a sane woman. She's not my best friend at all. These guys are. I get along with, but I have some, but she's a sane person."
11: Collins sometimes breaks with fellow Republicans in the Senate. The president, though, calling her opponent, Graham Plattner, a thug after his win in the Democratic primary last night. The latest inflation reading rattling Wall Street as consumer prices hit a 3-year high. Driven by a surge in gas prices.
18: What this report does is it solidifies the fact that inflation is rising faster than wages, and the Federal Reserve could look at that and possibly start talking about a rate hike, maybe, if this continues. That CPI inflation number at 4.2%, inflation rises that wages over the past 12 months grew at 3.4%. Now, 1 month does not make a trend, but this is the first time that's happened since April of 2023, also the last time the CPI was 4.2%.
11: Fox Business's Edward Lawrence at the White House. Right now, the Dow is down 581 points. The NASDAQ also dropping more than 1%. And the S&P in the red as well, down 57. I'm Lisa Brady. This is Fox News.
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16: Now, WRGA, local weather.
20: Now this afternoon, beat the sweltering heat. We hit a sunny 91 here this afternoon, feeling like 101. And a southwesterly breeze is at 5 miles per hour. Muggy evening tonight, dipping to 72. Thursday and Friday, we bake at 93 with bright sunshine. Maybe some storms back in the forecast over the weekend. Richard DeWedding at the Weather Channel.
16: 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WRGA. We have a liftoff.

Ladies and gentlemen, boys and girls, it's Eric Erickson across the United States, and the phone number is 877-973-7425. Yeah, it just so happens you're listening to the Eric Erickson Show. We will get to Iran, we'll get to Graham Plattner, we'll get to all of that sort of stuff. But we got to actually talk about what happened in Texas yesterday first. Text Eric, E-R-I-C-K, to 33777 to get the show notes and all. Tragedy in Texas, and it is a tragedy. Justice was served, but there's no reason to feel good about what happened. Austin Metcalf, you will recall, was the young man at the track team. He was at an event, and another high schooler named Carmelo Anthony showed up, and they got into an argument. There was some shoving, and Carmelo Anthony stabbed Austin Metcalf through the heart and killed him. It was a tragedy. And the witnesses

0: At the time, one of the witnesses said that Anthony was surrounded by people. That same witness on the stand for the defense said it was not so. A lot of people heard the prior statements that Anthony Carmella was surrounded and probably feared for his life. And on the stand and under oath, the person who said that as a witness for the defense said it wasn't so. The reaction from the race hustlers of America and the grifters is deeply poisonous to our social welfare as a system. This is one congresswoman talking about this.
1: This was a legal lynching that happened in this slaughterhouse.
0: A legal lynching happened in the slaughterhouse. Jasmine Crockett.
2: If a 300-pound man is beating me, like on top of me and beating me down, I'm not limited to fist. You know, I would argue that even the only time we go into things like people's hands being considered deadly weapons is typically like if they're a professional boxer or that kind of stuff. But I think by the time you start getting to like football player.
0: This is a track star, Austin Metcalf, who was killed and it was shoving. There were not punches thrown. We have eyewitnesses. We have the testimony, people. What happened is Carmelo Anthony murdered Austin Metcalf. That's not in dispute. The argument is somehow that he in some way was entitled to self-defense. There is not a stand-your-ground state of this nation. And by the way, I did criminal defense. There's not a stand-your-ground state in the nation where someone shoving you, the response can be to kill them. There's not a single stand-your-ground state from Texas to Florida where if someone shoves you, you get the right to kill them. And yet you have people calling this a legal lynching at a slaughterhouse, claiming that if a 300-pound man attacks you, this Austin Metcalf was a 17-year-old track star. He was not 300 pounds. And then there was this mother who stood outside after the verdict was read. He's guilty of murder. It's not murder in the first degree in Texas. Some people said he was guilty, charged with murder in the first degree. It was in the heat of passion. It doesn't matter. That's not the law in Texas. He was charged with murder. Murder is a first-degree crime in Texas, but there's no murder in the first degree in Texas. The laws of each state are different. This is one of the things we keep coming up with on the left and the right, is the laws of every state are different. And this mother stands outside after the verdict, murder. He gets 35 years, not the death penalty, 35 years in prison to think about what he did. Listen to this mother.
3: What do you want us to do? What do you want us to do at this point? What? I'm lost for words. I don't know what to do. I got five boys. I don't know what. I ain't got nothing to tell them no more. You can't walk away no more.
0: Ma'am, tell your sons not to murder other people. That's what you tell them. Tell your sons not to murder other people, and that will solve the problem. Carmelo Anthony went to a track meet and murdered Austin Metcalf when they got into an argument. And the facts of the case were that Carmelo Anthony was not supposed to be there, as I understand it. Austin Metcalf and others told him to leave, and the argument ensued, and he murdered Metcalf. This is Congresswoman Summer Lee.
4: Prize that we are here once again fighting against attacks on black and brown children, on trans and queer children and disabled children, on every student who doesn't fit a narrow image of what this administration has decided is worthy and will be prioritized for protection. It's clear that these attacks are not only welcome, but they're coming from the highest levels of government. The culture of open racism is alive and is pervasive in ways that we haven't seen maybe as outwardly since the Jim Crow era. Mm-hmm. It's shameful that our congressional committees have taken more time and taken more steps to perpetuate a culture war than to advance policies that actually help people out.
0: Now, you should know Summer Lee is a Democratic social.

and yet comparing that to Jim Crow. But the rhetoric matches and is the same. This is a tragedy in Texas. A young man is going to prison for 35 years for stabbing to death another young man. And the defense attorney at the end, and by the way, I need to address this too before I move further. There are a lot of conservatives, people on the right online, who are perpetuating lies about Carmelo Anthony's family. There was a fundraiser, a GoFundMe, that raised almost $1 million. And the story that is being spun on the right is that Carmelo Anthony's family used the money to buy a new house and car and then stuck him with a public defender. That's not actually true. He had a competent legal defender who was not a public defender for this trial. The family did move into a rental house to be close to where the trial was going to be, and they bought a car. But you don't have to lie about his family. Then there were a lot of lies said about his family. And the tragedy is on their side as well. Their son is going to prison for 35 years. And part of the problem, too, is that they have now imbibed this lie that others have told and poisoned them, as have others who were there. There was not a large crowd at the courthouse. There were more media outlets there than there were people. But it's a tragedy on both sides. A young man is dead. His life cut off. There were people there last night, as the verdict was read, who claimed that Austin Metcalf's brother needed justice for Carmelo Anthony. We have a culture in this country that is increasingly perpetuating grievance and victimhood for people. We have politicians and prominent officials who are not telling people the truth to keep them whipped into flames, claiming again that they themselves are the salve and the solution. And they just keep the situation festering. What did I tell you about the rise of the champagne socialists, the trust fund commies? These are the people who don't actually fit, the people who don't actually check the box. And so they claim that they can be the solution to the problem, that they have navigated it. And what's really going on here is that they are losing their clout in society. And in losing their clout in society, they're trying to manufacture grievance for others and claim to those who are actually aggrieved that they'll solve the problem. And they never solve the problem, because if they never solve the problem, they will still be needed. And if they solve the problem, they will at some point not be needed. And so you have the race hustlers, the race baiters, the racists, all perpetuating stories, some for white grievance, some for black grievance, some for Hispanic grievance, to keep themselves in charge so they can stir the pot. Look at the Southern Poverty Law Center. As great progress has been made in healing this country's rifts, the Southern Poverty Law Center was losing money and decided they needed to start funding white nationalist groups and those within them to be able to continue to have a purpose. The people who are going down to Texas to lie to these families, to get them to believe the lies, to make Carmelo Anthony the victim when he was the murderer, is deeply disturbing. And also, I got to tell you, I really hate the conversation among the politicians. So if you haven't heard, in Northern Ireland, there have been riots in Belfast because a Sudanese immigrant tried to decapitate a local. And do you know the response of the politicians? The response of the politicians is that the video of the incident circulating is fanning flames, and the people who circulate the video need to go to prison. Now, silly me, I thought the decapitation attempt is what fanned the flames, not the video. But the politicians are like, yeah, we can't have people watching this because it'll sow hatred in their heart. The politicians continue to get the diagnosis wrong because they're scared. We have a lot of politicians in this country who are the same way. They don't want to deal with the actual problems. And you know what? There is real racism in the United States. There is. If you don't believe there's racism in the United States, you should go get some friends who aren't white and talk to them about their experience in the country. The problem is that so many people now call everything in this country they don't like racist. We have an inability to discern what is and is not. And is racism a sin? Yes. Do we have sinners? Yes. So will we always have racism? Yes. Why? Because we'll always have sin. But can we move on from our past? Yes. But there are those who can't let us move on from the past because they make too much money anchoring us to the past. And they poisoned the minds of people in this country. They have poisoned the minds of minority communities in this country. There are people attempting to poison the minds of the white community in this country, claiming perpetual victimhood for white people in this country.

0: seeing yourself as a victim is a choice. And it is very often the wrong choice. But a whole lot of people want to be identified as the victim. Now, the victim here, his name is Austin Metcalf. Too many people want to see Carmelo Anthony as the victim, and they have seeded wild stories. By the way, you know, the jury was all white. Do you know why the jury was all white? The jury was all white because two of the prospective jurors who were non-white said they would have a hard time sending a quote-unquote brother to jail. That was the quote of one. The other agreed. So they were struck from the jury. The other three non-white jurors were teachers in K through 12 schools, and everyone agreed that given that this incident happened at a K through 12 school, it would be traumatic for these teachers to probably participate in the jury, and so those three were allowed to be dismissed from the jury. In addition to having to teach school, the trauma of a K through 12 teacher having to deal with the case where a student at a K through 12 school was murdered by another student, they thought it was advisable to allow them off the jury. That's why the jury was all white. It was not a willful discrimination to get an all-white jury to get the verdict people wanted, and yet that is what you're hearing from the people out there who want to perpetuate the grievance. There are actual answers to the questions, but at the bottom line, there's this. At the bottom line, in this entire sordid and sad affair, there is this one thing you can't escape. There is no dispute, none, that Carmelo Anthony murdered Austin Metcalf, that he showed up with a knife. The defense attorney at the end tried to argue that it was legal for him to have that knife. It's legal for me to have my gun, but if I murder someone with it, I still go to prison. He wanted to argue that the knife was legal, that it was not somehow an illegal knife. He was allowed to have it. Okay, that's fine. You're still not allowed to use it to kill someone. And then the big witness for the defense was going to say that this was Carmelo Anthony did this out of fear. He did this because he was being intimidated. He did this because he was in a dangerous situation. That is not the stand your ground law. When someone shoves you, you don't get to shove a knife in their heart. And also the key witness who said this before the trial recanted it at the trial, undermining the defense. And yet too many people want to believe the victimization narrative because it's the only way they can justify and rationalize the things that are happening is to perceive themselves as victims and to not take ownership and responsibility for their own actions.
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7: Fox News, I'm Therese Crowley. President Trump tells Fox he's close to ordering more strikes against Iran's power plants and bridges, saying Iran had a chance to sign a deal and survive. Now they'll have to pay the price. With U.S. retaliation after Iran downed an Army Apache helicopter.
8: The president called it a miracle. This drone hits the Apache helicopter, lodges between the two pilots. It's on fire, and there's a massive amount of heat coming out of the drone, but it doesn't explode. And these pilots very quickly, within seconds, take the helicopter down into the sea.
7: Fox's Trey Yingston, Tel Aviv. Inflation hit the hottest since April of 23. CPI up 0.5 point in May, 4.2% for the year. Billionaire Bill Gates tells House Oversight investigators he's deeply sorry for giving Jeffrey Epstein credibility, but denies any wrongdoing with the dead sex offender financier. 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
1: We have some breaking news happening. The president at the White House just announcing we will be hitting Iran again today.
2: I've been working with Iran for a number of months, and they should sign their deal. It's a good deal. It doesn't give them the right to have a nuclear weapon. In fact, it totally prohibits them from ever having a nuclear weapon. And it was just tap, tap, tap. I don't know what they're doing. So they then shot at our helicopter, very expensive helicopter, by the way, but much more importantly, the two men, fortunately, they're okay. But an amazing rescue. If you ever get a clip, you won't believe the rescue, how cool it was. The equipment we have. Look, we have the strongest military in the world. And I gave them a break at the request of Pakistan, the field marshal and the Prime Minister of Pakistan are great. We stopped them from going to war with India. You would have had a nuclear war if it wasn't for me. But they became friendly to me, very friendly, and they're close to Iran, and they work, and they still are working on trying them to do what's right. But we want a deal that's meaningful. We want a deal that works. We don't want to just have a Barack Hussein Obama deal, JCPOA, the worst deal. That was a path to a nuclear. It's the exact opposite. You know, I like on television, they say, oh, they should have kept that deal. First of all, it was over. It was a short-term deal. But that deal was a path to a nuclear weapon. This is a path against a nuclear. You can't have a nuclear weapon. His was a path to a nuclear weapon. They were developing, during his administration, nuclear weapon. If they had a nuclear weapon, they'd be no Israel, there'd be no Middle East, and they would have absolutely shot at us. So we'll see what happens. But we hit them hard yesterday, and we're going to hit them again hard today, in case you miss it, in case you don't turn on your television set. And we'll see what happens with the deal. We were really close to a deal. But
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3: ABC News, I'm Sherry Preston. The U.S. launching airstrikes against Iran and Tehran firing back at U.S. allies in the region.
4: It's not clear what the president is going to do. Those strikes that were in response to the Iranians taking down that Apache helicopter were said to be proportional. That was according to U.S. officials. They said it was a proportional response to unjustified Iranian aggression. But now today, the president in a social media post indicating that there could be more to come, saying now they will have the price to pay. But he says that is because the Iranians have taken too long to negotiate.
3: ABC's Karen Travers at the White House. Rising gas prices pushing inflation to their highest level in 3 years. Overall, prices up 4.2% in May from a year ago and 0.5% higher than a month ago. Bill Gates on Capitol Hill right now speaking before a congressional panel investigating the Jeffrey Epstein. He calls his meeting with Epstein a grave error in judgment. This is ABC News. Trying to avoid government oversight, the prediction markets are agreeing to safeguards against insider trading. Here's ABC's Dave Packer.
5: Prediction market Kalshi says it's adding new security measures designed to keep insiders from betting on information the public does not have. The company says some users will have to verify where they work before they can place wagers on events tied to corporate performance or national security. Kalshi says the goal is to identify people with access to confidential information and block them from trading. The move comes as prediction markets face growing scrutiny from lawmakers who argue the platforms create opportunities for insider trading. Dave Packer, ABC News.
3: Pope Leo continuing his Spain trip. He's honoring one of Barcelona's most sacred monuments today. He prayed at Montserrat, the mountain basilica revered for its Black Madonna statue. This afternoon, the Pope will celebrate Mass at the famous Sagrada Familia Basilica in Barcelona's city center. I'm Sherry Preston, ABC News.
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7: 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Actress Judy Garland was born on this day, and the first class of midshipmen graduated from the U.S. Naval Academy in 1854. So the perennials are doing nicely. The lawn, well manicured, but your landscape still lacks a certain pizzazz. 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
11: Mostly sunny, hot, and humid today with a high near 91. It will feel more like the upper 90s, though, when you factor in the humidity level, and then clear with light winds overnight as the low falls to 72. Even hotter tomorrow with more sun and a high of 93 with a triple-digit heat index. Then a slight chance for an afternoon thunderstorm on Friday, otherwise sunny, with a high temperature once again close to 93 degrees. I'm Jeff Maher from the Weather Channel.
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1: Welcome. It is Eric Erickson here across the United States. 877-973-7425 is the phone number if you want to be on the program. There is a social media account called Scottish Banter, and it is running words that the Scots coming to the United States for the World Cup need to understand. Peace. In America, it means a gun. In Scotland, it means a sandwich. Do not cheerfully tell American airport security that your granny packed you a piece for the flight. They will shut down the entire terminal, and you will never see Scotland again. Messages. In America, it means texts and voicemails. In Scotland, it means you're shopping. Announcing to the room that you are nipping out to get the messages will cause concern. The Americans will wonder why you need to walk to shops just to check your group chat. Ride. In America, a lift in a car. In Scotland, depends on how the night's going. If a local asks you if you need a quick ride, they just want to put you in a car to take you somewhere. Please keep your clothes on. Tea. In America, a hot drink. In Scotland, dinner. If you complain that you are starving because you haven't had your tea yet, the locals will assume you have a life-threatening addiction to Earl Grey. Greet. In America, it means a welcome. In Scotland, it means to cry. A Scot can greet at a funeral, a wedding, and a last-minute winner. The American beside them will be very impressed by how friendly they are. It just goes on from there. Very, very, very funny. All of these. My personal favorite. Rocket. In America, a space vehicle. In Scotland, an absolute idiot. If you call a bouncer an absolute rocket, do not expect him to be offended. He will just assume you were praising his explosive speed and aerodynamic physique. Oh, there were some great ones. Some of them too inappropriate for radio, however. Now, we got to move on. Before we do, though, let me tell you about Eden Pure. 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You get three Eden Pure thunderstorms. They're air purifiers, so they get rid of dust, they get rid of pollen, they get rid of stuff floating in the air. They kill 99.9% of bacteria and viruses in the air. You can tell a lawyer vetted that 99.9%. They wipe out the viruses and bacteria floating through the air. They generate plasma. As the stuff pulls through the machine, the plasma hits and it kills the things. But where it really shines is odor elimination. It generates ozone. So if you got a cigarette smell in a rental car or a hotel room, you fire up the Eden Pure Thunderstorm and it wipes out that odor. 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I have them. I travel with mine. It's small. It's compact. Put it in your travel bag. Take it on vacation if you need it to wipe out odors in the hotel room or the rental car. You get three of them. You save $200. 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The discount code is Eric3, E-R-I-C-K, the number 3, EdenPureDeals.com. The president says, I played the audio, we're going to hit Iran again. We're going to hit Iran again. Now, this is from Fox News this morning.
12: Strikes against Iranian power plants and bridges because he says the Iranians are tapping the United States along when it comes to the negotiating process. He says the bully of the Middle East is dead. And he told me I may keep going when I asked him about a possible response to the Iranian missile fire that targeted U.S. forces in Kuwait, Bahrain, and Jordan overnight. The president said they had a chance to sign a deal and survive, indicating again that he may order new strikes against the Iranian regime in response to their dragging their feet at the negotiating table. Again, though, the latest information that we got from President Trump about that helicopter that went down earlier this week, it really a remarkable story, a miracle. This drone hits the Apache helicopter, lodges between the two pilots. It's on fire, and there's a massive amount of heat coming out of the drone, but it doesn't explode. And these pilots very quickly, within seconds, because they're flying very low, take the helicopter down into the sea. And then ultimately, about 2 hours later, according to U.S. Central Command, they are rescued for the first time in U.S. military history by an unmanned sea drone. Again, the president ordering those strikes overnight to target Iranian radar systems and those air defense sites that the Iranians have tried to rebuild during the ceasefire. They weren't supposed to do that, but the president said just a few percentages of that defensive capability they were able to rebuild. And President Trump says they took out about 55% of what they were even able to rebuild. But just a remarkable story about these U.S. pilots from the Army that were able to survive this ordeal against an Iranian drone lodged into their helicopter. And again, President Trump ordering those powerful strikes overnight to send a message to the Iranian regime that he is not done. And if they are unwilling to make a deal, the president tells Fox News he may keep going.
1: He may keep going. This is becoming the problem. Is it not? This actually is becoming a problem. Iran has fired at Israel dozens of missiles in the last few days. Iran hit an American Apache helicopter with a drone. Thank God it didn't explode. It caught on fire. That's an incredible story. The number of stories, someone has already announced that, is it Michael Bay or somebody, one of them, is going to make a movie out of the rescue of the pilots who were shot down in Iran. It's already going to become a movie. There are some incredible stories that have come out of this. But I got to tell you, one of the most incredible stories is the president of the United States continuing to assume that he can negotiate with a terrorist regime that wants to bring about the apocalypse. That is about the dumbest thing I have ever seen. With respect, Mr. President, you can't negotiate with terrorists who want to bring about the apocalypse. They are playing you. It's time to blow them up. The only way out of Iran is to go through Iran with a bunch of missiles. I'm not even saying ground troops. Just go blow them up. Blow them up. It's time. We have given the Iranians ample opportunity to come to the table and attempt some level of a peace deal where they swear they will not get nukes. And I don't think you can even trust them in that. And yet the United States president continues to say, well, I want a deal. I want a deal. I want a deal. The art of the deal, Mr. President, sometimes I read your book and you got to walk away from the table and just unleash hell. Come on, man. What are we waiting for? The president played a clip on his social media feed. It was from the West Wing, and the president somehow seems to think that what we were doing against Iran was a disproportionate response to what Iran did. And the problem for the president is that the Pentagon yesterday announced that our response to the Iranians shooting at Americans, taking out one of our helicopters, was actually just a proportional response. We don't need proportional responses at this point. We actually need the president of the United States to go blow up the Iranians and take them out. The White House here, let me play for you this clip. This is from the West Wing back in the day, Jed Bartlett as president.
13: Scenario one, or Pericles one, to use his code name, sir.
14: What is the virtue of a proportional response?
13: I'm sorry?
14: What is the virtue of a proportional response? Why is it good? They hit an airplane, so we hit a transmitter, right? That's a proportional response.
13: Sir, in the case of Pericles...
14: They hit a barracks, we hit two transmitters.
13: That's roughly it, yes, sir.
14: This is what we do. I mean, this is what we do.
13: Yes, sir, it's what we do. It's what we've always done.
14: Well, if it's what we do, if it's what we've always done, don't they know we're going to do it?
13: Sir, if you... turn your attention to Pericles 1.
14: I have turned my attention to Pericles 1. It's two ammo dumps, an abandoned railroad bridge, and a Syrian intelligence agency.
13: Those are four highly rated targets, sir.
14: But they know we're going to do that. They know we're going to do that. Those areas have been abandoned for 3 days now. We know that from the satellite, right? We have the intelligence.
13: Sir.
14: They did that, so we did this. It's the cost of doing business. It's been factored in, right?
13: Mr. President.
14: Am I right, or am I missing something here?
13: No, sir, you're right, sir.
14: Then I ask again, what is the virtue of a proportional response?
13: It isn't virtuous, Mr. President. It's all there is, sir.
14: Is,
13: sir. Pardon me, Mr. President. Just what else is there?
14: The disproportional response. Let the word ring forth from this time and this place, gentlemen. You kill an American, any American, we don't come back with a proportional response. We come back with total disaster.
1: Now, what's so interesting is that people started circulating that clip last night to mock the White House after the U.S. Central Command released this tweet. Quote, U.S. Central Command CENTCOM forces began launching self-defense strikes against Iran at 5 p.m. Eastern time today at the commander-in-chief's direction in response to yesterday's downing of a U.S. Army Apache helicopter. The mission is a proportional response to unjustified Iranian aggression. And people mocked and mocked and mocked the tweet because why do we want to do a proportional response to Iran? Iran has been raining down missiles on our allies. Iran has been raining down missiles on us. They've been targeting us. They are a terror nation. And so then the president of the United States tweets the clip himself to suggest that the response that the Pentagon and CENTCOM called proportional was somehow disproportionate. It wasn't. We blew up some radar outfits. We blew up a couple of missile launchers. That's it. They're going to rearm. Every minute of every day that we have some sort of peace with Iran while we're negotiating some sort of deal is just a moment for them to rearm with the Chinese and rearm with the Russians. Listen, for all of you who wish to call me a neocon warmonger, the fact, the reality, and the truth is we did not have to go into Iran. There were many legitimate, good, valid arguments to not go into Iran. But you can't walk away now. We did go in. We did go in. We stirred up the hornet's nest, and the only way to avoid getting stung is to kill the hornets. We grabbed the tiger by the tail. The only way to not get mauled to death by the tiger is to defang it and declaw it before you let go of it. We haven't done that. We didn't have to go in. Now, I supported going in. I presumed at the time we would go in, allow for a destabilization campaign, allow for the Israelis to help overthrow that government. And we now know the president of the United States decided not to allow Israel to overthrow the Iranian government. They had a plan to do so, and he decided to go with the Turks' argument and the Pakistanis' argument. And the Turks and the Pakistanis are playing the president of the United States, neither of which is a real friend these days. The Turks have headed towards Islamism. The Pakistanis have certainly headed towards Islamism. They're both collaborating in cahoots with the Iranians, and they're playing the president of the United States. We need the president of the United States to unleash hell and blow up the Iranians. Allow the Israelis to go do what they wanted to do. And yet we have a bunch of people in this country who still insist that, well, you know, it's actually Israel is the puppet master here. If Israel is the puppet master, we'd have a massive war in Iran right now. But we don't. We don't. Instead, what we have is an Iranian regime that is stirred up like a hornet's nest, lashing out at our allies, and the president could do something about it. I hope that the president has finally realized the only way out of Iran is through Iran. Running missiles through every major defense building in that country. Blow up the power plants. Blow up the bridges. Target the Iranians and wipe out the regime's ability to fight back. It's time. It's time for the president to dig his heels in, allow Israel to go in, engage the Iranians, and see if we can spark the revolution within Iran that so many people have wanted. We know from social media accounts, now that the internet got turned back on in Iran, that millions of people marched in the streets in Iran in protest of the Iranian government. As missiles were raining down on Israel, or down on Iran by the Americans and the Israelis, the Iranian people were marching in the streets in support of what was happening. Let those people take out their regime. The Israelis were prepared to do it, and President Trump told them not to. It's time to enable them to do it. And let's see what happens. Put them on the run. The Iranians came out of this mess thinking that they're strong, and they're not. But they believe the American press corps that hates Donald Trump. The problem is that every day that goes by, they rearm and they get stronger. It's time to weaken them again and maybe, hopefully, finish them off.
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20: Fox News, I'm Therese Crowley. President Trump tells Fox he's close to ordering more strikes against Iran's power plants and bridges, saying Iran had a chance to sign a deal and survive. Now they'll have to pay the price. With U.S. retaliation after Iran downed an Army Apache helicopter.
12: The president called it a miracle. This drone hits the Apache helicopter, lodges between the two pilots. It's on fire, and there's a massive amount of heat coming out of the drone, but it doesn't explode. And these pilots very quickly, within seconds, take the helicopter down into the sea.
20: Fox's Trey Yingston, Tel Aviv. Inflation hit the hottest since April of 23. CPI up half a point in May, 4.2% for the year. Billionaire Bill Gates tells House Oversight investigators he's deeply sorry for giving Jeffrey Epstein credibility, but denies any wrongdoing with the dead sex offender financier. 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
26: Now this afternoon, beat the sweltering heat. We hit a sunny 91 here this afternoon, feeling like 101. And a southwesterly breeze is at 5 miles per hour. Muggy evening tonight, dipping to 72. Thursday and Friday, we bake at 93 with bright sunshine. Maybe some storms back in the forecast over the weekend. Richard DeWedding at the Weather Channel.
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1: 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And also, I'll send you a link to Golfers Journal. Great gifts for Father's Day. Don't say I left you without any great gifts for Father's Day. You got some great ones there, and you should go check them out. Now, I have to give you the bad news of the day. I saved it for the end of the first hour. The bad news. The Dow is down 650 points. NASDAQ down 336. S&P down 71. Oil is up over $90 a barrel again, 93 for Brent crude, 90 for West Texas crude. Why? Because the United States is about to attack Iran very hard, says the president, and inflation is exploding. The inflation number today is a very bad number for the United States. Inflation rose to 4.2%, and I will provide you the quote from the president in the White House. When someone asked, are you concerned about the latest inflation numbers, the highest since 2023, the president says, and I quote, no, I love it. The numbers were great. You know what I really love? I love the inflation. You know why? Because as soon as the war is over, and then he begins to say that the price of oil will go down. The explanation from Catherine Watson, one of the best journalists out there, CBS News. No, I love it. The numbers were great. You know what I really love? I love inflation. You know why? Because as soon as the war is over, you know, I can say it now, something you don't know. Did you know we've been taking out millions of barrels of oil? Nobody knows it. You know who doesn't know about it? Iran right now. We took out the other night 22 ships late at night with no lights. The president saying they are taking Iranian ships out, 22 of them, he says. The problem here is that inflation is so high at this point, the markets and Wall Street have concluded the only thing the Federal Reserve can do is raise interest rates. At a time, the president wants them to lower interest rates. Consumer prices for the Wall Street Journal were up 4.2% in May from a year earlier. The Labor Department said Wednesday, accelerating from 3.8% the previous month. That was the highest year-over-year reading since April 2023, and a sign high energy costs stemming from Iran are continuing to push prices up. Yet the month-over-month rate of increase cooled slightly compared to April, a sign that the sharp rise in energy prices may have peaked and begun to soften. Economists said May's reading, which was in line with expectations, is likely to be the high water mark in the recent run-up in inflation from this year's energy price shock. That's assuming gasoline prices don't accelerate again with renewed conflict in the Strait of Hormuz. Prices excluding food and energy rose 2.9%. That was also in line with forecasts, but slightly hotter than the 2.8% of last month. More market turmoil, and people are feeling it at the pump, and they're not happy, and we've got inflation right where it was when Americans decided to boot the Democrats in 2024. Think about that. Now, Swiss America has been keeping their eye on all of this. If you go to SwissAmerica.com/Eric today, not only can you get their secret war on cash report, the war on cash, they say, has been intensifying for decades as insurmountable U.S. debt and a dying dollar have set the stage for the current reset, currency reset. You can get the Secret War on Cash report. You fill in all of the information there. They will send it to you for free. And then up top, you'll see the news and views tabs and click on the Real Money blog. 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
3: Escalation in the Middle East. On Lisa Brady, Fox News. President Trump says the U.S. will hit Iran again after strikes on military targets yesterday following the downing of a U.S. helicopter in a collision with an Iranian drone. Iran responding to yesterday's strikes by attacking several Gulf neighbors that host U.S. troops.
5: We have the strongest military anywhere in the world. And sometimes you'll have to use it.
3: The president telling reporters he thought a deal was close before the new strikes and that Iran has already agreed to not have a nuclear weapon.
5: We have a fully negotiated, but they're tapping and tapping. And I said, all right, let's give them a couple of more days. They're tapping. Because it's a meaningful paper. They know when they sign that paper, it's meaningful.
3: Iran's president just posting a defiant message, vowing to stand firm against any pressure and calling threats to attack infrastructure a sign of desperation. Just getting a report that India summoned a U.S. diplomat over the strike on a tanker off the coast of Oman, where the three Indian crew members are missing. More than 20 others were rescued. Sources telling Reuters India lodged a strong complaint with the U.S. Deputy Chief of Mission Jason Meeks. U.S. Central Command has said the oil tanker was disabled for trying to violate a U.S. blockade. Surging gas prices getting much of the blame for inflation, hitting a three-year high.
6: The consumer price index rose last month. The 4.2% annual pace is the largest increase since April of 2023. Excluding food and energy, core CPI rose 2.9% for the year ending in May. Both numbers matched economists' forecasts.
3: Fox's Jenny Cosola. The report does show some improvement, but it's fueling more worry on Wall Street that the Fed may start talking about hiking interest rates. Right now, the Dow is down 623 points. The NASDAQ down more than 300. 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
3: The verdict stands in a landmark social media addiction case.
9: A California state judge denies motions by Meta Platforms and Google's YouTube seeking a new trial. A Los Angeles civil jury in March found the companies negligent and imposed $6 million in damages in a case accusing them of designing deliberately addictive platforms and harming young users. A 20-year-old woman sued, blaming social media for mental health problems she developed as a child. In the retrial request, the companies argue they're protected by federal law against liability for user-created content. The case focused on the platform's design features, not content. And Judge Carolyn Kuhl, in her denial, says there's ample evidence to support the verdict. Chris Foster, Fox News.
3: Microsoft founder Bill Gates says he made an error in judgment by ever meeting with Jeffrey Epstein. This as the tech billionaire becomes the latest powerful figure linked to Epstein to testify before the House Oversight Committee. Gates is appearing voluntarily behind closed doors with lawmakers. In an opening statement provided to the Associated Press, he says he never should have met with Epstein, but that he never had any indication Epstein was engaged in criminal activity. A forgotten credit card at an Arizona gas pump sets the stage for an unlikely meeting with a rock legend.
23: While recently trying to pay at a gas station outside Phoenix, Jeff Guy discovered a credit card stuck in the pump.
27: My stepdaughter looks at it and looks at the back and says, I think this is Alice Cooper's card. Look at his signature, you know, and thought, no, you're kidding.
23: Guy contacted Cooper's Phoenix Teen Center and later met the rocker there, receiving an original vinyl album as a thank you.
27: Well, here's your card, sir.
28: Thank you.
27: And I'm glad I was able to find it and help out.
28: And you guys went to Hawaii on it and everything?
27: No.
23: The timing was perfect, with Cooper set to leave for Istanbul and his European tour. Matt Murphy, Fox News.
3: U.S. oil prices back on the rise right now, getting back over $91 a barrel. I'm Lisa Brady, Fox News.
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13: Now this afternoon, beat the sweltering heat. We hit a sunny 91 here this afternoon, feeling like 101. And a southwesterly breeze is at 5 miles per hour. Muggy evening tonight, dipping to 72. Thursday and Friday, we bake at 93 with bright sunshine. Maybe some storms back in the forecast over the weekend. Richard DeWedding at the Weather Channel.
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Hello, America. How are you? Welcome. The phone number, 877-973-7425. Should you wish to be on the program, I would be very, very, very happy to have you. If you text Eric, E-R-I-C-K, to 33777, you can get the live stream, the show notes, the podcast, lots and lots for the show. We are coming up on our 250th birthday as a nation. On July 4th, 1776, our founders issued the Declaration of Independence. It was actually done the day before. Remember, famously, John Adams thought we would celebrate on July 3rd, but it was on the 4th that they actually published it formally and assigned the date to it for July 4th. It was at the time one of the most remarkable documents ever written because in the new world, modern world, I should say, this was the first successful revolution of a colony against its parent. And it was a world war with the French and others, the French helping the United States. The unanimous declaration of the 13 United States of America. And the states here is important because United is not capitalized. At the time, these are 13 colonies that became 13 separate independent states united in common purpose. When in the course of human events it becomes necessary for one people to dissolve the political bands which have connected them with another and to assume among the powers of the earth the separate and equal station to which the laws of nature and nature's God entitle them, a decent respect to the opinions of mankind requires that they should declare the causes which impel them to the separation. For those of you in Rio Linda, what they're saying here is that when you decide as a colony to dissolve the bonds with your parent state and rise to become an equal to your parent, it is time to explain why you've decided to seek your independence and equality among the nations. And then the famous words, "We hold these truths to be self-evident, that all men are created equal, that they are endowed by their creator with certain unalienable rights, that among these are life, liberty, and the pursuit of happiness, that to secure these rights, governments are instituted among men, deriving their just powers from the consent of the governed, that whenever any form of government becomes destructive of these ends, it is the right of the people to alter or abolish it and to institute new government, laying in foundation on such principles and organizing its powers in such form as to them shall seem more likely to affect their safety and happiness. Prudence, indeed, will dictate that governments long established should not be changed for light and transient causes, and accordingly, all experience has shown that mankind are more disposed to suffer while evils are sufferable than to right themselves by abolishing the forms to which they are accustomed." And at the very end, they write, "With the firm rights of protection of divine providence, we mutually pledge to each other our lives, our fortunes, and our sacred honor." And these great men of history sparked a revolution. The shot heard around the world had already been fired the preceding year. The Battle of Lexington and Concord had already happened. And the real fight was to come, and they were successful 250 years ago. Can we just dwell for a moment on the words, "We pledge to each other our lives, our fortunes, and our sacred honor"? Some of these men would die. Some of them would go bankrupt. Some of them would see their children killed. Some of them would see their property confiscated. We had a lot of people, particularly online in the United States, who talk a really good big game. Look at Hassan Piker, the socialist, who was talking about how people like my friend Rick Scott, the Republican senator from Florida, need to be killed when the feds started investigating Hassan Piker for his illegal trip to Cuba, possibly illegal trip to Cuba. He started squealing like a little
pig ratting out his socialist friends, crying about the idea of him being investigated by the feds. You knew he was that sort of guy. Real big behind a microphone, not so when the pressure is brought to bear. A lot of keyboard warriors in this country who claim they want a divorce. They want a great national divorce. Some of you have been convinced that this country is irreconcilable at this point. We should split the country up. Let the left have the coast, we'll have the heartland. You don't understand how intermarried Americans are between those of political differences, how cities, even in bright red southern states, tend to be progressive. And progressives certainly don't understand how the heartland of California is ruby red. The farmers who make up and grow the food for the rest of California are pretty conservative. And nobody wants to live together anymore. No one wants to try to bridge differences. No one wants to agree to disagree. Everyone wants the sphere of politics to be so all-encompassing that if you disagree with each other because of politics, you can consider each other evil. The right is really good at declaring everyone on the left evil, and the left is really good at declaring everyone on the right evil. Moral abominations. Everyone claims some moral authority until it's all about power. The Democrats can look at the Republicans elevating a person like Trump after years of saying character counts, and then the Republicans look at the Democrats defending a man with a Nazi tattoo who they want to send to the Senate, all to beat poor old Susan Collins, the most bipartisan member of the Senate, and everybody hates everybody. And, you know, if you're a person of faith, particularly if you're a Christian, when the Bible says love your neighbor, you're trying to find caveats to say, well, yes, except that person is going to hell, and why should I have to love that guy? 250 years in, it's like we're having some sort of midlife crisis as a country.

well-to-do, and they really believed it. And it's a lie. It's not true. People on both sides want to believe bad things, and yet there's a funny thing happening right now in this country. There's a very funny thing happening right now in this country. A large group of people from other nations have come here to watch a sport most Americans couldn't care less about. And their minds are being blown at the greatness of the United States. I've been monitoring that one guy, Freddie, who came to Atlanta. His mind was blown. He went up to North Georgia. He went down tubing on the upper Chattahoochee River. He went to Chattanooga, Tennessee, got to go up Lookout Mountain. He drove to Auburn, Alabama, and his mind was blown. His tweets have gone viral. He's tweeting to his friends back in Germany, "Guys, there's an eagle that flies around the stadium." One of his tweets I thought was so endearing. He tweeted this. It was sunset over the stadium in Auburn, Alabama, the massive football stadium. And he tweeted, "This is the most the European mind can't comprehend this moment of my life. One of my friends said, punch me 5 times tomorrow and I'll still think it's real. This is the craziest stadium I've ever been to, and I've been to a lot of them." Guy's mind is blown. They had a military flyover. They'd never seen a military flyover. And it's not just him. By the way, J.J. Watts has told this guy, "When you get to Houston, look me up. I'll hook you up in Houston." And J.J. Watts, the football player, is connecting this guy. This guy and his friends went to a Buc-ee's at 1 o'clock in the morning and got brisket sandwiches and beaver nuggets and sat on a pile of feed corn for deer to eat their brisket sandwiches. His mind is blown. And it's not just him. I saw one girl, she walked around Indiana, went from town to town, her mind blown at the sizes of the houses of the poor people in Indiana. Her mind blown. Do you realize that a poor person in Mississippi has a greater income than most people in Great Britain? My sister and her family, my middle sister, lives in Learned, Mississippi, which is a tiny town south of Jackson, Mississippi. They live across the street from Gibbs. Gibbs is a world-famous restaurant in a tiny, tiny town in Mississippi where there are a lot of old houses and everybody knows everybody. It is quintessential small-town America. And Gibbs has become this iconic restaurant in this small town. And though the town is small and there's a lot of poor people around them in Mississippi, their average income is still larger than most people in Europe. And these Europeans are coming to the United States and their minds are being blown by it. My oldest sister lives just outside of Memphis, Tennessee. They're listening right now. I believe she's got my parents in the car. They're traveling to Tennessee. She told me to be entertaining today because they were driving. They're headed back to Memphis. One of these Europeans went to Memphis, and their mind was blown by the ducks at the hotel up in Memphis that everybody is amazed by. Their minds were absolutely blown by the ducks in the fountain. They were blown away by the Mississippi. They've got the Thames. In London, they had never seen anything like the Mississippi River. The Peabody, that's the hotel. Their mind was blown away by the Mississippi River and the pyramid in Memphis. They were amazed. There was an Egyptian couple that was in Memphis, and they couldn't believe Memphis had a pyramid, and it was so cool. I saw a guy from Spain cried at the Grand Canyon. Cried at the Grand Canyon. He did not know such a thing existed on planet Earth. Now, I want you to think about the number of Americans who go to Spain. They want to see the Sagrada Familia, the new cathedral. They want to see Madrid. They want to see nations with houses that are older than our country. People want to go to Rome, and they want to see the monuments of the Roman Empire. 2,000 years before our country was, Rome is. And those people are coming here and crying at the sight of the Grand Canyon, amazed at Memphis, Tennessee. Memphis, Tennessee, they're amazed at Memphis. Have you been to Memphis? I mean, the president had to send the National Guard to crack down on crime. And these Europeans are like, we would love it to live here.
And then they experience the heat and

0: they're like, oh my gosh, what on earth is this feeling? It's heat and humidity. People are arriving in Texas, and they can't believe it. They're going to the Alamo. I saw one guy, he went to the Alamo, and he's like, they fought over this. If you've never been to the Alamo, it is tiny. It is not impressive. I'm sorry. I realize this is sacrilegious to people in Texas State, but it's not that impressive of a building. It's right there in the middle of San Antonio. It's not that fantastic. I mean, it's cool. The history is cool. People are like, they fought over this. Americans were willing to die over this. 250 years ago, the founders of this country pledged their lives, their fortunes, and their sacred honor so you can have today all of this stuff you take for granted, so much you take for granted so that you can hate other people online who disagree with you politically, and they can hate you too. We take so much for granted. We head to our 250th anniversary, and it doesn't seem all that special, does it? 250 years, whoop-de-doo. And yet we have foreigners from all over the world, from every continent except Antarctica, coming to our country, and their minds are blown away. And so many of us are looking at these people saying, you could be one of us. You could be one of us. You love our country more than a lot of Americans love our country. We would love to have you. You have Americans. This one kid got to a hotel, and it was far to walk to the stadium, and it was raining. And his friends didn't want to try to drive and park. And there's no public transportation. And they all, where's the public transportation? You know what the public transportation was? The receptionist at the hotel put them in her car and drove them to the stadium and said, here's my phone number. Call me when you're ready to come back. I'll come get you. That's America at its finest. And the Europeans are seeing America at its finest. And you people, not all of you, but some of you, spend a lot of time online trying to find America at its worst. And there are too many Americans today who believe America is in decline, and if it is, it's by choice. And there are too many Americans today who want to hate the country and want to hate their neighbors instead of loving their neighbor. And we should be reminded by all of these Europeans and Asians and Africans and South Americans who are coming to our country and the Australians, and they're blown away by what we have, just how awesome this country actually is. And maybe we should spend a little time reflecting on if the founders of our country could pledge their lives, their fortunes, and their sacred honors to give us what we now take for granted, maybe we shouldn't take it for granted, and maybe we should try to be a little more charitable to each other, even when we disagree politically.
1: Those who love him, listen to find out what he's going to say next. Those who disagree with him, also listen to see what he's going to say next. It's the Eric Erickson Show.
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2: Fox News. I'm Gianna Gelosi. Iran's downing of an American helicopter prompting a fiery U.S. response. President Trump signaling he's fed up, and he told Fox he may hit Iran even harder, targeting the country's power plants and bridges.
3: He told me he may keep going and is even getting closer to targeting Iranian power plants and bridges because President Trump says the Iranians are tapping the U.S. along at the negotiating table.
2: That's Fox's Trey Yingston. Tel Aviv, inflation hitting a high we haven't seen in years.
4: The consumer price index rose last month. The 4.2% annual pace is the largest increase since April of 2023. Excluding food and energy, core CPI rose 2.9% for the year ending in May.
2: That's Fox's Jeannie Cosola. In the California governor's race set, Democrat Javier Becerra, Steve Hilton will face off. 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
0: Welcome back. It is Eric Erickson here. I'll get to phone calls on the other side of this break, 877-973-7425, if you want to be part of the program. If you haven't seen it, the reflecting pool in Washington, D.C. is filled up again. Let me reset this for you. Had you ever been by the reflecting pool, it was gross. The water was green. It was covered in algae. They were piping water in from the river without treatment. There was lots of goose and duck poop, and it was leaking thousands of gallons a day. Something like 7,000 gallons of water a day were leaking out of the reflecting pool. It was completely unsanitary, and during the summer, it stunk. So the president of the United States drained it, covered it, sealed it, painted it dark blue from the gray that it was, making it actually more reflective to the surroundings around it. And now the Washington Post and the left are like, it doesn't look any different. It actually does look better than what it did. They're ignoring that it was green and putrid. And now they're like, yeah, we spent $10 million for this. Yes, he spent $10 million to fix a reflecting pool in the run-up to the 250th anniversary of this country, in addition to fixing all the other water fountains in Washington, D.C. that the left broke and didn't use, some of which haven't been turned on in over 30 years. And these people are complaining because they just can't be happy if Donald Trump did it. And the problem was he didn't form a 10-person bipartisan committee to hire shamans to pray over it, to come up with a environmental impact study before he actually did it. He just did it, and it worked. 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
16: ABC News, I'm Chuck Sievertson. The U.S. and Iran trading air attacks after President Trump ordered a response to the downing of a U.S. Army helicopter, telling reporters at the White House the U.S. will attack Iran again today.
17: Well, we're going to be attacking them and attacking them very hard.
18: You're resuming bombing?
17: Yeah, well, we are. Based on the helicopter, I guess we have the right to do that.
16: The U.S. says all Iranian missiles aimed at U.S. military bases were shot down. Hopes for a reduction in interest rates may be dashed with this morning's latest consumer price index. In the 12 months leading up to May, consumer prices, with food and energy included, rose 4.2%. ABC's Jim Ryan.
19: Moody's Analytics says the average American household has pumped an extra $510 into the family car since the start of the Iran war.
16: U.S. oil prices have been rising today. Microsoft co-founder Bill Gates voluntarily appeared for an interview today with the House committee investigating Jeffrey Epstein. This is ABC News. Prediction markets moving ahead with new safeguards aimed at preventing insider trading and avoiding tougher government oversight.
20: Prediction market Kalshi says it's adding new security measures designed to keep insiders from betting on information the public does not have. The company says some users will have to verify where they work before they can place wagers on events tied to corporate performance or national security. Kalshi says the goal is to identify people with access to confidential information and block them from trading. The move comes as prediction markets face growing scrutiny from lawmakers who argue the platforms create opportunities for insider trading. Dave Packer, ABC News.
16: It's the first new ultraviolet filter for sunscreens in more than 20 years. The FDA announcing it's adding an ingredient to its list of what is permitted in sunscreens. It's been engineered in a way where it can sit on top of the skin. It's been in sunscreen in other countries for decades. Honda recalling more than 800,000 vehicles. Chuck Sievertson, ABC News.
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22: This is a Bloomberg Money Minute. Tensions are rising in the Middle East, and Wall Street is getting hammered after Iranian forces this week downed U.S. military power. Both countries exchanged strikes the last two nights. President Trump now says the U.S. will resume attacking Iran, quote, very hard, while scolding Iranian leaders for taking too long to reach a peace deal with Washington. Add in worries about stubbornly high inflation last month, up 4.2% from a year ago to the highest in 3 years, thanks to oil and gas prices soaring. And right now on Wall Street, the Dow is down 600 points, more than 1% lower. The Nasdaq down 1.25%. The S&P 500 almost 1% lower. And oil 3% higher, close to $91 a barrel. And some soon-to-be married couples are headed to TikTok or Etsy or another social media site to hire a witch to perform a good weather spell for their wedding day. The cost? Anywhere from $5 to $35 per spell. Tom Busby, Bloomberg Radio.
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23: Now this afternoon, beat the sweltering heat. We hit a sunny 91 here this afternoon, feeling like 101. And a southwesterly breeze is at 5 miles per hour. Muggy evening tonight, dipping to 72. Thursday and Friday, we bake at 93 with bright sunshine. Maybe some storms back in the forecast over the weekend. Richard DeWedding at the Weather Channel.
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0: My friends, welcome. It is Eric Erickson, and the phone number is 877-973-7425. Should you wish to be on the program, I would be very happy to have you. Don't forget, if you live in Georgia, text ENGAGE to 33777. I'll send you back a little flyer with all the people I recommend you vote for in the election in Georgia. It happens on Tuesday. The runoff in Georgia is Tuesday. Oklahoma is Tuesday as well. And I will be in Tulsa and Oklahoma City on Wednesday and Thursday with the audience out there. If you're in Tulsa, check out KRMG's website. If you're in Oklahoma City, check out Freedom 96.9's website. And I will be joining you guys. I'm trying to get some surprise guests. We'll see how that plays out. No guarantees. But yeah, primary next week in Oklahoma, runoff in Georgia next week. We still got a lot of primary elections in the country happening. Now, I want to go to the phones. Ken has been waiting patiently. Welcome to the show, Ken. How are you?
25: Hey, good. How you doing, bud?
0: Good.
25: All right, like I wanted to talk to you or just respond. Trump, if he ordered a massive bombing, if you will, or several alpha strikes off of carriers and just turned Iran into a greasy spot in the desert, we would never hear the end of it. They already call him a warmonger, a war criminal. They've even had hearings to, you know, keep him from doing any more, you know, fighting with Iran. And I mean, millions of people agree with you just like I do, but dude, I don't know what to say, but I mean, that's exactly what would happen.
0: But look, you know, yeah, but I mean, I don't think just because people will, I mean, they're going to criticize him if he breathes. So, I mean, I don't think the judgment of others should stop him. And you know, you don't have to blow up civilians. I mean, blow up the militarized power plants, blow up the bridges that allow them to transport stuff, re-hit the mountains where they're trying to dig themselves out of it. There are a lot of targets that could be hit. And when I say disproportionate response, I'm not saying nuke Tehran. I'm saying blow up all the military sites instead of blowing up 5 military sites.
25: Can I get one more?
0: Yeah,
25: point
0: go ahead.
25: In?
0: Go ahead.
25: Why aren't those other countries in the region who are being targeted? Why aren't they doing anything?
0: I actually know
25: they're
0: the answer, Ken.
25: They're twiddling their thumbs.
0: I know the answer. One, remember, Israel did, and the president told them to knock it off. True story, happened the other day. But Saudi Arabia, the United Arab Emirates, and Kuwait and Bahrain don't have the military forces to do it. That's why they have American bases there. And this was a decision made in the 1990s by the Americans that, you know, we can stop our Arab allies from turning on each other if we put our military bases there. And we provide them their safety and security. Then we're going to protect them, but it discourages them from attacking. attacking each other. So that they don't have the means and capability. To a degree, the United Arab Emirates fired some missiles and drones at a couple of power facilities in Iran. But they're really, by design of the United States, not set up to be able to engage in offensive military action. And in large part, it has been the way we've secured the peace of the Middle East, by making them reliant on us.
25: Right. Well, that makes sense. I wasn't aware of all that.
0: Yeah.
25: But anyway, I hear you, bro. We all hear you, but...
0: Oh, I know.
25: He's
0: just
25: the man.
0: It's frustrating.
25: What he's gonna do, you know?
0: And listen, kid, I appreciate the sentiment and the call, but I just think, listen, if the president of the United States inhales too deeply, MSNBC is going to do a story that it's a sign of him getting Alzheimer's. If the president glances at a reporter, they're going to say he gave them the evil eye and was a misogynist. If the president fires one missile into downtown Tehran to take out the intelligence agency, they're going to call him a neocon warmonger who should be brought up on charges in Nuremberg. He might as well do it. I mean, it doesn't matter what the president does. Look at just a great example of this is the reflecting pool. He fixes the reflecting pool, gets it cleaned up in time for America's 250th birthday. The press corps is outraged the entire time. How dare he do this? And he does it. And they're like, it doesn't look any different from before. Why'd we spend all this money doing it? Pay no attention to the fact that it's now much more reflective and it's not covered in bird poop and algae. It doesn't matter what Donald Trump says. The press and the left are going to vilify him. In fact, one of the funny things happening out there today is that a lot of Republicans are pointing out the press outrage over the reflecting pool. It doesn't look any different. And they're showing pictures of how different it looks. And reporters are like, oh, you people, just because Trump likes it, you're praising it. Oh, no, we're pointing out two people hate him so much that you can't even recognize good work getting this done, Mr. President. Remember a couple of weeks ago, it was the Malcolm X Park, the fountain in Malcolm X Park in Washington, D.C. It literally has not turned on in over 30 years. There are people who live in that neighborhood who have never seen that fountain working. It's now working. And the locals are like, man, Trump got something done. And the national media is like, shut up. Don't give him credit. Don't give him credit. It's just miracle of miracles. The fountain healed itself. It is nonsensical. And yet it is what the Democrats do. They're just outraged about everything. The problem with the Democrats being outraged about everything is they're setting themselves up to be beaten by the Democratic Socialists internally. And I suspect that they are going to ultimately regret what is happening. As several prominent reporters have noted, the Democratic Socialists were set up to beat the Democrats internally in primaries, but they're not really set up to beat Republicans. And I don't think they actually are set up to beat Republicans. Adam Mockler is from the left-wing site Midas Touch, and, well, listen to the doubling down on the defense of Graham Plattner, who is now officially the nominee in Maine. This is Mockler.
2: Susan Collins is somebody who rubber stamps all of Donald Trump's worst impulses, from stripping health care away from tens of millions of Americans that will lead to death. We talked about the affordability issues. We talked about ICE even. I mean, Susan Collins rubber stamped Kristi Noem, which led to the death of Alex Preddy and Renee Good. So I'm not going to sit here and judge Mainers who want to push against the status quo. It's not my place to judge. If Graham Plattner can earn their trust, then he earns their trust.
0: God, it's not my place to judge people picking a Nazi, except you judged Republicans for backing Donald Trump. And then you vilify Susan Collins, who's the Republican most likely to stand up to Donald Trump. But wait, even he crosses a line with Abby Phillips in struggle session last night. It leaves Abby Phillips incredulous about his defense of Plattner.
2: Are now clutching their pearls. But the Republican Party is absolutely holding him to a higher standard than they hold their own candidates. I mean, Donald Trump had a sit-down dinner with Nick Fuentes, and the very same people who were silent about that are now clutching their pearls about this admittedly weird tattoo that Graham Plattner has apologized
4: and
2: for.
4: And it's the same Republican tattoo,
2: yeah.
4: Adam.
2: Acknowledge
4: that.
2: It's oh, yeah.
4: Weird. It's a Nazi tattoo.
2: It's awful, yeah.
4: So, I mean, look, Democrats now are, I hear what you're saying. And I know we've had conversations with you, Caroline, about similar things. But basically, Democrats are saying that we're going to go lower. They go low, we go just as low.
0: Yes. after all these years of claiming high standards. By the way, over the Bulwark, they're claiming Republicans have no moral authority to say anything. Really? You people don't have any moral authority. You're backing a Nazi sex pest. And you want to say, oh, Republicans, you can't judge us. You can't judge us. We're just pointing out your hypocrisy after years of calling Republicans hypocrisy. It's kind of wild to watch the behavior. And by the way, they're already moving on from Graham Platter. Now, this is a very long clip. I'm not going to play it all from Harriet. And his point is that the Democrats need to win 4 seats to pick up the United States Senate. They're going to win in North Carolina. If Mike Collins is the nominee in Georgia, then they're probably going to hold John Ossoff in that seat, and the Republicans aren't going to pick it up. They are, though, moving the goalpost to, well, they don't really need Maine now. The media privately recognizes that there's more coming on Platner, and it's not going to be good. Listen to this conversation with Harry Enten on CNN from this morning.
5: This morning, Graham Platner has secured the Democratic nomination in Maine to take on Susan Collins. There are a lot of Democrats nervous that this hurts their chances to retake the Senate. He might not be the strongest candidate, that if they can't unseat Susan Collins, they'll never take back the Senate. But, there might be other paths for Democrats. CNN Chief Data Analyst Harry Enten is here. Remember, Democrats need to win a total of 4 seats and lose none. What are the polls showing right now?
6: Yeah, okay. So that is the mathematical equation, right? They need a net 1, 2, 3, 4 seats. That is what they need to net. And I think that there is this idea out there that if Graham Platner doesn't win in Maine, then it screws the Democrats. That is not true at all. Yes, it may make it more difficult, but they have a real path even without winning in Maine. What are we talking about? Well, why don't we just take a look at some polling in some key states, right? Some state polling in GOP-held seats. These are states that Donald Trump won by double digits. But look at this. The Democrats in the average of polls are actually slightly ahead. Sherrod Brown in Ohio, he's up by 3 points. He's, of course, the former senator, lost the seat back in 2024. How about in Texas, which has not elected a Democrat to the United States Senate since 1988? What do we see here? We see James Tallarico, again, a small lead, well within the margin of error, but in the average poll, he's up 3 points. So in 2 states, we have polling out in the last few weeks, last few months, when you average it all together, where you actually have Democrats ahead, again, within the margin of error, but up by 3 points in 2 states that Donald Trump won by double digits just 2 years ago.
5: So this would be 2 Democratic pickups. What are some other opportunities, according to the prediction market?
6: Yeah, okay. So we're talking about math here, right? We need a net gain of 4. This is 1. This is 2. How do you add in the other 2? Well, why don't we look at the prediction markets, look at the cash of prediction markets. How about chance Democrats win Senate races in Alaska, right? The last time a Democrat won a Senate race in Alaska was back in 2008, Mark Begich. But Mary Pattola, look at this. A 62% chance of winning that race, according to the cash prediction market. How about in North Carolina, where I think even the most, let's just say, experts who are the hardest on the Democrats' chances think that Roy Cooper, the former governor, has a real shot of being the first Democrat to win a Senate race in North Carolina.
0: Let's just pause for a moment. Let's just pause. The Democrats' chances of winning Texas with James Tallarico are slim to none, even with all of Ken Paxton's baggage. Why? Because Democrats decided that they have a problem with men, so they went for the most toxic men possible in Maine and the most effeminate man possible in Texas. So much so, there are so many questions about James Tallarico. The Tallarico campaign is literally pushing out stories that he had relationships with women who worked for him. That is, apparently, James Tallarico, you gotta work for him to have a relationship with him. This is where it is. They're probably gonna get North Carolina. The Republicans, Michael Whitley, there is not running a strong campaign. He's the president's handpicked guy. The president owns that one. They're probably, Derek Dooley is not a strong candidate in Georgia, but he's more of a blank slate to keep the focus on John Ossoff's record in Georgia. Mike Collins, he's got too much baggage with the white nationalist affiliated chief of staff and the former chief of staff who is under investigation. Collins under investigation in the House Ethics Committee. Collins has too much baggage to be able to take out John Ossoff in Georgia, so the Democrats keep that seat. Platner probably can't beat Susan Collins. He's close in Maine, and that's not good because Susan Collins has never won a public opinion poll in Maine, and she's won every election. The Republicans might pick up Michigan. The Democrats are pouring in money for Abdul El-Sayed, who is a terrorist sympathizer, a physician who claimed to have patients who never actually worked as a doctor for patients. That could give the Republicans that seat. Alaska, probably not going to go Democrat. Iowa, not Democrat. New Hampshire could go Republican. John Sununu, elected there statewide multiple times, running against a weak Democrat. The Republicans could pick up New Hampshire. The Democrats picking up the Senate probably isn't going to happen. The fact that on CNN they have already begun the day after he got the nomination saying, hey, the Democrats have a path to take the Senate that doesn't include Maine, tells you everything you need to know about how bad of a candidate Graham Plattner is going to be. And the worst about Plattner is still to come. There's still a lot of stuff. In fact, I got a call from a reporter this morning about something they're investigating about Plattner, and they're looking for people to confirm the details. Drip, drip, drip, drip, drip. It's coming. The Democrats have doubled down on standing by this guy. It's going to be very funny when the rest of these allegations come out to watch them try to wave them all away, which you know some of them will do because it's all about power for them. It's not about getting good people elected to office. It's just about getting people elected to office. Now, I want to get you people to TalkingTankless.com to get your Rinnai tankless water heater rebate for your home, $500 rebate, TalkingTankless.com, TalkingTankless.com. 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
11: Fox News, I'm Gianna Gelosi. Iran's downing of an American helicopter prompting a fiery U.S. response. President Trump signaling he's fed up, and he told Fox he may hit Iran even harder, targeting the country's power plants and bridges.
12: He told me he may keep going and is even getting closer to targeting Iranian power plants and bridges because President Trump says the Iranians are tapping the U.S. along at the negotiating table.
11: That's Fox's Trey Yinks in Tel Aviv. Inflation hitting a high we haven't seen in years.
13: The consumer price index rose last month. The 4.2% annual pace is the largest increase since April of 2023. Excluding food and energy, core CPI rose 2.9% for the year ending in May.
11: That's Fox's Jeannie Cosola in the California governor's race set. Democrat Javier Becerra, Steve Hilton will face off. 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
23: Now this afternoon, beat the sweltering heat. We hit a sunny 91 here this afternoon, feeling like 101. And a southwesterly breeze is at 5 miles per hour. Muggy evening tonight, dipping to 72. Thursday and Friday, we bake at 93 with bright sunshine. Maybe some storms back in the forecast over the weekend. Richard DeWedding at the Weather Channel.
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27: You may not agree with him, but he tells you the truth. 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
0: Hello, welcome. It is Eric Erickson here. As if you don't have enough to panic about in your life, now we have the screwworm. The screwworm is headed into the United States for the first time since the 1950s. It is disgusting and can devastate cattle herds. And if it gets into you, well, good luck. Brooke Rollins, the Secretary of Agriculture, actually knows a lot about it. It is her background. And, of course, she points out a lot of this, as the Democrats blame DOGE for cuts, comes from the Biden administration, their dereliction of duty.
28: We have now over 100 people working full-time preparing for this moment. So at the end of the day, we will solve this with more sterile fly drops, which is a very elaborate way to fix this. They did it in the 60s. We're now bringing it back. Last year, we broke ground. We're going to be able to start pushing back and eradicating in just a couple of months. But until then, the word is food supply is safe, but for our ranchers and anyone around animals, especially in South Texas, look for any kind of wound where a fly could lay an egg. And we're there to treat it with our partners in Texas.
0: Now, what is, if there's a wound in any living animal, the screw fly will embed itself and lay its eggs. And when the eggs hatch, the larvae look like screws and they twist into the flesh to take root and consume the flesh. And it is extremely painful. It is extremely painful, and you have to cut them out or lop off the limb if it's in a person. And it is fatal to animals, typically, as they embed, and it is spreading. We have, for years, kept them out of the country by dropping sterilized flies. Why? Because the screwworm, or the screwworm fly only breeds once. So you breed it with a sterile fly. You don't get new screwworms, and the flies die. And the Biden administration dropped the ball on building a facility to expand it as they were spreading. And, well, now they're here. 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
21: A warning at the White House. Lisa Brady, Fox News. President Trump threatening to resume strikes on Iran, accusing the regime of delaying a peace deal.
22: The president says the U.S. will hit Iran very hard today in response to a U.S. helicopter being shot down by Iran earlier this week in the Strait of Hormuz.
29: And we'll see what happens with the deal. We're really close to a deal, but they keep tapping us along.
22: President Trump will not say if he'll escalate attacks to target bridges and energy infrastructure as previously threatened, but did warn
29: Iran very simply cannot have a nuclear weapon, and they won't. And they've agreed to that. All they have to do is they have to start signing a paper. It's fully negotiated.
22: On social media, the president said Iran will have to pay the price for taking too long to negotiate a deal.
21: Fox's Jared Halpern at the White House. Iran's president posting that Iran will stand firm against any pressure. President Trump signing $70 billion in ICE and CBP funding into law, passed by Republicans separately from other DHS funding after a record shutdown driven by Democrat demands for immigration enforcement reform. Homeland Security Secretary Mark Wayne Mullen just telling Fox.
30: Now we won't have the Democrats threatening to shut down immigration custom enforcement, which is ICE, or shutting down our custom and border protection, which is, you know, protects our borders. They can't do that anymore. They can't use that as a leverage against the American people and against President Trump.
21: The funding covers the rest of the second Trump term. One issue that's crossing party lines, the cost of streaming NFL games.
31: Seems fundamentally unfair that the league should get billion-dollar deals, the network should get billion-dollar contracts, but the fans are left out in the cold.
21: Congressman Jamie Raskin, ranking Democrat on the House Judiciary Committee, chaired by Republican Jim Jordan, who also says he's concerned about what constituents are telling them at issue, whether the league is abusing a 1961 sports broadcasting law. 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
21: The man accused of causing a bus crash that killed five people makes a court appearance as he recovers from his own injuries.
2: Bus driver Jin Cheng Dong spent more than a week in a hospital before appearing in court in Stafford County, Virginia. He faces five involuntary manslaughter charges. Among those killed were two children. Investigators say it appears Dong did not apply the brakes before slamming into traffic that had slowed down in a construction zone. Dong had to appear before two judges due to the way the charges were filed and was in a wheelchair with a brace on his knee alongside a Mandarin interpreter. He's due back in court to enter a plea in a couple of weeks. After court, his attorney told reporters he is remorseful and has been in both physical and emotional pain since the crash. Jessica Rosenthal, Fox News.
21: A man accused of killing a police officer in Chicago pleads not guilty.
4: Repeat convicted felon Alfonso Talley arraigned here in Cook County on multiple charges, including first-degree murder and attempted murder in the shooting death in April of Chicago police officer John Bartholomew and the wounding of his partner. Talley entering a not guilty plea to all counts. He'll remain locked up until trial amid renewed criticism over Illinois' no cash bail policies. As Talley, a career criminal, was released months before the deadly shooting while facing charges for armed robbery and carjacking.
21: Fox's Jeff Manasso. Just getting word the FBI is seizing evidence at an aerospace facility in Southern California where a chemical tank overheated last month, forcing 50,000 residents to evacuate. A search warrant signed by a federal judge approving the seizure of documents and records related to the chemical that was inside the affected tank, along with samples of substances. A sell-off on Wall Street as tensions escalate with Iran and as inflation hits a three-year high in the latest reading on consumer prices. Right now, the Dow is down 554 points, the Nasdaq down 265. And Lisa Brady, Fox News.
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8: Now this afternoon, beat the sweltering heat. We hit a sunny 91 here this afternoon, feeling like 101. And a southwesterly breeze is at 5 miles per hour. Muggy evening tonight, dipping to 72. Thursday and Friday, we bake at 93 with bright sunshine. Maybe some storms back in the forecast over the weekend. Richard DeWedding at the Weather Channel.
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0: Hello, America. Welcome. It is Eric Erickson here. The phone number is 877-973-7425. Should you wish to be on the program, I would be very happy to have you. I need to address a listener who I believe is listening right now, who random email address. Your commentary yesterday on the radio, no one in South Carolina is worried about the immigration concerns, Sharia law, et cetera, is playing right into the Muslim Brotherhood's project's 100-year plan. If you aren't educated about what the Muslim Brotherhood project is, then you should do so ASAP. I've attached two articles. Your pious, I know it all attitude gets boring at times, especially when you don't know what you're talking about and are misinforming your listeners. Now, Jess, I want you to know that I have multiple times on this radio program referenced the Muslim Brotherhood and referenced their plans, and have interviewed Michael Youssef, who has written probably the best book on the subject. I read his book and interviewed him about his book a few weeks ago. The point here is that people like you come off as weirdos. Not just weirdos, but obnoxiously self-righteous weirdos who insist that it is the biggest issue of our time. And while I have lots of concerns about the Muslim Brotherhood and have sought to educate my audience about the Muslim Brotherhood and why they are a nefarious group and should be on terror watch lists around the world and are banned in most Arab countries, the fact of the matter is that when you are a candidate for office in the United States of America and you're running for office and you're screaming about Sharia law in the United States and not the issues that immediately impact voters, you've lost the plot on how you get elected. The fact of the matter is, when you run around screaming that there is this plan to infiltrate America by the Muslim Brotherhood and take us over, you may be right, but you sound like a crazy person because people don't know about it. So you know what you got to do is you've actually got to run elections on things that people actually legitimately care about in the here and now so that you can get elected to then take on this issue. But to yell at me that I must not understand what's going on and I should not be dismissive of it, I know exactly what's going on and have talked to this audience about it repeatedly. Maybe you should listen to me more instead of less. And then spare me your lecturing email about how I should get educated on an issue I actually know a great deal about. Because why? I grew up in Dubai and know all about the Muslim Brotherhood. And maybe you should pay attention to the context in which I actually made the remark, because the context I made the remark is that Nancy Mace spent her failed gubernatorial campaign campaigning on the outrages of Sharia law and boys and girls sports when the people in South Carolina are worried about the tariffs impacting the BMW facility and the Boeing facility there. They're worried about job creation. They're worried about crime in Charleston and Greenville and Columbia. They're worried about their kids' educations. They're not really worried about the secret Muslim takeover of South Carolina. They got bigger issues right now. And if you want them to care about the issue you care about so passionately, don't come off as a weirdo and randomly email people the links to your weird websites, but actually realize that you got to meet people where they are. And where are people right now in South Carolina? Worried about jobs and crime, not the Muslim takeover. That was Nancy Mace's failure. It's the people who are hyper online who think that this is the issue that's going to win someone an election in the United States of America, when actually it's the issue that's going to cost you the election in the United States of America. I've mentioned other candidates around the country who are screaming about Sharia law and they're running ads about the Muslim takeover of their state. No one believes it's going to happen. You may believe passionately it's going to happen, and I am deeply concerned about how the Muslim Brotherhood is infesting both the Republican and Democratic Party and trying to come across as reasonable, mainstream, and inoffensive when actually they're a terror organization playing a very long game to co-opt this country. But you're not going to convince people when they're much more worried about people being killed. I mean, for God's sakes, in Atlanta, we've got MARTA, the Metropolitan Atlanta Rapid Transit Authority, which is going to be renamed Murdering Americans Rapidly Through Atlanta, the way they keep killing people on the subway station. We got the World Cup coming to Atlanta, and the geniuses at MARTA have decided to just allow murderers to run rampant on the system. No one wants to take a MARTA train in Atlanta. My kid wanted to go to a concert. I was like, you will drive or take Uber. You will not get on MARTA because I would like to see you alive the next day. If you're in the metropolitan Atlanta area, it's Murdering Americans Rapidly Through Atlanta, not the thing you used to think it means, the bad one. It's Murdering Americans, because that's what's happening. Multiple murderers on our metropolitan rapid transit system in Atlanta because they let the homeless crazy people roam it. They put in glass doors that people are shattering and getting into the subway system. Absolute morons. That's what people are concerned about. They're concerned about the random drive-bys in their neighborhoods. They're not concerned with the Islamic radicals taking over the country. Spare me your self-righteousness on these sorts of topics. You come across as crazy, which means people are not, in fact, going to listen to you with what actually is a very valid concern. The other thing that is happening is the op. Know the op when you see the op. What is the op? The op is very straightforward. There is an organized campaign that is trying to get you convinced that the United States is a terrible nation and our society is in decline. Decline is a choice. There are people in this country making it. But I want to play you the voice I rarely ever play because she's such a nut job. I hate to give her exposure. But I want to be very clear to you because I know some of you listen and believe her. Candace Owens is an anti-American nut job who seeds conspiracy theories and poisons your brain. And if you don't know any better, I'm telling you right now, Candace Owens is part of an operation to rot your brain. The amount of conspiracy theories she peddles to you, I know one person in my life who regularly listens to and believes Candace Owens, and it is a woman who has become unhinged and unmoored from reality and sees conspiracy everywhere. And this person is going crazy. I mean, it is mental illness. I want you to listen to this. Do you know where I've got the clip from, just so you understand? From Russia Today, the propaganda arm in the United States of the Russian government.
1: My takeaway from visiting Russia is that it is our society that is on the decline, not theirs. Russia, like I said, has not been communist in over 30 years. What about us? Pornography, welfareism, nonstop war, debt. People telling us that this is freedom, right? This is great. This is you being free. You wouldn't want to live in Russia. That's the boogeyman syndrome, right? They're comparing it to something that you've never seen so that you don't, I don't know, riot in the streets.
0: You get this, the debt, war. Have you not paid attention to the Russian war in Ukraine that's gone on now for 4 years? It is within 100 days of lasting longer than World War I, and the entire Russian society has been upended by it. Russian poverty has exploded. Do you know what the divorce rate is in the United States? Divorce rate in the United States is about 50%. Do you know what the divorce rate in Russia is? 70%.

curated tour like Tucker Carlson before her. Notice the operation, people. Notice the operation. It is by design, these people who are going to Russia, paid for by the Russians, on a well-curated tour of Russia, who come back to tell you how great Russia is compared to the United States. Now, let's compare and contrast for a moment. We have a lot of Asians, Africans, Europeans, South Americans, and Australians coming to the United States. They are renting cars, and they are traveling the United States unaccompanied by proctors, monitors, censors, or government agents. And they are realizing how awesome the United States is. Candace Owens and Tucker Carlson go to Russia with specially curated Russian tour guards to take them to specific places to see certain things and come back and tell you how much more grand and glorious Russia is than the United States. Where they can't roam free. They can't rent a car and drive through the country to see it for themselves. But here the Europeans are driving through the countryside of rural Alabama and their minds are blown by what they see in rural Alabama. The fact that you have a person like this who is makes a lot of money, seeding hostility about the United States to Americans, is actually one of the things that makes the United States pretty awesome. We have free speech that she can use and abuse. The problem is a lot of people who live in comfort lack discernment, and they want to believe that somehow they are victims, and they perceive that the victimization that they experience is not their own problem and their own design, it's some sinister force. And so in trying to discern the sinister force, they turn to people like Candace Owens to reveal the truth to them that is a lie. Candace Owens has literally made these sorts of claims. She has claimed that the earth might be flat. She has claimed that dinosaurs are, in her words, fake and gay because only paleontologists have found their bones. She claims the moon landing is, in her words, fake and gay. NASA is part of a satanic and occult effort. Emmanuel Macron's wife is secretly a man who took on the identity of a deceased or disappeared sister. That Brigitte Macron or her brother who stole her identity may have been part of the Stanford prisoner psychological experiment because there's an image of one prisoner that looks like him. Emmanuel Macron may have been part of the MK Ultra program or some other similar program to try to create a Manchurian candidate because the program started the day that Brigitte Macron was born. That Jews were behind the Bolshevik Revolution. It was secretly a genocide targeting Christians that was worse than the Holocaust. The Holocaust is fake or exaggerated. The Jews orchestrated and were the primary force behind the transatlantic slave trade. The crimes of the Allies in World War II and post-World War II were worse than anything the Nazis did. The deportation of ethnic Germans from the rest of Europe post-World War II was worse than the Holocaust. The U.S. dropped the bomb on Nagasaki to target Christians. Israel was behind 9/11. Israel and the Jews were behind the JFK assassination. A secret cabal of Hollywood Jews was behind the death of Michael Jackson and the people around him. The Anti-Defamation League was only started to protect a Jewish pedophile. The Allies specifically did the Dresden bombing on Ash Wednesday to kill the Christians. It's wild the thing she has propagated. What's even crazier are the number of people who have believed her. And do you know there's a common thread in the people who believe people like Candace Owens who want to seed hatred about the United States and are doing so on behalf of Russian propaganda in many ways? Do you want to know what's wild about the people who believe her? Is that many of these people have caused their own problems in life. Do y'all have that relative in your family that is the black sheep because they keep doing dumb things? They keep making bad decisions. They keep causing family strife and they don't understand it. They don't understand that they're the one to blame. That's the sort of person who embraces Candace Owens. The person who is the problem child in the family, who keeps making bad decisions and can't accept blame or responsibility, but blames other people. Those are the sorts of people who listen to Candace Owens because they're trying to find the rationale for why their life is miserable because they themselves have failed at life and they want to find some person or entity to blame. And very often it's the Jews. They've decided instead of taking responsibility for their mistakes and problems and errors and ways and decisions, they would blame the Jews and they run to Candace Owens for affirmation. It is those sorts of people.
And those are the people who want you to hate this country and believe that a country

0: they've never been to, because Candace Owens says so, is better than this sort of country. A country where you can't just rent a car and roam the countryside and see it for yourself, unlike this country, where many people from around the world or this very week driving across our countryside, trying to figure out our highways and byways, and realizing just how amazing this country is. Recognize the op when you see it, when these people circulated by Russia Today try to tell you to hate your own country. It's what Vladimir Putin wants you to do, and Candace Owens is happy to carry the water for him, as is Tucker Carlson and so many other people. Maybe stop listening to them, and if you believe there's some sinister conspiracy that's weighed you down, maybe it's you just suck at making decisions and it's not the rest of us. Maybe it's you.
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5: Fox News. I'm Therese Crowley. President Trump tells Fox Iran had a chance to sign a deal and survive. Now they'll have to pay the price with U.S. retaliation after Iran downed an Army Apache helicopter.
6: President Trump told me that he is getting close to ordering new strikes against Iranian power plants and bridges because he says the Iranians are tapping the United States along when it comes to the negotiating process. He says the bully of the Middle East is dead.
5: Fox's Trey Yangston, Tel Aviv. President Trump signed the bill funding ICE and Border Patrol and was asked about Democrat Graham Plattner winning the Maine Senate nomination despite his alleged behavior with women and Nazi tattoos.
7: He's a thug.
5: Yeah.
7: And they're trying to make excuses for him. I mean, he's worse than any human being that's ever run for office, probably.
5: Plattner vows to earn the trust. 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
0: Hello and welcome. It is Eric Erickson here. Let me go to the phones. David in Jacksonville, Florida, you're going to be up next. Welcome.
17: Hey, good afternoon. I just want you to know I enjoy your show.
0: Thank you.
17: And you just hit upon a favorite thing of mine. I cannot stand one issue, Andy's. And the lady that Mason was running for governor of South Carolina, she had every one issue, Andy, item that she could should run for, and nobody cared. You know, and the reason I say that, as you well know, since you used to manage, and you may still do, political campaigns, is that you, as a candidate for any office, you know, president, city council, whatever, you've only got so much political capital, and that's either, you know, communicating or fundraising or whatever, but you've only got so much political capital that you can use, and if you're going to spend all your political capital, so to speak, on quote-unquote nut job issues and not on the stuff that people are concerned about, like food on the table, transportation, jobs, that type of thing, then you automatically make yourself, you spend all your capital and you automatically make yourself irrelevant. And yeah. I think that's what you were getting at.
0: Yeah, look,
17: you know?
0: I mean, it's like, yeah, I would tell candidates when I was running people for office that know when you're the minority, even when you think you're right. You may think this is the most important issue in the world, but if the voters don't, you can't get elected to pursue that issue. You got to meet the voters where they are. There are very few voters, except the kooks out there, the Keepers of Odd Knowledge Society, who actually think that the United States is on the verge of being overthrown by an Islamic Republic. They may care passionately about the issue, but it's like one in 100 people. You got 99 other people who care about crime, schools, and jobs. You got to go where the 99 are. You may be one of the one out of 100. You got to focus on the 99 to get elected so then you can actually advocate for that one in 100 position. That's just the reality of how you do politics. Claiming that it is the most important issue and everyone should talk about it isn't going to win you the election. It's going to make you come across as a kook. So focus on where the voters are, get elected, and then worry about that issue. That's the way politics works, people. Don't be mad at me for explaining it to you, and don't be mad at me for not embracing your crazy ideas as the thing that's going to, like, ruin the nation. I actually agree it's a serious problem. It's just not at the forefront of most people's minds. You know what's at the forefront of some people's minds is they're 64 or older, and they're seeing their Medicare bills soar. And I've had lots of people call me and say, do you have any advice? 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
18: ABC News, I'm Chuck Sievertson. President Trump, in his response to the latest inflation report showing the highest consumer price hikes in 3 years, seems to announce that the U.S. has been seizing Iranian oil, telling reporters at the White House.
19: I love the inflation. You know why? Because as soon as this war is over, you know, I can say it now, something you didn't know. Do you know we've been taking out millions of barrels of oil? Nobody knows it. You know who doesn't know about it? Iran until right now.
18: New air attacks between Iran and the U.S. after President Trump ordered a response to the downing of a U.S. Army helicopter. Trump indicating there'll be more attacks today because Iran's negotiating too slowly. President Trump has signed an immigration enforcement bill into law with a few years of funding for ICE. Microsoft co-founder Bill Gates voluntarily appeared for an interview today with the House Oversight Committee investigating Jeffrey Epstein. This is ABC News. Another reason to park your car in the garage instead of in the driveway.
20: The insurance industry estimates that 50,000 automotive airbags are stolen across the U.S. every year. Many are sold to unscrupulous mechanics who then pass them off as new.
21: These folks that are purchasing them and billing the insurance and using stolen airbags for that replacement.
20: Chicago City Councilmember Gilbert Villegas has proposed legislation going after not only the thieves who steal airbags out of cars, but the people who are buying them. Jim Ryan, ABC News.
18: An employee at the naval base in Panama City, Florida, swimming on his lunch break, was attacked by a shark. ABC's Morgan Norwood.
22: The victim, in his late 20s, suffering serious injuries to his arms. He was rushed into surgery and remains in critical condition. A colleague swimming with him was not hurt. At least two other people have reportedly been injured by sharks in recent days in that area, including a man bitten by a bull shark while fishing.
18: Our Morgan Norwood, Chuck Sievertson, ABC News.
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24: This is a Bloomberg Money Minute. Stocks are under pressure as investors eye the Middle East and inflation. Banks are in the Trump administration glare. Wall Street Journal says the Justice Department is probing whether big banks have been debanking clients for political reasons. The report says that as President Trump looks for evidence, banks discriminated against conservatives and politically controversial industries, including his own family. J.P. Morgan Chase and Bank of America among those who have received subpoenas. Nintendo under pressure. The game maker's presentation of upcoming games came up short on brand new titles from heavyweight franchises like Mario. SpaceX IPO said to be way oversubscribed. Sources say SpaceX initial public offering has attracted demand for more than four times the available shares. That could value SpaceX at about $1.8 trillion. And whether salads are getting cheaper is a toss-up. New inflation report shows tomato and some cheese prices fell, but lettuce prices jumped 16% last month compared to April. Denise Pellegrini, Bloomberg Radio.
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1: Well, this afternoon, beat the sweltering heat. We hit a sunny 91 here this afternoon, feeling like 101. And a southwesterly breeze is at 5 miles per hour. Muggy evening tonight, dipping to 72. Thursday and Friday, we bake at 93 with bright sunshine. Maybe some storms back in the forecast over the weekend. Richard DeWedding at the Weather Channel.
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3: Hello, my friends. It is Eric Erickson here. The phone number is 877-973-7425. If you would like to be on the program, I would be very, very happy to have you. And I want you to know that the Texas Tech Athletic Director has issued a statement that they're standing by Brendan Sorsby. Now, for those of you who don't care about the story or know about the story, this is a guy who, when he was in Indiana playing college football, he started betting on college football as a quarterback, even betting on games involving his team. When the FBI got wind of it and began investigating, suddenly he claims a gambling addiction and goes off to rehab. This is, by the way, what a lot of people do, is say, oh, I actually have a gambling addiction. And then, they hope that they can abscond with their, I mean, I hate to bring it up, but you know, that's what Tiger Woods just did with his latest escapade, is I'm sorry, I'm struggling, I'm going to rehab, so that judges might be lenient. And that's kind of what Sorsby has done. Well, except it doesn't seem like he's really that repentant and reformed, because he ran to court in Lubbock, Texas, and got a local judge in Texas to issue an injunction when the NCAA tried to say you can't play college football anymore, that he needs to play college football. It'll be detrimental to his health if he can't play college football. And the judge issued the injunction and said you got to let him play. So now Kirby Hocutt, of the Director of Athletics for Texas Tech, has released a statement. I've watched the reaction to Monday's court ruling with great respect for my colleagues across college athletics. Many of them are people I admire, but I also owe it to Texas Tech and, frankly, to the truth, to offer a few facts that seem to be getting lost. Brendan Sorsby has not played a single game of football as a Red Raider. He will miss the first two games of the 2026 season under the terms of the court's ruling. What happens after that will depend in no small part on how his recovery continues to progress. We're taking it one day at a time as he is. We'll evaluate his recovery, compliance, and readiness as we go. We are watching closely. We are deeply committed to his progress and well-being, and we are not operating on blind faith. We are operating on a comprehensive clinical and compliance structure that we committed to before the court ruled in Brendan's lawsuit against the NCAA, and that Brendan committed to as a condition of his return to our football program. Texas Tech is not a party to Brendan's lawsuit. We did not file it. We did not fund it. A young man in treatment for a clinically diagnosed addiction expressed his legal right to seek a remedy in court, and a judge agreed with him. Our role has been to support his recovery, not to engineer his eligibility. And it goes on from there. This is the bottom line. You cheat. You gamble in college sports. You cheat in college sports. You gamble in college sports. You got to be out. You gamble. I mean, look at, should we put Pete Rose in the Hall of Fame? There are a lot of people who say we should. But he's dead now. You have a college athlete who didn't just bet in college football. He bet in games involving his own team. You can't have anything other than the death penalty for career there. The idea that, well, we're going to let this guy get treatment, again, this just boggles my mind. A young man in treatment for a clinically diagnosed addiction exercised his legal right to seek a remedy. What is the legal remedy that he wanted? The alcoholic wants to still drink alcohol. That's it. He at least wants to go in the bar. The alcoholic wants to be able to go have a seat at the bar. Says, don't worry, I'm not going to drink anymore, but I want to go sit at the bar still. That's essentially what this amounts to. The alcoholic wants to dabble in alcohol again. You can't do this. And Texas Tech and

0: said, you know, Texas Tech can still say, no, we don't want him on our football team. But they're not doing that. And the rest of college football is going to have to answer for this. Y'all, this is not a good precedent that we're already headed down a dangerous road with gambling. I mean, we've legalized marijuana in a lot of states, not just for medicine, but for recreation. And those states are starting to have all sorts of the societal problems people warned about. And now, suddenly, we're also opening the door to sport. We're going to have our lives ruined because of sports betting. And we can't allow a single judge in Lubbock, Texas, to cross the Rubicon for all the sports and say, hey, we're going to allow a kid who bet on his own team in college football to continue to do this. One coach for one team said, my obligation is to my players. If this decision stands, I have an obligation to take my players to Las Vegas to teach them to do sports betting. Because I got to help my players. We've already gone through name, image, likeness. They're already making money. If this stands, they're going to start doing it, and I got an obligation to make them as good at making sports bets as possible, figure out how the way sports betting works so that we can throw the right game and win the right game so they can profit. This kid was profiting or attempting to profit off betting in sports. And a single judge in Texas has said, yeah, he has a right. He will be harmed irreparably if he doesn't get to keep playing college football. I think the judge will probably be overturned on appeal. But the fact that a judge thought that to begin with is a terrible precedent. And this is going to need to be fought in court by the NCAA. And frankly, this is probably more momentum to Congress granting the antitrust exemption to the NCAA. Ted Cruz and Maria Cantwell, bipartisan in the Senate, are trying to find a legislative path forward to help the NCAA deal with this stuff. Because between the transfer portal and name, image, likeness, ruining college sports. This is not a sports talk program, but there is a lot of cultural relevance here to what's happening in college sports. And when you're allowing the athletes to bet on the games, you can no longer trust the system at all. It's a problem. Now, I got to shift gears, but before I do, this story is too cute. This is not a Vision Computer ad. I just think we need to sign the guy up for Vision Computers. The Pope was having a conversation with a reporter who was visiting the Pope. And do you know what the reporter said the Pope was complaining about? Lightheartedly, not a serious complaint. The Pope's brother, John. Pope has a brother, John. He lives in Chicago, and his computer wasn't working, so he called the Pope to fix his computer. The reporter says, the pontiff tells him, John, I'm the Pope now. And the brother replies, I'm sorry, Your Holiness, my computer's broken. I need your help. This is the most family thing ever. The Pope is the Pope, and his younger brother calls for tech support, calls Rome, calls the Vatican from Chicago, and says, Bob, I need your help with my computer. And Bob says, John, I'm now Your Holiness, or I'm now the Pope. Your Holiness, I'm sorry, Pope, I need your help with my computer. Don't pray over it. Please tell me I lost a file on my computer. I'm used to my family calling me for tech support. Can you imagine, though, you are the Pope. You've just gone on a tour of Spain as Pope. You've addressed the Spanish Parliament. You've been there for the big cathedral dedication in Barcelona. After 100 years, the cathedral almost built. And then John calls from Chicago and says, hey, Bob, I can't find this file on my computer. Do you think you can tell me how to do it? It's no longer Bob, it's Your Holiness. I'm your Pope. I'm no longer your brother. My goodness, great. We should sign John up for visiting computers and let them take care of him instead of bothering the Pope. Hey, Bob, I'm sorry, Your Holiness, do you have any idea where my socks might be? I think Mom put them somewhere. Can you check your luggage when you got back to the Vatican to see if Mom packed my socks? Oh, my gosh, family, what can you do with them? All right, we got to move on to other stuff. We got to move on because I need you to know, as I'm talking, people have just noted that there is suddenly clear airspace in the Middle East except for B-52s. It makes you wonder if the president is going to be resuming. The president said that he's going to do this. And in fact, the president said last month he directed the military to execute a secret mission to support tankers in the Strait of Hormuz. And he says it resulted in 100 million barrels of oil making its way through. This is a tweet from the president. He put this tweet up less than an hour ago. Last month, I directed our great U.S. military to execute a secret mission to support oil tankers and other commercial ships through the Strait of Hormuz. He spells it S-T-R-A-I-G-H-T, not S-T-R-A-I-T. Today, I am pleased to announce the effort has resulted in more than 100 million barrels of oil making its way through the strait and into the open market. More than 200 commercial ships have safely traveled through the strait. This wildly successful effort is because the United States of America controls the Strait of Hormuz, not Iran. Their military is defeated and their economy is lost. It's over for Iran. Thank you for your attention to this matter. P.S. It is now officially the Strait of Hormuz, not the Gay of Hormuz. President Donald J. Trump. I made that last part up, but I mean, he spelled it S-T-R-A. At the bottom, he spells it the right way. At the top, it's straight versus gay. At the bottom, it's straight as in actual a geographic feature. So now this is relevant to something I mentioned to you yesterday. Javier Blas, who is the Bloomberg expert on energy, noted that he knows that oil is flowing through the Strait of Hormuz because the United Arab Emirates, Saudi Arabia, Kuwait, Bahrain, all of which flow oil through the Strait of Hormuz, are selling oil contracts again, which means they are maxed out their alternative pipelines and they're still selling oil contracts, which means oil must be flowing through the Strait of Hormuz. And the fact that their internal reserves have gone down suggests that there is oil flowing. Now, the reaction to the markets has been positive to this because while the markets are down and oil prices are up today, they're only hovering around $90. Yesterday, they were below $90. They're not bouncing up above $100 right now, which is a sign that the oil actually is flowing through the strait. The problem, however, is the president, with the inflation numbers today, is causing the markets to go down and now saying we might be blowing back up Iran is a problem. And the president, unfortunately, gave a soundbite to reporters earlier that, quote unquote, I love inflation. He actually meant that he is going to get gas prices back down, that inflation is going to go down. The problem is that's not exactly what he said. What he actually said is that I love inflation. The president, however, also in that claiming that, well, we're going to get the price of gas back down.
1: We're going to find out.
2: Inflation to come down between that.
3: Oh, when the war is over?
2: Yes.
3: It's coming down.
2: I know you can't.
3: It's going to come down like a rock. And again, we're taking out millions, which I'm just announcing today for the first time. But we've been taking out millions of barrels of oil, millions of barrels. Every night, we took out oil. But now I'm going to tell you because they just figured it out. So now that they figured it out, I can tell you. It was very hard for me. I wanted to say it so badly, but I didn't want to ruin it. But it was very hard. But millions of barrels of oil has come out. And that's why it's at $85, $90 a barrel instead of $250. But we have the greatest military in the world, the toughest military in the world, just the best in every way. Nobody even close. There's no military that's even close. I rebuilt it during my first term. I'm using it now. When this conflict is over, Todd said, please call it a conflict, right? As opposed to the word war. He didn't like the word war, but it's sort of a conflict. It's a military operation. When it's over, you will see oil drop to where it was before. We were getting gasoline just before it started. I was in Iowa, and we passed

0: gas stations, $1.85 a gallon. And we'll be back at those levels very soon.
1: If we're back at those levels very soon, that begs the question, I guess, or raises the question of can we go on and do something about Iran now instead of dragging out supposed ceasefire for another 2 months while they don't agree to anything? Let's just go on and speed this up. 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
7: Fox News. I'm Therese Crowley. President Trump tells Fox Iran had a chance to sign a deal and survive. Now they'll have to pay the price with U.S. retaliation after Iran downed an Army Apache helicopter.
8: President Trump told me that he is getting close to ordering new strikes against Iranian power plants and bridges because he says the Iranians are tapping the United States along when it comes to the negotiating process. He says the bully of the Middle East is dead.
7: Fox's Trey Yingston, Tel Aviv. President Trump signed the bill funding ICE and Border Patrol and was asked about Democrat Graham Plattner winning the Maine Senate nomination despite his alleged behavior with women and Nazi tattoos.
0: He's a thug. Yeah. And they're trying to make excuses for him. I mean, he's worse than any human being that's ever run for office, probably.
7: Plattner vows to earn the trust. 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
1: Now this afternoon, beat the sweltering heat. We hit a sunny 91 here this afternoon, feeling like 101. And a southwesterly breeze is at 5 miles per hour. Muggy evening tonight, dipping to 72. Thursday and Friday, we bake at 93 with bright sunshine. Maybe some storms back in the forecast over the weekend. Richard DeWedding at the Weather Channel.
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3: Hello, it's Eric Erickson. The phone number is 877-973-7425, and guess what? You can't call it. The phone lines are now closed. You had your opportunity, and you didn't call, and that's okay. I didn't want to talk to you anyway. Friends, I hate to sound like a broken record today, but I am genuinely mesmerized by these Europeans. All over social media, seeing amazing things about the United States. The number of people taking pictures with that beaver statue at a local Buc-ee's around the country. Now, for those of you who don't have a Buc-ee's anywhere near you, it is, we didn't have them near me, and now we've got one, and another one is being built. One on the south side of me, one to the north. I got a buddy of mine and his daughter for her birthday 2 years ago. The only thing she wanted was a trip to Buc-ee's because she had never been. And it is this massive gas station with really cheap gas. And they've got brisket, they got cinnamon rolls, they got fresh fudge. It's like a Walmart, but for gas. And it's an insane operation. And they started in Texas and they've spread around the country. So I used to, per tradition, because I didn't have them anywhere near me, I would land in Texas on going to meetings and stuff, and I would drive to a Buc-ee's to get the brisket sandwich. Just because, now, of course, I know how to make my own brisket. I'm like, my brisket's better than Buc-ee's brisket. But if you're not into smoking your own briskets, it's not a bad sandwich. And these Europeans, their minds are being blown away by the size of everything here, the size of the portion of your food, the sizes of the Walmarts, the sizes of the gas stations, the sizes of the hotels, the sizes of the stadiums. Think about this. 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
9: A secret mission in the Middle East on Lisa Brady, Fox News. President Trump says he directed the U.S. military last month to support commercial ships, including oil tankers, through the Strait of Hormuz.
10: You know, we've been taking out millions of barrels of oil. Nobody knows it. You know who doesn't know about it? Iran until right now.
9: The president telling reporters in the Oval Office.
10: We took out the other night 22 ships. Late at night with no lights, because they don't have any radar, because we blasted the crap out of it.
9: The president later posting that secret mission has allowed more than 100 million barrels of oil to make its way to the open market. And he says that's why oil prices haven't been much higher than the recent surge. Also saying again that gas prices will drop when the conflict ends. Though for now, they're blamed for another sticky inflation report. Consumer prices hitting 4.2% in May, the third straight monthly increase and a three-year high. President Trump is threatening more attacks on Iran after strikes yesterday over the downing of a U.S. helicopter near the Strait of Hormuz.
11: Senior U.S. defense officials do tell me that Iran fired dozens of missiles and drones in response to the U.S. strikes on 20 targets yesterday after an Iranian drone forced down an American Apache helicopter with two male crew members on board. I'm told the U.S. military faced no significant damage or lose any important assets as a result of the barrage of Iranian missiles and drones. Nearly all were either intercepted or failed to hit their intended targets, according to a U.S. military spokesman.
9: Fox's Jennifer Griffin. The U.S. helicopter pilots were rescued by a sea drone. The FBI searching an aerospace facility in Southern California where a chemical tank overheated last month, forcing 50,000 people to evacuate. The Orange County District Attorney's Office is also conducting a criminal investigation, directing the company not to modify or destroy any evidence. 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
9: A family tragedy under investigation in suburban Detroit after four people were found shot and killed, the suspect surrendering when police arrived.
24: 25-year-old Connor Pierce is accused of killing his parents, his younger brother, and his brother's girlfriend at a home in Livonia. Police responding Tuesday afternoon found the suspect's parents dead in the backyard and discovered his brother and the woman shot to death inside a bedroom. Investigators say Pierce came out of the house with his hands raised and told officers he had shot his family. Police say Pierce had a contentious relationship with his parents, but a motive remains unclear. Authorities also say they had never been called to the home for previous disturbances. Matt Murphy, Fox News.
9: Britain's prime minister says he won't tolerate the anti-immigrant violence that erupted in Northern Ireland after a stabbing attack, parts of Belfast, on fire last night.
25: Reports of masked men burning families out of their homes. According to pastors, lawmakers and local leaders, victims were targeted because they were black. In part of the city, cars, homes and a bus have been torched. The trigger was a brutal knife attack on a man left with wounds to his eyes, face and back. A 30-year-old man, an asylum seeker from Sudan, has been charged with attempted murder.
9: Fox's Jonathan Savage. The family of the stabbing victim says only peaceful protest is the way forward and they don't want the incident used to divide people. A Florida crackdown on illegal gambling wraps up with 11 people arrested and more than 400 illegal machines seized.
26: And we're going to send a message to you out there
1: If you think you're going to get away with this and make millions, I would not bet on it.
9: State Attorney General James Uthmeyer says Operation Sunset Stakes also rounded up nearly $300,000 in illegal proceeds, a joint effort by county sheriffs and prosecutors led by the Florida Gaming Control Commission. An hour to the close on Wall Street, the Dow's down 800 points. Elisa Brady, Fox News.
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16: 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Because some of you broads need a wake-up call. 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
18: Rain chances will be on the climb by the weekend, but up till then, it's generally going to be hot and humid. Can't rely on an isolated storm or two through the evening with all the heat and humidity. A low of 72, generally clear late tonight. Sunshine, hot, humid Thursday. 93 the high, heat index levels approach 100. And a pop-up storm or two looks possible Friday. Again, generally hot and humid, a high of 93. I'm meteorologist Mark Thibodeau from the Weather Channel.
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0: ain't come along. There's Democrats in D.C. who say language like abolish ICE are unhelpful for the political health of the Democratic Party.
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7: All right, thank you, Scott Shannon. Thanks to all of you for being with us. 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It's 800-941-SHAWN if you want to join us. Well, the Democratic Party and their radical base is now doubled down on radicalism. It's exactly what we thought would happen. Democrats have now handed... I mean, the very people that were arguing their closing arguments for the 2024 presidential election is that Donald Trump is a Nazi and a racist and a fascist and he's Gestapo and ICE is Gestapo and wash and rinse and repeat and it never stops. And now they have nominated somebody with a real Nazi tattoo. Now, the first thing I want to throw out as an observation in this, we're going to talk a lot about this today. I want to get a lot of people's thoughts on this today. If you want to join us, our number, 800-941-SHAWN, is you got to remember, and I happen to be fond of rugged individualists, and I love the people that live in Alaska. I told you I'm obsessed, you know, with Alaska shows. You know, I just cannot watch enough, you know, the Greatest Catch show with our friend that narrates. I just love it. I love every aspect of working men and women. I love rugged individuals. I love people living off the grid and life below zero. And we've talked at length about this. I have a friend of mine that I grew up with, somebody I grew up with that lives in Maine, and he actually ends up growing out like a beard like the Robinson family. And in Louisiana, and, you know, he looks like Willie Robertson. And I call him the Mountain Man, but, you know, we grew up the same way, but he loves the outdoors. He loves the lifestyle up there. He doesn't quite live off the grid, but he has to do a lot of things independently himself, including cutting down trees and firewood and splitting wood and, you know, things that a lot of Americans, we don't know. You know, it's funny... you read these stories every once in a while about people that, you know, finally learn where their food comes from. In other words, if you've never been hunting or fishing in your life, you know, what do you really know about the meat that you're putting into your body? Not a lot. You know, they come from cows and pigs and chickens. And if you like, I guess venison, it comes from deer. But it's not just all nice packaged stuff in a grocery store with more options and choices that we've all grown up so accustomed to. You can get anything you want, any store you go to. I mean, it's one of the coolest things in the world that we have that ability. The science that our farmers now use not only feeds the country, but it feeds the world. And the idea that there are some people that like to, in their lives, it's not my cup of tea. I've actually never been hunting. And just, you know, little stuff and not real hunting. And I just, it's not been an interest of mine. And I have friends of mine. No, you're going to love it. You got to come. You got to come. You got to do it. You love firearms. I'm like, yeah, I do. But you're going to love hunting. I'm like, no, I'm not. I just, you know, the idea of standing out in the freezing cold and, you know, just waiting, you know, patiently for the animal to pass by or to track it and all that stuff. I can get the experience without doing it. So I love the people of Maine. I love their rugged individualism. I love their independence. I wish it was more conservative than it is as a state. It's not. Susan Collins, the only elected Republican in all of New England. If you could imagine Massachusetts, gerrymandering BS. You know, they don't have a single Republican congressman or representative in the U.S. Not one from that state is a disgrace. And I think that Susan Collins, yeah, at times her votes do frustrate me. I'm not going to lie. She is not a rubber stamp Republican. She's not. Donald Trump has gone sideways with her many, many times. However, when there are very key moments, she could be a very key vote and ally. As a matter of fact, I think one of her best friends in the U.S. Senate is Lindsey Graham. And Lindsey, you know, if you remember during the Kavanaugh debate and all that was going down, everyone was wondering what Susan Collins was going to do. When the information came out debunking the allegations against Kavanaugh, she went the right way. She recently went along with the SAVE Act after being persuaded how important voter ID is. And if you live in Maine, you need integrity in elections like every other state. And it's just basic, simple common sense. It's not complicated stuff. So, you know, now these are the primary voters in the Democratic base that voted. This is not the people of Maine that have voted. And I think that this is very critical. And I think it's very, very important that we understand the difference. Now, the question is, will the people of Maine, you know, be willing to ignore the insanity of Graham Plattner? Because I don't think they will be. And are the Democrats now going to start making a pilgrimage to Maine, or are they going to call Plattner into D.C., and are they going to try to convince him to drop out before June 27th? Now, they have this obscure Maine law that we've been telling you about. I don't know anyone else in the media that's picked this up, but we have. But the nominee, he is now the nominee. What did he win? What was the final vote tally last night? Last time I checked, it was like 75-76%, Linda. But he would have to withdraw by 5 p.m. on the second Monday in July preceding the general election, July 13th. I thought it was the 27th. Maybe I'm wrong. Anyway, 2026 in this cycle. Withdrawal must be in writing to the Maine Secretary of State. What is the final vote count? When you get it, let me know.
6: 72%.
7: All right, 72%. That is, you know, against the current Democratic governor, Mills, that is a big number. He will rightly argue that he has a mandate. He will rightly argue that these controversies surrounding him have not in any way impacted his ability to win the state of Maine. But the people that voted in this primary are not the regular people of Maine. They're not the people that have voted over and over again to put Susan Collins back in the U.S. Senate. She's probably number one in constituent services, right up there with Lindsey Graham. I mean, people that really put the people in their state first, which should be their first primary job anyway. So we'll see what happens. I expect there's going to be some of this, but this guy is so egotistical. He's got all this bravado going on. He's so arrogant. I don't see this guy listening to him.

0: program. I was looking on the main wire, they call it, and they write about this guy a lot. You know, he's claiming he's an oyster man. Apparently, there's no such thing in Maine as an oyster man. And then he's a guy that is talking about oligarchies and billionaires. He grew up with privilege. The oyster man, if it's a real business, and I think when we get to the bottom of that, there's probably issues there. Apparently, according to financial reports, he only had one customer, his mommy. That's it. Did you see that, Linda? One customer, mommy.
1: Absurd.
0: So it's absurd. And apparently nobody in Maine, you have lobster men there, you have clam men there, you have, you know, people. I never knew. I was saying maybe I didn't know that about Maine. Well, it turns out it's not true about Maine. So are the Democrats really going to push hard to push, you know, to force him to voluntarily get off this ticket? I don't see that happening. But knowing Democrats as well as I do, I could see a scenario such as this, and I'm making it up, unfold, is they get some big, as much as this guy says he doesn't like money. Most people like the financial security that comes with money. If you've ever had any point in your life where you didn't have any, I have, and you live paycheck to paycheck, it makes a difference. Money doesn't make you happy, but it definitely gives you freedom to make choices in life. Now, will Democrats be brave enough to risk he might out them? He might say, Chuck Schumer's pressuring me to get out. But the scenario I would envision would be different. The scenario I envision would be, let me introduce you to the CEO of company A, B, C, D, E, F, or G. And they have an opportunity for you, and it's going to be highly paid. I mean, you'll make $1 million, $2 million, whatever the amount is, whatever it will take, if you drop out of the race and we get to replace you. Will it be done that overtly? Probably. Nothing would surprise me. We hear about, you know, smoke-filled backroom deals all the time when it comes to politicians, right? I could see that probably being the only way that they would get him out. But this is a total conjecture. This is a total guess on my part. Not beyond knowing Democrats, not beyond anyone's comprehension that an offer can come in that would be an offer you can't refuse. He can't refuse. In spite of all his platitudes and, you know, Bernie Sanders-isms. So we'll see. I'm actually leaning against their ability to pull this off. I don't think this guy is going to be open to it. I think this guy believes he's going to win. I think he thinks that he's not going to have any problems with any of the controversies, starting with the Nazi tattoo, and straight on through. You know, we got all these explicit text messages. You know, as recently as last month, for crying out loud, Wall Street Journal reporting him and his wife, you know, these explicit texts. I don't like to get into people's personal lives, but, you know, this was right. They've only been married a short time. Early in their marriage, she flagged this to the campaign herself. They've known about it. I've been arguing that this op research on this guy, I don't think it's coming from Republicans. It has all the fingerprints of Democrats all over it. But, you know, they're going through couples therapy, et cetera. Then you got all these bizarre Reddit posts, you know, blaming sexual assault victims, suggesting people, especially women, take responsibility, avoid getting effed up on alcohol and act like an adult. Downplaying military sexual assault charges, calling himself an avowed communist. All cops are bastards, referring to rural white people in Maine as racist and stupid. Well, when you play that and you put that up on the screen, if you're a voter in Maine, are you really going to be stupid by voting for a guy that thinks you're racist and stupid? You know, putting aside the homophobic slurs, crude comments, it just never stops. Now, he's trying to claim, I have PTSD. You heard James Carville at the opening of the show. For nearly 20 years, he has this Nazi tattoo. That was not enough for Democrats. Then this is their problem. They've got a huge problem. They're now the party of Graham Platner. They're now the party of James Sixgender Tellerico. Welcome Matt at the Southern Border Tellerico. God is Non-Binary Tellerico. We've got a guy that is

0: No problem, men planes, women's sports, Tellerico. A guy that's going to run an all-vegan campaign in the cattle state of Texas. A guy that, you know, doesn't want energy dominance in Texas. Big part of their economy. I think he's going to have a big problem. God is non-binary. And what are the six genders? I still want an answer to that. So Plattner's faced calls to drop out from some Democrats. One said that he thinks it's definitely going to happen. I'm not there. He's got all the support. This is the worst part for the Democrats. They got Plattner. They got El Sayed in Michigan. They got Tellerico. They've got Mamdani. They got Grandpa Bernie, Pocahontas, AOC, the squad, and nobody in leadership in name only. And I say name only. They will never take on this radical or any other radical in their party because they cling to power more than anything else. If they did take them on, Chuck would be done. Hakeem would be done. It would be over in seconds. Listen, we live in a dangerous world. Everyone needs a home security system. There's a break-in in this country every 26 seconds. That means probably right now, right happening in some point in this country, somebody's breaking into somebody's house. Now, you want a home security system that is proactive, not reactive. 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
0: You know, from America's Revolutionary War to Israel's now fight for their very survival in 1948, Israel has faced from day one moment after another. 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And here's what he said.
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5: Fox News, I'm John Saucier. President Trump announced the United States will launch more strikes against Iran. Speaking today at the Oval Office, the president says Iran could still agree to a peace deal.
6: All they have to do is they have to start signing a paper. It's fully negotiated. And we have a fully negotiated, but they're tapping and tapping.
5: The president accusing Iran of shooting down an army helicopter over the Strait of Hormuz. The House Judiciary Subcommittee holding a hearing over concerns the NFL's shift of live games from broadcast to streaming services is raising costs for consumers. House Judiciary Committee Chairman Rep. Jim Jordan says lawmakers trying to answer one question.
7: Does this still work for consumers? And maybe it does. Like, we haven't reached any type of conclusion. We just know the situation. We know what our constituents and what fans are telling us.
5: Well, the NFL claims most of its games are still being aired for free on broadcast TV, but fans are having a tough time finding those games when they are on streaming. 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

0: You know, guys, every day that I get to be here with Sean Hannity is a blessing.
1: What do you mean every day?
0: And every day. It's incredible. It's like, you know, every day that ends in day.
1: I'm here.
0: I was just bragging about you. What's the matter with you?
1: I like when you brag about me.
0: I know, and you interrupted me.
1: I interrupted you on my own show. I don't know where those words come from, but
0: they just from me.
1: I want to brag about you because you use the information, the science that Viome gave you. Because most of us really, if we think about it, we're kind of guessing about our health, and you really thought you were doing the right thing. You were drinking kale shakes and these puke squash pumpkin shakes, and it's so disgusting, you know, projectile vomit looking stuff. It was disgusting. And for years, I was telling you, you need more red meat, you need more protein.
2: ABC News, I'm Chuck Siebertson. I love the inflation, says President Trump to reporters at the White House asking about the latest consumer price index showing the highest price hikes in 3 years. He seems to announce that the U.S. was seizing Iranian oil.
3: I love the inflation. You know why? Because as soon as this war is over, you know, I can say it now, something you didn't know. Do you know we've been taking out millions of barrels of oil?
2: Hopes for a reduction in interest rates may be dashed with the inflation report. New air attacks between Iran and the U.S. after President Trump ordered a response to the downing of a U.S. Army helicopter. Trump indicating more attacks today will be for Iran negotiating too slowly. There have been 115 confirmed deaths from Ebola in the Democratic Republic of Congo. Federal law enforcers served a search warrant today at the Southern California aerospace plant where a chemical tank overheated last month, forcing thousands to evacuate. This is ABC News. Outrage over the conviction of a teenager in Texas for the stabbing death of another teen during a high school track meet. Carmelo Anthony was sentenced to 35 years in prison for the death of Austin Metcalf, a 17-year-old.
4: The tragic incident unfolding on a rainy day in April of last year. Anthony walking under a tent belonging to Metcalf's team. Metcalf asking Anthony to leave, leading to the deadly confrontation.
5: He started getting aggressive and talking reckless. And my brother stepped in and said, you need to move. And he's like, make me move.
4: Metcalf pushed Anthony, who then pulled a knife and stabbed Metcalf in the chest. Metcalf dying in his twin brother's arms.
2: ABC's John Quinones says critics were upset that there were no black jurors in court. Laurence Olivier, arguably Britain's greatest ever stage and movie actor, was honored today with a blue plaque attached to the central London property where he lived as a child. Chuck Siebertson, ABC News.
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8: This is a Bloomberg Money Minute. Stocks remain under pressure this hour. That's as new threats over the Middle East, rising crude prices, and a new report on inflation trigger a sell-off. President Trump says he won't reauthorize the U.S. trade deal with Canada and Mexico. That sets the stage for months or maybe even years of negotiations over provisions on autos and other key industries. Roblox facing over 150 child safety suits. It's trying to move the claims to closed-door arbitration. It cites its terms of use at state subscribers forfeit their ability to pursue lawsuits in open court. Anthropic CEO says the government should have the power to block artificial intelligence developers from deploying new AI models if they prevent certain risks. And Alphabet's Google is pitching major news outlets on an AI tool that's dozens of articles, but some publishers are concerned the summarizer could hurt web traffic and shorten the amount of time consumers spend reading articles on their sites. Denise Pellegrini, Bloomberg Radio.
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11: Hot and humid weather the rest of the week. We'll see a slow return to the rain chances through the end of the work week with a greater rain chance by Sunday. Mainly clear skies around tonight. Your low 72. Lots of sunshine on Thursday. 93 the high. Heat index levels to 100. An isolated storm or two possible Friday. Highs in a low 90. Saturday, again, maybe a pop-up storm. High 91. A greater storm chance Sunday. I'm meteorologist Mark Thibodeau from the Weather Channel.
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1: All right, 25 now till the top of the hour, 800-941-SEAN if you want to be a part of the program. As I was saying before the break, I am proud of Linda because she's listening to science. What is the science? The science of biome. What is the science of biome? Well, when it comes to health, wellness, fitness, nutrition, longevity, we all want to do better. Well, at least most of us. And, you know, a lot, why do you think all these people are on GLP-1s? Because they want to do better. And doctors I've spoken to, the overwhelming majority, and there are exceptions, seem to think that the weight loss is more beneficial health-wise. The early evidence in terms of heart health and lowering diabetes risks, which lowers stroke risk and heart disease risk, is, you know, that why do people do it? Is what I'm asking. Because they want to look their best and they want to be their healthiest. Everyone's kind of trying, but we're all kind of guessing. And the truth is, every single person's body is unique and different. That's the way God made it. And some foods, why do they cause fatigue, bloating, brain fog? They are likely messages your own body is sending you. Now, if your DNA is the blueprint, okay, that stays the same your whole life like your fingerprint. RNA shows what's happening in your body right now. That's science. That's where Viome comes in. A simple at-home gut health test. They use advanced RNA technology. They will analyze your gut microbiome to understand how your body's really functioning. And then from there, create personalized food, supplements, vitamin designed specifically for your body. So you won't be guessing and you get guidance based on real data. And then when people follow their plan, many report better digestion, more energy improvement. I've been telling Linda for years, get off these kale shakes. They bloat you and all this other stuff. It also doesn't digest very well. And I said, eat more red meat. Now, to your credit, you listen to me. And how do you feel?
0: I feel much better. I mean, but they also told me a bunch of other things, you know, and this is what I tell everybody who wants to try it. You know, you try all these fads, you try all these gimmicks. They're not doing gimmicks. They're doing things that are catered just to you. So you call them up, you give them some swabs, and they analyze your DNA, your RNA, so that you know what works for you. Because you might be able to eat fish and shrimp and all that stuff and not red meat. I was the opposite. I have to put red meat in my diet. So it worked out.
1: The thing is, I knew it naturally because when I went very keto friendly and, you know, mostly protein, I don't have those other issues that much anymore. 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
0: well, you don't know because you got to take the test like everybody else. 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
1: I'm telling you, but I feel great. 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I don't know. Remember, I was originally supporting Jasmine Crockett to win the Democratic nomination
0: yes,
1: in Texas?
0: I do remember.
1: I thought she was the most extreme. And then we get, you know, six-gendered. God is non-binary. Welcome Matt at the border. Vegan campaign in Texas and no oil and men playing women's sports. Tell Rico. And I'm thinking, oh, I didn't think there was anyone more extreme in the primary, and I thought I was wrong, although I may have to second guess this because Jasmine Crockett is losing it. I mean, it was pretty remarkable what she said. We'll play a couple of cuts in a second, but, you know, she made several inaccurate, twisted comments about the murder of this young teenager, Austin Metcalf. And we went through the facts of the case yesterday when the guilty verdict came down. We carried it live on this program. And anyway, killer convicted of murder, sentenced last night to 35 years in prison by the same jury for stabbing Metcalf. He'll be eligible for parole in about half that time. And describing the testimony in the case, it was overwhelming, incontrovertible. The jury didn't take long, less than 3 hours. They came out, never good for a defendant. And anyway, now we have Jasmine Crockett arguing Metcalf's family wouldn't understand the pain black women have to deal with on a daily basis. Their son was just murdered. Their teenage son was murdered. Wouldn't it be the same reaction for any family if they lost a loved one in a murder, a teenage child murdered? Doesn't every life matter? Doesn't every human soul feel pain? Anyway, Crockett said that was made clear to her again while talking to a friend who is a black mom about this case. Black women, especially black women who have black male children, live in fear and agony every single day. A fear and agony, I promise you, the Metcalfs probably never spent a day living that way. How black does she women, know?
13: Especially black women who have black male children. Mm-hmm. Live in fear and agony every single day. A fear and agony that I promise you, the Metcalfs probably never spent a day living that way.
1: What a horrible thing to say on the day that this guy is convicted. Now, I believe every man, woman, and child was created by God with the propensity to good and evil. That's my deeply held religious belief. And God put talent in every person, and I think every life does matter. You know, 28 people shot in Chicago last weekend, 4 dead. Nobody listening to this program can name one of them. I doubt Jasmine Crockett, if she was on this phone line, our newsmaker line, would be able to answer any of those questions. Anyway, so she said Americans need to have real conversations about race in this country. It's not about race. The testimony was that he was in the other team's, that Carmelo Anthony was in the other team's locker or area, was asked to leave, didn't leave, had his hand in his bag the whole time, had a knife in the bag the whole time. And, you know, then makes this weird comment about, well, if a 300-pound man is beating me, that's not what the testimony said at all. Like on top of me, beating me down, I'm not limited to fists. That was not the facts of this case at all. Not even remotely close. 17-year-old Metcalf was nowhere close to 300 pounds. 6 feet tall, 200 pounds. Anthony, 5'11", 162 pounds. And if you're twice my weight and got way more strength than me, and you got me, that didn't happen. Nobody got pinned down. And she's making these comments, and she's trying to make this as incendiary and as racial as possible. And it just makes you wonder what the hell is going on with her. And why would she make comments like this? The whole thing is a tragedy. And you know what? For whatever reason, a lot of these kids are on edge. You know, all of them have talent when they're born. And I believe it's God-given. And, you know, that why do we preach freedom on this program so much, so often, and embracing freedom and rejecting the false narrative of government assistance and help? How often have I told all of you in this audience, with as much passion as I can muster in my heart and soul, never depend on the government for anything in your life if you can avoid it. Be the master of your own destiny. To do that, you have to embrace freedom over the false promises of security that no government can ever deliver. They have tried many, many times this womb to the tomb, cradle to grave, socialist, communist, whatever ism it is, utopia, and it always fails and ends the same way. That's why you shouldn't rely on government. I'm telling you right now, if you're a young person, you better be prepared that they're going to have dollar cost averaging. They may flat out steal your Social Security money because it's headed towards insolvency. They promised to put all that money in a lockbox. They never did. They squandered it. You know, same with Medicare. Look at all the fraud we're discovering. Medicaid, Medicare, you name it, state level, federal level. Hundreds of billions of dollars we're identifying. Waste, fraud, abuse, corruption. Okay, that's not working out well. What does the government do? Well, how are your government schools doing? We spend more per capita on education per student than any other country in the industrialized world, and we have the worst results. How's that working out for you? And the same thing with they can't even keep the border closed when they don't share the thought that you've got to enforce the laws of our country and the laws of the land. Democratic Party, sanctuary cities and states, they'll take your money, they'll give it to people that didn't enter the country legally. Why is California bankrupt with the highest income taxes, sales taxes, gas taxes? Why do they have the highest poverty rate, homelessness rate? Why do they have billions and billions in debt? Because of ridiculous policies. But there are people that are attracted to this Graham Platner, Mamdani, AOC squad, Grandpa Bernie Pocahontas mindset, Tallarico mindset, Platner mindset, Syed mindset, that the government's going to take care of your every need. This is how it will end. It will end in, you know, unfulfilled promises. Number one, Obamacare. Keep your doctor plan, save average family $2,500 a year. It didn't happen. Millions lose doctors, millions lose plans. Average person paying over 300% more. And 40%+ of the country has one Obamacare exchange option. Oh, how'd that work out for you? Schools are working out for you. Defund, dismantle, no bail laws, and reimagining the police working out for you. Looked great in New York the other night when the riot broke out after the basketball game. So I'm just telling you, there is an appeal to this. And this is on the ballot because this is now the radicalized party. They now have embraced the most extreme elements in their party that buy into this nonsense. And this is who they are. Here's more Crockett defending Carmelo Anthony. You know, and again, what I just said, if a 300 man's beating down on me, well, okay, let's listen.
13: If a 300-pound man is beating me, like on top of me and beating me down, I'm not limited to fist. You know, I would argue that even the only time we go into things like people's hands being considered deadly weapons is typically like if they're a professional boxer or that kind of stuff. But I think by the time you start getting to like football player, good argument. Good freaking argument. We're not talking about like the golfers. We're talking about football players, right? Like this is what they are trained to do, is to inflict like serious physical contact.
1: First of all, it was a track meet. It was not a football game that was taking place. And I honestly cannot believe the callousness in this woman's heart, or her instinct is to immediately bring this into a racial issue, which most people on the ground said it was not from the very beginning. And it just is, where is your heart, your soul, your conscience for the family that just lost their teenage son? And the whole thing is a tragedy. But there is evil in this world, and there are bad people in this world. And yeah, if a 300-pound guy is going after Jasmine Crockett, she has a right to defend herself. Be the first person to say that. Moving on, I want to get to, later we got to get to Stephen A. Smith. He's losing his mind, Linda, our friend, our dear, dear friend Stephen A. He's blaming Trump for the fact that the Knicks lost Game 3 in New York City because he went to the game. A lifelong Knicks fan, Donald Trump, went to the game as if that was a bad thing. And now he's saying if the Knicks lose the series, he's going to blame Trump. I mean, you talk about a superstitious sports host. Good grief. Don't worry, we love Stephen A., but he's coming on TV tomorrow to talk about it. The president revealed some information today. One, he is now saying that he's going to take more action in Iran, and he said that retaliation is now on its way. He's close to ordering new strikes again, which in light of what has been evolving in the last week and a half seems appropriate to me. And maybe this will be the last thing. Now he's going to go after the infrastructure. Their economy has already been brutalized, and he thinks that's probably the biggest point of pressure to give one more push before the just total obliteration of the country, which I know he's not wanted to do for the people of Iran. But he said today that the U.S. has been taking out oil from Iran as part of a secret mission that he was just revealing today for the first time in light of, you know, inflation ticked up. Now, the inflation numbers, when you look deeper, it's not that hard. You don't have to look that deep, driven almost entirely by gas prices, which have now fallen dramatically since May 20th because of the president's policies. And he explained how they're falling. He said, last month, I directed our great U.S. military to execute a secret mission to support oil tankers and other commercial ships through the Strait of Hormuz. And today I'm pleased to announce this effort has resulted in 100 million barrels of oil making its way through the strait and into the open market. Now, you've noticed the price of a barrel of oil has been down significantly. Why? Because supply and demand crisscross, and that dictates the price. So, you know, it's not like, I mean, this is such stealth Trump. He doesn't tell people what they want to hear. But he's going to order new strikes, and the Iranians deserve it. Also told the harrowing story about, you know, I mean, they shot at this Apache, but thank God the bomb didn't go off and they were able to rescue these two guys quickly. I don't like any of it. I would prefer we not have to do this mission or any mission ever abroad. But the president's not an isolationist, and the president saw the real, clear, present danger of a nuclear-armed Iran because of their 60% enriched uranium that they acknowledge they have. We know where it is, and he is not going to let his watch end with Iran being in a nuclear power. It really comes down to some simple, basic fundamentals sometimes. Anyway, 800-941-SHAWN if you want to be a part of the program. I think these are some of the most interesting times we've ever lived in. Now, we're going to do a deeper dive with reps from Maine that know this guy, Graham Plattner, really well. We'll get Bill O'Reilly's take on that. We'll get your calls coming up. 800-941-SHAWN is our number as we roll along here today. Listen, you know, there are situations where only one option is going to do when it comes to saving your life and the life of your family, and that's the lethal option. The FBI, the last year we have statistics for is 2022. That's 0.01% of all altercations. Do you need the lethal option? Yeah, if somebody wants to kill you and your family, you better be prepared. Is there new technology, non-lethal technology that is phenomenal that you can use and defend yourself and your family without having to take that difficult choice and step and only have one option? Yeah, BYRNA.com. 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
16: Fox News, I'm John Saucier. President Trump announced the United States will launch more strikes against Iran. Speaking today at the Oval Office, the president says Iran could still agree to a peace deal.
3: All they have to do is they have to start signing a paper. It's fully negotiated. And we have a fully negotiated, but they're tapping and tapping.
16: The president accusing Iran of shooting down an army helicopter over the Strait of Hormuz. The House Judiciary Subcommittee holding a hearing over concerns the NFL's shift of live games from broadcast to streaming services is raising costs for consumers. House Judiciary Committee Chairman Rep. Jim Jordan says lawmakers trying to answer one question.
17: Does this still work for consumers? And maybe it does. Like, we haven't reached any type of conclusion. We just know the situation. We know what our constituents and what fans are telling us.
16: Well, the NFL claims most of its games are still being aired for free on broadcast TV, but fans are having a tough time finding those games when they are on streaming. America's listening to Fox News.
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9: Now this afternoon, beat the sweltering heat. We hit a sunny 91 here this afternoon, feeling like 101. And a southwesterly breeze is at 5 miles per hour. Muggy evening tonight, dipping to 72. Thursday and Friday, we bake at 93 with bright sunshine. Maybe some storms back in the forecast over the weekend. Richard DeWedding at the Weather Channel.
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15: High anxiety on Wall Street. I'm Lisa Brady, Fox News. The Dow down 921 points at the bell, falling under 50K. The S&P and the NASDAQ also plunging more than 1% as tensions with Iran escalate again and as inflation hits a three-year high.
16: What this report does is it solidifies the fact that inflation is rising faster than wages, and the Federal Reserve could look at that and possibly start talking about a rate hike maybe if this continues. That CPI inflation number at 4.2%.
15: Fox Business's Edward Lawrence. lines at the White House. The surge in gas prices, a big driver of that increase in May. President Trump says he expects prices to drop when the conflict with Iran ends, and that a secret mission has been underway, helping to hold down oil prices.
4: Which I'm just announcing today for the first time, but we've been taking out millions of barrels of oil. Millions of barrels. Every night.
15: He says he directed the U.S. military last month to support commercial ships, including oil tankers, through the Strait of Hormuz. He's also threatening more strikes on Iran after yesterday's hits over the downing of a U.S. helicopter. Iran responding to those strikes by attacking several Gulf neighbors. Months of fighting over funding for immigration enforcement ends with the president's signature on a $70 billion bill to fund ICE and CBP for the rest of his term.
4: We'll give the heroes of ICE and Border Patrol, and that's what they are, the heroes, what they have to go through to keep us safe, the support and resources they need to defend our borders, protect our homeland.
15: The funding was separated from the Homeland Security budget after a DHS shutdown driven by the Democrat push for reforms following deadly shootings by federal agents in Minnesota. Just getting word that 19-year-old Carmelo Anthony plans to appeal yesterday's murder conviction for the stabbing of Austin Metcalf during a high school track meet in Texas. Anthony was sentenced to 35 years in prison. 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
15: Opening statements in California in the federal trial of a man accused of starting a fire that later rekindled and became the deadly Palisades fire.
16: The defense claims that their client had nothing to do with these fires, that it was actually started by fireworks. However, prosecutors claim they can prove that 30-year-old Jonathan Rinderknecht actually intentionally started the fire that later destroyed the Palisades. Indicted for arson, destruction of property, and an illegal fire on public land, he faces up to 45 years in prison. Prosecutors say Rinderknecht started the Lachman fire, called 911 16 times, lied about where he was, then asked AI, quote, "Are you at fault if a fire is lit by your cigarette?"
15: Fox's William Lajeunesse at federal court in L.A. Prosecutors also say Rinderknecht was fixated on Luigi Mangione, who's charged in the killing of UnitedHealthcare CEO Brian Thompson. The defense says prosecutors are trying to use their client as a scapegoat. The Microsoft founder goes behind closed doors with the House Oversight Committee, appearing voluntarily for the panel's Jeffrey Epstein investigation.
19: In his prepared opening statement to the committee, Gates says, quote, "I never witnessed nor had any indication that Epstein was engaged in ongoing critical conduct. I have learned a significant lesson and am now far more careful about who I engage with, even in a limited capacity." Gates claims he met with Epstein five times across 2011 and 2012 to raise money for global health, but stopped engaging when it became clear that Epstein would not deliver money for his charity. Now, Democrats say that Gates says he was never introduced to any underage girls and that Epstein had a habit of writing emails that were untrue.
15: Fox's Rich Edson on Capitol Hill. Recapping the sell-off on Wall Street, the Dow dropping more than 900 points. The S&P down 119, the NASDAQ down 509. I'm Lisa Brady, Fox News.
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0: Rain chances will be on the climb by the weekend, but up till then, it's generally going to be hot and humid. Can't rule out an isolated storm or two through the evening with all the heat and humidity. A low of 72, generally clear late tonight. Sunshine, hot, humid Thursday. 93 the high, heat index levels approach 100. And a pop-up storm or two looks possible Friday. Again, generally hot and humid, a high of 93. I'm meteorologist Mark Thibodeau from the Weather Channel.
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1: There's Democrats in D.C. who say language like abolish ICE are unhelpful for the political health of the Democratic Party.
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0: 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That means all things Bill O'Reilly, all things Bill O'Reilly at BillO'Reilly.com. You know, I thought I was in O'Reilly's inner circle. I thought we you know, years at Fox, it was somewhat a contentious relationship, but it was all his fault. And, you know, now we've become friends, and Bill O'Reilly for decades apparently has this guy's trip. And he's never invited me. And he went to Ireland last week. And I guess maybe I just, you know, assumed something I shouldn't have assumed, and that we were friends and I didn't get the invite. It got lost in the mail. What happened?
1: Well, you're such a big star that, you know, I'd have to have people saying, and, you know, what would you like for breakfast, Mr. Hannity? You know.
0: Oh, Bill, you have been around me. And we every time we go to breakfast, I have paid for breakfast because I want to beat you to the check and let you know that I have respect for you, and I like to do that all the time anyway. And we've had good times, good conversations, all the above, reminiscing, all fun. And I just don't make the cut. What's the reason?
1: Well, it's just intimidation. All of those guys.
0: You're so full of it.
1: Hannity's calling. Oh, my God. You know, and look, the cell phone, you know, how many cell phone pictures will you have to pose for? I mean, like 300. You know, we'll be in Killarney and you'll be still be up in Dublin with lines to get your cell phone picture. So anyway, you'll be invited the next time around, that's for sure. And my guys are mad at me because they heard you on the radio and they go, what do you do? Why don't you invite Hannity? I get many, many reasons. But no, you'll be invited next time.
0: No, I'm glad you had a good trip. I honestly wouldn't have been able to make it anyway. You know my schedule. It's insane. I get older, I work more, and I love it. I don't know what it is, Bill. It's in our DNA. We both love what we do. We both feel blessed to do what we do. All right, let me get you focused here. And primary day and Graham Plattner and all the coverage obviously associated with this lunatic. I can run through the litany. I've done it a lot for this audience. You know, a guy that calls his the people in his own state racist and bigoted and dumb. A guy that, you know, attacks women that were victims of rape. A guy that has a Nazi tattoo. A guy that thinks all cops are bastards. And this is now the modern Democratic Party. And he won

0: with, you know, 75-8% of the vote last night. And then you got, you know, six gender Tellerico, welcome Matt at the border, God is non-binary, no problem men playing women's sports, vegan campaign in the state of Texas. He's running there. Then you've got your buddy Mamdani in your state of New York, in the city of New York. Then you've got AOC in the squad. Then you've got Pocahontas and Bernie Sanders, and the radicals have taken over. And here's the more interesting part I want you to comment on. Chuck Schumer, who's minority leader in name only, Hakeem Jeffries, no Democratic leader will dare speak out against the radicalism in their party. There are some today that are arguing this is great for the Democratic Party. Plattner represents their version of Donald Trump, which I think is so obscene, is barely worth a mention. However, how do you analyze this going into the midterms?
1: Hurts the Democratic Party, no doubt about it. And you left out one thing, that the New York State Legislature has now passed a law banning the words mom and dad in any state correspondence. So all of this, if you are an independent voter, if you are somebody who really pays attention, you go, this is radioactive here. And it's going to get worse, not better, because these people aren't in it for dialogue. They're not going to be convinced. They're fanatics. They don't like their country. They want a different country. They don't like mom or dad. You know what they're replacing mom and dad with? Gestation. I can't wait to get the first.
0: I did a whole segment on it on this program. I mean, Bill, this is nuts. These people are certifiable.
1: So it hurts the Democratic Party, but the country now is swinging into self-absorption. And the reason that this nut won in Maine is he didn't have anybody run against him, number one. The opponent, the former governor, dropped out. And then there are enough people who are angry about their personal circumstances because they're going to throw out all the incumbents. I'm going to vote for anybody like Karen Bass in L.A. I don't care how she's, wrecked the city. I'm just mad, so I'm going to vote for the opposition. A lot of that going around. It's self-destructive, is no doubt. I mean, the main thing for me is, if you are against ICE, and they just passed it, as you know, last night, funding for ICE. Well, Great Britain, and I was in London doing a special, all right, they don't have any ICE. Okay, they don't have anybody tracking down criminals. And now they're on the verge of a violent, violent clash between the far left and, let's say, the people who don't want anarchy. In Belfast last night, they were out on the street, both sides, because a Sudanese immigrant tried to behead somebody on the street. Now, will that happen here? Probably not, because we have better controls. But when you don't have any controls, like in the UK, none, this is what you're going to get.
0: Let me ask you, and we did touch on it last week when you were in Europe, and there's a poll out today, interestingly, that shows only 11% of Europeans now view the U.S. as an ally. Well, I'm sorry, I don't know anybody in the U.S. that feels that Europe has moral clarity anymore, and it has been a declining continent for the following reasons. They have embraced, you know, first of all, they've neglected their national security and defense dramatically over decades. They are not militarily prepared if they are to be attacked. One, two, radical climate alarmism, radical socialism now for decades. They have adopted it. Number three, I believe that unfettered illegal immigration without assimilation resulting in Sharia courts in Great Britain, no-go zones in other parts of Europe, including France. They are very real, Bill. And if people are not assimilating and they want to change the society in which they're moving to, not be a part of it, That is going to be a long-term massive problem.

0: problem for them. Am I right or wrong? What say you?
1: Yeah, you left out one thing. They don't like Trump. The rank and file Europeans don't like Trump. And there's two reasons for that. Number one, you think our press is irresponsible? You watch their press. I can't even...
0: I've been in, I've

0: $1 million a year, because they don't want outside voices. They want a left-wing point of view. So this is all the Europeans hear. The second point is that President Trump's a bit bellicose. Now, we in America know that. We followed the man. We know that he is bombastic, and then we've accepted it. They have not accepted it in Europe. And so it becomes personal, just like the vote for the Democratic Party becomes personal. There's no rationality to it. And forget about history, forget about Iran, forget about all that. Europeans are self-absorbed, generally speaking. Ireland's an exception, because they're not part of this cabal.
1: By the way, are you eligible for dual citizenship in Ireland? I am. My mother had dual citizenship.
0: I'm not, because my people came over in 1868, so it's not far back.
1: When did the potato famine begin? Around then, right?
0: Yeah, I mean, I might be able to get it, but probably not. But Sweden, which was once the most socialistic country, they have gone 180 degrees away from that. They're one of the few European countries that aren't buying into the self-destruction that unfettered migration, socialism brings. It brings anarchy. Look, when you have a guy, and the BBC had to cover it, you could tell they didn't want to cover this story, all right? A guy being beheaded, the Sudanese guy didn't actually get there, but he was trying. I mean, you know all control has been lost. When I was on Edgware Road, which is they call it Little Beirut in London, and I lived in London for a year when I was in college, when I was on Edgware Road, those people did not want me there, Hannity. I had two big security guys, but that we got in and out of there as fast as we could, and there was not one police officer in any place that we went in the Muslim neighborhoods. Not one.
1: You know what shocked me? We were doing coverage. It had something Trump-related, and Linda, maybe you remember this particular trip, and if you do, remind me. That's when we had to do the hotel switcheroo and you were losing your mind because you were insistent that we
2: get
1: off
2: the line. That was the first Russia summit, and we were in Trafalgar Square in London.
1: Okay, so we go there, Bill. I'm figuring, let's take some TV cameras. I'll go amongst the people. There's an anti-Trump rally. They have no idea who the hell Sean Hannity is. Well, that was maybe one of the biggest miscalculations in my life. I show up with a camera. Bill, everybody in that crowd knew me, and a mob literally surrounded me within 2 minutes wanting to kill me. And the bobbies over there with no guns couldn't do anything.
0: Yeah, I mean, look, the prevailing wisdom on the part of the British government is let them do what they want to do. That's it. And that's the tension in the United States, because all of these people who object to funding, not one Democrat voted to fund Homeland Security. Not one. And that's
1: unbelievable. And by the way, thank God they got that funded.
0: Right. And that tells you that the Democratic Party wants open borders. They want this to happen. 23 gang members, foreign gang members, all illegal, were arrested in Massachusetts yesterday. 23 on a variety of crimes. And Massachusetts, do you think those people want those gang members deported? They don't. And when people ask me to explain it, I can't explain it, because it's self-destructive behavior.
1: Quick break, right back. 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

0: Foundation. They have been helping America's heroes ever since. Heroes like Fire Lieutenant Michael Wells. Now inspired by the heroism of firefighters on 9/11, Michael felt a calling to pursue his dream of serving his community as a firefighter. Now he would devote 14 years to his fire department. He would rise to lieutenant. He saved lives. He earned the badge of honor for all of his bravery. But sadly, he lost his battle with occupational cancer. This 25th anniversary of 9/11, Michael's story reminds all of us of the profound impact that day had on America's heroes and their families. Now, Michael leaves behind his loving wife, Katie, their three children, and the Tunnel to Towers Foundation, with your help, was able to honor Michael by paying off the Wells family mortgage. And you can amplify your impact with a car or land donation. Just go to their website, the letter T, the number 2, the letter T.org. The letter T, the number 2, the letter T.org. All right, inflation fears are back as the Treasury yields now hit their highest levels in nearly 20 years. What does that mean for your money? What does that mean for your retirement savings? What does that mean for your quality of life in retirement? You know, Reagan famously said, inflation is as violent as a mugger, as frightening as an armed robber, as deadly as a hitman. Now, I always listen to Ronald Reagan. 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LD.
1: Fox News, I'm Tom Graham. President Trump says the Pentagon will hit Iran with more strikes after accusing Tehran of shooting down a U.S. Apache helicopter in the region.
2: It's unclear when these strikes are going to be taking place. This as peace negotiators still try to hammer out some sort of a deal. According to a U.S. diplomat, Qatari negotiators traveled to Tehran this morning to meet with the Iranians and attempt to finalize details of a peace agreement amid newly heightened tensions between the United States and Iran.
1: Fox's Max Gordon in Dubai. President Trump officially signing a $70 billion immigration funding bill today. Homeland Security Secretary Mark Wayne Mullen.
3: Now we won't have the Democrats threatening to shut down immigration custom enforcement, which is ICE.
1: And Democrats opposed funding for ICE and Customs and Border Protection, arguing the administration's immigration policies are too heavy-handed, and particularly citing those anti-ICE protests in Minneapolis. 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
4: If you like Brian Kemp, you're going to love Rick Jackson.
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0: As we continue with all things Simple Man, Bill O'Reilly, all things O'Reilly at BillO'Reilly.com. All right, let me go back. I want to refocus you on how these midterms are shaping up. Now, I do have some statistics to throw at you. First of all, we had the racial gerrymandering decision, which I think is crucial heading into the midterms, helping Republicans. That's number one. Number two, I think very, very important, the Abigail Spanberger power grab, that didn't play out well at all for anybody. So I think that is key. Now, here's some information I know you don't have, and I have to do it quick. Republicans are now favored to win the House, according to the latest numbers that have come out. GOP gained 229,000 voters relative to Democrats since 24. Dems lost 275 voters across 28 swing districts since November of 24. I think this, with the radicalism we were discussing, I think their odds are diminishing, and this is not a typical election year, but I'm only giving you 30 seconds to wrap up.
1: Well, look.
0: Unless you want to stay over, I mean, we love holding you over.
1: All right.
0: Because, I mean, you're so popular. You want to analyze this election, and I'll go over it in more detail, and we don't have to rush it.
1: Okay, we can do that.
0: All right, Mr. O'Reilly, I'll buy breakfast next time I see you. And I know you'll be very intimidated, and your friends would be intimidated if they saw me. 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I'm the easiest going guy they'll ever meet. You know that. 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
3: ABC News, I'm Chuck Sievertson. The campaign against Iran is far from over, says Israel's defense minister. Because of new U.S.-Iran attacks, oil prices have been going up, and Wall Street stock indexes have sharply fallen. President Trump announcing on social media what he calls a secret mission last month, claiming tankers with hundreds of millions of barrels of oil successfully traveled through the Strait of Hormuz. This comes after reporters at the White House asked about the latest report showing the highest inflation in 3 years.
4: I love the inflation. You know why? Because as soon as this war is over, you know, I can say it now, something you didn't know. Do you know we've been taken out? Millions of barrels of oil.
3: So far, there's no confirmation of this secret oil transport operation. A 30-year-old man from Sudan appeared in a Belfast court today, charged with attempted murder over a stabbing attack that triggered anti-immigrant violence in Northern Ireland. This is ABC News. Federal law enforcers were today at the Southern California Aerospace plant, where a chemical tank overheated last month, forcing 50,000 in the area to evacuate.
5: Federal agents arrived at GKN Aerospace in Garden Grove executing a federal search warrant. First Assistant U.S. Attorney Bill Asaley says his office, along with the FBI and EPA, are looking for possible violations of the company.
6: We have an obligation to figure out whether any crimes are committed.
5: A tank with 6,500 gallons of a highly toxic chemical became unstable last month, causing the tank to heat up, posing a risk of a massive explosion. Eventually, the tank cracked, allowing pressure to release, and the danger subsided. Alex Stone, ABC News.
3: There have been 115 confirmed cases from Ebola in the Democratic Republic of Congo. Scientists have unearthed communities of marine life, including jellyfish, tube worms, and brittle stars thriving in a millions-year-old whale graveyard. Chuck Sievertson, ABC News.
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0: This is a Bloomberg Money Minute. Lot of jitters today on Wall Street. Jitters about a flare-up in tensions between the U.S. and Iran. Jitters about inflation, which rose 4.2% in May from a year ago to the highest level in 3 years, mostly because of soaring gas prices. And jitters about the sky-high valuations of AI companies and chip makers. That's ahead of the SpaceX initial public stock offering this Friday. Added up and stocks tumble today. All the major averages down between 1 2/3 to 2% at the close. The Dow down 953 points. The Nasdaq lost 509. The S&P lower by 120. Oil was higher, though, back above $90 a barrel. And some soon-to-be married couples are heading to TikTok, Etsy, and some other social media sites to hire witches to perform good weather spells for their wedding days. The cost can range from $5 to $35 per spell. And the people who do it say so far, the spells have worked. Tom Busby, Bloomberg Radio.
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12: Hot and humid weather the rest of the week. We'll see a slow return to the rain chances through the end of the work week with a greater rain chance by Sunday. Mainly clear skies around tonight. Your low 72. Lots of sunshine on Thursday. 93 the high. Heat index levels to 100. An isolated storm or two possible Friday. Highs in a low 90. Saturday, again, maybe a pop-up storm. High 91. A greater storm chance Sunday. I'm meteorologist Mark Thibodeau from the Weather Channel.
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0: All right, 25 till the top of the hour, 800-941-SEAN. You want to be a part of the program. We'll continue with Bill O'Reilly, All Things Simple Man, self-proclaimed in a minute. Our friends at Sig Sauer, they're celebrating 250 years of freedom with an exciting summer promotion. When you buy any new P365 pistol, you will get a free Sig Sauer everyday carry flashlight. One of the very best everyday carry flashlights you can buy. I carry one every day. And right now, when you buy the number one concealed carry pistol in the country, the one I carry every day, you get one for free. Now, summertime is upon us. Most people outdoors, you know, that increases the chances that, you know, God forbid that moment comes and someone wants to bring harm to you and your family and kill you and your family. You'll have the ability to defend yourself. I wish the world were different. It's not. Sig Sauer, all of them proudly made right here in America. In the

0: 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They have over a third of their employees now former law enforcement and veterans. They are a proud partner to our military. Sig Sauer is the official sidearm of all branches of the military. I've got a number of Sig Sauers. I got the M17, the P365, the M17 carried by our brave men and women defending freedom around the world. It's also carried by NATO troops. And remember, the P365, number one concealed carry pistol in the country. And we are a Sig Sauer family. Sweet baby James, he has several. I have several. Linda owns this bizarre one that I've never seen. It's this P365 Rose Special Edition. 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It's a limited time. All right, we're talking to Bill O'Reilly, all things self-proclaimed simple man. He's agreed to stick around a little bit longer, and I think it's important. So with the emergence of what we saw in Maine last night and this lunatic Graham Plattner, and we've gone over his record repeatedly, I won't echo it here, and then, you know, six-gender, God is non-binary, Tellerico, and all the craziness with him. And now it's the party of Grandpa Bernie, Pocahontas. Bernie's endorsement is more important than any other Democrat. And he's got a very good track record this primary season. And, you know, Ro Khanna, they're all supporting Graham Plattner. And then you've got Mamdani in New York. New York might be unique in some ways, but you got to pay attention. The most radical elected official in the country. You got El Sayed running in Michigan in the Senate race there. Then AOC in the squad. And you've got all the rising anti-Semitism. And then the leadership, or leaders in name only, will never take on the radicalism, no matter how bad, even if it's a Nazi tattoo. A party that's closing argument in the 2024 election is Donald Trump is a Nazi, fascist, racist Gestapo. Now doesn't have a problem running a guy. They are proudly getting behind a guy with the Nazi tattoo on him for 20 years, and the most baggage I've ever seen in any candidate in my life. Now, I'm asking Bill O'Reilly if this strategy is going to work through the prism of a new study that came out. The GOP since 24 have gained 229,000 voters relative to Democrats. Democrats have lost a whopping 275,000 voters across 28 swing states. Add to that the racial gerrymandering decision at the Supreme Court. Add to that Abigail Spanberger's power grab didn't work. Bill O'Reilly, what say you? Analyze this election year compared to historic midterm election years, which usually goes against the party in power.
1: I have a different take on it. If I'm running the Republican Party, I'm not going on defense at all. I'm going to basically say, look, we're going to continue our policies that work and then list the policies that work. You start with the immigration, the border, that kind of thing. But I do believe that President Trump has got to help the Republican Party and wrap this Iran thing up. Now, the word is that there's going to be military action soon, could be during your television show tonight, against the mullahs. But the president has said this many times before and has not carried through. This time he has to. He has to. And once that is established, that the mullahs are not calling the shots anymore, then you'll start to see the American people reengage. And inflation, which topped 4% today, will come quickly down. You know, oil prices will come down, food will come down. Everything will come down pretty fast once this Iran situation is pacified to some degree. It's going to take pain to do it. Pain on the Iranians, mostly. But we're going to have to do it. The second thing is that the president himself has got to go out and explain some of the policies that he is putting forth in a little bit more direct way, that this is how it helps you. Okay, this is how it helps you, because we're doing this. And it gets to be easy. We're funding ICE. And that's, it helps you because we're taking gang members off the street like they did yesterday in Massachusetts. And Massachusetts doesn't want to take gang members off the street. Are you going to vote for a party like that? Got to keep the message simple, taut. But you,
0: you got to keep it pithy, Bill. Use the right word.
1: Yeah, you got to keep it pithy, honey. I got a shirt. I'll send it to you. Keep it.
0: Oh, my God. Is there anything you didn't turn into merchandise in your career? Is there anything? You had no spin zone mats for people's homes. That cracked me up.
1: Right out of my night. But anyway, I don't think that at this juncture in June, early June, anybody can call this midterm. But I do believe that the Republican Party has to be more assertive here and not just blasting the Democrats, but saying, here's what we're going to continue to do for you. Wake up. Okay, wake up. You don't want these people in charge. I wish everybody could go to L.A. and San Francisco and just see the condition of those cities. It is absolutely a disgrace, both of them.
0: Well, I will tell you, I think this is, look, historical trends are what they are. The party in power historically will lose seats in the House and Senate. I don't think this is your typical election year because this is not the Democratic Party of old. We've been at this for too many decades to not know this is so radicalized, this party. Now, the only thing is there enough? People seem to forget, Bill, that the people that are voting in these primaries, the ones that are supporting Graham Platner and El Sayed and Tallarico and Mamdani and AOC, well, more in the Senate races, they are hardcore radicalized Democrats that tend to show up during primary voting season. Just like you have, you know, more conservatives will show up, the base will show up more for primaries for Republicans. And so is this reflective of Democrats nationwide? Are they going to embrace this? That's where I think my every brain cell I have tells me it doesn't make sense that they would.
1: Depends where you live. So I.
0: What about Maine? What about Texas? What about Michigan?
1: Well, Texas and Michigan's too hard. Texas will stay Republican.
0: Oh, but you got El Sayed. He's out there campaigning with Hassan Piker, who said we deserve 9/11, Bill.
1: Yeah, but that's Michigan. And
0: it's Michigan, but do you think the people of Michigan, you know, short of maybe a pocket of radicals that live there, are they going to support that?
1: I don't know. It's a big union thing in Michigan. And the union, you know, these bosses come in and they say, here's what you're going to do. And a lot of people do it. But the overall theme that you're putting forth is that the majority of the American voters do not want this radical socialism. And that is true. But the stronger your alternative is to that,
0: the better,
1: the more chance you have to win.
0: All right. I think we got it. Mr. O'Reilly, we do appreciate the extra time. Thank you for being with us. I'm glad you had a good trip, even though you didn't invite me. And my feelings are not hurt. I'm not taking it personally.
1: I'm very happy to hear that, Hannity.
0: No, you don't give a flying rip, let's be honest. But we do appreciate you on the program. I know this is the happiest time of the week for you.
1: It is.
0: Just saying.
1: Time for
0: Because nobody knows how to handle you but me, to be very honest. I watch you do these debates with people, and I'm like, will you let the guy talk and just shut up? The guy has something to say. Ask him a question, let him answer, and then challenge the answer. Am I wrong about that? I'm not.
1: We've been successful with the way I do stuff. That's all I can tell you.
0: All right. All things simple, man. Bill O'Reilly, BillO'Reilly.com. Thank you, sir.

0: Appreciate you. All right, quick break. We'll come right back. We'll hit the phones toll free. It's 800-941-SHAWN if you want to be a part of the program as we continue.
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3: Fox News, I'm Tom Graham. President Trump says the Pentagon will hit Iran with more strikes after accusing Tehran of shooting down a U.S. Apache helicopter in the region.
4: It's unclear when these strikes are going to be taking place. This as peace negotiators still try to hammer out some sort of a deal. According to a U.S. diplomat, Qatari negotiators traveled to Tehran this morning to meet with the Iranians and attempt to finalize details of a peace agreement amid newly heightened tensions between the United States and Iran.
3: Fox's Max Gordon in Dubai. President Trump officially signing a $70 billion immigration funding bill today. Homeland Security Secretary Mark Wayne Mullen.
5: Now we won't have the Democrats threatening to shut down immigration custom enforcement, which is ICE.
3: Now, Democrats opposed funding for ICE and Customs and Border Protection, arguing the administration's immigration policies are too heavy-handed, and particularly citing those anti-ICE protests in Minneapolis. America's listening to Fox News.
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11: Rain chances will be on the climb by the weekend, but up till then, it's generally going to be hot and humid. Can't rely on an isolated storm or two through the evening with all the heat and humidity.

0: A low of 72, generally clear late tonight. Sunshine, hot, humid Thursday. 93 the high, heat index levels approach 100. And a pop-up storm or two looks possible Friday. Again, generally hot and humid, a high of 93. I'm meteorologist Mark Thibodeau from the Weather Channel.
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2: I am a supporter of Lindsey Graham all the way over here in Nevada, because once upon a time, I was sort of apolitical. About 10 years ago or so. And I was wondering if he was the real deal. I happened to pick up a phone number, a local office, called it, and he comes to the phone for his constituents. He asked if I was a constituent, and I was honored that he asked, that I was a resident of South Carolina, and I'd actually never even visited that great state. But I'm impressed by him, and I believe in him. And I'm all the way over here in Nevada, nobody. And just wanted to say, I think South Carolina did right last night.
3: I'm going to tell you what happened behind the scenes. I talked to President Trump in the days leading up to the primary yesterday with Lindsey, and most people don't know. I mean, I know some conservatives. I've gotten frustrated with Lindsey over the years at times. And the president, he is the closest he is to any one senator is Senator Lindsey Graham. They are best friends. They play golf all the time. I know that as a fact. It is not speculation on my part. And the president saw that they were attacking him with his own words from 2015, and he was very unhappy about it. And I spoke to the president 3 days in a row about how important it was to him, not me, to him. And I'm friends with Lindsey Graham. It was important to me. I should say that. At that he win this primary with 50% plus one. There was a couple of polls out that showed that he might be a little dipping below 50. And the president literally said to me, you're going to give him airtime. You're going to support him, right? I said, yes, sir, I am. And that was it. That's what the president wanted. I think he deserves the Senate he wants. Bill Cassidy, he didn't want Bill Cassidy. He didn't want John Cornyn. I don't have to work with those people every day. He does. And so he's making the decisions. This is his call, way over my call. And I do think Lindsey has had some of the more amazing viral moments of any senator out there. And he doesn't get credit for it. When people get mad at, you know, maybe his foreign policy positions or whatever it happens to be, he's great at constituent services, better than probably any senator in the U.S. Senate. He is the most loyal to Donald Trump. He is one of his best friends, I can tell you as a fact. The one big beautiful bill doesn't happen without Lindsey. Kavanaugh doesn't happen without Lindsey. If there's an impeachment out of the House in after the midterms, it'll go to Lindsey's committee and it'll die there if we have a majority. So that's why the president wants him there, and he wants him there for judges. And you know what? I think the president deserves it. Some, you know, I get that some people don't like the position of everybody. When he's great, there's nobody better. And, you know, I think that you have to see the totality of every candidate and look at their individual states. But he won hands down last night. It wasn't even a close. I mean, he had like seven challengers, won 58% of the vote. Anyway, 800-941-SHAWN. Appreciate the call, Mary. I want to tell you something. You know, it's sad. If you want to open a business, you find out before you can open your business what you have to do to open your business. And that means get this insurance and that insurance. And that means dealing with multiple agents. And then you sign up. Probably won't even hear from the broker that you used until it's time for renewal. You run your business all year long. And it's just, it becomes a nightmare. It's worse than dealing with the healthcare system. It's so burdensome and bureaucratic. It no longer is going to be that way, thanks to the people that I'm going to tell you about, supersure.com. And I spent hours with these people, and they have built out, they have designed their own AI software program where they will upfront for free, no obligation, no pressure at all. They'll take every single policy you have, run it through their AI software that they designed. It's the next generation of insurance. And how many times have you ever gotten an insurance policy and actually took the time to read it? I never have. I'll be blunt. I should, but I don't. And if I tried to read it, I probably wouldn't understand it. 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Good luck. 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
4: More strikes are coming. I'm Lisa Brady, Fox News. That's part of the president's latest message on Iran, while also reassuring Americans about inflation, which just hit a 3-year high.
5: The consumer price index jumped to more than 4% year over year in May, but President Trump says he's not concerned.
6: You know what I really love? I love the inflation. You know why?
5: The president says that's because he predicts prices will plummet once military action is over in Iran.
6: When the war is over?
7: Yes.
6: It's coming down.
7: I know you can't.
6: It's going to come down. Like a rock.
5: Energy prices are largely fueling the rising inflation. President Trump says the U.S. since last month has secretly been escorting oil tankers and other ships through the Strait of Hormuz to help stabilize the oil market.
4: Fox's Jared Halpern at the White House. Secretary Pete Hegseth just reaffirming the president's statement that Iran will be hit hard again tonight after strikes yesterday over the downing of a U.S. helicopter.
8: And that's not because we want to restart anything we don't have to restart. It's because the War Department is prepared to set the terms to ensure that we get the kind of deal President Trump expects.
4: He's at Central Command in Florida, the U.S. accusing Iran of delaying a peace deal. Anxiety over Iran and inflation getting much of the blame for a sell-off on Wall Street, the Dow dropping 953 points. Congress getting complaints about the cost of being an NFL fan in the age of streaming.
9: The goal of this whole hearing is to invest.

0: investigate whether major sports leagues are price gouging the American consumer and taking away money from TV stations, bars, and restaurants paying for all these subscription services and keeping fans at home paying more. The hearing comes after a scathing new congressional report from last week accusing the league of abusing its antitrust exemption, locking games behind a wall of expensive streaming apps.
1: Darren Battello with Fox Business. Members of Congress say the average NFL fan now has to spend more than $600 a season to follow their favorite team. 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
1: The 19-year-old convicted of murder yesterday and the fatal stabbing at a high school track meet in Texas plans to challenge the jury's decision. Attorneys for Carmelo Anthony filing notice of intent to appeal. He was sentenced to 35 years in prison after unsuccessfully claiming self-defense in the stabbing of Austin Metcalf when both were 17 last year. The verdict stands in a landmark social media addiction case. A California court judge denying motions by Meta and Google's YouTube seeking a new trial.
14: A Los Angeles civil jury in March found the companies negligent and imposed $6 million in damages in a case accusing them of designing deliberately addictive platforms and harming young users. A 20-year-old woman sued, blaming social media for mental health problems she developed as a child. In the retrial request, the companies argued they're protected by federal law against liability for user-created content. The case focused on the platform's design features, not content. And Judge Carolyn Kuhl, in her denial, says there's ample evidence to support the verdict.
1: Fox's Chris Foster. It's baseball night for Congress, the annual game that pits Democrat and Republican lawmakers against each other to raise money for charity, a tradition dating back to 1909.
15: Republicans have been on a five-game winning streak here. They have a lot of firepower in that lineup. Eric Schmidt, the Republican senator from Missouri. Greg Stube, the pitcher, Republican representative from Florida. You know, a couple of years ago, he actually hit a major league home run. Linda Sanchez, the Democrat from California, she is the Democratic skipper, and she is looking for her first win. But Democrats think they have a little more speed on this team, even though they don't allow stealing bases. They can lead off.
1: Fox's Chad Pergram at Nationals Park, where the game begins 2 hours from now on FS1. Game four of the NBA Finals tonight at New York's Madison Square Garden, where the Knicks lost to the Spurs on Monday, but still lead San Antonio 2-1 in that series. I'm Lisa Brady. This is Fox News.
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18: Hot and humid weather the rest of the week. We'll see a slow return to the rain chances through the end of the work week with a greater rain chance by Sunday. Mainly clear skies around tonight. Your low 72. Lots of sunshine on Thursday. 93 the high. Heat index levels to 100. An isolated storm or two possible Friday. Highs in a low 90. Saturday, again, maybe a pop-up storm. High 91. A greater storm chance Sunday. I'm meteorologist Mark Thibodeau from the Weather Channel.
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4: 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He's been shot at. He's a veteran, all right? 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
5: 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Welcome to the revolution.
0: Yeah, we're coming to your city. 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
5: 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Coming up next, our final news roundup and information overload hour.
6: All right, news roundup, information overload hour. 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You want to be a part of the program. It's 800-941-SEAN if you want to join us. Linda, did you see last night Graham Plattner? You know, I'm not a man of God, but Amazing Grace. He starts, you know, he's now turning himself into a martyr.
7: He's an idiot. It's actually painful.
6: Yeah, I mean, for 20 years he has a Nazi tattoo. You know, he tells a woman that's raped, or women in the military, well, maybe you should stop getting so effed up and, you know, and crying about it. Something to that effect. I mean, it's horrible. You know, all the explicit messages, apparently right after he got married, hanging out on websites with a towel around him where young people frequent. Pretty unbelievable. Says a U.S. soldier, a hero, that he doesn't deserve to live. Self-proclaimed communist. Blaming sexual assault victims. Of course, saying about the people of his state that they're stupid and racist. Why would you ever vote for somebody like that? He can't pass a porta potty apparently without getting sexually stimulated and going in and having self gratification, and he's talked about that. I mean, it's just so bizarre on so many levels. I want to play, and then he lies through his teeth like crazy, and you know, saying, "Oh, the nature of his wife and his relationship is blown out of proportion. This happened long before his marriage and Senate run. That's not true." It happened after he got married, which is why he said he was in therapy. Listen.
8: I will just say that the nature of Amy and I's relationship has been blown, I would say, totally out of proportion. Early in our marriage, we had some struggles, and we worked through them because that's what you do when you're in love with somebody. And it made our marriage much stronger, made us, frankly, a much happier and communicative couple. I was single for the majority of my adult life. I was in my 20s and 30s and I dated. And, you know, that's in the modern age. That's what happens. You date people and you use dating apps and you do all this stuff. And frankly, that all happened long before I got married and happened long before I decided to run for the United States Senate.
6: Then he goes on with Liberal Joe in the morning, and then he says there's nothing out there that's actually concerning. Really? Listen.
8: I just want to make this clear. There's nothing out there that's actually concerning. People will make everything seem very concerning because that's what people do in politics. But, you know, I think the thing about all of this is what I find to be kind of most curious. This is what everyone wants to make the campaign about, so we do not talk about the struggles of working mayors.
6: Anyway, here to analyze what impact, and we were going over this with O'Reilly earlier, but I think it's that big a story, is Steve Robinson of the Maine Wire and Laurel Libby, a state rep from Maine. Okay, I say he's lying. What say you, Laurel Libby?
9: Well, he is lying. But, you know, Sean, the scariest thing about Graham Plattner is not his history and his personal life, but it's what he would do if he actually got to the Senate. He represents the most extreme left of the Democrat Party. He was recruited by Democrat socialists, and he wants to take the same agenda that Donnie is executing in New York and bring it to D.C. That would be disastrous.
6: Well, I mean, he's a self-avowed communist on top of everything else. I have been following what you have been covering, Steve Robinson of Maine Wire. You guys have been exhaustively examining this guy and his record. What am I missing?
10: Well, the lies have mounted to the point where you can only conclude that this guy is pathological. He's lied about how he purchased his home. He's lied about his oyster business. Sean, in Maine...
6: Oh, by the way, he had one customer, his mother, and he was grew up a kid of privilege, and he talks about rich people as if they are the worst human beings on earth and didn't deserve a thing that they got.
10: And I would doubt that his mom was even a customer, to be honest. You know, nothing about that business really adds up. It's not a, it was a hobby, not a business. There's no such thing as an oyster man. No one in Maine calls themselves an oyster man. Graham is the first person to do that, and it's part of his New York marketing campaign that appeals to out-of-staters and people who lived, who moved to Maine to live on the coast. So that's the, you know, the first lie. That's where the lie.
6: Well, slow down here. There are no oyster men in Maine. I did not know that. I know there's lobster guys up there. I assume there's you know, clamming up there, right?
10: Yes, so there are oyster farmers, there's oyster aquaculture, but the term oyster man was invented by this GQ columnist who wrote this really homoerotic column about Graham Plattner. They've invented this marketing term because they created this guy, Tabula Rasa. They just invented a character around his fake business, but that's just the beginning of the lies. He lied to the New York Times about how he was able to purchase his home, said it was with a VA program, but it was actually a sweetheart mortgage from his daddy. He's lied about the number of affairs that he's had, his promiscuous sexting. He's lied to his campaign staff. He continues to lie to his campaign staff. He went down to Washington, D.C., looked all of his hopeful future colleagues in the face and said there's nothing more coming out. And then abuse allegations pour out in the New York Times of all places. So this guy is nothing less than a pathological liar, and more is almost guaranteed to come out, because if he is admitting to having sex relationships, like to sexting with at least six people using the Kick app, you can bet that the number's higher than that. I use the beer rule to analyze that. When your wife asks you how many beers you have, you divide by three. So that's probably, there's a lot of women out there who the Daily Mail is probably looking to offer some money, like they did with Sydney Letters when she was reporting on Anthony Weiner.
6: Well, let me ask you to go a little deeper in the paint and analyze the race, because you're right, Maine is not New York City. Maine is not socialist. I think it reminds me a lot of Alaska, rugged individualism. People live off the grid. People are tough and hardy. And, you know, they which is probably why Susan Collins has worked out as such a great senator, because she is, in many ways, her own voice and the conscience of the people of Maine and wants to reflect their values. And it does put her at odds at times with the president and Republicans, and she has no problem standing independently. But, you know, will the people of Maine, I mean, these were Democratic primary voters, the most radical left voters that went for Plattner. Will regular people of Maine buy into all of his lying, excuse making, his behavior, and his rough, gruff, you know, persona?
10: Well, I think that the electorate in Maine has changed significantly since 2020. Because of the pandemic, we had some of the most extreme left-wing voters moved to the state and bought coastal mansions where they thought they were going to live out the pandemic. They've stayed here. They've brought their politics with them. And you can see in subsequent elections, there's another 20,000 or 25,000 hard left, extreme left liberals. So they've got that will be Plattner's base, and they will turn out for him. And so this isn't going to be a walk-off election for Susan Collins. She's probably in for the toughest fight of her career. But you have to remember, she is the best at winning statewide elections in Maine. In recent campaign history, the last three decades, no one is better at winning statewide elections than Susan Collins, and it's because she has a professional operation and also a world-class constituent services. Everyone who's ever interacted with Senator Collins' office leaves with a good experience. And that's the kind of thing that you can't really put in an advertisement. That's the kind of experience you can't buy, and that's how you earn loyalty from voters, whether they're Democrats, Independents, or Republicans, and Senator Collins has that.
6: What do you think, as you listen to this, Laurel, you know, the average person in Maine, one of the guys, a friend of mine I grew up with lives in Maine, and he's got a long beard, and I call him

0: Maine are rugged, individualistic, we're independent-minded folks, and common sense. I mean, I think we're absorbing a lot of information coming out about Plattner. But the thing that I'm bearing in mind as we go into this general election is Mainers have been suffering under the weight of Democrat governor and Democrat House and Senate for the last 8 years. And we have energy costs that have skyrocketed up 40% just since 2020. We pay 63% above the national average for electricity. If we, if you're looking at someone who earns under $100,000 a year in Maine, which is most Mainers, we pay the highest state income tax in all of New England. And so Mainers are suffering under this weight, and most folks don't know who to blame. Right? You look at the who's in charge in the White House and think that's who is to blame, but really, state government bears the responsibility there. Mainers are looking for a savior. They think, some of them think, that that is Graham Plattner. And so it's our job to make sure that we expose the lies, expose what he really promises to bring, which is more pain to Mainers if he ends up in D.C., so that they stand by their common sense roots and vote for Susan Collins.
1: Do you think what are the odds this guy can break through? Now, we keep hearing, and I'll ask you about this, if you don't mind, Laurel, first. What do you think is going to happen between now and the 27th? Because I think there's going to be a lot of pressure brought to bear on Plattner by some national Democrats quietly, that he has a window where he could bow out of this race. There's a little known provision in Maine that would allow him to bow out of the race. Then Democratic operatives would pick or choose his replacement, which I assume would be the current governor, Mills. So would he give in to that pressure with whatever percentage he won with last night, 75, 76%?
0: I don't see that happening based on what we've seen of Plattner, his ego, his hubris. He thinks he's indestructible because his base loves him even more with every scandal that appears. I don't see him dropping out unless something actually straight up illegal comes out. And that's more illegal than buying drugs in foreign countries, which he's already, you know.
1: And do you agree with me that a lot of this op research did not come from Republicans, that it all came from Democrats trying to push him out?
0: Yeah, I think it's been a mixed bag. Everybody has their own reason to want Plattner out of the race. And so it's surprising to me that we didn't see more of this come out when Mills was in the race because, you know, the results last night might have been a little bit different had it come out earlier.
1: Let's get your final thoughts, if you don't mind, Steve Robinson. And by the way, I urge people to read the Maine Wire if you want to know about Plattner.
2: Well, I would agree with everything Laurel said, but you know, I think that Plattner has reached his ceiling here, and it's going to take a little while for people in Maine to learn exactly who he is. And the shock factor of, you know, having the Nazi tattoo isn't the significant thing here. The significant thing here is that he's lied about it over and over and over again. And I think that there's plenty of time remaining to convince people that the guy is a pathological liar, and more information is going to come out, not through partisan opposition research or hit jobs, but just through good old-fashioned research of journalism. I mean, like, we found and reported that Graham Plattner was the running a paramilitary training for the Socialist Rifle Association of Maine. He admits to this in his Reddit thread, his infamous Reddit thread, but we also found pictures of him on the range training a far-left Antifa-type group how to take, you know, rifle shots at human-shaped targets from 75 yards out, and he calls them self-defense training courses. So the amount of potential stories for a willing journalist to find in Graham Plattner's background, I think there's a lot there. And we still haven't heard, by the way, from anyone who served with him in the military, which I find very curious.
1: Will you please keep up the great work? If people want to read about what you're printing about him, where can they get Maine Wire?
2: Everything's at themainewire.com.
1: I appreciate you. Also, Laurel Libby, state rep from Maine. Thank you both. We will follow this very closely, all the developments, especially now through the 27th, see if they get up to the dirty tricks.
3: Keeping the truth alive. Hannity is on.

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1: Hey, Sean Hannity here. 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
4: Fox News, I'm John Saucier. President Trump signing a $70 billion immigration funding bill. DHS Secretary Mark Wayne Mullen tells Fox he believes the legislation is great because Democrats won't be able to shut down the government.
5: Now we won't have the Democrats threatening to shut down Immigration Custom Enforcement, which is ICE, or shutting down our Custom and Border Protection, which is, you know, protects our borders. They can't do that anymore. They can't use that as a leverage against the American people and against President Trump. And
4: Democrats have called for reforms. The California gubernatorial election is closer. As former Health and Human Services Secretary Javier Becerra taking the lead, Republican Steve Hilton's in second. Hilton spoke to supporters about what separates him from his opponent.
6: If you want four more years of the highest gas prices in the country and you want them to go even higher, Javier Becerra is your man.
4: America is listening to Fox News.
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1: All right, so it's summertime. 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Finally, my friends in New York are saying, oh, I'm getting a piece of what you live with every day. I'm like, yeah, well, you can have it every day, but too bad. Anyway, that means burgers and fireworks, and it's America's 250. But one thing I hope everyone will do is we have been given the greatest country God gave man, period, end of sentence. And an extraordinary vision, our founding document, our Declaration of Independence outlined, you know, 250 years ago. And I just watched the documentary about Thomas Jefferson, who authored this. It's the document where ordinary men and women made a revolutionary claim. Rights come from God, not from government, and government only exists to protect God-given rights. And its power comes from the consent of the governed. Why this midterm is the most important election in your lifetime, midterm in your lifetime. Now, this incredible idea gave birth to the most incredible nation on the face of this earth. You know what? As Reagan famously said, freedom is but one generation away from extinction. Every generation needs to do their part, secure these principles for our children and grandchildren for the next 250 years. And this 4th of July, please join me, my friends at Americans for Prosperity, on the Declaration Project. When's the last time you read the Declaration aloud? How about pledging this 4th of July you do it with yourself, your family, your friends? And then ask one simple question. What does liberty require of us today to help future generations? And as America now will celebrate 250 years of freedom, it's one small step that every citizen can take. Now, read the words, reflect on their meaning, renew your commitment to all the great principles that have built this country, the greatest God gave man. 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

0: ABC News, I'm Chuck Sievertson. 2 days after President Trump said the U.S. will have total victory over Iran in 2 weeks, Israel's defense minister says the campaign against Iran is far from over. An Iranian parliament official used Trump-style rhetoric, saying, "We are not afraid of fighting losers." New air attacks between Iran and the U.S. have led to oil prices ending higher today and Wall Street stock indexes closing sharply lower. President Trump on social media says a secret mission last month allowed hundreds of oil tankers to travel through the Strait of Hormuz. This after reporters at the White House asked about the latest report showing the highest inflation in 3 years.
1: I love the inflation. You know why? Because as soon as this war is over, you know, I can say it now, something you didn't know. Do you know we've been taking out millions of barrels of oil?
0: So far, no confirmation of a secret oil transport operation. Game 4 of the NBA Finals is tonight. This is ABC News. Democrat Graham Plattner has defeated his challenger, Janet Mills, in the Maine Democratic primary for Senate. Plattner denies allegations of sexual misconduct by several women. Plattner says one of the accusers has worked at conservative groups like the Heritage Foundation. ABC's Selena Wang went to Maine to talk to voters.
2: This is an absolutely critical race, and the Democrats of Maine know the stakes here, because in order to retake the Senate, Democrats need to hold on to every seat they have and flip four. They do see potential pathways through red states like Texas and Iowa, but Maine is really seen as a must-win. Without Maine, it would be much, much harder to achieve that.
0: The government wasted millions of dollars and failed to meet health, security, and use of force documentation requirements after it hastily propped up Camp East Montana, the nation's largest detention facility at Fort Bliss in El Paso, Texas. That from the Government Accountability Office, a nonpartisan watchdog. Chuck Sievertson, ABC News.
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5: 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Pain at the gas pump pushing inflation to the highest it's been in 3 years last month. The consumer price index rose by 4.2% year over year in May, higher than average wage gains, which means a lot more people are falling further behind because they're paying so much at the store. Now, that weighed on Wall Street today, along with worries about escalating tensions in Iran. President Trump vowing more strikes against that country. Also, a continued sell-off in AI stocks and chip makers. At the closing bell, all the major averages took a beating, down 1 2/3 to 2%. The Dow today falling 953 points. The Nasdaq down 509. The S&P down 120. And oil was higher at $91 a barrel. And Father's Day is Sunday, June 21st, and the National Retail Federation predicts that this year Americans will spend a record amount, almost $28 billion, celebrating the dads in their lives. Tom Busby, Bloomberg Radio.
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9: Now, WRGA, local weather.
10: Rain chances will be on the climb by the weekend, but up till then, it's generally going to be hot and humid. Can't rely on an isolated storm or two through the evening with all the heat and humidity. A low of 72, generally clear late tonight. Sunshine, hot, humid Thursday. 93 the high, heat index levels approach 100. And a pop-up storm or two looks possible Friday. Again, generally hot and humid, a high of 93. I'm meteorologist Mark Thibodeau from the Weather Channel.
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11: Baldwin's favorite radio talk show host is on the air right now. Right, Mr. Baldwin? Here's Sean Hannity.
12: All right, 25 till the top of the hour, 800-941-SEAN, our number. You want to be a part of the program. All right, for America's Revolutionary War, from there to Israel's very fight for survival in the current day, since the beginning. I mean, the Mideast has been a mess. Nations faced moments when their courage is tested. Yet, thankfully, thank God, freedom has endured. You know, let me go back to 1985 because it's relevant to what's happening in the Middle East today. Reagan said, and he delivered remarks about America's commitment to Israel. He said, in our talks, we paid special attention to two issues, our commitment to Israel's security and well-being, our shared desire to move forward together toward a just and lasting peace between Israel and its Arab neighbors. He became president in 1980. It's 2026. That's 46 years ago, and maybe expanding the Abraham Accords is a very real possibility, which could pave, a path for a long-lasting peace that has been unattainable in the region. Now, as America celebrates its 250th anniversary, the people of Israel are fighting for their survival. And our friendship and loyalty to them are, they're our top allies, as far as I'm concerned. I got to tell you, reflects this very unique, special relationships. Two democracies built on faith and liberty and hope. And they are providing all the humanitarian assistance on the ground as Israel is constantly under fire, densely populated areas. 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Linda, have you been following the drama with our best buddy Stephen A. Smith? I want to say up front, so there's no ambiguity, Stephen A. Smith and I, our best friends. I love this guy. We have been friends. Linda, you were friends with him before me.
13: And I was.
12: But we've been friends for decades, right?
13: Mm-hmm. That's true.
12: And he takes a lot of crap for being my friend. And I take a lot of crap sometimes for being his friend, to be honest. But we don't let that get in the way. We don't let political differences get in the way. I don't know what has happened. He's going to be on TV tomorrow night. And it should be very entertaining. But he was apoplectic that Donald Trump was going to the Knick game the other night. I mean, he just lost it. He has no business being... Donald Trump's been a Knick fan forever. And then we have the pictures to prove that he's been at the Garden, going back to when the Knicks were actually a relevant team, which they haven't been until this year for a long, long time. All right. That's a whole separate issue. He's the president. He goes to sporting events. He goes to more than anyone else. And he says he has no business showing up in New York City for a Knicks game. Why not? Let's play it.
14: This is strictly a basketball segment. This president has no business showing up in New York City. I am dead serious. It is selfish. It is narcissistic. It is ridiculous. That he is coming to this game. I would say the same thing if it were Obama, George W., Clinton. I don't give a damn we went back to Reagan. This is not a football stadium in some space in Texas where you've got a whole bunch of outlays and all of this. This is the Garden. This is Midtown Manhattan. You have any idea what the congestion is going to be like in New York City here?
12: First thing I'd say to Stephen A. is look at the skyline in New York, and Trump built out a lot of those buildings. All right, then the best part, and it even gets better after this part. He blames Trump that the Knicks lost. The Knicks didn't lose because Donald Trump went to the game. The Mamdani curse was fun because it went on for so long with the Mets after he hugged Mr. Met. But I don't blame Mamdani in real life that the Mets were losing. Oh, the Mamdani curse? There's one game that Trump goes to, and he's blaming Trump for the fact that San Antonio, which has a very good team, and these games have been very close, that they won. Listen.
15: He should have been ashamed of himself for disrupting that and showing up to the game in game three. And I do blame him for the loss because as far as I'm concerned, it disrupted the momentum. I'm a New York Knicks fan. Mm-hmm. Everybody knows that. So is he. So are all of us as New Yorkers. And in the world of sports, you do get a bit superstitious at times. Whatever is working, don't disrupt it. The New York Knicks won 13 straight playoff games. Too shy of a record tying the Golden State Warriors of 2017. And it got ruined the moment Donald Trump showed up. Damn right I blame him. I said it before and I'm saying it again.
12: Now, Linda, listen to this. This is Stephen A. saying, if they lose the series, and I don't think Trump has any plans, I've not heard any plans or read about any plans for President Trump to go to any more games. But now he's saying, whether Trump goes or not, if the Knicks lose the series, that it's going to be Donald Trump's fault. If this is not Trump derangement syndrome at its maximum level, and I appreciate his passion for sports, if the Knicks lose, it's because the Knicks lose on their own. Has nothing to do with who might go to see your game or not see a game. And then President Trump couldn't, you know, heard about it. And he responded, he said he's too low IQ to run for president. Listen.
16: Mr. President, ESPN commentator Stephen A. Smith was talking about running for president. He said he would blame you if the Knicks lost the game. How do you respond to that?
17: I think he's a nice guy. But you need a certain aptitude to run for president. You need a high IQ. I'm not sure that Stephen has that. I don't think he does, actually.
12: And obviously, there's been this long flirtation with this. Lose the series? Now, I love Stephen A. I love his passion for sports. Well, what Stephen A. doesn't know, he thinks I don't know anything about sports or, you know, I have no... stay in your lane, he always says. I tell him to stay in his lane with politics. We have fun doing all that. And all I can tell you is this. Is a team wins or loses based on their performance in big moments. And if they allow any one person to distract from their mission, which is to get a championship, that's on them. I can tell you all about the championship team of Walt Frazier, Earl the Pearl, Willis Reed, Dave DeBuscher, Bill Bradley, one of the greatest teams ever to play the game. And they were a championship team. I get it that New York's hungry. And I'll tell you, you know, after the Knicks won the first two games, I said, ah, let them sweep. I don't care. What's the big deal? I'm not New York anything. Now because of Stephen A., I am all in on San Antonio. How do you like that, Linda?
13: So you like the Spurs. So, I think the thing about Wemby, I mean, he's 7'4", and it's absurd because, you know, it's almost silly sometimes watching him and just how easy it is. But there were a number of technical fouls.
12: Did you see the front of the New York Post today, though?
13: No, I didn't.
12: It says, wanted for crimes against the Knicks, alias Wemby, 7'4". Nationality, French. Charge, flagrant foul. Reward, NBA trophy. Even soft on crime, DA Bragg would find him guilty. I mean,
13: yeah, it was painful to watch, boss. I got to say, as somebody who's, and I just let the audience know, I am not an expert on basketball. However, I have a house full of kids that all want to watch these games. And so I'm seeing them. And I happened to look up when Wemby had that technical foul against one of the Knicks guys. And it was aggressive. And then they said, no technical foul. I'm like, okay, I'm a regular person. I could tell you that was not okay. But, you know,
12: Refereeing sucks in most sports to some extent.
13: It does. I agree.
12: I mean, and I'm not blaming them. I think they got a hard job.
13: Listen, he had an earlier part of his day where he was, you know, drawing in Gramercy Park. God bless him. He's got a softer side. But I didn't see that definitely on the court. He was a bit of a jerk, in my opinion. Now, to Stephen A.
12: That's how the game's played. The Knicks played hard in the paint, too.
13: No, he
12: Brunson,
13: was gross.
12: He plays hard in the... But Brunson
13: Wemby
12: goes
13: was,
12: at you with
13: Wemby
12: every,
13: was. I'm not talking about Brunson. Wemby was a little gross
12: You're talking about the flagrant foul. All right, I agree. I think it was a bad call.
13: It was a bad call. But my point in Stephen A. is I don't think that the president knows Stephen A. as well as he needs to know him to make a comment like he doesn't have a high IQ. He's incredibly gifted. He was a news writer, you know, for the Philadelphia Inquirer for a decade and crushed it every day.
12: But he's saying something else here. He's saying, if you're blaming me for their loss, that is dumb.
13: No. But I'm saying, like, when he went at him for his IQ and the presidency. Now, I completely disagree with Stephen A. for saying that the president, you know, has anything to do with their loss. And there's one cut we didn't play, and I asked Ethan to grab it. I was shocked by this. I don't know if you saw this, but the NBA commissioner came out. He was sitting in like a round table with all these former, you know, amazing basketball players and talking about the fact that you can say whatever you want, but Donald Trump was a fixture in the Garden watching these games long before the other night.
18: And I'll also say about President Trump, you know, I've been with the league for a long time. I ran NBA Entertainment years ago. He did an I Love Kids game spot with us. He was a fixture at NBA at Madison Square Garden. You guys remember, well, all of you, when you played here, not Draymond, but back in the old days, he had courtside seats. He was here all the time. He was at draft. So he's a genuine Knicks fan.
13: I mean, people were freaking out. They were freaking out because the truth hurts, right? Even Whoopi Goldberg, who hates him with a passion, defended his right to see the game.
19: I'm sorry. Trump and Mayor Mamdani are Knicks fans and have been. They're New Yorkers. And you can't, there's nothing either one of them can do to change what's happening in the city for this team. Mm. They can't, you know, they're there. Okay, there's a lot of
20: jinx us.
19: There's a lot
20: no,
19: of,
20: no,
19: you
20: no.
19: know what? I don't think anything can jinx anything. I think these guys are on a mission.
20: They are on a mission.
19: On a mission. They're like the Blues Brothers. They're on a mission from God. And they have been winning and doing everything. And, you know, you could be buck naked up in the box and ain't nobody paying attention.
12: I don't care about Whoopi, but I'll say this.
13: I do. This is a woman who rags on him every single day.
12: But of course she has the right to go.
13: Well, yes, but my point, Sean, is that Stephen A. saying no and Whoopi Goldberg saying yes. I'm like, what planet am I on?
12: Where he's jumped the shark here is blaming Trump for the loss.
13: I agree.
12: That's insane. Let's go to Richie in Pennsylvania. Richie, how are you?
21: Last week, everybody was talking about Rush. I still can't believe it's been 5 years.
12: Me either.
21: In fact, the first time I heard you was filling in for him. That's how far back I go. I have to tell you a story. I asked Katie, could I thank Rush publicly on Sean's air? She said, I think you can. So here's the story, okay? 23.
12: By the way, I want to add to that. Anytime anyone wants to talk about Rush Limbaugh on this show, of course they can. Because he paved a path for all of us, and we all in this business owe him a debt of gratitude. But go ahead.
21: Oh, without a doubt. So 23 years ago, we built our house in Pennsylvania, and I started teaching karate in the basement to four neighborhood kids once a week for free. Well, 5 weeks later, I was up to 16 kids. Now my wife's going, do you realize if someone gets hurt, our homeowner's insurance is not going to cover this, which is true. I go, what do? These kids are ready to touch a yellow belt. I can't just cut them loose. Then I remember what Rush said years ago. Said, if you have a dream, follow it, chase it. Don't sit on the couch waiting for that dream to come to you. So I said to my son, Paul, who just made black belt, I said, let's open up a school. And now it all changes because you got rent, insurance, lights, and all of that. We open up a school, and we still have it. Then we open up two more schools. We had three. And because of COVID, we had to close two down. But if it wasn't for Rush pushing me, saying, go after your dream, which I did. Now we still have one school. We're in business 25 years now. Because of him, he gave that push. And I wanted to thank him publicly on your air and to all the listeners. That's the kind of guy he was. He was an inspiration. And he got you off your butt. Rush did that. He had that way about him in a nice way to do that for you, and that's why I just wanted to thank him on your air.
12: I'm glad you did. I'm glad you told the story. I will tell you this, and I'm speaking broadly and generally. I've had similar moments on this program where people tell me that something I did or said or helped them in any way. There's nothing more rewarding to me as a host, or I'm sure to Rush as a host as he listens from heaven above. than to hear that we help people in some way. We take what we do seriously, but we don't take ourselves seriously. And I just try to tell truth. I mean it when I say this is the greatest, best country God gave man. Embrace freedom. Do not look to the government to be your answer to anything. There's very little they run well. And the more you control your destiny in life, the happier you'll be, the wealthier you'll be. It is, you will self-actualize into the people that God meant you to be. That's the little bit of wisdom I can pass on to add on to his great story. But I'm happy for you. I'm happy for your kids, all the people you've helped. You've done an amazing job. You should be very, very proud. And I'm very grateful to Rush for all that he's done for all of us in conservative media. He paved the way, and it wasn't easy. 800-941-SHAWN, our number if you want to be a part of the program. 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
20: Fox News, I'm John Saucier. President Trump signing a $70 billion immigration funding bill. DHS Secretary Mark Wayne Mullen tells Fox he believes the legislation is great because Democrats won't be able to shut down the government.
22: Now we won't have the Democrats threatening to shut down immigration custom enforcement, which is ICE, or shutting down our custom and border protection, which is, you know, protects our borders. They can't do that anymore. They can't use that as a leverage against the American people and against President Trump. And
20: Democrats have called for reforms. The California gubernatorial election is closer. His former Health and Human Services Secretary Javier Becerra taking the lead. Republican Steve Hilton's in second. Hilton spoke to supporters about what separates him from his opponent.
23: If you want four more years of the highest gas prices in the country and you want them to go even higher, Javier Becerra is your man.
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10: Hot and humid weather the rest of the week. We'll see a slow return to the rain chances through the end of the work week with a greater rain chance by Sunday. Mainly clear skies around tonight. Your low 72. Lots of sunshine on Thursday. 93 the high. Heat index levels to 100. An isolated storm or two possible Friday. Highs in a low 90. Saturday, again, maybe a pop-up storm. High 91. A greater storm chance Sunday. I'm meteorologist Mark Thibodeau from the Weather Channel.
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12: Show possible. Hey, here's the hard truth. 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We've tracked the price of the S&P 500, gold and silver, over the last 5 years. Now, between January 2022, May 2026, and the peaks and valleys, the results are staggering. Now, the S&P is up a whopping 45%. 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
30: 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So the perennials are doing nicely, the lawn well manicured, but your landscape still lacks a certain pizzazz. 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
6: This is a Fox News alert. Another round of strikes. I'm Lisa Lacerra. U.S. Central Command says it has begun a second round of attacks on multiple targets in Iran, saying they're in response to Iran's unwarranted and continued aggression. Secretary of War Pete Hegseth said this to reporters about an hour ago.
11: As President Trump said, they've been tap, tap, tapping. You can see when someone's trying to tap, tap, tap on a deal. Instead, they're going to have tap, tap, tap bombs dropping on key facilities in Iran from the United States of America.
6: Earlier today, President Trump said he believed a deal with Iran was close, but accused Tehran of delaying the agreement. The president also revealed the U.S. has been taking out millions of barrels of oil from Iran. After the consumer price index rose to more than 4% year over year last month, President Trump is downplaying inflation worries.
13: You know what I really love? I love the inflation.
6: That's because he says when the conflict is over, prices will plummet. Another sell-off on Wall Street triggered by worries over Iran and inflation. The Dow plunged 953 points. The Nasdaq minus 509. S&P off 119. Its first back-to-back drop in 3 weeks. The lawyer for Carmelo Anthony, the Texas teen convicted of murdering a fellow teen at a track meet in Frisco, Texas last year, says he will appeal.
14: The jury sentenced Carmelo Anthony to 35 years behind bars for fatally stabbing 17-year-old Austin Metcalf during a high school track meet. Both the DA and lead prosecutor told me they were satisfied with the sentence, even though Anthony faced up to 99 years behind bars. They also said that they were prepared for Anthony to take the stand, and they hoped that he would.
6: Fox's Brooke Taylor in McKinney, Texas. Anthony and Metcalf attended different high schools. Prosecutors had accused Anthony of trying to provoke Metcalf after being asked to leave Metcalf's team's tent multiple times. Carmelo Anthony will have to serve a minimum of half his sentence. 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
6: The Department of Justice announcing terror-related charges against multiple people accused of anti-Jewish threats.
17: The Department of Justice says a federal grand jury in Detroit has returned an indictment against 8 people from Michigan, Wisconsin, and Illinois for their alleged roles in conspiracies to make threats against leaders of the University of Michigan, law enforcement, and businesses, including the Jewish Federation of Detroit, over what prosecutors call the victims' perceived financial support for Israel. The U.S. Attorney's Office, in a statement, saying, in America, we rule by law, not by fear, that the DOJ will counter terror and intimidation threats with justice. Jeff Manasso, Fox News.
6: Kalshi is stepping up restrictions to address insider trading concerns, mandating employment disclosures for users trading on sensitive contracts.
18: It's adding some guardrails to address concerns about market manipulation and insider trading. It'll also launch a whistleblower portal and will assign risk scores to markets. Kalshi says the changes are based on recommendations from an independent surveillance audit committee established to oversee its market integrity and enforcement. The Wall Street Journal says the audit committee's report discloses for the first time that Kalshi has made more than 20 referrals to the Commodity Futures Trading Commission and the Justice Department during the first quarter of this year. Jenny Cosella, Fox News.
6: Glenn Close will finally get an Academy Award. The Academy of Motion Picture Arts and Sciences has announced Close will receive an honorary Oscar at the annual Governor's Awards. She has been nominated for an Oscar 8 times and is known for her emotional range and complex characters. Director Ridley Scott and animator Floyd Norman will also receive honorary Oscars. Scott directed such notable films as Alien and Blade Runner. Norman was the first black animator for Walt Disney. I'm Lee Silasera. This is Fox News.
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9: 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I'm a communist. 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
10: Hot and humid weather goes on across northwest Georgia the next couple of days. We'll see the storm chances begin to rise again, perhaps, as we get to later in the week, but the heat humidity really is going to be dominant. A mainly clear sky into sunrise, low of 72. Sunny, hot, humid Thursday, 93 the high, heat index levels to 101. And there could be some scattered storms later on Friday, 93 the high, heat index levels to 100. I'm meteorologist Mark Thibodeau from the Weather Channel.
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20: Great radio stations across the land from San Antonio, along with Polo and CJ's in for Sam. It is The Joe Pags Show. Glad to have you along for the ride. I am the aforementioned Joe Pags. Thanks a lot for stopping by. Go Spurs, go. I don't know if I mentioned Go Spurs, go. We are based in San Antonio at News Talk 550 KTSA, as you all know by now. And we're pulling for the Spurs, who now have pulled it to a 2-1 NBA Finals. I'm not going to spend a ton of time on the NBA Finals. If you're here for the news and for the commentary and for the excitement and the fun, well, we're going to get to all that today, too. You got to say Go Spurs, go. I just have a few updates from the last game. First of all, President Trump will not be at Madison Square Garden tonight. He was there for game three, and that's why they canceled the gathering outside. They had like an outside watch party for all sorts of games during the Eastern Conference Finals and so on. They had watch parties actually outside of Madison Square Garden for games one and two that were both played here in San Antonio. They canceled it for game three. Many said it was because of the security concerns with the president coming, but he's not coming tonight. But Paul, you're saying they canceled it tonight too.
21: Right. And I'm sending you a link right now of something that I did find. And I guess the owner seems like he's putting the blame on Mayor Mamdani, I guess, since he's going to be there.
20: Go to game three because he was supposed to go to that one, but I didn't see him at all. They showed Trump a lot, and Mamdani said he was going to go to game three, but he was going to sit in a very different section of the stadium, is what he called it, because he's an idiot. Did he go to game three? Do we know?
21: I don't know.
20: I'm guessing he might not have, and then he's going to go to game four, and the security concerns are going to be raised because of that as well. Listen, I don't like the guy. I think he's a socialist and a lefty, and he hates America, but he is the elected mayor of New York. He should be able to go if he wants to go. So all that said, they're canceling that party. Did you look up Central Park? Are they still going to do that one?
21: No, I was just, because this one here, I mean, they're Madison Square Garden Sports released a statement earlier today. And it says Mayor Mamdani's granting of a watch party permit is disingenuous at best. And so it came with multiple conditions, including not allowing more than 1,000 spectators and demanding that they all must have a ticket. But more important is the mayor's plan to freeze out fans from celebrating outside Madison Square Garden.
20: So that's a different story completely.
21: Yeah.
20: So Mamdani decides we're not going to have the watch party, which was, it had 6,000 to 10,000 people outside of Madison Square Garden doing the watch party, but probably because we see that video, that viral video of the Spurs fan getting the snot beat out of him because he happens to wear a Spurs jersey in New York. Mamdani does the knee-jerk reaction by saying nobody can go. Only a thousand are going to be allowed to go, which in a city of 8.5 million, that's not a whole lot of people. So, all right. So there, New York gets another taste of why you should not have elected Mamdani. All that said, let me say it again. Go Spurs, go. But when the Knicks fans come here to San Antonio on Friday or Saturday, whatever the day is, I don't want any retribution. I don't want any sort of retaliation. Don't do that. I mean, we don't do that here. And in New York, by and large, they don't do that there either, except in this case, in individual cases like this, a guy should be able to walk through New York City with a Spurs jersey on and not fear for his life. It doesn't make any sense. So go Spurs, go. Game four will be tonight, and we're certainly looking for another win. And then it would actually put the home court advantage back to the San Antonio Spurs, although no team has won a home game yet in this finals. If you watched the game the other day, Victor Wembanyama pushes Jalen Brunson to the ground at one point, and there's no foul called, and the NBA went back and assessed it, and they said there will be no further punishment for Victor Wembanyama. So I watched it, and I'm thinking, that's pretty egregious. I mean, he definitely pushes him to the ground. And one guy's 7'4", the other guy's 6'2". So he pushes him to the ground. But did you see, Polo, them? There was a still shot that was shown that happened right before he pushes him to the ground.
21: I mean, I saw where Brunson was holding onto Wemby's jersey before that.
20: Yeah, he's got a complete hold of his jersey. And the whole idea, because Jalen Brunson and Victor Wembanyama probably weigh about the same, although there's such a disparity in height. Wembanyama is very, very thin, and he needs to gain weight, by the way, in the offseason, eat a lot and go work out. But he's holding him there. Brunson is holding him there, and Wemby can't move. So that's when he pushes him to the ground. He didn't punch him in the face or anything like that. But that's been their whole MO this entire series, is to somehow keep Wembanyama from going to the basket. He was very successful going to the basket in game three. That's why they won. So I see what the technique is now, and they're doing it in a very sneaky way. So I'm sure when the NBA went back and checked it out, they saw how he had a complete control of the guy's jersey, and he was just trying to get him off of him. Probably why there wasn't anything further that happened with that. But again, I'm looking forward to another really good game. All three of these games have been amazing so far, and go Spurs, go. That's just where we are. Okay, so you sent me this from WPIX. This is where, let me see, watch party registration opens up. So they put a bunch of stipulations on it, is what you're telling me.
21: Right, and then I guess now they're saying that it's canceled. And then I sent you another link that's talking about some of the places that are going to be open, and I think one of them is the Central Park one that you were talking about.
20: All right, and Central Park is actually a much bigger area, so you probably can do better by holding it there. CJ, are you watching these games?
0: No, I haven't seen any of them, but I am watching the a huge amount of fans from each side, you know, right, on social media and stuff. That's been fun for me.
20: Are you Go Spurs Go or Let's Go Knicks?
0: No, Go Spurs Go.
20: Of course, duh. Right?
0: Of course, yeah.
20: Hello. I mean, it's going to be fun to watch it tonight. Let me just outline some of the details, and this is probably why they canceled it. The mayor put a bunch of stipulations on it. This is from WPIX Channel 11 in New York. There will be no watch party outside Madison Square Garden of Game 4. For Game 4, the NBA Finals, according to Mayor Zoran Mamdani. Mamdani officially announced that the watch party outside the MSG was canceled Wednesday this afternoon, hours before tip-off. Knicks owner James Dolan said that there would be no screens outside MSG due to the heightened security surrounding Game 4, essentially blaming Mayor Mamdani and NYPD Commissioner Jessica Tisch. MSG Sports released a statement earlier on Wednesday, today, saying Mayor Mamdani's granting of a watch party permit is disingenuous at best. It came with multiple conditions, including not allowing more than 1,000 spectators and demanding that they all must have a ticket. But more important is the mayor's plan to freeze out the fans from celebrating outside Madison Square Garden, which will turn the streets around MSG into a police state. Mamdani blamed Dolan in a post on X. Quote, MSG requested a permit for a watch party for 500 to 999 fans. We approved that permit for 999 fans. Mr. Dolan has now decided to cancel the watch party. I know this is breaking hearts across our city, but if there's one thing Knicks fans don't need permission for, is showing up for our team wherever we may be, no matter the block or the borough, Knicks in five. Well, what a loser this guy is. That's me adding that. The Knicks open registration for multiple watch parties in New York City at Woolman Rink in Central Park and at the Brooklyn Bowl, but had yet to release an option for outside Madison Square Garden. Both Woolman Rink and Brooklyn Bowl quickly sold out. There you go. I mean, Mamdani taking away your fun. And no, it's not Dolan's fault. It's Mamdani's fault. The guy is a control freak. He's a communist and probably couldn't name a Knicks player before the final started.
2: to be honest with you. He's not some big Knicks fan, that's for sure. So we'll see what happens tonight, but go Spurs, go. Again, we'll be watching very closely. It's been a very, very good series so far. I'm so glad they won Game 3, or else we'd be looking at a possible sweep tonight. It also broke the Knicks' a consecutive win streak at 13. Other big news from yesterday, of course, the Carmelo Anthony verdict. He was found guilty of murder. He could have gotten up to life in prison. He was sentenced to 35 years. There are idiots who are complaining about it being 35 years, that it's unfair, it's taking too much of his life. He killed a guy because of a dispute over a tent. The guy's dead because of a dispute over over a tent. Well, TMZ caught up with Jasmine Crockett, of course, the lunatic representative who will be out of a job very soon, from Texas. They caught up with her and asked her about it. So you're going to hear the TMZ sounder in this piece of video and audio. But what she has to say just is mind-boggling. And if she believes it, she's a sick, disgusting human being. If she's just completely ignorant and doesn't know the details of the case, that's just as bad.
3: Rep Crockett, you might have seen that Carmelo Anthony was sentenced for 35 years. I wanted to get your reaction to the trial and the verdict.
4: My heart breaks. For so many reasons. And so I was just speaking to a student that is shadowing me who wants to be a public defender. And so it takes me back to what actually made me decide to get into this legislative work in the first place, because I know that our systems are broken. And what we saw with that verdict is the evidence of a broken system. Now listen.
2: I'm sorry, evidence of a broken system? I thought her heart was going to be breaking for Austin Metcalf, didn't you? A dead 17-year-old person? No, her heart breaks because of the sentence. Oh, no, I'm going to let her continue. But this is who this person is.
4: From everything that I understand, which I wasn't at the trial because obviously I got a day job, but it's my understanding.
2: Not for long.
4: Understanding that Carmelo ended up stabbing, puncturing, I don't know what this tool was that they talk about, knife, or some refer to it as a tool. He ended up hitting Austin one time.
2: She's calling them by their first names as if she knows these people. And now she's trying to minimize the fact that he hit him with a tool one time. He stabbed him in the heart.
4: And it was about where he hit him. One time, 2 inches. This wasn't someone who said...
2: Again, did somebody say it's a 2-inch knife? I never heard it was a 2-inch knife. She's saying 2 inches. I mean, maybe she should say something like, boy, he should not have stabbed that kid in the heart.
4: And hey, let me stab you 5, 6, 7 times. And so when you're looking at the punishment range, there's a reason in Texas that it goes from 5 to 99 or life, because you are looking at how intentional, like how bad was this?
2: How intentional?

0: that he ended up killing. He murdered him.
1: Who was larger than him? What it is to live as a black person in this country.
0: Oh, it's because he's a black person in the country. It didn't take her too long to get to that, only a minute 30 to get to the fact that it's because he's a black person in this country. If he were a black person in this country who didn't stab somebody in the heart, he wouldn't be going to prison for 35 years, you idiot.
1: But just like you can give the benefit of the doubt to so many police officers when they go out and they shoot some black unarmed person.
0: Which happens extremely rarely. Extremely, and you've never given the benefit of the doubt to any police officer in that situation, you liar.
1: Even though they are trained, the fact that there was little to no mercy seen or humanity seen.
0: She literally said he could have gotten up to 99 years in prison and he only got 35. I think that was some mercy seen.
1: When this black boy said that I was scared, or the fact that honestly anybody else who did something with
0: nothing in the testimony suggests he was scared. He didn't take the stand, and what he said, according to all the witnesses, touch me, see what happens. He wanted him to. He was so scared.
1: It's such a small object. All I know is that it wasn't considered unlawful carrying of a weapon because the blade was not long enough. Mm-hmm. That they wouldn't even say, well, maybe this was more so something that looked like manslaughter.
2: Well, some people might say, why are you even bringing a knife like that to attract me?
1: Yeah, people may say that. But walk a day in my shoes.
0: Walk a day in my shoes. So being a 17-year-old track athlete who happen to be black in Frisco, Texas, means you can bring a knife onto school campus if we walk a day in his shoes? She's wearing all sorts of designer crap as she's saying this. Clearly sitting on the Ozempic needle, in my opinion, because she's lost a bunch of weight. She's wearing all sorts of hair extensions that cost a lot of money and diamonds and jewels hanging off of her ears. Boy, she's got it tough.
1: Then respond.
0: She's got it tough in America. Boy, really tough for a black person in America today. She's literally in the House of Representatives. But walk a minute or a mile in her shoes, or this kid who killed somebody in cold blood. I have to feel for Carmelo Anthony because he's black in America.
1: Because we as black folks say, why is it that people need long arm guns when we are going out and having a First Amendment protest? But people say that's their right. They are.
0: I don't know what she's talking about. I don't think anybody knows what she's talking about. I don't think she knows what she's talking about.
1: Allowed to do that. And again, it wasn't against the law for him to have it.
0: It was against the law to plunge it into the kid's chest, killing him. That was against the law.
1: Been prohibited by school rules, which he wasn't at his school at the time. Mm-hmm. But it definitely was not against the law.
2: So you think race played a role in the verdict?
1: Oh my God. I know Collin County. So absolutely. Collin County is right north of Dallas County. Mm-hmm. And I can tell you that I have had cases that I felt like played out differently because of the counties that they were in.
0: Several witnesses in that case testifying against Carmelo Anthony are black. Just let that sink in. Several witnesses in this case are black for the prosecution side against Anthony.
1: And unfortunately, that was not the county for a black boy.
2: So if this were...
0: Yeah, it was not the county where a black boy should have killed somebody. I agree.
2: A white boy in his exact same position, you don't think he'd get a 35-year sentence?
1: I would guarantee you it wouldn't have happened. I don't even know if he would have been convicted. Because if a white boy would have said that they were afraid of a black boy, something tells me that that jury that didn't have any black people on it, they would have believed him.
0: Give me some examples of where that happened, Jasmine. Give me some examples of where that happened. Because if the races were backward, the opposite of what they were in this case, there would have been massive George Floyd-like riots in the streets. There weren't those riots because the killer is a black kid. And the dead person is a white kid.
1: In his sphere.
2: Well, there's so many different opinions on this case. I mean, even your Republican colleague, Randy Fine, I mean, he's saying that he should get the death penalty. Your take on that?
1: Again, racism.
0: Jasmine Crockett is a disgusting human being. She can dress it up as much as she wants. She's not an ugly person. She's attractive, but she becomes so disgusting just because of the words coming out of her mouth that had been fed into her, because when she was a state representative here in Texas, she didn't act like this. She didn't speak like that. Everything is through the lens of race. And you know why?

0: because it's made her very, very wealthy. Look up her net worth. 833-JOE-PAGS, 833-5-JOE-PAGS.com. I'll take some calls in the Carmelo Anthony case, certainly. You want to call in and say, Go Spurs, go, or Let's Go Knicks? I'll take those calls as well right now. We've got David Clark, part two. I had part one yesterday. Part two is today, Sheriff David Clark. We talked specifically about the mindset of a Carmelo Anthony in a case like this in America in 2026. Meantime, got to tell you about Incogni, incogni.com/PAGS. 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
2: Fox News, I'm Tom Graham. President Trump downplaying concerns over rising inflation during the war with Iran.
3: The consumer price index jumped to more than 4% year over year in May, but President Trump says he's not concerned. The president says that's because he predicts prices will plummet once military action is over in Iran.
4: When the war is over?
5: Yes.
4: It's coming down.
3: Energy prices are largely fueling the rising inflation.
2: Fox's Jared Halpern, California, Santa Clara County, suing the Trump administration to block the construction of a new ICE facility, fearing it could become a detention center, State Attorney General Rob Bonta.
6: There is a whole amendment in the U.S. Constitution, the 10th Amendment, that provides for states' rights, state sovereignty.
2: The Trump administration argues they're attempting to enforce the nation's immigration laws and have the right to do so. 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
7: You have moments in your life that really make a difference.
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10: I want to say that I'm not surprisable, if that's a word. I'm never surprised when Jasmine Crockett opens her mouth, and then I am. I'm never surprised that something that stupid can come out of a human being's mouth, but then I am. I mean, you expect something really low and dumb and racial to come out of her mouth at every time. And then she says it with so much conviction. This is the woman who once said, listen, I've got an honorary doctorate, which means you didn't really earn a doctorate. Somebody gave it to you as an honor, which is nothing wrong with that, but don't hang your hat on that. She comes out and completely, without a doubt, takes Carmelo Anthony's side just because of the racial component. She brings up race 2 times or 3 times in that conversation where it wasn't about race. It was about one guy doing the wrong thing. I mean, at the end of the day, he's going to go away for a very long time, and Austin Metcalf is never coming back. This is a well-deserved prison sentence, and he probably should have gotten more. This guy, Graham Plattner, wins easily in Maine. Oh, yeah, Nazi sympathizer. We'll have that when we come back. Stay here.
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12: ABC News, I'm Chuck Sievertson. Iran's going to feel it tonight, says Hegseth, echoing what President Trump said earlier today from the U.S. Military Central Command at MacDill Air Force Base in Tampa, Florida. Defense Secretary Pete Hegseth tried to force Iran to sign a deal ending the war.
13: CENTCOM, Central Command, will be busy tonight, because President Trump said we will be hitting Iran hard, and we will be.
12: Israel's defense minister said today the campaign against Iran is far from over. New air attacks between Iran and the U.S. have led to oil prices going up today and Wall Street stock indexes closing sharply lower. Hegseth also saying President Trump's right when he said today that a secret mission last month allowed hundreds of oil tankers to travel through the Strait of Hormuz. This after reporters at the White House asked about the latest report showing the highest inflation in 3 years.
14: I love the inflation. You know why?
12: And then he talked about the oil tankers. This is ABC News. It's the first new ultraviolet filter for sunscreens in more than 20 years. The FDA announcing it's added an ingredient to its list of what is permitted in sunscreens. It's engineered to sit on top of the skin, not penetrating deeply, but still preventing UV rays from causing damage. ABC's Sony Salzman.
5: I just can't emphasize enough how much dermatologists and the broader skincare community have been like clamoring for this for so long. And I think the bottom line here is that American sunscreen is about to get a huge upgrade.
12: The ingredient has been in sunscreen in other countries for decades. Honda's recalling more than 800,000 vehicles because rear suspension components may fail, increasing the risk of a crash. China's passenger car exports jumped 73% year-on-year in May to around 809,000 vehicles, says a Chinese industry group. Higher gasoline and diesel prices due to the war in Iran raised interest in electric vehicles. Chuck Sievertson, ABC News.
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17: This is a Bloomberg Money Minute. Refunds from the Trump tariffs are finally being paid out. The U.S. Treasury refunded nearly $22 billion in tariff revenue collected from U.S. importers in May. It's the first batch of repayments, with many more to come, since the Supreme Court ruled that a major component of the president's trade policy was unconstitutional. On Wall Street today, a dismal day. Stocks tumbled. Oil moved higher on the continued sell-off in tech and AI-related companies. Worries about escalating hostilities between the U.S. and Iran, and inflation soaring to the highest level in 3 years last month. At the closing bell, all the major averages down between 1 2/3 and 2%. The Dow down 953 points. The Nasdaq down 509. The S&P was down 120, and oil back to around $90 a barrel. And U.S. Energy Department data shows that last month, solar overtook coal in U.S. power generation for the first time ever. Tom Busby, Bloomberg Radio.
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20: Heat and humidity, the story the rest of the week. We'll see some rising storm chances again as we get to the weekend. And that doesn't really dent the heat a whole lot, but it will maybe dent the heat temporarily once we get a higher rain chance later on the weekend. Mainly clear overnight, low 72. Sunny, hot, humid Thursday, 93. The high, heat index levels to 100. Some scattered late day storms Friday, a high of 93. Again, heat indices approach 100. I'm meteorologist Mark Thibodeau from the Weather Channel.
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10: Great to have you. Thanks. I appreciate you stopping by. There's a lot going on today. I want to make sure I understand, Maine. I want to make sure I understand. You're electing Susan Collins for many, many terms. She claims to be a Republican, but she's one of the almost guaranteed three or four that will vote against what the Republicans are doing. And you just about made her a shoo-in to win again. And again, I'd rather have her over this guy. But, I mean, this is really the best that you have to offer? This guy, Graham Plattner? And then the fallback is Susan Collins? And the reason I say it like that is Susan Collins is not a very conservative person. You're like, well, Maine's, you know, really a blue state. And the fact that you've got a Republican at all. Listen, you got to be able to put up somebody who can take on Susan Collins in a primary and actually win. Because you now have, literally, this is not hyperbole. You have two candidates running for Senate out of Maine. One is a reliable, you know, 50, 60% Republican voter. And the other one is now a Nazi sympathizer. I'm not just saying it. I don't fear him suing me for defamation. When you actively tell somebody, put this tattoo on my chest, and the tattoo is a Nazi symbol. When you have somebody do that, you don't have an excuse for why you did it. Oh, he was drunk, it was the PTSD, he didn't really know, he didn't know what the symbol was. Oh, BS. Graham Plattner must have, in my opinion, known exactly what it was before somebody puts needles in your body and puts permanent ink on. Again, maybe I'm the one who's missing the point, but Maine, what were you thinking? These are the two candidates? Susan Collins and this guy? Here's the story from the Hill. Plattner sails through a primary amid controversy, five takeaways from Tuesday's elections by Julia Mueller or Mueller and Caroline Vackel, I don't know how she says it. Progressive oyster farmer. They start out with progressive oyster farmer. Graham Plattner easily won the Democratic contest Tuesday to take on Senator Susan Collins, Republican of Maine, officially teeing up one of this year's marquee Senate races. I want you to understand what the Hill just did. We know Graham Plattner nationally because he had a Nazi tattoo on his chest. We also know because of some sexting scandal or something else that he had going on. The whole first paragraph is that he was an oyster farmer. I want you to let that sink in. Second line, Plattner was expected to win the Democratic primary, but recent revelations over a sexting scandal and his alleged toxic conduct from several ex-girlfriends have rocked his campaign and rattled Democrats who see the race as a must-win to clinch the upper chamber's majority this fall. Still no mention of the Nazi tattoo. I don't know. If my job today were to be a journalist, and I've had that job, very good at it, I would have led with the fact that he's the candidate that had a Nazi tattoo on his chest. Let's see if they get in the third one. The Democratic nominee, whom President Trump labeled as a thug and a loser Wednesday today, has denied any claims alleging physical roughness and batted down questions about whether more scandals could arise. Still no mention of a Nazi tattoo. Huh. There's nothing out there that is going to be, will run counter to any of the stories that I've talked about openly this entire campaign, Plattner told MS Now's Morning Joe on Wednesday. Some would call that today. They have not mentioned the Nazi tattoo. They continue to say, here are the key takeaways for Tuesday's primaries. Plattner posed strong performance despite scrutiny. Populist oyster farmer, where is the Nazi tattoo in this? Do I have to search the word Nazi? Are you people serious? Where is it? Plattner's Republicans received Plattner's win, hammering nominee man. This is a thug, blah, blah, blah. Last month, Wall Street Journal revealed Plattner had sent sexually explicit messages to multiple women early in his marriage. New York Times interviewed Plattner's several girlfriends, blah, blah, blah. Okay, finally, 18 paragraphs in, it says the New York Times also interviewed several of Plattner's past girlfriends, some of whom alleged that he was physically rough with them and that he knew the tattoo of his was a Nazi symbol. Plattner had previously said he was unaware of the since-covered tattoo's resemblance to the symbol, denying allegations he knew what the tattoo represented. Quote, Maine, I love you. I love this state, Plattner said Tuesday. Now the national pundits, the political establishment, they keep looking for that one story, that one headline, that one moment of my life that they can define the campaign by. But in trying so hard to understand me, they failed to understand that this is not about me at all. This movement is about us, about the far too many working far too hard and struggling far too much in the hands of the ruling class. Boy, doesn't speak English well either. We have the one story, Graham. It's the Nazi tattoo. The story alludes to President Trump a couple of times, and they're talking about Plattner today. Here's what he had to say.
1: The Democrats, They have the worst policy of anybody. I watched that thug that's up in Maine. He's a thug. And they're trying to make excuses for him. I mean, he's worse than any human being that's ever run for office, probably. I don't know him. I don't want to say bad, but I just look. I mean, nobody's ever had a record like that. And you'll have Schumer. He goes crazy over this or that or Epstein. This guy. Why are they talking about him? He said, well, we don't know, but this guy's got a rap sheet. I've never seen anything like it. He's a thug. I know thugs. I had to deal with thugs. I built a lot of buildings. I dealt with the toughest people on earth. I dealt with worse than thugs. This guy's a thug. He's a low-level thug. And he's running to be a senator to work with Eric Schmidt. Great, Eric will handle him, I think. To be with Barrasso, who the hell do we have to be with Rand? Now, Rand would be very interesting, but Rand would figure it out. He'll put him away. But this is a thug. He's a cheap, no good person. And I watch these senators, the Democrats, and, well, we don't really know. You do know. He's as bad. I've never seen a person like that run for office. And the guy from Texas, different, but he's terrible too. He's terrible. He's a radical left communist.
10: He's talking about Tallarico there. And yeah, Tallarico is bad. He's different than Plattner, but he's really bad. He's a fake Christian. He's somebody out there pretending that he understands the word of Jesus Christ and then gets it wrong every single time. But back to Graham Plattner. Can you believe, and I want to hear from you on this, 833-JOE-PAGS, 833-563-7247, or joepags.com, scroll down, click on contact. Can you believe that 80 years after the end of World War II, a guy with a Nazi tattoo that's not even covered up, by the way, he put it resembled the tattoo. No, it was a Nazi symbol on his chest. Why did he cover it up if it weren't? As soon as we saw pictures of it and found out about it, suddenly it's covered up. And his ex-girlfriend say he all knew, or he knew the whole time, that it was a Nazi tattoo. 80 years after the end of World War II, we have one of the top two party, the main party candidates in Maine, running for U.S. Senate, is a guy who had a Nazi tattoo on his chest. Again, I'm not looking for anybody to come up with some fake story about him. I'm not looking for some sordid details of a story that we're not really sure about. We have pictures of him with the Nazi tattoo on his chest, and he's never denied it. All he's denied is that he knew what it meant, and I don't believe him. So you've got people like Ilhan Omar, who is alleged to have married her brother to bring him here through immigration. We have people like Rashida Tlaib, who talks about how somehow there's a genocide in Gaza and puts Palestinians before Americans. Just like Omar puts Somalis before Americans. We've got people like that serving already, which is nuts. We've got Zoran Mamdani, who is the mayor of the largest city in this country. And he's a devout communist, progressive socialist, Islamist who sides with the Iranian theology or theocracy. He's running the largest city in the country. And now we might have a Nazi in the Senate? Just make me understand. Listen, if he's some third party, Nazi party, commie party loon who tried to run for Senate and got 2% of the vote, whatever. The guy got like 70% of the vote or something. Who in Maine said, yeah, this is my guy? You got people like Ro Khanna in Maine campaigning for him. Like none of the details that are coming out about this guy's life matter. All that matters to a person like Ro Khanna, and a lot of you think that he's moderate, he's not. The only thing that matters to people like Ro Khanna and Chuck Schumer, a Jew, the highest serving Jew in our government, Chuck Schumer. He's okay if this guy wins because he's a Democrat. The guy who had a Nazi tattoo on his chest. Did I mention that he had a Nazi tattoo on his chest? I think I did. 833-JOE-PAGS. 833-563-7247. JoePags.com. It's why I like somebody like Brandon Gill so much. The guy is just about saving our culture, saving our country for his kids and grandkids. saving this nation and how it was founded on the idea of freedom and liberty and capitalism and free enterprise and small but necessary government. I mean, that's what we should be having today. And we're not going to have that with the Nazi symbol guy. You're not going to have that with Mom Donnie, who says you can't even watch the game outside Madison Square Garden. You're not going to have that. You're not going to have that with a James Tallarico that is lying about what Jesus said and what Christianity stands for. But here we are. And you know, in this country, anybody can run for election, but I thought we were smart enough to say, I'm not going to vote for the guy with the Nazi tattoo. 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You're hearing about the GLP-1s all the time. 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
2: 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President Trump downplaying concerns over rising inflation during the war with Iran.
3: The consumer price index jumped to more than 4% year over year in May, but President Trump says he's not concerned. The president says that's because he predicts prices will plummet once military action is over in Iran.
22: When the war is over?
23: Yes.
22: It's coming down.
3: Energy prices are largely fueling the rising inflation.
2: Fox's Jared Halpern, California, Santa Clara County, suing the Trump administration to block the construction of a new ICE facility, fearing it could become a detention center, State Attorney General Rob Bonta.
6: There is a whole amendment in the U.S. Constitution, the 10th Amendment, that provides for states' rights, state sovereignty.
2: The Trump administration argues they're attempting to enforce the nation's immigration laws and have the right to do so. 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
10: Great to have you. 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JoePags.com on your Wednesday. We got a couple of great interviews today. Senator Ron Johnson will be on the program. Senator Johnson's going to talk about what you don't know about the COVID shots, about what you don't know about the adverse effects that were purposely kept from you. And he's getting all sorts of assistance now from Robert Kennedy Jr., but he didn't get any assistance when you had Fauci and the losers under the Biden administration in there. They are hiding it. It's a huge, humongous cover-up, maybe the biggest in a century. He's going to outline that next hour. Then we've got part two with Sheriff David Clark in hour number three, where we talk a lot about the Carmelo Anthony case and how we got to this point to where a 17-year-old black kid thinks it's okay to stab somebody in the heart. What kind of upbringing do you have that at first chance, because of some sort of dispute over, stab somebody in the heart? And his answer is actually pretty revealing. We're going to have that with Sheriff Clark in hour number three as well. Let me go to the phone lines. Our friend Roman in Boston. Roman, what's going on? Hi.
25: Hey, Joe. I'm pretty upset today about this Graham plump. I'm upset every day, but it compelled me to call.
10: How does this happen, Roman? So what am I missing?
25: Joe, I don't even know how he got there. You know, congratulations, man. You just put Sloth from the Goonies on the ticket to become senator of your state. He shouldn't even be on the street.
10: Yep.
25: Joe, he should be not even be anywhere near the United States Senate. Do people need to remember that there are people walking this planet, Joe, with actual tattoos from what Nazis gave them when they were in Dachau and when they were in the camps going to the ovens? Do Mainers need to understand this? How much more do we need to make it clear? This guy doesn't need the Senate. He needs professional help. Everything I've been hearing about him is negative. He talks about the cops. He talked about what he would do if a male broke into his house. He talked when he's gone. And Maine voted him. 72% of them put him through.
10: And he beat the sitting governor. And listen, I don't like the governor Mills. I don't like her at all, but she's a whole hell of a lot better than Nazi tattoo guy. And Maine said, we're going to let him win in a landslide. I mean, Roman, you probably see this guy in the news more because you're in New England. I mean, you got to tell me, you got to fill me in. How are they covering this guy? Are they saying he had a Nazi tattoo? Are they saying he's got all this sort of details on these, you know, sexting with all sorts of women while he was just married? I mean, do you know all this stuff from your local news? Or are they ignoring it?
25: No, they're ignoring it. We're hearing it from valid other sources. But, you know what? I take Susan Collins with 50% of the vote than him. We're not going to get anything out of. And you may have, if they let him loose in the Senate, the women in the Senate need to be careful. Ed Markey, our Senator Ed Markey just endorsed him today.
10: Wow.
25: What did that tell you about Massachusetts?
10: Wow.
25: Liz Warner was on from the beginning, and Markey came out now and is endorsing him. You cannot stop this guy.
10: What happened to Believe
25: because
10: All Women?
25: They think he's a hero. He's a macho man.
10: Believe All Women. What happened to that?
25: Believe them all. The women that, I don't know how much I could say, Joe, about what these women are saying, his girlfriend.
10: People can look it up.
25: But, you know, he made fun of a Purple Heart recipient who took four bullets for his platoon. He used to sharpen axes and laugh as he was watching TV, according to one of his girlfriends. On the app that he was on, we don't know if they were underage. They probably weren't, but we don't know. It's indecent. It's improper.
10: He's the best and brightest. Roman, before I run out of time, let me ask you something, because you're in it. You're there in New England. I feel for you guys. But I've got to ask you this. Do you think that what I said earlier has any validity? Do you think the Susan Collins camp was like, yeah, let this guy be the guy, then I'll win it easily? Because there's no way he beats her. If he beats her, Maine's done.
25: No, he doesn't beat her. He's going to go into the dustbin of history. She's down by maybe 2 points right now. It's probably a heavily Democratic sample poll. But she's going to end up beating him. It's just that is Maine what the rest of the country is going to be like? Like, seriously, eventually one of these nuts is going to get in. I don't think he's going to beat Susan Collins.
10: Well, the guy in this state has a really good chance. I mean, the guy Tallarico here is another really strange weirdo that has a chance. I mean, right now he's polling ahead of Ken Paxton.
25: Tallarico, the fake Presbyterian preacher.
10: Yes.
25: He doesn't even know the word of God if it hit him in the face, which it should hit him right in the face.
10: It should.
25: I just don't understand the way the country's going, Joe. I don't.
10: Roman, you're the best. I got to run, brother. We always appreciate hearing from Roman in Boston. We love Beantown. Unless you're playing the Yankees. Don't get mad at me. I'm a New Yorker. Don't give me a hard time. 833-JOE-PAGS, 833-563-7247, joepags.com. Another big hour coming your way, including Senator Ron Johnson. Do not touch that dial. Stay here.
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28: A second day of strikes. I'm Lisa LaSera, Fox News. U.S. Central Command says it's attacking multiple targets in Iran.
29: We've heard of explosions occurring at ports along the Strait of Hormuz and along the Iranian coast. We've heard that Kish Island has been hit, Keshem Island, as well as sites in western Tehran.
28: Fox's Jennifer Griffin in Washington this morning. President Trump said more strikes were coming after the downing of a U.S. military helicopter in the Strait of Hormuz yesterday. Secretary of War Pete Hegseth told reporters earlier,
30: the War Department is prepared to set the terms to ensure
0: that we get the kind of deal President Trump expects.
28: President Trump says the U.S. is sneaking oil past the Strait of Hormuz, saying ships were getting through due to the destruction of Iran's radar equipment. And President Trump urging Congress to renew expiring spy programs soon.
3: An extension of FISA provisions is in question because of President Trump's choice to become Director of National Intelligence.
1: I would say this. He's going to be there for a short while we pick somebody else. We're interviewing five different people. They're all very good, very different, and we'll put somebody there.
3: But the president says Bill Pulte, the Federal Housing Finance Agency director, will serve as acting DNI later this month and focus on shrinking the size of the office. The selection has raised bipartisan objections over Pulte's credentials.
28: Fox's Jared Halpern at the White House. The House vote on FISA is scheduled for tomorrow. The FBI is seizing evidence at a Southern California chemical plant where a tank overheated last month, forcing 50,000 people to evacuate.
4: A federal judge authorizing the seizure of documents and records related to methyl methacrylate, the highly flammable liquid in the tank used to make plastics and coatings. The warrant also covers records of any equipment used to cool or regulate the chemical's temperature.
28: Fox's Lisa Brady. 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
28: New video renews claims that a transmission line sparked last year's deadly Eaton fire in Los Angeles County.
20: Lawyers for Eaton fire victims say newly released footage from January 7th of last year shows two bright flashes at the base of a Southern California Edison transmission tower. At the same moment, Edison's records show two electrical faults on a line 5 miles away where flames were recorded. Lawyers allege an old idle transmission line is to blame for the inferno. Edison has not accepted responsibility.
21: As with all evidence in an ongoing investigation, these things are part of the broader analysis. Southern California Edison takes these matters very seriously.
20: Utility Rep. Kathleen Dunleavy speaking with LA's Fox 11 News. The state and county are conducting their own investigation, and the LA County DA is weighing criminal charges. Kristen Goodwin, Fox News.
28: What our nation's standardized test for elementary and middle school students shows improvement for younger students since the pandemic, but scores for older kids haven't moved.
22: The long-term trend assessment test is given to 9 and 13-year-olds, and the latest scores are from the 2024-25 school year. 71% of 9-year-olds reached the benchmark in reading. 84% reached it in math, and that's a few points higher than it was in 2022. But among 13-year-olds, only 58% reached the reading benchmark and 70% in math, which is no better than it was a few years ago. While researchers noted some significant learning loss during COVID, standardized test scores had been declining for nearly a decade before the pandemic hit. Jessica Rosenthal, Fox News.
28: The late actor Laurence Olivier, arguably Britain's greatest stage actor ever, has been honored with a blue plaque that's been placed at the London home where he grew up. The plaque at 21 Lupus Street in Pimlico was unveiled by Sir Ian McKellen. The London Blue Plaque program began more than 150 years ago. They commemorate notable people who made London home at some point. I'm Lee Silasera. This is Fox News.
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30: What gets me is you have a bunch of people who, if they don't know any of these people, they've never met Candace. 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And if my words are harsh, I can make them harsher. Because some of you broads need a wake-up call. I'm tired of this stuff.
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2: Hot and humid weather goes on across northwest Georgia the next couple of days. We'll see the storm chances begin to rise again, perhaps, as we get to later in the week, but the heat humidity really is going to be dominant. A mainly clear sky into sunrise, low of 72. Sunny, hot, humid Thursday, 93 the high, heat index levels to 101. And there could be some scattered storms later on Friday, 93 the high, heat index levels to 100. I'm meteorologist Mark Thibodeau from the Weather Channel.
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7: Great radio stations across the land, along with Polo. Sam is off today. That's CJ in for Sam. Appreciate her being here, too. It's The Joe Pags Show. I'm glad that you stopped by today as well. Go Spurs, go. I think it's a required that we say the beginning of every hour. And again, some stations, not too many, but some stations play the show after we do it. And that's cool. Love being on those stations. Tape delay is not an issue for me. Except when there's something going on like a sporting event, and you guys might already know the result of the game as you're hearing the show. But we're based in San Antonio, so of course we're pulling for the Spurs. I am a native New Yorker, so if the Spurs weren't in, I probably would be pulling for New York over like Oklahoma or somebody like that. But if the Spurs are in it, I'm all over it. It's 2-1 right now. We'll see if they can even things out tonight. I've been texting back and forth with Sid Rosenberg from WABC in New York, and he is convinced it'll be 3-1 New York tonight. I'm not so convinced. And he's also saying they're going to win by 8. I mean, I don't see that happening. If you can't keep Wemby away from the basket, you're going to lose. And in game 3, they devised a plan. Yeah, Paulo, they probably listen to me because I've been saying make him drive to the basket. And clearly, I set the game plan for game 3. Duh.
8: Clearly, they said, this guy, just by looking at him, I can tell he knows basketball.
7: Well, either way, I've been saying it since before they were doing it. I'm sure I had no impact at all, but I certainly feel good that I was right because they ended up doing something, employing a strategy that was similar to what I was saying. And when 7'4" Wembanyama goes to the basket, they're going to win. That's just the way it is. When he stands in the three-point line, lets people hold onto his jersey and stuff, he's not going to win. But again, we'll watch and see what happens tonight. I'm pulling for the Spurs. Many of you might be pulling for the Knicks. Either way, it'll be a good game. It's been a very good series so far. All that said, got to get into what the president did today, which was signing the bill that actually funds ICE and CBP through the rest of his term. This is such a stupid argument that the Department of Homeland Security. Because if you ask me for one thing I know the government is responsible for doing, that answer is to keep us safe. That's the government's primary job, to keep the American people safe. It's not to regulate us and tax us and control us and all these entitlements. The job is to keep us safe. And if you can't do that, you should not be in government. Yet, of course, the Democrats playing games stop the fully funding of ICE and CBP. That's Customs and Border Protection. They were playing games as if they had a case that ICE was somehow bad, that the American people didn't want ICE to be funded. That's not true. It's simply the enforcement arm of the laws that were passed by Congress. Well, through reconciliation, they were able to get this bill done and got it to the president's desk. It's always interesting to see who's with him at the Resolute desk, because he and Rand Paul don't see eye to eye on a lot today, but there's Rand Paul right there at the desk with him, because this is a photo op. We got this thing done, and I want to make sure I get my credit.
9: This morning, I'm thrilled to sign the Secure America Act to immediately and fully fund the Department of Homeland Security through the end of my term. So we won't have that to be talking about anymore.
10: It's good.
9: Well,
10: no, we will not, sir.
9: We'll give the heroes of ICE and Border Patrol, and that's what they are, the heroes, what they have to go through to keep us safe, the support and resources they need to defend our borders, protect our homeland, and to keep America safe.
7: There you go. Got it signed. He's surrounded by a bunch of people. Everybody wanted to be in the shot. Everybody be, again, for all of history, when you see a shot of the president signing this thing, they're all going to be in the picture. That's why they're there. But it's always interesting to me to see when somebody like a Rand Paul, who doesn't agree with him on a lot lately, is there as well. And President Trump actually shook his hand. I don't have that audio or video. It's not very intriguing radio. But he shook his hand and said, hey, Rand is here. That's great. I'm glad that he's here. Then there's this.
9: But the Secure America Act provides $38 billion to ICE, $26 billion to Border Patrol to ensure these critical law enforcement agencies have the necessary resources to do their jobs, protecting our borders and getting criminal aliens out of the country. And starting on day one of my administration, we took the most dangerous, unsafe, violent, and open border people out of this country. We got them out.
7: Boom. And again, there really is no reason that you don't fund ICE and CBP other than if you're an idiot who doesn't love the country and doesn't think the country should have borders. And of course, the country has to have borders. If it doesn't, you're not a country, as the president has said many, many times. So that's the update on what he signed today, which is all good. I got to get into this story, though, that I think is not being covered as much as maybe it should be. And the reason why I say that is there's so much involved in this. A former CIA officer, who was a CIA officer when he was arrested, allegedly was arrested with 303 gold bars, told stories of being some sort of Top Gun guy. I kid you not. You can't make this up. Before arrest with 303 gold bars, CIA officer spun tales he was Top Gun fighter pilot. This is from NBC News. David Rush's former firefighter colleagues look up to him as an ace pilot. Now they wonder whether he was making it all up, like Leonardo DiCaprio in Catch Me If You Can. They said this from NBC News. Rich Shapiro or Shapiro, I'm not sure how he pronounces it, but there's an S-C-H there in the beginning, not just the normal spelling. More than 15 years ago, the Ashburn Volunteer Fire and Rescue Department in Northern Virginia welcomed a new recruit whom many members would come to admire, a military man named David Rush. He wasn't just highly intelligent, he was also capable, calm under pressure, and a physical specimen, according to interviews with a half-dozen former Ashburn volunteer firefighters. The David Rush I remember, he was chiseled, said Jeff Belmer, a retired lieutenant at the department, big back, skinny waist, fit. Despite his intellectual and physical gifts, Rush didn't act like a big shot. His former fire department colleague said he was reserved and humble, but when he did get to talking about his military career, the stories he told were just amazing. How he had graduated first in his class at Top Gun, the legendary Navy fighter pilot school, and flown F-14 Tomcat fighter jets over Iraq and Afghanistan. Quote, Rush told me he had ejected and bailed out of two F-14s, and the third one he landed over there at Andrews with a cockpit on fire, Belmer said. He was just such a neat guy for me at the time, Belmer added, the first real naval aviator I'd ever come across. Rush made a similar impression on Lloyd Harding, another former Ashburn volunteer firefighter. He told me he was a former fighter pilot, and I had no reason to doubt him, Harding said. He was completely believable. He looked the part. And Harding don't know whether to believe the prosecutors accused, what to believe after prosecutors accused Rush, 49 now, of being a serial fabulist. I never even heard that word before, fabulist. It's pretty good. Who spun an elaborate fiction for years. He was arrested late last month in a federal case that's rocked the CIA and generated a series of sensational headlines. 303 gold bars. Inside his modest home in Ashburn, about 40 miles west of downtown Washington, federal agents discovered 303 gold bars worth more than $40 million, according to federal prosecutors. They also seized $2 million in cash and 35 luxury watches, most of them Rolexes. Why he had all that gold and cash is now the subject of a federal investigation. Rush, a CIA officer for about 17 years, is accused of creating a fake top-secret intelligence program to receive government funds for his personal enrichment, according to two people with knowledge of the investigation. Rush is also accused of fabricating his academic and military record when he applied to the spy agency in the early 2000s. Well, I'm sorry, what? So if you apply to the CIA and you say, here's my military record, I mean, seriously, here's my academic record. They don't check? I mean, one would think they would check, no? It's the freaking CIA. It is an intelligence organization. They don't vet the people that they're hiring? Stop it. Stop it. Among the fabrications, federal prosecutors say that he was a Navy pilot. Rush did serve in the Navy from 1997 to 2015, but he was an information systems technician, and according to federal prosecutors, he didn't even have a pilot's license. Rush's lawyer declined to comment. So far, he's been charged only with stealing public money by filling out fraudulent timesheets. Prosecutors say he pocketed $77,000 in military leave pay after he falsely claimed he was a member of the Navy Reserve beyond 2015. A judge ordered Rush to remain behind bars last week, raising concern that he's a possible flight risk and the prosecutor branded him as a master manipulator and a tremendous fraud. A key question being mulled over by lawmakers in Capitol Hill with oversight in the intelligence community, as well as in Ashburn volunteer firefighter group chats. If the allegations are true, how did he manage to slip through government background checks, survive a polygraph exam, and dupe an agency entrusted with the country's most sensitive secrets? That's the $64,000 question, said Harding, a former Ashburn firefighter. How did he pull this off? I just can't believe it, he said. Okay, that's going to be a movie. I mean, there's no doubt it's going to be a movie, right? You've got to make a movie about that. The guy tells everybody in the fire department, I was a fighter pilot. I was top of my class in Top Gun. Now, it makes me think to myself, I think that I would check things out if somebody got really elaborate. But then again, what do I care? I didn't know I had 300 gold bars worth $40 million. I didn't know he had all these Rolexes, which I'd like to have. I'm a Rolex guy. I like those. $2 million in cash. I didn't know he had all that. But it's not criminal to say, hey, man, look what I got done. I was a Top Gun. I was top of my class. Finished first in Top Gun. Had an F-14 and crash-landed at Andrews. And I just don't know if you'd look that up. Now, I can harken back to the time that we were doing a story on a, and I think it was for Veterans Day, we're doing a story on a Medal of Honor winner, or Medal of Honor recipient, in Lansing, Michigan. And we're doing the story, and my reporter, Kathy King, went out there and did the story, came back and said, got the story, it's really good. I said, great, the guy's the right age to have served in, like, World War II. This was in the mid-1990s. And, you know, he got it on this date. And I said, well, let me see the medal. She said, well, we didn't get a shot of the medal. I said, well, why not? And she said, because he said he lost it in a fire. I said, well, if he lost it in a fire, he probably could have had one reissued. Or the medal might have survived the fire. You just get a new ribbon. We really don't have a shot of the medal? And at that point, as somebody who was a news anchor and a news director at a TV newsroom, I needed to know what I was talking about here. I needed to know that I'm about to tell the story of a Medal of Honor recipient, and we don't have the Medal of Honor to show. So even back then, this is probably actually 1997 or 8. Even back then, you could, through the internet, and it was very antiquated. I mean, today, by today's level, you can't go to a Grok or something like that. Google wasn't even around then. I think it was altavista.digital.com or something. But you can search it, and there was a database of

0: I forget even what the word was. I don't think I'll ever use it again. A fabulist? Yeah, people do that. But when it becomes a problem is like when somebody steals valor. Stolen valor is a major problem for me, especially here in Military City, USA. When you say that you reached a certain rank or you did a certain thing in the military and you didn't, you're stealing that valor from somebody who actually did. At that point, it becomes problematic. But again, I don't know that his firefighter buddies are going to look him up. But I damn sure would have believed before this story that the CIA would have checked him out. Really? We have people in the CIA who might have just made it all up? I had no idea. That's crazy to me. Your thoughts on this? I mean, how secure and how safe can a government agency be if they didn't do the very small legwork you have to do to check and make sure that he wasn't lying about his military service? Sounds like he was in information technology. He was not a pilot at all, according to the news report from NBC. And we have no idea how he has 303 gold bars at his house. We have no idea how he has $2 million. It sounds like he literally made up an intelligence agency or intelligence operation and just started siphoning money from the government saying, I need more money for this operation that didn't exist. That's what it sounds like they're accusing him of. Your thoughts, 833-JOE-PAGS, 833-563-7247, joepags.com. Remember, Senator Ron Johnson at the bottom of the hour. 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
7: John Saucier, this is a Fox News alert. U.S. Central Command says U.S. military has launched what they're

0: They're calling defensive airstrikes against targets in Iran. Secretary of War Pete Hegseth says these strikes are sent with a message.
1: Those strikes that will happen tonight will be strong. They will be clear. If they haven't happened tomorrow night, they will be strong and they will be clear.
0: Well, they are happening now. It comes after Iranian forces believed to have downed a U.S. military helicopter earlier this week. The two U.S. pilots that were on that chopper are safe. Republican Senator John Kennedy telling Fox Business the United States has successfully eliminated Iran's nuclear ballistic missile program and weakened its economy.
2: We have injured severely both the public and private sector of Iran. It'll be 20 years, probably cost $1 trillion for them to recover.
0: President Trump says U.S. is successfully guiding oil tankers through the Strait of Hormuz despite the Navy's blockade. 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
8: Glad to have you. Thanks. I appreciate you stopping by the Joe Pag Show. We'll have Senator Ron Johnson, great state of Wisconsin, at the bottom of the hour. Polo found something interesting, and I don't want to always rail on The View. If they do something right, I'll say so. You said that Whoopi actually was supporting the president being at that game the other night?
9: Yes.
8: I mean, when she literally said that, he should be able to go?
9: Yes, because she said that she called him a fan of the Knicks, and like she knew that he was. So he had every right to be there.
8: I mean, she's been a fan of the Knicks as long as he has been. And I remember her defending Marv Albert when he had some scandal come up because Marv Albert was the voice of the Knicks for a long time. And Whoopi is consistently inconsistent. You know what I mean? Like, she doesn't hate just to hate because she has to hate. Like, she'll actually switch sides if it's appropriate. And it's kind of appropriate. I'm surprised, yet I guess I'm not surprised by it. Were you surprised when you saw that?
9: Yes. I mean, but the way she, because I saw a tiny bit of the clip, and I sent you a link for the story.
8: Okay.
9: The way she said it, I mean, she said just because you don't like a person doesn't mean that they can't be there at the game.
8: Boom.
9: So.
8: She's not wrong about that. And by the way, she has no reason not to like the person. She used to be friends with him. All right, let me switch gears and go to Scott Pelley sitting down with the New York Times and basically almost breaking out in tears. The problem we have with the media in this country is it's over. They just don't understand what the job is anymore.
10: Can I give you a little bit of background? The Simon family is legendary at CBS News. Her father was a famous Vietnam correspondent, and then Bob Simon covered every single war everywhere in the world throughout his entire career. I was with him in Kuwait during the Gulf War in 1990. We would stand on the roof of the hotel and watch the missiles come in. He taught me how to be a war correspondent.
8: I mean, this guy is like almost crying. Talking about getting fired at CBS News and how horrible it is that people who've been there for a long time aren't going to be there anymore. Scott, all you had to do was shut your mouth and do the job. Or bring all your gripes to the surface privately, not in front of the entire staff. You screwed up, dude. But he's like breaking down in tears. This is the problem with the left media in this country. They don't realize how indoctrinated they are, and he can't get out of his own way now.
10: And then Tanya Simon comes in. She's at the broadcast 30 years. There is no respect for that. Get out of the office by 5 o'clock. Company in the world treats their precious people in that way.
8: I don't know, the company that doesn't want you to go to scream and yell at them during a staff meeting. Company that gives you a chance to sit down for a pre-meeting or a post-meeting or to go to lunch. The company that you blew off because you thought that you were more important than the actual letters C, B, and S.
10: The callousness, the inhumanity, breathtaking, complete lack of empathy in this management for anyone who works there.
8: Lack of empathy for anybody who works there doesn't do the job right. Doesn't do the job in an unbiased form and fashion. And you might be thinking, well, why did I bring up Scott Pelley now before I go to Senator Johnson? Because the beginning part of this interview is Senator Ron Johnson saying the legacy media will not touch the story that he's uncovered. And what he's uncovered is the now known adverse effects of the shots, the lies that we were told, and the cover-up that happened during COVID. He goes there, and he's calling out the media, as well he should. Keep it here.
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12: This is a special report from ABC News. I'm Chuck Sievertson. We're bombing Iran again. It started again for a second night. This is a statement last hour from the U.S. Military Central Command, announcing the air attacks are in response to Iran's unwarranted and continued aggression. President Trump today cited Iran shooting down a U.S. helicopter, for which he already ordered retaliation attacks last night, then saying the U.S. would attack again tonight.
13: Well, we're going to be attacking them, very hard.
12: From CENTCOM earlier in Tampa, Florida, Defense Secretary Pete Hegseth echoing another reason Trump gave today, accusing Iran of tap dancing instead of making a deal to agree to U.S. demands.
14: As President Trump said, they've been tapping. You can see when someone's trying to tap on a deal. Instead, they're going to have tap bombs dropping on key facilities in Iran from the United States of America. And that's not because we want to restart anything. We don't have to restart.
12: This is ABC News. In Los Angeles, the trial is now underway for a man accused of igniting the deadly and destructive Palisades fire last January.
15: With opening statements getting underway, federal prosecutors allege former Uber driver Jonathan Rinderknecht was depressed, filled with resentment toward the wealthy, and fixated on alleged CEO killer Luigi Mangione. They say Rinderknecht lit the Lockman fire, which the L.A. Fire Department thought it had fully extinguished, but then a week later in high wind reignited and exploded into the Palisades fire. A dozen people were killed and nearly 7,000 homes and buildings were destroyed. His defense says there is no physical evidence linking him to the fire. Alex Stone, ABC News, Los Angeles.
12: Robots trying to learn tasks like grasping a cup will get lessons from a human wearing an ultrasound wristband that captures movement of muscles. Laurence Olivier, arguably Britain's greatest ever stage and movie actor, was honored today with a plaque attached to the central London property where he was living as a child. Chuck Sievertson, ABC News.
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18: This is a Bloomberg Money Minute. Wall Street got rattled today on a flare-up in hostilities between the U.S. and Iran, with President Trump vowing to strike that country again. Also, a jump in inflation last month to the highest in 3 years, and a continued sell-off at AI, technology, and chipmaker stocks. At the close, the Dow was down 953 points, the Nasdaq down 509, the S&P lost 120, all losses of nearly 2%. And oil was higher, back to around $91 a barrel. Oracle reporting after the closing bell that spending on AI data centers was a lot higher than expected last quarter, nearly $16 billion, almost $56 billion for the past year. The Directors Guild of America reaching a tentative four-year contract deal with the major Hollywood studios and streaming services. And former NFL quarterback Tom Brady launching a line of organic coconut water drinks with no added sugars. It's called Good Nut. Tom Busby, Bloomberg Radio.
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22: Heat and humidity, the story the rest of the week. We'll see some rising storm chances again as we get to the weekend. And that doesn't really dent the heat a whole lot, but it will maybe dent the heat temporarily once we get a higher rain chance later on the weekend. Mainly clear overnight, low 72. Sunny, hot, humid Thursday, 93. The high, heat index levels to 100. Some scattered late-day storms Friday, a high of 93. Again, heat indices approach 100. I'm meteorologist Mark Thibodeau from the Weather Channel.
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8: Do you know all the adverse effects of those so-called treatments for COVID? You don't. I'll just tell you right now, you don't, because nobody's putting it out there. Nobody's talking about it because, God forbid, we actually find out as a country and as the globe, to be honest with you, exactly what we were put through about 5 or 6 years ago. Senator Ron Johnson, a U.S. Senator, great state of Wisconsin, always has been on top of this. Pleasure to see you, Ron. How are you?
23: Doing well, Joe. How about yourself?
8: I'm doing very well. Thank you for being out in the forefront for my family, for families across this country, and, of course, specifically in Wisconsin as well, in trying to get the information out there. Ron, we see people like Scott Pelley crying in interviews about how he got fired from CBS. We're seeing ABC get sued and lose $15 million for slander or defamation on the president. We see so-called news and information organizations that we used to trust falling by the wayside, and they could all rejuvenate themselves. They could all revitalize their careers if they just cover the actual news. Why aren't they covering the report that you have showing what was going on with the FDA back in the day?
23: Because they're a radical left fellow travelers, and they're all part of the cabal. But no, this is, I'm a difficult guy to shock. But to me, this is shocking. On April 29th, we held hearing, released a report that just detailed, because of the Bobby Kennedy's radical transparency, we got 11 million documents, and in those documents we found the needles in the haystack showing that Peter Marks, who was head of CBER, the Center for Biologic Evaluation and Review, that's the group within FDA that approves vaccines and then is supposed to surveil the results for safety signals, right? Well, he was warned on March 1st, 2021, less than 3 months into the administration of these injections, that their algorithm they were using to analyze the VAER system, the Vaccine Adverse Event Reporting System, was going to hide safety signals. 26 days later, using a different algorithm that unmasked those safety signals, he was shown that there were 49 extreme cases of masking in the old system, and now 25 safety signals showing with the new algorithm. Including sudden cardiac death, pulmonary infarction, Bell's palsy, different types of strokes, and they buried it. They decided to keep using the old algorithm with the excuse, oh, we have to be consistent, and then lie to the American people, but we're just not seeing safety signals, even though from the start of VAERS in 1990 through the beginning of the pandemic, on average, there are about 280 deaths per year reported to VAERS associated with the vaccine, anaphylactic shock, that type of things. 2021, there were 21,000 deaths reported.
8: Oh, wow.
23: I don't need a sophisticated safety signal or algorithm to say these safety signals were screaming at them, but they were able to hide behind that algorithm and lie to the American people saying, we're just not seeing them. And Joe, we see that time and time again. We had a hearing last week. They had the president of a cancer society, right? The Democrats did, to refute my witnesses and say they are seeing signals, the plausible mechanism, potentially these injections causing cancer. And of course, the Dem witness goes, there's no proof that the injections cause cancer.
8: Wow.
23: Well, there's not proof if you don't look for it. There's no proof. Close your eyes. And by the way, there's no such thing as

0: definitive proof. When it comes to what causes cancer, you have to look at, you know, plausible mechanisms. You have to look at clinical observations. All of a sudden, cases coming into oncologists exploding with young people and stuff. But again, they put their heads in the sand. They deny this. They can continue to deny this. And the reason I call this the biggest scandal, government scandal of my lifetime, is because of their lies. Because this cover-up, millions of people experienced adverse events, some of them crippling permanent disabilities. Tens of thousands, if not hundreds of thousands, of people died. You'll get it. Currently on the VAERS system, it's about 1.7 million adverse events, 39,000 deaths associated with the COVID vaccine worldwide. But we know from a CDC commissioned study at Harvard University, about 1% of adverse events are actually reported to VAERS. So take those numbers I just gave you, multiply them by as much as 100. I mean, the damage, the harm is devastating. It could have all, or most of it could have been prevented, or at least people would have been informed to make that decision of risk benefit, going, yeah, I'm old, I've got comorbidities, I think I'll take a chance of these adverse events because I'm really afraid of COVID. Okay, that would have been a legitimate thing for the FDA to do, but they didn't do that. They lied, say, oh, these things are safe and effective, and if we see adverse events, they're rare and mild. Sudden cardiac death is not mild.
1: I couldn't agree with you more. It's Senator Ron Johnson. You know, the VAERS system is interesting because you're right. Very, very few of the adverse effects are even reported. So if you take the multiple of 100 that you talked about, it's in the millions of people who potentially died because of the vaccine. Why can't we know that? And again, the VAERS system is something that's voluntary. They made it, correct me if I'm wrong, Ron, but I'm pretty sure they made it so cumbersome when COVID was happening that it would take a medical professional 25 minutes to 35 minutes just to put in a report. And they started saying, I'm not going to put the report in because they didn't have the time. They were dealing with all these influx of patients. So why can't we know? Well, what exactly? Go ahead. Go ahead.
0: So VAERS always was time consuming, which is why only 1% of adverse events gets reported. So they didn't change that. It's just always been time consuming. But again, the reason we couldn't know this is they didn't want to create vaccine hesitancy. You know, Fauci was bemoaning in October 2019 that we don't have a universal vaccination plan. The flu vaccine just wasn't accomplishing that. We would need a pandemic. Well, 2020, he got his pandemic, and this was his opportunity to force a universal vaccine program on the globe, and they did it with gusto. It obviously lined Moderna and Pfizer's pockets billions of dollars worth, and they always wanted this mRNA platform, which never succeeded. It always failed in cancer trials because they couldn't control it. We were lied to that it was going to stay in the arm. No, they knew it was going to biodistribute. We were lied to that this was mRNA, true mRNA that degrades rapidly. No, this was modified, a pseudouridine to make sure it wouldn't degrade. We've had studies where this mRNA is circulating in the body 700 days, and then they cut off the study. So again, this was a disaster. And they're still covering up because the people who approve these things, a lot of them who are supposedly surveilling for safety, some of those people are still there. They're still frustrating and sabotaging Secretary Kennedy's effort to be radically transparent.
1: Right.
0: But again, we got 11 million pages. We were able to pick these needles out of the haystack. Again, they didn't help us find this. This is something we had to do. But the agencies are still not coming clean. They are not admitting what needs to be admitted. And why is this important, Joe? Because I'm dealing with the injection injured community.
1: Right.
0: When Facebook shut down their support groups early in the pandemic, people committed suicide. They no longer have that support group.
1: Wow.
0: Now they're committing suicide because they've been battling to be seen, heard, and believed so they can get treated for 5 years, and it's not happening. Doctors aren't admitting it. They don't have an ICD code for doctors to diagnose and then be able to bill the patients for trying to treat injection injury. So they're at a low point. Suicide rates are increasing. They need to be seen, heard, believed. They need these injection injuries to be acknowledged. Here's another nasty fact. Also in March of 2021, the same month where Peter Marks has shown that they're going to hide safety signals and he's shown the safety signals, NIH was diagnosing and treating people for these injection injuries. And know what they found the first thing? Early intervention was crucial. You had to get to these people early. They told the...

0: again, let's not provide false information. Wait for us to do the treatment, gather information, issue a study so doctors know how to treat this. They only issued that study in 2022 under tremendous pressure of the injection injured. And they quietly put it on a prepent server. They didn't announce it to the world. They didn't really let medical professionals know the way they should have. So all these people that were injection injured that needed treatment, and they needed treatment fast, they still haven't gotten it.
1: Ron, what they did was criminal. It was very criminal. We actually have a Pfizer vice president on tape over in somewhere in Europe saying that they never said that it would stop the spread. We literally had our government agency saying, if you take the shot, it's going to stop COVID from being spread to anybody else. That was a lie, a bottom line lie. You can't go after Fauci because of the pardon. But who do you go after? People in this country and around the globe want somebody to pay the price for the lies they told us to our faces. We know that masks didn't work. That was a lie. We know the six-foot distancing was a lie they just made up. We know that it didn't stop the spread and that there were all sorts of adverse effects with these shots that people were forced to take. If you want to be in the military, you want to be a doctor, you want to go to a show in New York City, you had to take a vaccine. I didn't take it. I know a lot of people that didn't take it, but there are 80%, according to Dr. Peter McCullough, that have taken it. Who is going to pay the price, Ron? Because it seems like they're all getting away with it.
0: So the problem is government protects itself. Government protects its employees, the people that carry out its devious deeds. And government has protected the evildoers, the wrongdoers, from being held accountable by Congress by not turning over documents. Again, I've written over 70 oversight letters to the Biden HHS to give me the big middle finger. I didn't get anything. It wasn't until Bobby Kennedy finally forced them to turn me over 11 million pages of documents, so we found these needles in the haystack. So now we know who the players were. Now we're starting to conduct transcribed interviews. We're going to find out more about this. So our investigation has really only begun. And what I can do is I can expose this. I can reveal to the American public, these are the people. I'm telling you, Peter Marks, he was warned. He covered it up. He's now working at Eli Lilly, making millions of dollars, I'm sure. But we'll talk to him.
1: Well, I'm glad you. Well, let me stop you because I'm glad you went there. I was going to ask you about the news media giving you a complete blackout on this story. And the next question was going to be this newscast brought to you by Eli Lilly. This newscast brought to you by Pfizer. This newscast brought to you by Moderna. Should these companies that have a stake in what's being said on the news have the ability to sponsor and therefore, I would think, have some pressure to put on news organizations?
0: And we are one, I think, of only two nations that allow television advertising for pharmaceutical drugs, and it is allow them to capture the narrative. They buy the influence in medical colleges, in medical journals. They spend billions of dollars in ads, so they quash any kind of serious investigation in terms of harms on drugs or vaccines. They've obviously captured and corrupted the federal health agencies as well. So no, that level of corruption has to end. And we need the news media to start covering the story. Not one major network has carried this other than CBS. Major Garrett did an online streaming interview with me, but that's it. I haven't got CBS to cover the story. Fox and Fox Business has covered it. Programs like yours is covering it. So a growing number of Americans is understanding this, but until yes. All Americans understand this story, understand the depravity, the corruption, the lives that were destroyed because the FDA officials did not do their job. Let me add, again, I think most of us, when we hear safety surveillance, assume, I mean, they're looking for their needles in the haystack. They're looking for small little signals to really be on the lookout, to further investigate, to warn doctors to be on the lookout for things. That's not what they did. They basically, before they made any announcements whatsoever, like on myocarditis or ischemic stroke in people over 65, that, by the way, they were showing safety signals even using the invalid algorithm that was hiding them. They were basically requiring definitive proof. Mm. You know, kind of like that Democrat witness that came in and said, there's no proof that these injections cause cancer. Well, again, you'll never say there's proof.
1: Right.
0: Even though we've got oncologists that are, you know, eminently qualified oncologists that are laying out the plausible mechanism, that are telling what they're seeing in the clinic, that's not good enough. That's evidence. It's not proof. So, again, the standard change.

0: signal. You guys are looking for the smallest signals to warn doctors to, we're not going to say a word because we don't want to create vaccine hesitancy. We want to make sure that Pfizer and Moderna can line their pockets with billions, and we have this universal vaccine program finally. So we're going to keep our mouths shut and let all this damage occur. And they knew it. They knew it. They had to be shaking their boots. They approved the emergency use authorization. They knew their contractors hiring more people to input all the reports, deluging theirs. That they had to be shaking their boots. But then when they saw that their algorithm was going to hide these safety signals, they had to, thank you, Lord.
1: Big relief.
0: We can cling to this, claim we have to be consistent, and we can go to the American public and lie bald-faced saying, we're just not seeing safety signals. That's what they've done. They're doing it to this day.
1: It's disgusting. It's U.S. Senator Ron Johnson, Republican, Great State of Wisconsin. Go to johnson.senate.gov. You probably can't get them to stop advertising on news shows. I would like to see us try, but they'll claim First Amendment and probably win. But, Ron, you can governmentally say you can't go from government to big pharma back to government to big pharma. This is a revolving door. You can say, if you leave government, you can't take a job with one of these companies for 15 years if you want. You guys can try to pass something like that. Why not do that? Because how many people, just since you've been in the Senate, which has not been forever, have you seen go from the board of directors to somebody in the House of Representatives or working for NIH or something? It happens all the time. Why don't we stop it?
0: Well, first of all, it's not unconstitutional to not allow certain products to be advertised on TV. Don't allow tobacco anymore. We didn't allow pharmaceuticals till 1997, and then Bill Clinton changed that based on a regulation.
1: Right.
0: So again, that is the first.
1: I think that's their claim. I think that'll be their claim. First Amendment will be their claim, but you're right. We have said you can't physically drink a beer in a commercial. You can't have a cigarette commercial. You're right. I mean, what you just said is correct. I'm saying their argument and their big dollar lawyers are going to say it's a First Amendment issue. Right. That might make it a problem. But what about the revolving door?
0: Yeah, I think we could certainly clamp down that as well. And part of it is, again, expose these people for what they've done. Fauci, I mean, that is a bad human being right there, okay? And, Bobby Kane did a good job of exposing how bad he is in the Real Anthony Fauci book. I recommend to your listeners to read that book. But again, now we know that he was lying to Congress about funding gain of function. We're seeing more examples of Customs Border Patrol picked up a couple of people that used to work with Fauci smuggling in monkeypox.
1: Come on. I reported that the other day.
0: Function of research. This is all about bioweapons.
1: Well, and again, you said he predicted it. We needed a pandemic. We got the same guy from, 20 years ago saying, if you have it, that's the best kind of immunity. Natural immunity is the best kind of immunity. And then he completely switched sides in this day and age. So people watching and listening are yelling at their TVs or they're yelling at their radios. Ron, can you undo the pardon that was done by the auto pen for Fauci? I mean, please say that there's something that can be done. The guy should at least be in front of a jury. It was a horrible thing that he did. Can you undo that pardon? Are you guys still even looking into that? On oversight?
0: Well, courts might be able to undo that. Again, that would be something for a judicial system. States do not have a pardon. Okay, that only applies to federal crimes.
1: That's right.
0: So
1: that's a smart move. Right.
0: A case there. Again, we've got to prove things. I think Senator Paul is going to actually interview Fauci. I don't know what documents that Senator Paul has. I mean, before I interview people, I like to have documents so they don't run circles around me. So
1: I like that idea. And he's suggesting that you literally can still prosecute the guy in individual states. You got 50 different prosecutions going on, and the pardon federally does not cover him. Got to hit a break here. Stay here.
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6: I'm John Saucier, and this is a Fox News alert. U.S. Central Command says U.S. military has launched what they're calling defensive airstrikes against targets in Iran. Secretary of War Pete Hegseth says these strikes are sent with a message.
7: Those strikes that'll happen tonight will be strong. They will be clear. If they have it happen tomorrow night, they will be strong and they will be clear.
6: Well, they are happening now. It comes after Iranian forces believed to have downed a U.S. military helicopter earlier this week. The two U.S. pilots that were on that chopper are safe. Republican Senator John Kennedy telling Fox Business the United States has successfully eliminated Iran's nuclear ballistic missile program and weakened its economy.
8: We have injured severely both the public and private sector of Iran. It'll be 20 years, probably cost $1 trillion for them to recover.
6: President Trump says U.S. is successfully guiding oil tankers through the Strait of Hormuz despite the Navy's blockade. 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
0: You know where you can go and find that later on, or actually it's probably going to be in the next day or two over on the YouTube. And I get it. A lot of people don't love that, but it's a great conversation. Just too long for the radio box that we had to put it in. Love having him coming on, and I'm glad that he's not backing off these adverse effects that we all still are dealing with. Keep it here. Joe Pag's coming back.
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0: Listen, we've got to face reality. 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
23: Fighter jets over the skies of Iran. I'm Lisa Lacera, Fox News. A second round of strikes against multiple targets. Fox's Trey Inks in Tel Aviv spoke with President Trump in the Situation Room a short time ago.
24: The president tells Fox News that 49 Tomahawk missiles were used to hit targets inside of Iran, some of them as close as 40 miles from the Iranian capital of Tehran. The president said that U.S. fighter jets are also operating over the skies of Iran, taking out radar systems and air defense systems in the southwestern part of the country, close to the Persian Gulf.
23: The president tells Fox Israel is not involved in the strikes.
24: This is all taking place as the Iranians are trying to get the United States to stop the bombing campaign. President Trump told me that Iran called him tonight. Top Iranian officials and President Trump spoke directly, according to the commander-in-chief tonight, as the president was sitting in the Situation Room. And he told me that the Iranians asked them to stop bombing.
23: Iran state media cites a senior official as saying President Trump's claim about contact with Iranian officials is cover to avoid war against Iran. The House set to vote tomorrow on a measure to extend the law that allows the U.S. to gather intelligence abroad until July 2nd.
25: I certainly hope that everyone will do the right thing, put politics aside for a short-term extension. We're not asking for anything heroic here, just that we keep the American people safe.
23: Speaker Mike Johnson, Democrats say they won't support it unless the appointment of Bill Pulte as acting director of national intelligence is pulled and a permanent replacement is nominated. The Florida Supreme Court allowing new U.S. House districts drawn by Republicans to be used in the midterm elections. Attorneys for voters who had sued argued the new districts violate a state constitutional ban on partisan gerrymandering. America is listening to Fox News.
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26: Temperatures being 30 degrees above average.
13: 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Just click listen, then swipe right and hear the latest news updates on your time. And scroll down to hear the latest podcasts from Fox News. And it's even easier to listen in the car with Apple CarPlay and Android Auto. 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
23: Chicago police asking for the public's help after a burning cross, a historic hate symbol, was discovered at Grant Park. Police released video of the incident, which shows the image of a person walking away from the area, and they're asking people to be on alert and report any suspicious activity. A Florida woman suing state law enforcement, accusing officers of wrongfully arresting her for a deadly car crash.
28: When Florida Highway Patrol troopers arrested Lindsay Isaacs of Orlando for a deadly hit-and-run crash, she and
1: insisted she wasn't involved, but she alleges the troopers ignored her.
2: I kept telling them, you have the wrong person. Look at my car. There's no damage.
1: Isaac spent 2 weeks in jail because those troopers swore statements that her car had evidence of being in a wreck, but it didn't.